0: The Rock. Is there a matchup that really piques your curiosity? Do you think it could be more of a Lamar Jackson arm game? Maybe a whole lot of a guy I call the football Frankenstein, Derrick Henry on the ground? Or you think there could be another standout? And I'll give you bonus points if you say Jacoby Lane, because we fantasy managers are awfully intrigued about the rookie and what he could bring to the table, this Baltimore in the offense.
1: Yeah, I've read a lot about Jacoby Lane the last few weeks, so I hear you for those fantasy managers. Look, I think the big question is Declan Doyle, their offensive coordinator. He hasn't called plays before. He was in Chicago last year with Ben Johnson. He was with Sean Payton for a number of years, but now it's his turn. And everything you hear out of Baltimore is this is explosive. This is going to be different. Lamar's going to do some different things. I think there's so many unknowns about this Baltimore offense that it's hard to say, yeah, Derrick Henry is going to be like the old Derrick Henry, or, you know, Zay Flowers is going to do this. I think there's a lot of different ways these players can and will be used. And I think that's part of the exciting aspect of this. And then you throw in week one, you're talking to Lou Anarumo, right, the Colts defensive coordinator today. He said week one is always the biggest unknown. So here you got almost a double whammy where you don't know what's going to happen because you got a guy who hasn't called plays before. And it's week one. Of course, these teams are so vanilla in the preseason, you don't really see anything. So I'm fascinated to not only talk to Declan Doyle in our meetings, but then to see what this looks like on Sunday.
0: Yeah, no doubt about it. Got to be really curious to see how it all unfolds there inside of Lucas Oil. Let's go to the Indianapolis Colts side of the equation. Jonathan Taylor is going to no doubt be a point of emphasis, but what pass catcher do you think could prove pivotal for the Colts in this game? Maybe Tyler Warren, who's got a ton of buzz here of late, even straight from the coaching staff's mouths. Josh Downs been a little bit banged up. Maybe a positive trending Alec Pierce. It looks like he may be able to go in the opener, have some of the doubts coming off the ankle surgery, or possibly the crafty veteran and Keenan Allen. So according to PFF, Baltimore enters the season with a top 10 secondary. Who do you feel among the Indianapolis pass catchers has got to really rise the occasion?
1: You know, two things. You know, Daniel Jones has proven that he doesn't necessarily pick a favorite. I mean, he's very willing to spread it around, and all the weapons you just mentioned are certainly very capable and talented. I love Warren, the tight end. I think he could have a big year. But if you're asking me to pin down one guy, I'd say Josh Downs. Contract year. We know how players go in a contract year. I think this is a guy that has had a couple of injuries over the last few years that have slowed him down a little bit. But if he can stay healthy, be a lot more attention on Alec Pierce now without Michael Pittman, I think Downs is a guy that could really take a positive step forward this season.
0: Oh, good call.
2: We're talking to the great Andrew Catalan here on BetMGM tonight, Westwood One Sports. He's Brett Evans. I'm Pat Boyle. Andrew's got the Ravens and the Colts, as you just heard, this Sunday, week one on the NFL on CBS. And of course, Andrew also calls the Masters, March Madness, plenty of college basketball for CBS and CBS Sports. We're talking all things NFL here. Andrew, big season for the Eagles. You call a preseason game for them. They were the first NFC East team to repeat as division champs in over 20 years when they did it last year. Looking to three-peat this season, but the way their season ended back in January was the talk of the league, a sputtering offense that remained in neutral for most of the year, an eroding relationship between QB Jalen Hurts and A.J. Brown, and a lackluster loss at home to the 49ers, who had a banged-up defense. Are you surprised that the Eagles went with another first-year play caller at offensive coordinator this year, in that in Sean Mannion, after what happened to their offense last season with the former offensive coordinator Kevin Petullo? Are you surprised the Eagles are going with another rookie OC?
1: No, I mean, I think that, you know, not being there every week, but you could sense that there was some angst with their former play caller. And look, this is nothing new for Jalen Hurts. He's had a different play caller every year of college and the NFL. And that's another really intriguing thing we'll have to watch for, because, again, you don't really get a sense for what Sean Mannion is going to do in the preseason. It's all going to be, you know, once week one hits this weekend. So, you know, look, they traded A.J. Brown. They drafted Mekhi Lemon. They still have some guys who have been there in the past with Dallas Goedert. And we know Devontae Smith will be their number one now. you know, I just think it's going to be interesting.

0: interesting to see how this all meshes together. And you know, again, they still have Saquon Barkley. He can change an entire offense. He's a guy who defenses have to stop. And knowing that, how Jalen Hurts can spread the ball around, I think that'll be interesting to watch. But I wouldn't say I'm surprised about the move, but certainly curious to see how it'll play out.
1: Andrew, let's pan out wide in the AFC North. Pat and I are going to make our official picks on the record coming up here in the next segment. And we're really high on the Cincinnati Bengals, given their electric offense and how much possibly they could be improved on the defensive end of things. What are your thoughts on Zach Taylor's team this year? Are they the bigger threat to Baltimore, or is it maybe the Pittsburgh Steelers with the ancient Aaron Rodgers? The Bengals do open up the season at home against Tampa. So give us your thoughts on Cincinnati and whether or not they're going to really push or exceed the Baltimore Ravens in the AFC North this year.
0: Yeah, I'm very high on them, Brad. I really am. And I called a preseason game of theirs against the Philadelphia Eagles. And obviously you don't see the guys they're going to see on week one in the preseason, but just in studying and talking to Zach Taylor, this is a very determined team. You've heard the comments from Joe Burrow, you know, almost a now or never. And those weren't his exact words, but he said that sense of urgency exists. He wants to get back to the Super Bowl. And I think they got a really good chance. I mean, you look at the moves they make, uncharacteristic moves by the Bengals. I mean, they trade a first round pick for Dexter Lawrence, something they haven't really done, I don't think, ever in the past, certainly not in recent history. They've kind of gone all in, if you will, to try to make sure that they're maximizing this window with Joe Burrow, with Ja'Marr Chase, with T. Higgins. And yeah, I think there's a little bit of pressure on them too. I mean, they missed the playoffs each of the last 3 years. You know, Zach Taylor, it's time for him to get going. And I think they will. I mean, I really like that team. Obviously, health is a big thing that's stunted their growth in the past, but I'm very high on Cincinnati as well.
2: We're talking to Andrew Catalan here on BetMGM tonight, Westwood One Sports, all things NFL ahead of week one, which, of course, kicks off with the curtain raiser tomorrow, the Super Bowl rematch between the Seahawks and the Patriots, but especially on Sunday with a loaded slate of games. And Andrew's got Ravens Colts in Indianapolis, which, of course, you can watch on CBS. We do have the Australia game on Thursday, Andrew. And so I wanted to ask you, rather than ask you about, who do you think is, for the Rams and the return of Aaron Donald and the 49ers with they've certainly had a noisy offseason. I just want to ask you, which travel plan would Andrew Catalan have gone with if you were going to Australia? The 49ers going a week early, being able to get some of the local Melbourne cuisine and the sights and the scenes to try to get their body clocks adjusted, or the Rams plan, Sean McVay going there last minute, like, Navy SEALs in the dead of night, just swoop in, play a game in Australia, and then fly another 20 to 24 hours back. What travel plan would you have gone with?
0: I'm fascinated by these travel plans, and I don't think we'll know the answer until after week two, right? I mean, you could say, oh, the 49ers win this game. The Rams should have gone early. I think the big thing is on the back end, because everything that I've heard is the recovery time for a trip like this is certainly harder than actually getting there. So I'm curious to see how they'll do in week two. Personally, look, it's not a vacation. I would go and approach it as a business trip. I kind of like the Rams going in there last minute and seeing if they can just treat this as it is any other game. But again, I want to see how they feel 4 or 5 days after they get back. That'll be the winner in terms of the travel itineraries battle.
1: Yeah, no doubt about that. Andrew, I am a college basketball junkie, so this is a personal question for me. I know you call a lot of college hoops games. What is the best venue of all the college basketball that you have called a game in? Now, my favorite and one of the most intimidating, look, I'm a diehard ILL fan, so I'm not going to say the State Farm Center in Champaign. It honestly is Mackey, where Purdue plays, because you're right on top of the action, kind of condensed in the round. It is deafening. It is amazing. I always make an annual road trip to watch my Fighting Illini, general speaking, get their asses kicked on a regular basis there, like most teams do, except this last year, of course, with Keaton Wagler and his magical game. But what venue in your mind is one of your favorites to call a college basketball game?
0: All right, well, haven't been to Kansas, haven't been to Duke. So I'm not going to say either one of them because I haven't been there.
1: Okay.
0: Madison Square Garden, as a New Jersey guy, is, you know, that is special to me. Now, I know that's not really a traditional college environment, so I'm gonna take that out, even though that would probably be my top pick. I'm going to go off the beaten path here, a place I've called a million games at, which doesn't get a ton of love, but starting to get more. But Viejas Arena at San Diego State is awesome.
1: Yeah!
0: I'm just talking about pure atmosphere, fans on top of you, knowing the opponent. I love calling games there. I think it's a great spot. And again, look, you know, Mackey is special. There's so many different environments that you could say, you know, it's really cool. But I would put Viejas in that category. It's a good spot.
1: Good call.
2: Oh yeah, that's a good one. And that is a college basketball fan and a broadcaster's good answer there. That's how you know you've been around the block and you've seen some arenas. We're talking to Andrew Catalan here for another minute or two ahead of the NFL season. Andrew, any other favorite storylines heading into the 2026 season? You got Mahomes and the Chiefs coming back from a painful season a year ago. John Harbaugh trying to steer the Giants back to the playoffs. The Steelers and Ravens both plunging into new eras without their longtime head coaches. Chargers with Mike McDaniel calling the plays. Which storyline or storylines are you most attracted to as an NFL fan heading into this year?
0: Yeah, well, I mean, this not just as a fan, but I call the Buffalo Bills preseason games for the last 11 years. And so I've been around the team this summer and seeing the new stadium, which is really nice. It's a gorgeous spot. I think it's going to be a lot of fun when they open it up week two on Thursday night against Detroit. But one of the questions I had, you know, and it kind of relates to the big picture, Pat, is 10 new coaches in the NFL this year, tied for the most in one offseason ever. And one of those guys is Joe Brady. And I went up to Buffalo this summer with some questions that I had about how would this guy take on this new role, offensive coordinator to the head coaching spot. And I know a game has not been played yet, but I was really impressed. I really thought that he had a good pulse for what it takes to be a head coach, how he wants to run things in a new stadium, which, you know, again, that's a whole different animal now when you have a new place you're opening up. So again, I know a game hasn't been played, but I was impressed with Brady, and I want to see how the Bills do. You know, everyone talks about that window. You know, you always hear the window's closing. When are they going to get in? When are they going to do it? You got all that pressure with a new stadium and a new head coach. I'm encouraged so far, but I'll be following them closely to see how they perform.
2: Beautiful. Good stuff. Andrew, we appreciate your time as always, my friend. Hope to have you back again during the season, but enjoy Indy this weekend. Have a great call alongside your new partner, Logan Ryan, for Ravens Colts, and can't wait to watch and hear you on my television screens and millions of TV screens all year long, man. Thanks so much as always.
0: All right, guys. Thanks so much. Enjoy week one.
1: See you, Andrew.
2: There you go. Andrew Catalan, NFL on CBS, play-by-play broadcaster. As just mentioned, he's got Ravens Colts to kick off the season on Sunday. And make sure you give him a follow on Twitter at Andrew Catalan. All right, we'll take a short break. When we come back, Brad and I will hit the AFC North. Is it the Ravens division to lose? Could Cincinnati finally make that big leap after a couple of years of missing out? Or does Aaron Rodgers and the Steelers have one more trick left up their sleeves? We'll hit the AFC North when we return. 310-840-4910. He's Brad Evans. I'm Pat Boyle. 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
3: 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Matthew Stafford, Christian McCaffrey, Miles Garrett, Fred Warner. 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
1: Get up off that thing. Hey,
2: hold
1: the head up.
2: Get
1: up. Yeah! Come back. BetMGM Tonight, Westwood One Sports. He's Brad Evans. I'm Pat Boyle. The phone number to join the show, 310-840-4910. We're taking all of your NFL predictions this year, division winners, playoff teams, Super Bowl champions. As we're working our way through the AFC tonight, all the AFC division predictions, who's going to win, which teams will make the playoffs, and a favorite division-related prop. Tomorrow we hit the NFC. We'll give you our Super Bowl winners and our MVPs and award predictions as well. 310-840-4910. Huge shout-out to Andrew Catalan, NFL CBS play-by-play broadcaster, for joining us last segment. Andrew's got the Ravens and the Colts on Sunday for week one inside Lucas Oil Stadium in Indy. He'll be alongside his new partner, Logan Ryan. So a huge shout-out, as always, to Andrew Catalan for joining us last segment. All right, Brad, let's get to the AFC North, baby. And let's give out the AFC North odds with our friends at BetMGM, and then we'll make our predictions. So in the Great North, the Ravens, despite missing the playoffs entirely last year, getting rid of John Harbaugh, bringing in Jesse Minter as new head coach, first-time offensive coordinator, first-time play caller, Declan Doyle is the play caller, just 30 years old. And yet, they're the favorite to win the division at minus 110. Joe Burrow and the Cincinnati Bengals are second at plus 175. And then you got new man in charge in Pittsburgh, Mike McCarthy, alongside one final go for Aaron Rodgers. They're reunited in Pittsburgh. The Steelers are plus 550. And finally, no surprise, the Browns at the bottom of the list, 22-1 to win the AFC North. So, Brad, who's it going to be, brother? Who wins the North this year?
3: I think the Ohio River waters are going to rage in celebration. I'm on the Cincinnati Bengals, man, at plus 175. Take this division this year. Look, we already know what the offense is. It can be special. It can be spectacular as long as key bodies stay upright. So really, I'm pointing the finger at you. The responsibility is, of course, on that offensive line, which has been a bit of a turnstile here last several years. Ask Joe Burrow, a guy that was repeatedly under duress and led to a number of injuries as a result. So as long as the offensive line can play at a respectable level, they're largely believed to be a bottom 10 unit this year. But if they can be just middle of the road, just an average unit in terms of run blocking efficiency, pass blocking efficiency, Joe Burrow has a lot of clean pockets. He is going to pick the opposition apart. Why? He's got one of the best wide receivers, if not the best wide receiver of the game, in Ja'Marr Chase, to go along with his tag team partner there in T. Higgins. My dude getting down with some Chase Brown, the former ILL standout. A guy's got a lot of action in the slot throughout the summer. He'll be a check down weapon in this offense, a guy that is probably going to eclipse 1,000 yards on the ground as well. And all the improvements defensively for Cincinnati, I am buying it. I think this is the year that they gel, they galvanize, and they finally reach the high-level expectations. So not everybody is placing that upon them. I am. You might be as well. But give me the Bengals, baby. Wow, wow, wow. Are they going to be cats scratching their way to a title and a playoff berth in the AFC North?
1: Yeah, I can't take the Ravens. Not at minus money. Sorry. Not when it feels like they have this Super Bowl caliber roster stacked with talent and depth all over at every position every single year. And they've been pretty disappointing, at least in the postseason. Now, they did win the division in 2024 and in 2023. Did the Baltimore Ravens, but I can't take them this year. There's too many question marks. New head coach, new offensive coordinator. I worry about the depth of the receiver position. I worry about, as much as people aren't worried at all, the depth at defense. Because last year, Nnamdi Matabike went down. Yeah. Their pass rush was toothless. So they might look really damn good in preseason, but we'll see if any injuries start piling up on that defensive side. So, Brad, I'm with you. I've been saying it for weeks. I was saying I'm this close to locking it in. I'm this close to locking it in as my official prediction. I'm locking it in. I'm right there with you. Joe Burrow and the Cincinnati Bengals, in my opinion, win the AFC North. You mentioned the offense. I mean, they hum, they cook when Burrow is healthy. And that's the key question mark, right? Because at this point, it's happened enough times to where it's not an anomaly. Joe Burrow's missed a significant chunk of the season in 3 of his 6 years in the NFL. And it happened again last year. It's been the turf toe. It's been a torn wrist ligament. It's been a torn ACL. It seems like it's a new injury each time. So as much as you could say, well, lightning can't strike twice in the same place, who knows? But again, I'm not one to predict injuries in the NFL, especially to quarterbacks. They're freak accidents most of the time when it happens. And so I'm not going to predict that it happens again to Burrow. And if that's the case, he plays 15, 16, every single 17 games. He's going to put up monster numbers, and the Bengals offense is going to be a top 5 unit, just like they have been every year that he's been healthy. It comes down to the defense. And Brad, I'll say it at the risk of sounding like an idiot. They cannot be worse than they've been the last 2 years. They brought in my guy from Notre Dame last year, Al Golden, to be the defense coordinator. It went horribly, but again, the additions they made, signing Boye Mafe, signing Jonathan Allen, and then trading for Sexy Dexy, Dexter Lawrence, to beef up that front line. They should be able to get to the quarterback. They should be much better at stopping the run. So the Bengals defense will be improved if Burrow stays healthy. I think they're the best team in the division. Sorry, the Ravens, after missing the playoffs entirely and then bringing in a new head coach, new offensive coordinator, again, I worry about that offensive line. I worry about Derrick Henry starting to look a little bit older. I can't pick the Ravens, so I'm with you. Cincy, who day? I don't know if many teams are going to be able to beat the Bengals in terms of stopping them from winning the division crown this year. I got Cincinnati back on top for the first time since they went to the AFC Championship game in the Super Bowl in 2021. But here's where it gets interesting, because there is a lot of really good teams in this division, Brad. Who else do you have, if any, making the playoffs from the AFC North? Whose wild card spots are up for grabs?
3: I do believe the Baltimore Ravens are going to make the postseason. And this is still a damn good team. And I know there's some concerns about Derrick Henry and the fact he's getting a little longer in the tooth, but the football Frankenstein, Seahole, Smashhole, still has the grit, still has the grind. As long as he remains upright, he's going to run for at least 1,300 yards in the ground, probably double-digit scores as well. I do believe this is going to be at least a top half offensive line, possibly a borderline top 10 overall offensive line. I think it's got a top 10 defense. Lamar Jackson could play close or at an MVP level. You know, it's all about, you know, the third weapon outside of Mark Andrews and Zay Flowers, you know, Jacoby Lane. Can he be that guy? That long drink that can get some of those tough contested catch yards and be a guy that's reliable in the red zone. This offense sorely needs that for Lamar Jackson. Go out there and flick it and do so with efficiency overall. You look at the Baltimore Ravens schedule. They have the 5th easiest strength of schedule projected. By the way, the Bengals have the 3rd easiest. Again, I think Cincinnati is going to win this game, win this division, I should say, with 11 wins. I still feel the Ravens are going to get 10. If they get to the double-digit threshold, they will make the wild card. So give me Cincinnati to take the division, as we've already said, and give me Baltimore as the only team to represent the North as well in the NFL playoffs. Those are my 2 squads.
1: I got 3. I got 3 teams in the AFC North making the playoffs. I do have the Ravens. And, you know, Brad, I said this a couple of times throughout the summer. It wouldn't shock me if the Ravens missed the playoffs. But, man, the more I look at that schedule, it is soft. It is baby Charmin soft. I mean, Colts in week 1, Saints week 2 at home. Cowboys, that's not a soft game, but Cowboys on a neutral site in Rio in week 3. They get to play the AFC South and the NFC South, arguably the 2 weakest divisions in football. So they'll also play the Falcons. They'll play the Bucs, whose defense I think is not very good. The Panthers, although we saw Panthers, you know, punched up in their weight class often last year. But the AFC South, in a division that I don't believe in, I think Jacksonville regresses. I think Tennessee is going to be bad once again. And, you know, we mentioned they will play the Texans. That's obviously going to be a staunch test. But then, just like everybody else in this division, they do get to play the Browns twice. Now, that usually means that that's good for a loss to the Browns every year, because even when the Ravens have been elite and the Browns have been god-awful, they find a way to lose to them. It feels like more years than most. But man, you know, you stack all of these mediocre non-playoff teams, in my opinion, on their schedule. I just think they're too good, unless we're talking about another Lamar Jackson injury this year, which again, if you want to go out there and predict that Lamar gets hurt again, by all means, go ahead. I'm not going to do it. I'm not in the business of doing that. So assuming Lamar Jackson plays the majority of this season, I think the Ravens are just simply, they have too high of a floor to miss out on the playoffs. I do have several question marks, again, about Jesse Minter coming in as the new head coach and Declan Doyle as the first-time play caller. That's why I think the Bengals win the division like you do, Brad. But again, I got the Ravens in the playoffs, and I got the Steelers with Aaron Rodgers, one final hurrah, making the postseason. Mike McCarthy's going to come in here, and they're going to play winning football. They're not going to give games away, right? And last year, you look at how they won the division with 10 games, and I think their roster's better. They bring in Michael Pittman. I like their run game with Jaylen Warren and now Rico Dowdle being that change of pace running back. You know, the defense, it's an aging group. Sure, it can T.J. Watt stay healthy? Can Alex Highsmith stay healthy? Can Cam Hayward and Derek Harmon stay healthy? What about the secondary? We'll see what the hell happens with Joey Porter. I think he's going to be on this team, on this roster come Sunday, and I think he's going to have a decent year the rest of the season. So I think Pittsburgh's defense, they were either really good or really bad. I think they find some consistency this year. The Steelers, even if it's the last game of the year again, I think they make the playoffs. They sneak in week 18 at the, at the misfortune of the team that I think falls just outside the playoffs, and that is the New England Patriots. So I've got the Steelers and the Ravens and the Bengals making the playoffs in the AFC North. All right, Brad, finally, your favorite division-related prop, whether that's team, player, what have you, in the AFC North this year is what?
3: Oh, you know I got a man crush on my guy from the ILL in old Canada. We're going to do a little Chase Brown and get down with him. And I'm going to get down on the rush yards market. It's only 825.5 for Chase Brown this year. That number is way too low. Yes, I understand the offensive line concerns. Already outlined that. Strength of schedule is one of the hardest for a fantasy running back as well. The sixth hardest in the entire of the NFL. But he has no competition. None. Samaje Perine will occasionally supplant him in like hurry up situations, but he saw 71.9% of the opportunity share last year. He could exceed 80% on an opportunity share number this season. He was efficient in other areas. He was top 30 yards after contact per attempt, top 30 yards created per touch. He forced a missed tackle, Pat, an absurd 25.8% of the time last year. He's projected by Mike Clay to go over 1,000 yards on the ground. All I need is 826. Get the hell out of here. Take my money, BetMGM. Take it. Take it the over. You know what? Daddy want. Daddy need.

0: One of the filthiest songs ever written, by the way. Listen to the lyrics and let your mind wander. I will take the over. Chase Brown, 825 and a half rush yards at minus 110. Love that wager.
1: And you know that, and I've already brought out the sledgehammer. The one time I used Sledgy, your sledgehammer this season, this summer, I should say, was for my favorite division-related prop, Aaron Rodgers, over 20 and a half passing touchdowns. You know, again, you think he's 42 going on 43 and he gets hurt. Okay, I can't blame you for thinking that. But Aaron Rodgers, the three seasons that he has been hurt and played nine games or less, the only years where he didn't throw for at least 21 touchdowns. So he's going to do it this year, assuming he stays healthy. Rodgers is going to show he's still got some juice left in the tank. And yes, the Pittsburgh Steelers are going to the playoffs this year. 310-840-4910. When we come back, is it going to be the best division in all of football this year? Will Patrick Mahomes and the Chiefs reclaim their throne? Are the Broncos going to back up an incredible season from last year? Or are the Chargers finally ready to ascend? Where does that leave the Raiders? We'll talk the AFC West when we come back. He's Brett Evans. I'm Pat Boyle. Your calls, your texts, 310-840-4910. It's the eve of the NFL season, and we're making our predictions. It rolls on next. BetMGM tonight here on Westwood One Sports.

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0: BetMGM the night, Westwood One Sports. He's Brett Evans. I'm Pat Boyle. Phone number to join the show, 310-840-4910. Just a very quick baseball scoreboard update here on a big Tuesday night in September. Again, we've got a lot of baseball games that are going to mean a whole lot coming down the stretch, but we are doing, on the eve of the NFL season, all of our division predictions here in the AFC tonight. But Brad, really quickly, your Cubbies and the Brewers, it feels impossible at this point for them to overtake the NL Central, but if they're going to, you figure they got to sweep these last two games. And what's going on in Milwaukee with the Cubbies and the Brew Crew?
1: A lot of missed bats for Jacob Mizorowski. He's got 7 strikeouts through 4 innings. We're all knotted up at 1 in this game. You look at David Peterson. He's pitching quite well. He's up to around 60 pitches. He's struck out 3, gave up the 1 earned run. Bryce Durang in the bottom of the first inning had an RBI single, scoring Jackson Churio. And in the top of the first inning, start the game, Michael Busch, single to right center, and Seiya Suzuki moving his butt from second base all the way to home, slid in safely. 1-1, low scoring pitcher's duel affair, as it typically is with the Miz, between the Brew Crew and my beloved Chicago Cubs.
0: The other big headline tonight, Major League Baseball, Aaron Judge back, Yankees captain number 99, first time playing since that really weird rib stress fracture injury right at the end of May. So has not played in over 3 months. Judge 0-for-3. I just watched him not take the bat off his shoulders and strike out. But the Yankees do lead the Rockies 2-1. Cam Schlittler, who's going to win the AL Cy Young Award, 6 innings, 1 earned, 9 strikeouts. But the Yankees bats not doing a whole lot so far tonight. Neither is Cody Bellinger, who I have in Let's Go Streaking. He's 0-for-3. Combs has Judge. So Combs' 9-game streak very much up in the air. We'll see if Judge and Bellinger can bat again in the bottom of the 8th, likely the next time they would get up, or otherwise you'd need a Rockies comeback. We'll get you some more baseball scores and updates in just a bit, but let's continue on here, Brad. Our division predictions and our final stop in the AFC tonight, we go out west, where Patrick Mahomes and the Kansas City Chiefs are trying to bounce back from a season from hell a year ago. The Broncos, reigning division champions, they were the number one seed, got to the AFC title game, and if Bo Nix was playing, well, they probably would have played in the Super Bowl, but instead he broke his ankle on that last play against the Bills. It was Jarrett Stidham, and even then they should have won the game if not for some questionable play calling by their head coach Sean Payton. And then you've got the Chargers, who made the playoffs as well last year. Mike McDaniel, new play caller, and then the Raiders, if Fernando Mendoza going to get on the field for the Raiders? Either way, here are the division odds with our friends at BetMGM. The Chiefs, the favorites, despite the season from hell a year ago, plus 180. The Chargers right there behind them at plus 185. And the Broncos right there as well, plus 200, 2-1. I can't remember 3 teams being so closely, the finest of margins lumped together in terms of who's going to win this division. Our friends at BetMGM think it's a 3-team race, and it's anybody's division. And then you got the Raiders at 30-1, plus 3,000. So, Brad, who wins this division here, which could be the best division in all of football this year?
1: Oh, saddle up, Thunder. We ride and run it back with the Denver Broncos. I think they're a terrific value at 2-1 odds, as you just laid out. This could be a top 10 defense, one of the best defenses in the NFL, one of the better secondaries. Definitely going to be top 5 pass defense in the league. I think they're going to be a top 10 offense as well. Yeah, Jonah Coleman on the ground, a backup J.K. Dobbins and R.J. Harvey. He's going to be leaned on. Again, he's a beer cake with feet at 5'8", 225, 230 pounds at the University of Washington. Was a break tackle machine. Got my boy Pat Bryant there from the ILL, who's been a standout all summer long. And he's a WR3 alongside Cortland Sutton, Jalen Waddle. And we know that he can accumulate a lot of catches working in concert with Bo Nix. They arguably have the best offensive line in the NFL. There really aren't a whole lot of weaknesses, if any, on paper right now for the Denver Broncos. I look at the strength of schedule, not all that difficult. Number 18 in terms of E, so middle of the pack in that category. They got a 51% or greater win probability, according to Mike Clay at ESPN. to win 13 games this year. I think at a bare minimum, they're going to win 11, and they're going to win an ultra competitive division. Hell, I'm going to take it a step further. They're going to represent the AFC in the Super Bowl. Little sneak preview of some of our longer odds plays tomorrow on the show. That's how high I am on the Broncos. So again, saddle them up, baby. We riding into the sunset, and it's going to be blissful come season's end.
0: I disagree, and I'm going back to the Kansas City Chiefs. I think they bounce back because I think Mahomes is going to be on a mission this year. Now, again, you look at the last 2 years that the Chiefs had, Brad. Remember 2 years ago, they went undefeated in one-score games, and everybody was, I mean, rightfully so, pissed off. Like, how do they keep doing this? Blocked field goals and incredible plays in the final 2 minutes to win games that they didn't have business winning, games that they would kind of play with their food for the first half. And then they parlayed that all the way to the Super Bowl, where they got their teeth kicked in by the Eagles. And then last year, the Chiefs lost every single one-score game except for one that they were in. The one win was against the Colts in overtime, a game that they were losing by double digits in the fourth quarter. And then Mahomes tears his ACL. And then it was Chris Oladokun and Shane Buechel in the final couple of weeks. My God, how ugly was that football around Christmas time for Kansas City? But hey, they had a great run. And a lot of folks think that, well, they might miss the playoffs again this year. Well, Mahomes can't, you know, overcome the fact that they've once again got a mediocre offensive line, or that their pass catchers are completely unreliable, and Rashee Rice and Xavier Worthy, and Kelsey looks like he's 50 years old. And at this point, he's more, he pays more attention to what's going on with his wife and Taylor Swift than anything else in football. Yeah, look, everybody's writing off Kansas City. They were the unluckiest team in NFL a year ago after they were the luckiest team in football 2 years ago. I think you're going to get right in the middle, that regression, maybe a little bit back towards the positive side. But I just think this is a really good football team that has a great defense, that has an awesome defense coordinator in Steve Spagnuolo. I think you've got a healthy Nick Bolton. You got a secondary. I think L'Jarius Sneed is going to have a big, big bounce back season where people remember just how good this dude was when he used to be on Kansas City, then went to the Titans and barely suited up the last 2 years because of injuries. And did I mention Patrick Mahomes? I think the Chiefs win 12 games. I think that wins this division. I'm going with KC plus 180. They reclaim their throne. Brad, which teams out of the AFC West are getting in as a wild card team? You've got the Broncos winning the division. So are there one spot, or are there two other teams making the postseason this year for you?
1: Just one. I think the Chiefs are going to miss the postseason yet again. Give me the LA Chargers. I believe in the Chargers team because I believe in the genius of offensive play calling by Mike McDaniel. I think he's really going to unlock the potential of Justin Herbert or Marian Hampton. I think this defense is more than respectable. They could be a borderline top 12 unit. I think they got a top 10 offensive line. Bold up, baby. I'm going with the LA Chargers. That's right. Kansas City, once again, on the outside looking in. And I'm drunk.
0: Yeah, I got the Chargers missing. So you and I are completely on opposite sides of the track here with this division. I got the Chargers missing the playoffs. I do think Mike McDaniel is a good play caller. I mean, I think he's going to elevate Justin Herbert a bit. But man, after years now, 3 years in a row where Justin Herbert melts down in the postseason, I think you might start to have some of those games in the regular season now. I don't know if his confidence is completely reparable. And I know, Pat, they spent the entire year without their tackles last year. Rashawn Slater, Joe Alt. Okay, sure, they get them back. I think the defense takes a step back because I got question marks about Jesse Minter as a head coach. But, man, as a defensive coordinator, he was absolutely phenomenal. And I think if you got more on the plate and on the shoulders of Jim Harbaugh this year, that defense might suffer because of it. So I got the Chargers missing, but I do have the Broncos making the playoffs. As a wild card team, they're minus 145 odds to make the playoffs. So I got Chiefs, Broncos, 1 and 2. You got Broncos, Chargers, 1 and 2. And then finally, Brad, favorite division-related prop before we get you out of here.
1: God, I love Amari Hampton. He's going to win the NFL rushing title at 20-1. Again, he's got a top 10 offensive line, not an overly intimidating fantasy running back strength of schedule. He's got the genius play calling there of Mike McDaniel. I know McDaniel has said it's going to be a hot hand situation, but he's got fiery fingers. All the advanced analytics from last season off the charts. 11.3% of his runs went for 10 or more yards. Breakout, breakthrough, sensational campaign for Marian Hampton, who wins a rushing title.
0: And mine is Patrick Mahomes, comeback player of the year, plus 185. Done. Not even thinking twice about it. Mahomes, big bounce back year. He's winning the award. All right, Brad, we'll bid you adieu, brother. We got NFL football tomorrow, baby. Holy smokes. Talk to you tomorrow, man.
1: No pants required. See ya.
0: Hot or Cold comes up next to kick off the solo portion of the show. I'm Pat Boyle. We bid adieu to Brad Evans. But we got two more hours for you. I'm Ben
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0: 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Phone number to join the show, 310-840-4910. You could call, you could text, 310-840-4910. We've gotten into a ton. We've still got a ton to get into. So buckle up, baby. Let's go for this ride. And if you want to hit me up on Twitter, you could do so at PatBoyle44. Or Instagram as well. You'd be surprised. I get a lot of Instagram DMs during the show. Either way, at PatBoyle44 on Instagram or on Twitter. One quick programming note. We've had two great guests already on the show. Ty Dunn, back at 7 p.m. Eastern, and Andrew Catalan, NFL CBS play-by-play guy, an hour ago. In 1 hour from now at 10 p.m. Eastern, we're going to talk to Mike Pereira, the main NFL rules analyst for Fox. You know, whenever you're watching the NFL Game of the Week on Fox with Burkhart and Brady, and they say, let's go to our rules analyst, Mike Pereira. Yeah, that Mike Pereira. He's going to join us in an hour. I can't wait to ask him about all about that Michigan debacle on Saturday night against Western Michigan, the clock, and a whole lot of other good stuff. So Mike Pereira, the rules analyst from Fox, going to join us 1 hour from now. 310-840-4910. We got plenty of baseball scoreboard updates to get you as well on a big Tuesday night across the major leagues. But we're kicking off hour number four with a little hot or cold, baby. Let's get to producer Brandon Combs. Get Combs in the mix for some hot or cold. What's up, Combsy? How you doing?
17: Man, I'm doing great, Pat. It was a good weekend of college football. It's been a, well, good Friday, Saturday, Sunday, and Monday of college football. And it's been a good night of baseball so far. So I love it. And, you know, plus I kicked your butt in our college football ATS. So had a great time.
0: You can't say you kicked my butt when you're two picks better through week one. and the two picks that you got, because we were head to head on 4 of our 10. So the two picks that you were 1-3 that you beat
17: and
0: me
17: I
0: on
17: was 3-1.
0: Yeah. Yes. Overall, you were 8-2. I was 6-4. The two picks that you beat me on, you got the line to move a full point in your favor from Thursday night to the time the games were played. One of those was absolutely critical in Florida State SMU. You took Florida State, which at the time was 3.5. Got down to 2.5. And yeah, congrats. They lose by a field goal, so they did cover that. And then the other one was Auburn-Baylor, which you got a miracle backdoor cover. And you're probably lucky that they went for 2 and didn't get it, because if that game went to overtime, well, the spread was 7.5 when we were talking about it. So either way, yeah, you know what? I'm just salty, Combs, that you basically, you're 2 picks better than me by like, what, 2 points?
17: Two things there. One, we're going to have former rules analyst or former vice president of NFL officiating and current rules analyst for Fox Sports on later on. Maybe you should ask him one of your questions. Should be, hey, Mike, if the line moves after I make a play, should I get the new line? Or should I have to go with the line that was played when I played it? And second of all, the other thing is, the line moved in your one win as well in your favor. So, I mean, we could sit there and we could split hairs all you want, but it's always been the thing where when you play your play, that's the number you get. I don't get to call BetMGM and be like, hey, so I bet this at -3.5 and it just moved to -2.5. You think you could take that money and give me the -2.5 instead? They're going to laugh at me and hang up the phone, Pat. So take your losses, take it like a man, because you lost again the same way you do week after week after week on the list.
0: Okay, the list is one thing. When Monty, our video producer, gives you the list and you can cheat days in advance because you know the topic. But what's the standings for Let's Go Streaking? Who's ahead of who in that when we've been, picking baseball players to get a hit every day of the season? Who's got the better record there?
17: First of all, I'm coming for you. I'm right behind you. Your guy might screw me up a little bit here in Aaron Judge because I was, foolish enough to think that a Yankee might get me to 10 straight. But hey, it is what it is. I'm right behind you. I'm not that far behind you now. I'm coming for you. And if you, don't lose. Don't let me bash you and going streaking. You better start picking. You better get hot right now, Pat Boyle. Because if I come all the way back, I would think I was like 30 points down at one point. If I come all the way back to beat you, you might just want to take a night off. You might want to see if Randy Merkin wants to do the show for you or something. See if maybe they'll let me just do the show for you, because that way you don't have to hear what I'm going to have to say if I pass you on going streaking.
0: Okay. Well, we'll cross that bridge if and when we get there, but we won't. So you could save your stones and you could save all your attacks. And, for now, you've got a two-game lead after week one.
17: Yeah.
0: Week one's in the books. I'd be careful. I'd be careful about waving the victory flag after week one.
17: I didn't wave a victory flag. I was just stating facts. The facts are I'm 2 games better than you. I kicked your butt this week. You were 1-3. I was 3-1.
0: How is that kicking my butt?
17: Would you rather, Monty, would you rather be 1-3 or would you rather be 3-1?
0: A complete cherry pick stat. The overall record is what matters most. Okay. You're 8-2. I'm 6-4. Congrats. You have a 2-game lead.
17: Monty, would you rather be 8-2 or would you rather be 6-4?
18: 8-2.
17: Okay. All right. You can keep going if you want to, Pat. You want to go by winning percentage?
0: 1 week, Combs. Just know that. It's 1 week.
17: Monty, would you rather have an 800 winning percentage or a 600 winning percentage?
18: 800.
17: Okay. All right. Is anything else you want to throw out there, Pat?
0: Yeah, it's 1 week. It's 1 week. Congratulations. You got a better record after week one.
17: Hey, at least you can lift more than me.
0: That's right. That is right. That's the only comeback that you've been dealing to me, by the way. It's just, gifts of smaller children working out and whatnot.
17: It's
0: so.
17: The only argument I need, Sean.
0: Shut up. Let's get to hot or cold, please, before I kill you.
17: Let's get to hot or cold. Let's start here. Mike Norvell, who, you know, candidly, I spelt his name wrong 17 times in the rundown today, apparently, that Pat pointed out, should be out at FSU. Hot or cold, Pat?
0: Yeah, I don't know. You made him like French. You added an extra E at the end. But Norvelle. Either way, that's what I'm here for, man, to you know, fix all your mistakes. Hot. Mike Norvell should be out at FSU. And, you know, Combs, we did the good, the bad, and the indifferent earlier in the show, and you played the, you had our guy Lee cue up the sound of Florida State fans fire Norvell calling for his job. They're down by three points in the fourth quarter, and the fans are already calling for him to be fired. I mean, it's been a slippery slope, man. It has been a slippery slope for Mike Norvell. I mean, how could we forget the one year that this guy actually, well, he had two good years. 2022, they went 10-3 and they won the Cheez-It Bowl and finished the 10th ranked team in the country. And then the next year they go 13-0. And candidly, they got screwed. They got screwed by the injury that happened to their Jordan Travis. Jordan Travis with the broken leg. Because if he doesn't get hurt, they make the college football playoff. They go 13-0 and get left out. Was it the right decision? Probably. Can you still say they got screwed? Absolutely. They didn't lose a single freaking game. And since then, I mean, it's been a disaster for Mike Norvell in Florida State. 2 years ago, they go 2-10. And the only reason he didn't get fired is because they gave him a fresh contract extension of $84 million. So you're not going to give a coach an $84 million contract extension and then fire him 1 year later. Last year, they beat Bama to begin the season. And you're like, hey, Noles are back. Not quite. They finished 5-7. And what happened on Monday last night at home against SMU, all the power outage, you know, having to basically play this game like it was in the 1990s. You know, they couldn't use helmet communications. They're basically drawing up plays with a whiteboard on the sign. I thought SMU was the better team. And so you would think that levels the playing field. That gave Florida State as good of an advantage of anybody. You know, you got to be prepared for moments like this. And they still lose in a game where SMU commits four turnovers, misses a field goal, muffs a punt. I mean, Mike Norvell, terrible timeout management. I have no idea why he took the final timeout after the two-minute timeout. He could have saved himself 10, 15 seconds, could have bought them at least another play to get in a field goal range, and instead he botches that. They lose by a field goal, and I mean, it's just brutal. You know, he should be out, but even then, you know, we reevaluate what his buyout would be. Right now, it's over $50 million. So I think he's going to get every opportunity to save his job this season. But I mean, I just can't. This guy was on top of the mountain, and he was the most sympathetic figure in college football a couple of years ago. And now he's getting booed and getting fire chants in week one when they're down by three in the fourth quarter to a ranked team. Yeah, tough. Tough sledding right now from Mike Norvell. He should be out at FSU. I'm hot, but I don't think he will be before the end of this season.
17: Yeah, I mean, it's hard to argue any of those points, but I wouldn't even take, like, even all those stats that go against him, all those numbers, everything that you just pointed out that goes against Mike Norvell at Florida State. I just look at the game last night, man, and everything that happened, all of the turnovers for SMU, all of the things that happened, and you can't win that football game, but you're play calling. You have a third down in medium, and you run the ball in your own zone, deep in your own zone. That tells everybody in the stadium, hey, this is four down territory for us. And then you lay it up, and you're like, nah, we're going to kick a field goal here. We're down six. We're going to go ahead. We're just going to kick a field goal. Why did you run it on third down then? You were already in field goal range. What was the sense in running it on third down? What kind of play calling is that? You are a head coach, a play caller for a team in the ACC. You aren't playing in Division II football. You aren't coaching in you know, at any of these other, you know, Harvard, Yale. You're not coaching there. What are you doing? What kind of coward play calling is that? Mike Norvell does this time after time after time. I watched it with all every time I watch a Florida State game, I'm so disgusted with their play calling and their lack of guts when situations where you should be going for it. And that in its own is enough for me to say Mike Norvell should be out at Florida State, let alone all of the other things from him. It's gross. I don't know what Florida State's waiting for. I haven't looked. I don't know what the buyout is for Mike Norvell. Maybe it's hefty.
0: $50 million.
17: But I do know that Doak Stadium did its best imitation of Mike Norvell's career, and it went lights out.
0: The buyout, again, if they fire him in season this year, $51 million. If they wait till the end of the year, $45 million. So it's not great either way. Combs, do you know who Florida State plays this Saturday?
17: I do not.
0: A rematch of their best win of the season last year. This time they are in Tuscaloosa to play Alabama. So,
17: oh, God. Yeah.
0: Would you like to guess the spread on that? Because I don't even know it. Would you like to guess the spread? And then I'll tell you what it is.
17: I would say Alabama by 17 and a half.
0: I'm going to go even. Actually, that's a pretty good number. And Alabama, you know, they beat East. That's actually a good number. I was going to go a little bit more. I'm going to exaggerate. I'll go Alabama 20 and a half. It is 15 and a half. You nearly nailed it.
17: Okay. Yeah, I'm going to take the over.
0: So they're more than a 2-touchdown favorite. Yeah. Florida State also has to play Virginia, who's now in the top 25 after they steamrolled NC State. At number 24, Louisville, who looked damn good in that loss to Ole Miss. They're at number 7, Miami. they play five ranked teams in their first 7 games of the season.
17: Pat, I look at that game yesterday, and I mean, maybe you saw it differently than I did. The only reason that's a 3-point game yesterday is because of how undisciplined SMU was yesterday. It had nothing to do with Florida State being good or Florida State hanging in there. SMU allowed them to hang in there. I think Alabama wins this game by 30. So
0: they very well
17: I'll
0: could.
17: Play the over. I might even walk it up to 20.
0: Yeah, I mean, think about it. They're at home with the technology malfunction. I mean, who knows what team that actually benefited? I would say Florida State, because SMU looked like, you know, all these uncharacteristic sloppy mistakes, 4 turnovers, 2 of them in the red zone. They still outgained Florida State. I mean, Florida State gave up nearly 600 yards of offense. Kevin Jennings had 430 passing yards. I mean, my God. Now, Florida State ran the ball well, but can you expect them to run the ball well next week on the road at Bama? Yeah, that might be a bloodbath. That might be a big bloodbath. All right, what do you got next?
17: I don't think you're going to get over 5.5 wins for Florida State this year. I really don't. I thought that the line was low, but now I know why it was at 5.5. That's insane. All right, let's go to this one. Let's go to your neck of the woods. I picked him tonight and going streaking. I'm hopeful that he gets one more at bat here. And
0: he is going to get one more at bat. He's going to bat this inning.
17: Okay. Well, I'm hopeful he finds a way to get the ball into the outfield and then find some grass. But Aaron Judge coming back to the Yankees lineup ensures this team will rep the AL in the World Series. Hot or cold?
0: Hot. Hot. Not only is it Aaron Judge coming back to the Yankees lineup, it's been in recent weeks Cody Bellinger's return to the Yankees lineup, and it's been a pitching staff that is getting almost fully healthy. We'll see what Clark Schmidt is able to do, but I mean, for the wild card series, which is looking increasingly like it's going to be Yankees Sox for the second straight year, the 3-man rotation of Cam Schlittler, Gerrit Cole, and Max Fried is all but locked and loaded. And so, yes, this Yankees lineup has been utterly atrocious with Aaron Judge out of the lineup. We know how valuable he is. I mean, it goes without saying. We know how amazing he is. So this lineup tonight, it still needs some work, but this is probably close to what you'll see, depending on if it's a lefty or a righty facing the Yankees, where it's Ben Rice, who is slowed down as the year has gone on, but still he's got 36 bombs and 88 ribbies and a top 10 OPS in baseball. Bellinger, who is having another really damn good year. Judge, Luis Garcia, Spencer Jones, Chaz Chisholm, George Lombard, and then the two anchors at the bottom in McMahon and Austin Wells. But that top half of the lineup, you throw Judge into it, and I do believe the Yankees have the best lineup in the American League. I think they've got the best three-man rotation in the American League. And, yeah, Tampa Bay be damned. Whoever wins the West, whether it's the Astros or the Rangers, be damned. The Central, please, come on. Every year, I thought, look out for this team, the White Sox. Hey, the Twins. Hey, the Guardians. They're going to give the Yankees some trouble. The Yankees own the AL Central, so it just comes down to if they get past Boston, I think the Yankees are going to the World Series. And yes, the return of the captain, number 99, Aaron Judge, does ensure, in my opinion, that the Yankees will rep the American League in the World Series.
17: Yeah, that's where it's at for me, right? Like, it's that Yankees-Red Sox wild card matchup. The 2 out of 3, it's probably going to be played at Yankee Stadium. It's like, you get past that, and it's almost smooth sailing, right? Because the Yankees are one of five teams, only five teams in the American League that have a positive run differential. That's insanely gross. The American League is not very good this year, and I really do think that the Yankees are the cream of the crop when it comes to the American League. No disrespect to the Tampa Bay Rays. They've done an outstanding job all season long finding ways to win games. I think their run differential is less than 50. If I'm not mistaken, like, they do not have a great run differential, but they still find ways to win games. They win close ball games and they're always in it. So the Tampa Bay Rays could absolutely positively find a way to win a series against the Yankees. That being said, so could the Chicago White Sox, because this is just a team that's just young enough and just doesn't understand that they're not supposed to be this good, and they don't let anybody tell them that they're not supposed to be this good. So they could be a dangerous team too. The only thing that I look at when I see, you know, the Yankees and when I see the American League, the only thing that worries me is the pitching of the New York Yankees. And I'll give you
0: the bullpen. Schuller.
17: Well, it's even the starting rotation, because I'm still like, Gerrit Cole doesn't put fear in anybody's heart. He just doesn't. And past Cam Schlittler, it's not like you're going to tell me, you're going to sit here and tell me, look me in the eyes and tell me that past Cam Schlittler, you have 100% confidence in Gerrit Cole going into a game in October. You have 100% confidence in anybody other than Cam Schlittler, because I'll give you that one. I love the kid. You were completely spot on about this kid preseason, talking about him winning the Cy Young and how good he was going to be, because he's been everything that you advertised him to be. Is the pitching going to be the Achilles heel for this team?
0: No, I disagree. And by the way, Combs, bad news. I don't know why Aaron Judge came out of the lineup, but he is out of the lineup. No. And Helio Ramos just hit a 3-run bomb in his first at bat for Aaron Judge. Before
17: I count, do I get a pinch hitter since it's in the same spot? Do I get that? To continue my streak, it's the same guy. God.
0: So I didn't even realize this until I saw Ramos at the plate, and I was like, what the hell is happening? And now I'm seeing here, I didn't see this before the game. You know, we're in the middle of the show. Jorge Castillo, who's an ESPN baseball reporter, tweeted, Aaron Judge will not play the entire game tonight and will have one of the next two nights off, per Aaron Boone. Boone said Judge has been asymptomatic for weeks, but they're going to build him back up carefully. And so he got 3 at-bats. He doesn't get his 4th.
17: I wish I would have known that. Never went with him.
0: And Helio Ramos cranks a 3-run shot in his first at-bat for Judge. And my guy Bellinger, double off a lefty the at-bat before that. That's brutal.
17: That's just what I wanted, too. I wanted to see him get up against this bullpen. And that's heartbreaking. All right, well, whatever.
0: I'm sorry, man. You know, I do give you a lot of crap, and I could definitely rain on your parade right now, which I guess I could kick you while you're down, because you had a streak of 9 in a row going for 10 in a row, and you picked Aaron Judge in his first night back. And again, I didn't even realize this, because this was reported right as we were about to get on the air that he wasn't going to play the entire game tonight, but... I mean, even if you said Judge is getting 3 at-bats, you probably feel pretty confident he was going to get a hit in one of them. But and then the way it happens, he gets taken out, and they're basically doing load management, and Helio Ramos cranks one, Oppo Taco. Sorry, dude. That's brutal.
17: Bad beat. Bad beat.
19: Yeah, that is brutal. So the Yankees will continue managing Judge's workload. That's according to Disha Thosar, who covers Major League Baseball for Fox Sports, used to be part of the New York Daily News. So know that going forward, that there might be some nights and games where Judge does not get, where Judge gets taken out.
17: Never picking him again. Never picking him again.
19: Well, the Yanks just opened it up against the Rockies 5-1. Bellinger gets my streak on to the next day, but that's a tough one. Right as you ask if Aaron Judge is going to get the Yankees to the World Series, and then he gets taken out because of load management.
17: Red Sox in two.
19: If there's one thing I'm not worried about, it is the rotation. Yeah, look, has Gerrit Cole had some clunkers in the postseason in years past? Sure, he has. A lot of the great pitchers have. A lot of the Hall of Fame pitchers have. So I'd be confident in him. I'd be confident in Max Fried, who shut the Red Sox down last year, and I'd sure as hell be confident in Cam Schlittler, who dominated the Sox. For me, it's the Yankees bullpen. It's David Bednar, as the closer. And then it's the Yankees' bottom of the lineup and their ability to hit with runners in scoring position. That's what's cost them in the playoffs the last several years. It's the clutch hitting, and it's the back end of the bullpen. But I'm not worried about their starting rotation. 310-840-4910. When we come back, my top five takeaways to week one in college football. And we'll get some hot or cold mixed back in as well. 310-840-4910. That was producer Brandon Combs. A little salt in the wound. I'm Pat Boyle. This is BetMGM Tonight on Westwood One Sports.
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19: 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You can also hit me up on Twitter or on Instagram, both at PatBoyle44. We've got a bunch of scoreboard updates to give you. We gave you the Yankees one right before break because we were talking about Aaron Judge's return to the lineup tonight for the first time since May 31st. And producer Brandon Combs had him in Let's Go Streaking. And unbeknownst to me and Combs, this was reported right around 5:30 p.m. Eastern time that Judge was not going to play the whole game. And sure enough, he was replaced after the seventh inning by Helio Ramos. So the Yankees got at the trade deadline. He then cranks a 3-run home run in place of Judge in the lineup. Judge goes 0-for. Combs' streak at 9 comes to an end. And there you go. The Yankees do lead the Rockies, though, 5-1. My guy Cody Bellinger got a hit, so I'm streaking to 4. And I think just about everybody else's picks are in games that have not happened yet. But we'll get you a Let's Go Streaking update. We'll get you plenty of baseball scoreboard updates as well. The big NFL news of the day in the last couple hours, Baker Mayfield, 3-year contract extension, officially finalized, 3 years, $165 million, which, I mean, look, congrats. GM Jason Light finally woke the hell up. Damage control after the way this preseason started with Vita Vea requesting a trade and Baker saying, hey, I ain't talking once training camp begins. Well, they got Vita Vea locked down, and now they get Baker locked down. I still think the Bucks are going to miss out on the playoffs this year. We'll hit all of our NFC playoff predictions tomorrow when we'll make them official, but I think it's that Buccaneers defense that's going to let them down. 310-840-4910. All right, we've had a lot of college football already today, coming off of a wild week one, but I'm going to give you my top 5 takeaways to week one in college football right now. And number 1, starting with a Notre Dame. As a Notre Dame fan, I got my Play Like a Champion today's shirt on. I was nervous as all hell on Sunday night. I got to be honest. When Notre Dame goes into the halftime break, barely leading Wisconsin, Luke Fickell's Badgers. Notre Dame's offense kind of stuck in neutral at the halftime break. They only led 13-10, and the way they came out of the gate, too. I mean, my God, you couldn't have been more sloppy. CJ Carr gets strip sacked. They're lucky to jump on it, and then they get their punt blocked. And Wisconsin has the short, as short of a field imaginable, and they go up 3-0. Notre Dame then picks it up. They score a field goal. Then they get lucky. Which, by the way, there was another call that after the Michigan thing happened and what happened with SMU and Florida State last night, this kind of fell under the radar. But the fact that Notre Dame got the call in their favor of that fumbled kickoff where their player jumps on it and he does not have control until after his toe gets out of bounds, I thought Notre Dame caught a big break there. I mean, they could have been losing at the half if not for that. But they score an easy touchdown with short field position, and then they kind of didn't do anything for the entire second quarter. They didn't really do anything. So they're up 13-10 at the half. The run game had less than 2 yards per carry. And I'm texting with producer Brandon Combs. I'm like, dude, this offense looks like it stinks. And Combs is like, yeah, it's because they're replacing two NFL running backs. They say, yeah, no bleep. Don't think it would be better than that. And then in the second half, they picked it up and they blew Wisconsin out of the water. They scored on every single drive that they had the football. Every single drive. Including one on defense. In the second half, Notre Dame's offense, 9 plays, 70 yards, touchdown. Then pick 6, touchdown. Then 8 plays, 75 yards, touchdown. And then 12 plays, 88 yards, touchdown. 3 for 3, 28 points because of the pick 6. I mean, they were unblemished. And I hope that that's the Notre Dame I see the rest of the season. Because my God, after, again, looking not all that great in the first half, CJ Carr turned it on, threw for over 230 yards. The run game got going. Notre Dame pretty good with their discipline. You know, not too many bad penalties. They didn't turn the football over, but they were sloppy in the first, half. And now they get to continue to shake some rust off against Rice. I mean, they don't really have another game where they should be tested for another month. And I know, trust me, I know that's been the death blow the last couple of years to Notre Dame football. Oh, lost to Northern Illinois. Oop, lost to Marshall. They better steamroll Rice by 50 points. They better destroy Michigan State. They better comfortably beat Purdue. They better comfortably beat Belichick in North Carolina. They better destroy Stanford. Again, they don't play a ranked team until October 17th when they play BYU on the road. That's going to be a big test. The biggest game of the year is at home against Miami. November 7th, Miami looks freaking good, man. Might have lost Carson Beck and Maui Noah and Reuben Bain and a bunch of NFL players, but Malik, we'll get to them in just a second. That game, and then at home against number 17 SMU, who made a bunch of mistakes and still beat Florida State. So the back half of the year is going to be some tests for Notre Dame, but the Irish, I mean, they better cakewalk their way to 6-0 before they have to play BYU on the road in a couple of weeks. All right, number 2, Dan Lanning. Feeling the pressure already? I mean, Oregon needed the final 8 minutes and a big play to put away unranked Boise State. And they didn't look like a team that's the number 2 team in the country. And Dante Moore didn't look like a guy that is in the running to be the number 1 overall pick in the NFL draft. I mean, they got out of the game. They didn't even score a point in the first quarter. They turned it over on downs. They get some chunk plays, but then, you know, going in reverse, penalties cost them. They turned it over on downs a lot. We know Dan Lanning, right? I mean, he's a riverboat gambler. He'll go for it. They better be much better on fourth down going forward if that's the case. You know, again, the line on this, not that that really ever matters, but just for reference, I mean, Oregon was a 24.5-point favorite. They were tied with 8 minutes to go. Now, give Boise State credit. Maybe they're going to be a lot better than I thought they were, or that I thought a lot of people thought they would be. But, you know, you look at the box score, Dante Moore, he had 378 yards, 3 touchdowns. It looks all good and fine and dandy. But if And I know it's week one, but if that's the caliber of play, if that's the standard for Oregon, I don't know. They got to go on the road to Pasadena and play USC in just a couple of weeks. That could be what trips them up. They got to go on the road this year to play Ohio State in Columbus. You know, we've seen some phenomenal games between those two teams over the last couple of years. You know, including, what was it,

0: Malachi Toney still, this kid still has 2 years left of college football. I mean, my God, he could become one of the all-time great college football players and win the Heisman this year. Because he, and I get it, it was Stanford, but my God, did this kid put on a freaking show on Friday night. Malachi Toney, 12 catches, 234 yards, and 3 touchdowns. Darian Mensah, their new quarterback who came in from Duke, he might have gotten most of the headlines because he threw for 401 yards and 5 touchdowns. But man, Malachi Toney, this kid is special. Last year as an 18-year-old true freshman, he was one of the best players in the country. Again, he still has all of this year, and he has to play next year before declaring for the NFL draft. So again, might be one of the best college football players of all time by the time his career is said and done. He could win the Heisman this year. He'd be the first receiver since, I'm blanking on his name. Is it Smitty? Was it Devontae Smith? It was Devontae Smith in 2020. He could be the first receiver since Devontae Smith to win the Heisman. Again, it was Stanford, but holy crap, Malachi Toney looked like an absolute beast. All right, number 4, Dabo Swinney ain't making it the full season. I mean, Clemson should already be preparing to cut their losses. I thought they were going to get beat handily by LSU. I didn't think they were going to get beat by 40. You know, again, Dabo getting testy after the game with a reporter who asked, do you regret your offseason roster construction? And then he goes on the defense. He said, oh, that's not fair to ask. That's not fair to ask. You know, you should be asking me that after a full 12-game season. You ever play football? You get 12 games. Hey, Dabo. I mean, I get it, right? You want to keep your pride. You don't want to basically give up on the season after week one, but come on. His quarterback stinks. Christopher Vezina stinks. Their run game was they couldn't run the football to save their lives. They had 4 carries of 8 yards or more, and they still only had 40 yards rushing as a team. 4 carries of 8 yards or more. That's at least 32 yards right there on 4 carries. The other 22 carries netted less than 6 yards. I mean, just running into the line of scrimmage. And they couldn't stop a nosebleed. Now, a lot of people say, hey, Dabo Swinney doubled his players from the transfer portal this year. Yeah, 11 from 5 a season ago. You know how many players LSU and Lane Kiffin got out of the transfer portal? 46. It wasn't even a contest. They didn't even deserve to be on the same field as them. And the ACC, yeah, there ain't elite teams from top to bottom, but there's some damn good teams. Clemson's lucky the only ranked team they have to play right now on their schedule is Miami. But they just got beat by 40 against LSU. They might lose to Belichick in North Carolina. They might lose to Mike Norvell in Florida State. 6 wins. Is that going to keep Dabo Swinney's job? Is he going to win more than 6 games? It's going to be another long year, man. Another long, long, long, long, long year. All right, we got to take a break. I got 2 more takeaways on the Michigan debacle on Saturday night, which, again, we're going to ask a lot of questions to Mike Pereira coming up at the top of the hour, the Fox Rules analyst, guy that you see on your TV set every single Sunday for the next 4 months. And also, turn it back to Sunday night. Ole Miss, they got themselves a hero. And it wasn't a fluke what he did last year. So we'll hit on some more college football when we return. Get you some baseball scores and some updates as well from the U.S. Open. It's going to be a long night in New York City. But we're hanging out with you. Don't go anywhere. I'm Pat Boyle. BetMGM tonight rolls on next on Westwood One Sports.
1: 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The stars are coming out to play. Matthew Stafford, Christian McCaffrey, Miles Garrett, Fred Warner. Your home for the NFL all season long. Hey, I wanna be a rock star. Westwood One Sports.
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0: Welcome on back. BetMGM tonight, Westwood One Sports. I'm Pat Boyle, phone number to join the show, 310-840-4910. Got Mike Pereira coming up here in 10 minutes. Fox NFL rules analyst, the former VP of officiating for the National Football League. We're going to ask him about this Michigan debacle from Saturday, and also because Mike is going to be on our TV sets every single Sunday for the next 4 months. And ask him, what's a typical Sunday look like for him? And I guess some of the probably the most frequently asked questions he gets as, look, we all call them sometimes, right? When our team gets a call that goes against them, when we got to hear from what I like to say, oh, I got to hear from these rules nerds now. I got to hear from Terry McCall or Mike Pereira. But if they come on and then they, you know, basically you see in the replay booth and your team's playing, and you're hoping that the call gets overturned, and Mike Pereira was like, yeah, I think this one's going to get overturned. And you're like, yeah, Mike. Yeah. I'm with Mike. So they could be our best friend. They could be our worst enemy. The rules analysts. A position that has obviously become pretty integral to our broadcast, whether you like it or not. So we'll talk with Mike Pereira in 10 minutes. 310-840-4910. You can hit me up on Twitter as well at PatBoyle44. But I have some takeaways still to finish off from this weekend. Wild week one in college football. And that is Michigan fans storming the field. You should be embarrassed of yourselves. After the all-time clock debacle, where, again, it looked like when we first initially watched it, if you watched the game on Saturday for the couple hours after the game ended, it looked like Michigan had a game rigged for them to win, or at least rigged for them to have another crack at a Hail Mary. That's the one thing that I think is getting lost in translation. You know, the MAC and Western Michigan basically protesting the game, saying that they should be recognized as the winner. How about just don't give up a Hail Mary? Don't give up a Hail Mary touchdown. I mean, it's a play that like should have 1% success rate if you know how to defend it properly. And Western Michigan, they had two chances. They defended it properly the first time, god awful the second time. Like, defend the Hail Mary and you win the game. And we don't have to worry about this, about an extra second being put on the clock. But then again, should there have been an extra second put on the clock? Because it looked like from the naked eye, it looked like when we watched it for the first time or you saw it on social media, and the ball hits the ground with 0 seconds, it looks like the game is over and Western Michigan pulls off an Appalachian State-sized victory against Michigan at the Big House in week one. History repeating itself 20 years later. But then, I mean, look, once they go to the great lengths, NBC and the Big Ten and on social media, oh, here was what it sounded like and looked like for the command center, the replay center, when the Western Michigan player leaps in the air, his foot was out of bounds in the back of the end zone. So as soon as he touches it, it's a dead ball. That's why there was a second left. It felt slimy in the moment. It felt like Western Michigan got cheated. And so Michigan wins the game. Congratulations. I think they're going to be mediocre. I said it before the season started, and I had a bunch of people calling me all kinds of names on social media. I don't know what I'm talking about. I'm a Notre Dame fanboy. I'm an idiot. And I said, my expectations aren't high. I think 8 wins, 9 wins is the ceiling for Michigan. And then you basically lose to Western Michigan week one at home. Who's laughing now? But the only people worse than that, again, are then the fans that storm the field for beating Western Michigan on a walk-off Hail Mary on a game that you should have lost. Michigan fans, how far have you fallen? Pathetic. Embarrassing. The people that storm the field, you should have your fan card taken away. You shouldn't be allowed to attend a college football game for the rest of your life. Just brutally embarrassing. An utter embarrassment, really. I mean, there's no other way to say it. The fans, and for those of you that think that Michigan is going to somehow bounce back, that this was just a blip, that they played horrible, and they're just going to roll after this, that they're going to be good, that they're going to be a top 10 team, that Bryce Underwood is magically going to learn how to throw the football. You got another thing coming. You got another thing coming. Because when Michigan does lose that game to App State, to start the year in 2007. You know what happened next week? They lost by 30 points to Oregon, and they finished 8-4 and then won a bowl game. Might be similar, or history repeating itself this year for the Wolverines. Mike Pereira joins us next. I'm Pat Boyle. This is BetMGM
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0: 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Final hour, phone lines are open, 310-840-4910. Amongst reacting to a wild, chaotic, chaos-filled week one of college football, we've also been making all of our predictions for the 2026 NFL season. Tonight, we hit all of the AFC, the division winners, the playoff teams, our favorite prop, whether it's for a player or a team in each of the AFC divisions. Tomorrow night, Brad and I will hit the NFC, and we will pick our entire playoff field, our Super Bowl match, our Super Bowl matchup, our Super Bowl champion, our MVP, and all of our awards. So, and then we've got Patriots Seahawks just past 8 p.m. Eastern tomorrow night. So 24 hours from now, we'll be in the third quarter. It'll be magical. It'll be amazing. We'll have another game on Thursday that we'll be on the air live for. We'll be reacting to, breaking down, previewing Rams Niners from Melbourne. It's going to be super weird. It's going to be nighttime for all of us. It'll be in the morning in Australia a day later. But the NFL is back, baby. This is the best time of the year. So any of your predictions on the NFL for this year? Awards, playoff teams, what have you? And any reactions you have to college football week one, we'll take them at 310-840-4910. You can call, you can text 310-840-4910. You can also hit me up on Twitter or on Instagram at PatBoyle44. All right, in probably just a couple of minutes from now, we're going to chat with Mike Pereira, the current rules analyst for Fox Sports, the former vice president of officiating in the NFL. We're expecting Mike to join us on video. So in just a couple of minutes from now, we will chat with him. We'll ask Mike from his expertise to walk us through what happened at the end of Michigan, Western Michigan, in case you haven't heard it yet, in case you haven't seen it yet. Some of you might have seen somebody explain it and you still have no clue what the hell happened. But we'll get Mike's expertise opinion in just a couple of minutes. What a typical Sunday looks like for him. The rule changes in the NFL this year regarding, you know, the NFL trying to get rid of the hip drop tackle, the horse collar tackle, a couple other things. And if a player commits three of those infractions, they get an automatic one-game suspension. That was big news a couple of weeks ago. And some of the other frequently asked questions that Mike gets asked. Coming up after that, Combs and I were going head-to-head in college football picks. all season long. Combs and I also going head-to-head on our NFL picks all season long, so we will get to those coming up shortly as well. And again, the phone number to join the show is 310-840-4910, so we'll get to your phone calls and your texts here in just a bit. But we are being joined now, live, by Mike Pereira. Again, the current rules analyst for Fox Sports. You see him every single Sunday on your TV sets. You're going to see him every single Sunday for the next 4 months. He's the former VP of officiating in the NFL, and he joins me, Pat Boyle, right here on BetMGM tonight. Mike, how you doing, man? Thanks so much for joining us. We got you loud and clear.
12: Okay,
0: and
12: good. I found you in spam. That's why I'm a little bit late. You know, I guess I got a lot of things that go to spam. A lot of people don't like me, so right into spam.
0: Yeah, well, I was gonna make a self-deprecating joke and say a lot of people say they find us in spam. So, but it's good to have you either way. And hey, Mike, football season is back, man. And before the NFL season even kicks off, we've got controversy. We've got people, I'm sure, blowing up your phone asking you to explain what the heck happened here on Saturday. So I know it's a couple days since. I know a lot of it has been put on social media with a lot of folks trying to explain it. But I mean, you're in the position of most expertise out of 99.9% of folks. So can you walk us through what happened at the end of the Michigan-Western Michigan game and explain how the Wolverines got 1 second back on the clock and another crack at a Hail Mary, which they then score a touchdown on to win the game? Isn't the clock in the stadium the official clock? What happened on Saturday night in Ann Arbor?
12: There is no question that the clock in the stadium is the official clock. Okay, that is for certain. What happened, and this would have never happened before we ended up with central replay, by the way, when all decisions would have been made just looking, at what's on the television shot at the stadium. But here's the deal. There's one clock, but there's a lot of different cameras. So the clock is embedded into certain cameras, and not all of them, though. So if you look at the shot that was shown on television, the one that Terry McCauley, I think, explained perfectly, there is no question that the ball was still in the air before it was touched by number 18, I think it is. As Terry explained, he jumped from out of bounds, so the ball's dead as soon as he touches the ball. So clear to everybody, including me, who went, wow. And then I went, wow again, when I heard that they were putting 1 second back on the clock. But if you look at what the Big Ten Replay Center did, they really did everything right based on the camera shot that they had. There was showing 1 second on the clock, barely. By the way, we're talking about 2/100ths of a second here.
0: Yeah.
12: But there, it did show at that. But the interesting aspect of it is the NBC camera had a shot that was showing, had some other graphics on it. The shot from inside the command center was called the clean feed, no graphics. Could the graphics delay the feed a little bit? That's a possibility. Nobody's going to really know. Nobody's going to understand. It was the 1 o'clock, but which feed, which camera feed was the proper shot? And so I think we could argue that for days. But what we can't argue, I really don't believe, is that there's a protocol should this happen. And the protocol is actually very simple. If there is a discrepancy when it comes to the clock at the end of a game or the end of a half, you use the television footage. What's the rationale? Mm. Because you want to use the footage that the whole world sees. You don't want to open up the conspiracy theory by saying, okay, we're going to use a piece of video that the general public didn't see, but we think it's the right call. So everybody's going to be like, well, what did they see? How did they arrive at it? Now, kudos to the Big Ten. They put out, the footage and showed what they were saying. But it's kind of one of those where I don't think that we have a clear answer on whose feed was the right feed. The only thing we can focus on, in my opinion, is the protocol issue, which now is what has the Mid-American Conference upset, that if you followed the protocol and just went to that live television footage that they saw, you clearly would not have extended the game and put 1 second back on the clock. I mean, we probably won't see this happen. I don't know. How old am I? 76 now? I haven't seen it in 76 years where 2/100 of a second, you know, leads to a big controversy here. But it's been fascinating. And I think, too, probably it's the networks are all looking at this right now and saying, how can we make sure we are as accurate as possible? And whether it's the Hawkeye system or whatever's being used in a replay center, how can we make sure that we are synced exactly to the television shot so that it doesn't happen again? But, you know, 2/100ths of a second cost a team a win and started the season off with a pot full of controversy, that's for sure.
0: Oh, yeah. Talking to Mike Pereira here on BetMGM tonight, Westwood One Sports. He's the current rules analyst for Fox Sports. You'll see him every single Sunday on your TV set for the next 4 months. So you mentioned the protocol, Mike. Would the NFL have ruled this differently? If the exact same play on the field happened, will the NFL go off the TV footage? Would this have gone the way of Western Michigan if this was an NFL game?
12: Well, no. It wouldn't have. And I would say that, you know, just from the standpoint of the replay rule in the NFL, okay, if it were to go to replay, replay in the NFL can only put 2 seconds back on the clock. They can't put 1 second back on the clock. So you take replay out of it. Now, the officials could, if they thought and they discussed it among themselves, and maybe a little whisper came in their ear from upstairs somewhere that says, there is 1 second left. Maybe then they could do it from the field, but you're not going to have that syncing problem with the NFL because it's really all one system. There's not two systems. And so we asked that question today. Could this happen to the NFL? And the answer really kind of came out resoundingly, no, it couldn't have happened. So it's just one of those things that I think two things have to happen, right? I mean, I think you have to make sure that both the replay system monitors and the television monitors and feeds are exactly the same. And so there's only one feed, one clock. And then if there's a discrepancy, then you leave it on the field and you go with what the television network show, what Terry McCauley described. Game over at that point. Western Michigan wins.
0: Yeah. Mike, are you in favor? You mentioned 2/100ths of a second is essentially what we were talking about. Not 1/100ths of a second, but are you in favor of 1/10ths of a second officially being counted on the game clock when it's under 60 seconds in each quarter? We do this in the NBA, right? Mm. I mean, we've seen NBA games with 1/10th of a second left and an inbound for a tip-in or something. Are you in favor of 1/10ths of a second officially being counted for college football and NFL games?
12: Well, I mean, I don't know. I haven't been, for one thing, you know, there's so many levels of college football down to the lowest of levels. Could they, you know, money-wise get the clocks that are calibrated to 1/10ths of the second? Would it have solved what we've had happen here? I don't think so. Look, I'm not opposed to it. I think it would make fans feel a little bit better if they actually saw it ticking down from 0.45 down. But I really don't have strong feelings about that one way or the other.
0: Unless it becomes maybe a controversy for an NFL game this year and then we're having the same conversation.
12: But it was still going to say 0 or 1. So it's just how you look at the clock. When it hits 0, it's 0. And so it's crazy.
0: Gotcha. Hey, Mike, I just, you know, want to ask you a typical question. What is a typical Sunday like for you? Because you can get pulled into any of the Fox broadcasts that are going on in any one NFL window, right? So are you kind of basically just like most of us Americans? You got 3 or 4 screens on all at once watching football, and then you get summoned into a broadcast to talk about what the call could be or why a call was ruled a certain way. So you got to be locked in for like 7 straight hours, right? I mean, Scott Hansen thinks he has a tough job, Mike.
12: 7 straight hours. I start on Friday night, so we have one college game on Fox on Friday night, so I have that one. this Saturday, I have 9 games on Saturday that I have to watch. 3 games at the 9 o'clock, 9 a.m. kickoff out west, 3 games at the 12:30 kickoff, and 3 games at the 4:30 kickoff. So I've got 9 games, and then I turn around and come back the next day, and I have 4 games at 10 o'clock, the 10 o'clock kickoff, and then, oh my God, my day gets so much easier because I only have 1 late game. But I am so blown out. I'm blown out by the end of Sunday, but I have the best job in the world. I mean, I'm sitting there watching football games, and I've gotten pretty adept at watching all the games at once and knowing where the problem might be. And I have all the equipment that I can run back from play from any game. And I've got good producers that are on site in the trucks that let me know, you know, if they might need me for something. And then I got about 3 other people in the studios with me that are watching too. So they alert me. So it's intense, especially when you're on one and then something else happens and maybe it was the A game or the B crew, and then you're on a lower game and you try to get to the, it's 17 years now for me. So I ought to be getting used to it by now.
0: Oh, yeah. We're talking to Mike Pereira here on BetMGM tonight. Westwood One Sports, the former vice president of officiating in the NFL, is the current rules analyst for Fox Sports. And yes, I forget, for every Friday night, every Saturday, and every Sunday, Mike. So I'm mostly being serious here, but what if you have to go to the bathroom? I mean, how do you handle that?
12: Well, that was really a problem. My first week with Fox. So we're back in 2010, and that was only NFL games. We didn't have college at that point. But I was worried about, you know, having, you know, 4 games on the early kickoffs, and I was actually worried about what happens if I did have to go. And so I made it through the first week great. Oh, it was great. I didn't make it through the second week. And so a commercial break came, and I did a sprint to the restrooms, figuring the quicker I could get back to the, told the producers in the truck that Mike was away for a second. And so I'd only been at the Fox studios once. So I raced into the toilet and raced into the stall. Didn't take me long to realize I was in the wrong bathroom. So now in my second week, I'm going to get probably fired for being in the wrong bathroom, in the women's bathroom. And I raced out of there, but I finally figured out that if you got to, you know that. So you just tell them Mike's going to be gone for about 5 minutes, and hopefully nothing happens during that time.
0: That's incredible. That's a great story. And obviously you didn't get fired, and here you are, you know, 16 years later, still crushing it.
12: I also don't know who the girl was that walked into the bathroom when that happened. So never found out who she was.
0: Well, that's good. That's good. And hey, look, I mean, accidents and emergencies happen. And I'm sure that, like you said, as much people are laughing about it now as you are all those years ago. What about when you're in the stadium with Burkhardt and Brady? Is that only for the playoffs, Mike? Or are you in a stadium with them most Sundays throughout the year? I can't imagine that you are, right?
12: You know, when Tom first came on board, that was the point that we decided that, okay, we're going to have a rules analyst go with the crew. And I had come off of back surgery and so was struggling a bit. And so we decided at that point that Blandino and I would split it. So we'd be with him, we'd be with that crew, one of us, the whole time. And then the next year, you know, my back was okay, but travel became a little bit of an issue. So I said, Dean, you take those guys, you take them all, and I'll stay in the studios and do all the games. So that's where we are now. Dean goes with the A crew to all of their games. I mean, I think there's one I might go to because it's kind of a hometown game for me. I'm in Sacramento. It's a 49er game in Santa Clara. But other than that, no, Dean Dean is with him all the time.
0: Okay, gotcha. Gotcha. Talking to Mike Pereira here on BetMGM tonight, Westwood One Sports. Mike, what do you think of the rule change in the NFL this year about some of the infractions that they're trying to get rid of in the game? You know, out of the following five things: hip drop tackle, horse collar tackle, launching, hits on defenseless players, and blindside blocks. Three of those by a player results in an automatic one-game suspension. You think this is a good idea by the NFL? More importantly, do you believe they will be strict in upholding it?
12: Well, I think it just depends on the discipline part. That's the one to me, the discipline part. And quite frankly, I hadn't even read about the three and you're disqualified. That seems new to me. If you get three personal fouls, you're out. Would it deter people? Yes. But then the other thing is you look at illegal use of helmet calls. There were only three called last year, but there were 65 fined. But when you look at 65 that were fined, I think it was 75% of those were rescinded. So there's an issue of, and you have to be careful of when you're talking about three, are there three that were called on the field or three that were attached afterwards that resulted in a fine? Yeah. But I hadn't really heard that. That's probably sounds bad for me, but I think it's interesting.
0: Well, the season hasn't started yet, so you have a couple
12: that's
0: of days.
12: Right.
0: So
12: I got 24 but that is
0: yes, that's right. When the press release came out, this was a couple of weeks ago, right? I think three of those infractions throughout the season for one player will result in automatic one-game suspension. So either way, Mike, I got one or two questions left for you here. This is just a general question, and I'll just ask you, you know, if you feel like you have to defend the shield, by all means, but do you feel like the NFL has maybe gotten a little soft over the years? You know, you can't hit the quarterback, it feels like, ever. You can't celebrate. Do you feel like in any way we have gotten away from what makes the game great at its core?
12: Well, I think first of all, the celebration thing, I will tell you that I was president of the No Fun League. I mean, when I was the head of officiating and I would go to the competition committees, I would be the one to say, we're not going to let this guy go to the ground and celebrate. We're not going to let him use the ball as a prop. I was the one that, you know, he caught a touchdown pass, that's great, but the quarterback threw it to him, the line to block for the quarterback, everybody had a piece of this. You don't need to bring attention upon yourself, and it creates ill will and all that stuff. So I was the president of the No Fun League. I got beat down. I did get beat down, and they finally have opened up more. I think that the NFL has a responsibility of making the game safer. I mean, when you look at the lower levels and the lesser number of kids that are playing football, it would seem, now rising because of flag. But the player safety issue, I think, is critical, and for the NFL to lead the way. And we all know, too, I mean, is a team as good with their backup quarterback when their quarterback is hurt? You know, that's the franchise guys. And I remember in competition committee, remember John Mara said, he's the quarterback. We have to have him in the game. The game's a better game, you know, when our players are playing the game and not in the sidelines, unable to play. So I think, to me, is it different? Surely. I mean, where some of those people like Ronnie Lott and those guys have a hard time playing this game right now? Probably. But overall for the game and overall where we're heading, I mean, if you look at, you know, the discussion of going to 18 games, I think if the game was played the way it was before, you might run out of players. And so I do think it's proper to take as many safety precautions as possible.
0: Oh, Mike, this was awesome stuff, man. Really appreciate your time. I know you're one of the busiest folks in all of sports and showbiz every single weekend. So I know you're gearing up for a big weekend here. We appreciate you and hope to catch up with you soon, man.
12: You got it. Good being with you.
0: There you go. Mike Pereira, the current rules analyst for Fox Sports. You'll see him not only every Sunday for the next 4 months, but every Friday and every Saturday and Sunday. He's the former VP of officiating in the NFL. And you can give him a follow on Twitter at Mike Pereira. All right, we'll take a short break. 310-840-4910. We'll get to your phone calls and your texts when we return. I'm Pat Boyle. 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
13: Okay. 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Starting off with a bang. Patriots, Seahawks, a rematch of last year's Super Bowl. 8 Eastern, tomorrow. 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
3: 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I'm Pat Boyle. Get to your phone calls in just a bit. We got a couple, so I promise we will try to get to them. But Combs and I, we're going head-to-head in our college football against the spread picks every week. 10 games, and Combs leads 8-6. He went 8-2. I went 6-4 after week one. He's been pumping his chest all show about it. But we're also going to go head-to-head. We're going to pick every NFL game every week this year. Well, excluding the Thursday night game. So, yeah, we're basically going to pick every game, excluding the Thursday night game, every week and go head-to-head, track our records, see who's better, see who knows more ball. So, without further ado, let's get it kicked off here. And we're going to include the curtain raiser tomorrow night. Combs, you ready for this, brother? I mean, this feels like a football Friday, and it's only a Tuesday, but let's go, baby.
4: I'm always ready for football. The real question is, I mean, are you ready for this? I don't want any crying later on in the week. Oh, we didn't. The spread moved. I don't want any of that when I wipe the floor with you again.
3: Okay. That's a lot of talk. It's a lot of talk for a guy that's got a 2-game lead after 1 week.
4: Yeah. Yeah. It's going to continue.
3: Okay. All right. Your streak was going to continue as well for Let's Go Streaking. And then what happened?
4: What happened was I went with a New York Yankee, and I should have known that the guy who, you know, does 9 to 10 Yankee pre or post game shows wouldn't, you know, let me in on the fact that maybe Aaron Judge might not play the whole game.
3: I was withholding pertinent information.
4: I mean, you know, I blame you.
3: By the way, Combs, before we get going, we do have some breaking news. College football, again, as the SEC is trying to expel LSU from the conference, Pete Thamel tweeting, LSU football is adding 2 players to the school's roster, which will complete it at 105 players. This will lock LSU's roster for the rest of the year, which will eliminate the program's ability to add Daquan Wright and Xavier Harris, the 2 players that were on NFL rosters weeks ago. So Lane Kiffin and LSU, they are complying as well as they have all summer. And again, going back to when we brought up the news earlier today, I say zero shot that the SEC kicks LSU out of the conference. I think that was a warning.
4: I agree.
3: I think they were basically saying, you better get these 2 guys off your roster. And Lane Kiffin and LSU, they are complying.
4: It's good. It's good for LSU. It's good for Lane Kiffin. I still like all the talk. I still like Lane Kiffin's talk at halftime. I still imagine if we had NFL players, how good we'd be. I love that part of it.
3: I know. He is such a you-know-what, man. But I also saw somebody, I don't know if they should have been, they were recording his halftime speech. And you wouldn't think that they were, was it 31-3 at halftime? You wouldn't know it. He was ripping his team a new one. Basically saying, like, we don't celebrate. You go out there and you give it to them. And, I mean, every other word was a curse word, so I can't even try to paraphrase it. But, like, that's the side of Lane Kiffin that not a lot of people see. But you wonder how a guy that can be so slimy looking and kind of, like, how is this guy motivating players? And then you see and hear something like that, and you wonder truly, you know pretty damn well behind closed doors and in the locker room how this guy is regarded. And that fired me up. I'm not going to lie.
4: I wish he could talk to the Cubs bullpen because they just gave up the 2-run lead with 2 outs in the ninth and nobody on base and walked a guy and then gave up a 2-run home run.
3: Oh, my God. They blew the game. Who blew it? So it was Webb again.
4: Yes. Let's get to the picks. We're running out of time. Let's.
3: All right. All right. Cubbies blew another game.
4: I hate you.
3: You hate me. I mean, you just said it. I'm just relaying what you said in case anybody didn't hear you clearly. The Cubs blew the game.
4: Cubs blew a game just like you blew your picks, and like I'm going to beat you this week in the NFL picks as well. Let's go.
3: Okay. Go ahead. What's the first game?
4: All right. We're going to do Patriots at Seahawks, obviously, tomorrow night. Seahawks are a 3.5-point favorite. Pat, where are you going?
3: I'm going to New England. I think both these teams regressed this year. I think that I have the Patriots missing the playoffs, and yet I think everybody, we remember what our eyes showed us and our brains remember from February, the Seahawks annihilating the Patriots. I think it's months later. I think you can basically throw that game out the window. Seriously. I think you throw the game out the window, that Super Bowl. I think the Patriots on the road, if you're telling me this is in New England, this is a pick 'em, I don't know about that. But again, more than a field goal for the opening night game, I'll take the Patriots. I don't like it. I really don't like this game from a pregame, wagering perspective, but I will take the field goal and the hook with New England here. And I would probably predict that Seattle wins by exactly a field goal. Maybe New England pulls this one out tomorrow.
4: All the talk in the NFC West is about the Rams and the 49ers, and the Seahawks won the Super Bowl last year. They're raising the banner tomorrow. They're doing the rings. They're getting everything done tomorrow in Seattle, where it is one of the toughest places to play. I think they wiped the floor with New England. I don't think this one's particularly close. Give me the Seahawks. I'll give you the points. All right, 49ers at Rams in Australia on Thursday. Rams are a 3.5-point favorite. They are in the air right now as we speak. They are losing a whole day, Pat. They left on Tuesday. They will arrive on Thursday morning in Australia. They're losing a whole day. I'm taking the 49ers in this game.
3: Yeah, I'm taking the Niners as well. I think this is going to backfire on Sean McVay. And again, I think a lot about the Niners and their injury woes or all this offseason noise. Jed York, no players on the team give it what happened to the owner, if we're being honest, right? Yeah. I mean, nobody cares about Dejon Love. Nobody cares about Brandon Ayuk. Nobody cares about the Kyle Shanahan car accident. In terms of the guys actually playing the game, I don't think they care. Mike Evans put, I think, to rest a lot of his preseason injury chatter. He basically said, if this was regular season, I wouldn't have missed a game. Kittle, I mean, he's still questionable, but he is saying he's going to play. He's a limited participant in practice today, but it feels like there's a pretty decent chance Kittle plays. And I think that the travel plans are going to backfire on the Rams. So again, the Niners, whether it's in LA or in San Francisco, they normally play the Rams well. For the longest time, Shanahan had McVay's number, and I think the Niners keep this game close again. If not, pull out the outright win. So give me the Niners. Again, 3 in the hook at 4 now, I believe, on BetMGM. Give me San Francisco.
4: Well, I can't wait for Sunday. NFL Sunday. Kick back the recliner. Red zone on the screen, on the small screen. Games on the big screen. Can't wait. Let's get to Sunday games. Buccaneers at Bengals. 3.5-point favorite for the Bengals against Baker Mayfield and his new contract. Where are you going here?
3: This one hurts. This one doesn't feel great, but give me Cincinnati. Give me the Bengals because they're at home, because I picked them to win the division. I don't think they're going to get off to a slow start like they have in years past. They didn't get off to a slow start last year. Remember, they took the preseason really seriously. They came out in week 1 and they still struggled, but they beat the Browns. At least they won the game in week 1 last year on the road. They definitely didn't cover, but I could see Baker once again, just like he did last year, maneuvering a last minute drive to either win the game for Tampa Bay or get him a backdoor cover, something like that. So it's more than a field goal. This one's begging. I feel like they're begging you. Our friends at BetMGM are begging you to take Tampa Bay, but I've got a lot of confidence this year in Cincinnati as a whole. And so I'll ride with them week 1. Give me the Bengals. I'm going to kick myself when this one goes against me.
4: Yeah, I will say this. I picked this game before the news came out. I do like the Buccaneers. I like the Buccaneers to cover the 3.5. I don't know whether or not they win the game outright, but I will say this. I liked Baker Mayfield and the Buccaneers before the contract. I feel like I might be out on them after the contract.
5: Wow. After the contract.

0: their offense.
1: Yeah, the thinking for me behind this one is simple. They've got more continuity, right? Buffalo got rid of Sean McDermott, new defense coordinator Jim Leonard. They might be better at stopping the run as the season goes along. But the last 2 years, this is the third year in a row they're playing each other, and it's the third year in a row they're playing in Houston, and the Texans have won each of the last two meetings, and they've effectively shut down Josh Allen. Not easy to do. This defense, they've got the dudes to do it, and they expose the overall lack of depth that Buffalo's offense has. So, yeah, I'm taking the Texans here as well at home to beat the Bills for the third straight year.
0: All right, Ravens -3.5 at the Indianapolis Colts. And I'm going to go on the Ravens here. I think that this Ravens team is the real deal. I think they win 13 or 14 games this year, and I think Lamar wins his third MVP.
1: Okay. I'm not as high for the whole season outlook as you are with Baltimore. I think they're a wild card team this year. I question Jesse Minter year one as a head coach. Declan Doyle, 30-year-old first-time play caller. But, man, I could not be more out on the Colts this year. Daniel Jones, I think, is going to look like a guy that's fresh off of a torn Achilles just a couple of months ago, well, several months ago. But, yeah, I think it's going to be a disastrous year for the Colts. And week one, again, always giving the most surprises. I don't think we get a surprise here. I think Baltimore rolls by at least 10. So I'll take the Ravens with you, Combs, at the -3.5.
0: All right, let's go Saints at Lions. Lions are a 7-point favorite at home against Tyler Shuck and the Saints. Look, give me the fleur-de-lis. Give me the Saints. I'll take the Saints. I'll take the points. And just give me the fleur-de-lis. Sorry, something threw me off there.
1: That's okay. Yeah, so look, if this was in New Orleans and it was anything above 4, I'd probably take the Saints, but it's at Detroit where the Lions have been so damn good at home. You know, again, it's week one, so 7, anything at 7 or more gives you a little bit of pause, but the fact that Detroit is at home, yeah, it's first time with that new offensive line, but man, they've got all the old familiar faces, Goff, Jahmyr Gibbs, Amon-Ra, J-Mo, Dan Campbell. I think their defense is healthy, even though they are missing Kirby Joseph and Brian Branch to start the year. They haven't suffered any more injuries on top of that. So I'm not as high on New Orleans as everybody else is. Again, they could be bad and still lose this game by less than a touchdown. And it's at 7. So very easy that this could push. But I like the Lions. I think they'll take care of business here. If it was on the road, I'd think otherwise. But they are at home. I think they win it by at least a touchdown.
0: Yeah, me too.
1: Wait a minute. You said you're taking the Saints.
0: Yeah, I am taking the Saints.
1: Yeah, and I'm saying I think the Lions win by at least a touchdown. And then you said me too.
0: Oh, sorry. Yeah, look, I told you. I'm mad at the Cubs bullpen right now. Can we go to break?
1: Yes, we can go to break because you skipped your Bears game, and that's what told me you were thrown off. So we'll come back. We'll finish off the week one slate when we come back, and we'll squeeze in your phone calls, 310-840-4910. That's producer Brandon Combs as the Cubs are melting down. I'm Pat Boyle. 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
17: All right, welcome on back. Final segment, final couple of minutes. Last show before the NFL season starts. Unbelievable. BetMGM Tonight, Westwood One Sports. I'm Pat Boyle. We will try to squeeze in your phone calls, and if we do not get a chance to, I really sincerely apologize. I know we got a couple of folks on hold. I'm very sorry. I love you guys. We love you. Give us a call back tomorrow. We'll get you on the horn, especially at any point before, during, or after the Patriots-Seahawks game. Speaking of which, top of the hour, we'll turn things over to Linnell Willingham for Westwood One Sports Night. And there's a whole lot of sports still left to happen tonight. You got the Brew Crew and the Cubbies in the bottom of the 10th right now. Brewers have the bases loaded, trying to walk it off. You got the U.S. Open. Jess Pegula comes back from a set down to beat fellow American Emma Navarro. So Jess Pegula, yes, the daughter of the Bills owners, Terry and Kim Pegula, back into the U.S. Open semifinals. You got Ben Shelton, the top-ranked American man, and Carlitos Alcaraz, the reigning U.S. Open champion, one of the most hyped matches of the tournament. They're not going to start until after 11 o'clock in New York City. I mean, it's a really unfortunate. It's a debacle, but it's unfortunate because you had every match so far on Arthur Ashe today. The Sabalenka went three sets and over 2.5 hours. The Tiafoe went five sets and nearly 5 hours. And this match goes three sets and over almost 2.5 hours. So Alcaraz Shelton might not finish till after 2 o'clock in the morning. Brutal. All right, we got to finish up here with our picks, though, for week one. 310-840-4910. Combs, welcome back in. Let's rip through these here as fast as we can.
18: All right, let's do it. Bears are a 3-point favorite on the road at Carolina. Carolina's very good at home. Their defense is very good. I'm going with the Panthers to cover. The Bears will win, but the Panthers will cover the three.
17: So wait, is this 3 or 3.5?
18: It's 3.
17: It's 3. We're saying it. We're counting it as 3. Okay. I'm going to take the Bears. I think your Bears win. I know I've been talking a lot of smack about them this offseason, saying they're going to miss the playoffs. I think they do take advantage. They do take care of business. The defense, I think, will be porous. But week one, I'm expecting Bryce Young a little bit of a slow start. Even at home, give me the Bears minus the 3.
18: All right, here we go. Browns, Jaguars. Jaguars are an 8.5-point favorite against the Browns. I think the Browns defense is good enough to keep this game at least close. I think that the Jaguars win, but the Browns don't lose by more than 8.5 points.
17: Yeah, I think the Browns could actually outright win this game, and that's no reasoning or no part of Deshaun Watson, no of his doing, that Browns defense. Plus, I think the Jags take a step back. I could see Trevor Lawrence throwing two picks and fumbling a ball away, and this could be the big shocker of week one, where everybody's like, damn, I'm out of my survivor pool already because they took the Jags. I think the Browns cover. I could see this being the week one upset. Give me Cleveland.
18: Falcons at Steelers. Steelers 3.5-point favorite at home. The Falcons are starting Tua. Give me the Steelers.
17: Yep, that's it. No explanation needed. Tua starting. Give me the Steelers to win by more than a field goal.
18: Titans are a 1.5-point favorite at home against the Jets. I am going to go with the J-E-T-S, Jets, because this spread spells Jets victory.
17: Yeah, this one stinks, but give me Salah to get revenge, and Cam Ward steps up and finds Cornell Tate a couple of times. Give me the Titans to win a narrow one.
18: Packers at Vikings. Vikings are a 1.5-point favorite over Green Bay. Give me the Minnesota Vikings at home. I think that they are one of the biggest contenders in the NFC North.
17: Wow. Give me Jordan Love to kickstart his MVP campaign with a big W, even without Josh Jacobs. With Josh Jacobs, doesn't matter. Give me the Pack.
18: All right. Dolphins at Raiders. Raiders 3.5-point favorite. I am going to go with the Raiders.
17: Yeah, I'm going to go with the Raiders as well, but I don't like this one. I mean, two teams that are going to be terrible, that are going to stink. I don't like it. Mm-hmm. Combs, we have 4 games. We'll finish them off tomorrow. Commanders, Eagles, Cardinals, Chargers, Sunday Night Football, Cowboys, Giants, and Monday Night Football, Broncos, Chiefs. We'll finish our picks tomorrow. But great job as always, brother. Shout out to producer Brandon Combs. Shout out to our video producer, Monty, Michael Montgomery. He's hoping to keep his streak alive. Teo Hernandez, I saw, walked in his first plate appearance. Shout out to our guy, Lee DeLapp, in our Westwood One studios. Thanks to my co-host, Brad Evans. Thanks to all of our guests today. What a great group of guests that we had. Mike Pereira, that interview was awesome. 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Mike Pereira, the Fox rules analyst, he had some great stories. Make sure you go back and check that one out. Shout out to Ty Dunn, and shout out to the great play-by-play broadcaster, Andrew Catalan, who you can see on your TV set this Sunday on CBS. He's got the Ravens and the Colts. You can keep up with me on Twitter at PatBoyle44. I'm Pat Boyle. We're back tomorrow. It's the curtain raiser, the Patriots and the Seahawks. We'll have you covered all show long. Lynnell Willingham is coming up next. I'm Pat Boyle. 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

0: 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Here's Linnell Willingham.
1: Yes, indeedy. Westwood One Sports Night. Whitney Youngest in charge. Linnell Willingham getting you up to 3 a.m. Eastern Time. NFL kickoff presented by YouTube TV. We have finally made it, ladies and gentlemen. Game day going to be upon us in a matter of an hour. If you're checking us out on the East Coast, the NFL season gets underway Wednesday night. Patriots, Seahawks, a rematch of the Super Bowl. We got breaking news last night on the tail end of Westwood One Sports Night. The Patriots throwing some cash as they get geared up for their regular season opener coming up tomorrow against the Seahawks. Christian Gonzalez Gonzo getting a brand new extension, making him the highest paid cornerback in all the National Football League. Pressure either busts pipes or makes diamonds. And with Christian Gonzalez, the threat of him not playing in the opener, definitely something that got that deal done. You heard that last night if you were listening to us on the tail end of the program. We're officially here, though, baby. It's that time of year where everything that we said throughout the course of the summer and the spring, it's time to put some data to it. We've been speculating all offseason long. We now get, you know, games to actually analyze. And, you know, this is predictions week here on Westwood One Sports Night. We gave you our AFC predictions last night. I will give you my NFC predictions tonight. So make sure you stick around for that. We'll hit the predictions in the midnight hour on the East Coast. We got some big-time quarterback news here in the first hour of the program. We'll start in Tampa Bay with the Bucs. Remember Baker Mayfield said, hey, if you all don't have an extension with me by the start of camp, then I'm just going to hit free agency next year. Well, the start of training camp is come and gone. Baker Mayfield did not get a deal during the week between, you know, the cutdown day and then the start of the regular season. They went back to the negotiating table, and today we have a deal for Bucs quarterback Baker Mayfield. 3 years, $165 million, $55 million AAV, and this deal for Baker, well, for Tampa, first and foremost, this is the largest deal that the Tampa Bay Bucs have given out in the history of their franchise. When I read that nugget, I couldn't believe it. And as we said a couple of weeks ago at the start of camp with Baker, Baker in his arrival to Tampa, losing Tom Brady and having him ride off into the sunset, it was supposed to be a time period where the Bucs went kind of into the dumps, man. And Baker comes there and sets this standard and brings this toughness and this machismo to them as an organization. And I think he deserved the money that he ultimately got from Tampa. He brought a lot to the table for this group. And it's one of those situations where as an organization, you're better off having one than not having one. If you get into a high-stakes contract negotiation with Baker Mayfield next offseason, and then you have to think about using the franchise tag, well, things just become more and more contentious. I think him signing this deal prior to the start of the regular season, it speaks to where things are organizationally for the Tampa Bay Bucs. They're in alignment. Everybody within that organization is in agreement that, hey, here in the short term, Baker Mayfield's our guy, and we're going to do everything that we can to support him. And it feels like Tampa's kind of a forgotten team of this offseason, and I know there's been some drama surrounding the organization. Baker in his high-stakes negotiation, Vita Vea in his trade request, they're losing Mike Evans. So it feels like almost a period of transition here for Tampa Bay as they get geared up for the 2026 season. In terms of where this extension puts Baker amongst the league's highest-paid signal callers, he's now the third highest paid quarterback in the NFL in terms of AAV. That goes along with Joe Burrow, Matt Stafford, Josh Allen, Jordan Love, and Trevor Lawrence. When it comes to his deal and where it ranks amongst the NFL's top signal callers and whether or not, you know, he's deserving of being in that conversation or not, again, it goes back to what I said. either have one or you don't. And I think if you're Tampa, you would much rather have one, talking about a franchise quarterback. Baker's an interesting case, man, in terms of what he brings to Tampa, what type of quarterback he is. I know how I like to look at the quarterback position. There are quarterbacks that you win with. There are quarterbacks that you win because of. I think Baker Mayfield is a quarterback that you ultimately, you know, win with. I don't know how much better he makes your football team. I don't know how much he elevates the talent around him, is what I would say. And to Tampa Bay's credit, right, they've done a really good job keeping a really strong supporting cast around him. Their offensive line is one of the best young groups in all the National Football League. They got a really good young trio at the receiver spot. Defensively, we know all the resources that they've spent on that side of the football. Tampa Bay has done a great job supporting Baker. I think now that Baker's been paid, you know what it's time for? It's time for Baker to repay the favor. It's time for Baker to stay healthy, have a strong regular season, and then lead them to some playoff wins, man. When you look at the talent littered across this Tampa Bay Bucs roster, they should have the Super Bowl on their mind. They're just as good as anybody. They are, especially now that Baker is in the fold, locked up long term. There are no distractions right now hovering over this organization. And we've talked about it several times throughout the offseason in terms of what went wrong last year for the Tampa Bay Bucs. Baker gets hurt down the stretch, plays through the injuries to his credit, but like, this is what Baker's got to learn. And now that he's paid, maybe his discernment is a little bit better in terms of, hey, should I be willing to fight through injury? Because you can make an argument last year that Baker playing through the injuries at times actually hurt Tampa. Now, they didn't have a super viable backup quarterback option, and I don't know if they have a super viable one this year. It's Jalon Daniels, the undrafted free agent out of Kansas, slated to be their number two. Maybe now that he's paid, his mentality, his thought process when it comes to playing through injury changes a little bit. Because that's something that was definitely, you know, a big, big talking point last year down the stretch. But in terms of what happened to Tampa, it's Baker getting hurt, not playing well down the stretch. And then that defense, man. Todd Bowles is one of the most well-respected defensive minds in all of the National Football League. Vita Vea, when he signed his contract extension, made it a point of emphasis to give Todd Bowles a vote of confidence to the Tampa Bay media, saying, hey, what happened last year down the stretch, not on Todd Bowles. That's on us for a lack of execution. So now that Baker's signed and under contract, starting to get this feeling for Tampa that everything's aligned. If everything is aligned for the Bucs in terms of where they stand in the landscape of the NFC, we're going to give you our official predictions for the NFC here on Westwood One Sports tonight, a little bit later on in the show, midnight Eastern time. So in exactly 52 minutes, I'll let you know what I really think about the 2026 Tampa Bay Buccaneers. In terms of this deal, like I've said, it makes me more confident in Tampa simply off the strength of, hey, we're in unison. We're in a lockstep. We're aligned organizationally. And then from Baker's standpoint, right? When you've got the backing of an organization, when you know, hey, I've got the freedom to go be me. I don't have to press. I don't have to worry about numbers. I just got to go play ball because this organization believes in me. There's a looseness that you play with. There's a swagger that you play with. There's a confidence, I would think, that you play with. And you all can relate to it in your real-world jobs, man. When you get a promotion, I don't care what you do for a living. Whether you work at a grocery store, whether you work Amazon, you get a promotion, you get some sort of financial benefit, a bonus, you perform a little bit better. I expect that to happen this year when it comes to Baker Mayfield in the Tampa Bay Bucs. What does that look like in terms of team success for Tampa? Looking at their schedule here in the early portion of the season, this division we know isn't super competitive. It feels like it's a two-team race between Tampa Bay and Carolina. I know some people bullish on what Tua Tagovailoa can do with that group. Just putting Tampa under the microscope in the first 7 weeks of the season. They start off this Sunday at Cincinnati. Then they go to Cleveland. Then they're home for Cleveland, home for Minnesota, home for Green Bay. They travel to Dallas on a short week in week five on Thursday Night Football. Then they're home for Pittsburgh. And then week seven, they're on the road against the Carolina Panthers. So you're going to find out. I say all that to say this. You're going to find out right away in the 2026 campaign just how good Baker and the Bucs are. And I believe, and this is going to sound redundant and repetitive as we roll throughout the course of the college football season and the NFL season, but these are just, it's my number one principle. It's what matters the most to me when I'm talking about football, right? I know the importance of the quarterback position. I understand how important it is to run the football. I understand how important it is to have dynamic skill guys on the perimeter. But at the end of the day, football, even in the year 2026, games are won and lost at every level, whether that's high school, little league, middle school, damn it, college, and the NFL. Games are won and lost where? Up front, along both sides of the line of scrimmage. And when I put Tampa under the microscope and I judge them strictly through that lens of offensive line and defensive line play, the Tampa Bay Buccaneers are a team in the NFC that needs to be talked about a little bit more. What do I mean by that? We keep speaking about the Rams as if they're invincible. And we gave you the numbers a couple of weeks, or last week rather, on Westwood One Sports Night when Aaron Donald officially re-signed with the LA Rams. Just because the Rams have the largest Super Bowl odds, or the best Super Bowl odds, just because every sports book across the country, including America's number one sports book, DraftKings, just because they're all high on LA, it doesn't mean that it's a guarantee for them to make the postseason or for them to have success. So when it comes to the landscape of the NFC, as we roll throughout the early portion of the season, you know what I think is naturally going to happen? We're going to gain some more respect for some other teams. And when it comes to Tampa Bay, they're one of those other teams that I don't believe is talked about a whole lot when it comes to the landscape of the NFC. Just don't. And I think by the time we roll throughout the first month, there'll be a lot more respect put on Tampa Bay, and deservingly so. What does Baker have to do to live up to this deal? We gave you some of the numbers in terms of where the extension puts him amongst the top signal callers in the National Football League. There are a bunch of quarterbacks tied at $55 million per in terms of AAV. The highest paid quarterback in the NFL in terms of AAV is one Patrick Mahomes, $63 million annually on his 8-year extension that he signed earlier this offseason. Dak Prescott, who signed in the summer of 2024, $60 million per year. He's the second highest in terms of AAV. Then there is a logjam: Matthew Stafford, Baker Mayfield, Jordan Love, Trevor Lawrence, Joe Burrow, Josh Allen, all tied at $55 million per. When I say the name Baker Mayfield, do you view him in the same ilk as a Joe Burrow, a Josh Allen, a Jordan Love, and Matthew Stafford? A lot of people would say no. Of those quarterbacks that we just listed, Baker, Stafford, Love, Trevor Lawrence, Burrow, Josh Allen, Baker's the worst of the quarterbacks. I'm just giving you the facts of the situation. That wasn't to dunk on Baker Mayfield. That's not to be critical of Baker Mayfield. But, you know, when you hand out this sort of money, right, there are expectations that come with it. And to Baker Mayfield's credit, like we've said all night here tonight to start, to Baker's credit, since he's gotten to Tampa, he has played some of the best football of his career. That 2024 season, last year was tough, and we know about the injury situation for him down the stretch, and he was, you know, being a tough ass and playing through pain, and you got to respect him for it. His teammates do. the organization does. That's why they gave him the bag that they gave him today. But, man, I look at that 2024 version of Baker Mayfield. 4,500 yards passing, 41 touchdowns, 16 picks, the swagger that he played with. If he can return to that guy, and even the dude that we saw the year prior in 23, if he could give Tampa that level of play, which comes along with him staying healthy, I might add, too. If he could give them that level of play, they're right in the thick of the Super Bowl conversation in the NFC. They are. And Baker's got a lot to do with it. But as I'll continue to say throughout this football season, man, what Tampa Bay has up front, along their offensive line and along their defensive line, that's what allows them to routinely be in the conversation. That, to me, is what's going to allow them to be in the fight all season long coming up here in 2026. They're legit. The question is, will they be able to put it all together this year? Will they be able to get over the hump? I keep going back to 2024. The last time everything was fully aligned with Tampa, it feels like, right? Baker was healthy. Everything was on one accord. They won the division. They hosted Washington in that playoff game. Imagine how much differently the vibes are around Tampa if they didn't get bounced by Washington in the wild card round in 24. How much differently we're talking about that group. Baker's contract extension was honestly the biggest storyline of the offseason for them. We then had Vita Vea get paid. And like I said a moment ago, when he got paid, it really underscored something that maybe we don't talk about a lot with Tampa. Everyone seems to feel like Todd Bowles is on the hot seat. I feel like Todd Bowles is on the hot seat because you got to win. That's a talented roster. Baker getting this extension to me shows that the organization is in unison. Everybody's on the same page. And maybe it's just me, but now that that contract extension is solved and handled, there's a lot less pressure on everybody involved with the Tampa Bay Bucs. Expect them to use Baker's extension as something that rallies them early on in the season. They're all on one accord. They're distraction-free, ready to put 2025 in the rearview mirror, man. A lot of teams ready to put 2025 in the rearview mirror, including my beloved Washington Commanders. We'll get to a full-scale NFC preview coming up in about 45 minutes, top of the midnight hour on the East Coast. If you're just now joining us, man, big-time breaking news here into Westwood One Sports Night. Baker Mayfield getting the bag from the Tampa Bay Bucs. Three-year extension, $165 million, $55 million AAV, making him third highest-paid quarterback in the NFL in terms of AAV. I think it means good things for the Tampa Bay Bucs in terms of 2026. We will see what I have in store for the Bucs and every other team in the NFC coming up in about 40 minutes as we get you our NFC predictions here on Westwood One Sports Night. We'll dip our toe in the water of college football. Western Michigan over the weekend playing nice after America thought they were screwed over. Well, Labor Day passed yesterday. The pools are closed and so are Western Michigan's feelings. They're coming after Michigan. We'll give you the details on that next. This is Westwood One Sports Night. 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
0: It's NFL opening week. 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Y'all just wanna be big rock stars. Matthew Stafford, Christian McCaffrey, Myles Garrett, Fred Warner. 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Hey, I wanna be a rock star. 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
0: 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Here's Linnell Willingham.
1: Westwood One Sports Tonight continues with the youngest in charge, Linnell Willingham, getting you up to 3 a.m. Eastern Time. You heard the big voice guy. It is officially NFL kickoff season. It's almost game day, half hour from now, 34 minutes to be exact. It will be game day on the East Coast. Patriots, Seahawks, a rematch of the Super Bowl. Super duper excited for it, man. We will give you our official NFC predictions coming up in about a half hour, top of the midnight hour on the East Coast. We got some big time quarterback news out of the NFL coming your way momentarily as well. Remember what we spent a good amount of the weekend talking about. We spent a good amount on it last night as well. Western Michigan deciding to punch back is the best way that I can put it. The MAC releasing a statement today challenging the ruling of what happened over the weekend, the controversial ending of Michigan versus Western Michigan. Bryce Underwood throws a Hail Mary with 7 seconds left. The clock should have ran out. The Big Ten Replay Center deciding to put 1 second back on the clock. J.J. Buchanan comes up with a massive catch, and it allows Michigan to go home victorious. There was a lot of consternation around Michigan choosing to storm the field in that situation. We'll put that on the back burner here for a second. The MAC is saying, and this is the quote that the MAC commissioner wrote to the Football Oversight Committee. Quote, the established replay protocol requires that the game clock displayed on the program feed be used in determining whether time remained. Instead, the Big Ten Conference replay crew relied upon the clock feed embedded within its replay system. So that is the argument. That is the argument from the MAC conference in Western Michigan. And the official wording and the official quote at the end of the letter is Western Michigan should not be disadvantaged because the prescribed replay protocol was not followed. This is going to get interesting. Here's the first thing that's fascinating to me and what immediately jumps out. Western Michigan, and I'll give y'all the benefit of the doubt, I guess, because yesterday was Labor Day. You don't get to wait until everybody begins to moan and groan and cry on your behalf to say, you know what? Maybe we did get cheated. No, you don't get to do that. Immediately following the game, the MAC conference was so fast to drop a statement saying, yes, we're in lockstep with the Big Ten and their ruling, and we're accepting of what happens. You know what that sounds like? That sounds like, well, we did get $1.5 million to play in this football game. So, who really cares about the end result? It was entertaining. Our name is getting national buzz and recognition. But now, 48 to 72 hours later, they want to cry wolf. I don't necessarily feel bad for Western Michigan, because if you really felt strongly about being taken advantage of, if you really had significant issues with, and this is their language, the replay protocol not being followed, then you wouldn't have released that BS statement after the game, basically being in lockstep with the Big Ten Conference. So I was taken aback that we had this statement come out today from the MAC, from Western Michigan. And here's the reality. Here's what they're asking for. They're asking for the game result to be overturned. The chances of that happening is practically none. The NCAA has never reversed a game result. Honestly, that's never happened in the history of the NCAA. So I don't know what Western Michigan is fighting for at this point, if that's their end solution that they're looking for, the result being overturned. You're not going to get that. As far as Michigan goes, the AP Top 25 poll was dropped today. Michigan entered week number one, ranked 16th in the country. After that terrible-ass performance from Bryce Underwhelming, they're now unranked, talking about the Wolverines. So that's going to be fascinating. They got a big game this weekend. I believe it's in Ann Arbor against Oklahoma. I'll double-check that here. But massive game coming up this weekend for them and an opportunity for them to show the country, hey, week one against Western Michigan was just a blip on the radar. We are a much more competitive outfit than that. I was stunned. We played the audio yesterday hearing Coach Whittingham talk about Bryce Underwood, and it's just fascinating. But when it comes to the MAC, I don't buy it, man. No, I don't believe the game result should ultimately be overturned. And I think the reason that the MAC and Western Michigan are looking to appeal this is not because they have this strong conviction that they were cheated. They're just falling victim to the public outcry saying that, hey, we were wronged. And the reality is you weren't. Can you prove that the replay protocol wasn't properly followed? That's the question that I think is going to come up here when they're talking through this. Can you prove that the replay protocol, one, wasn't followed properly? And then from the NCAA standpoint, like with the rule book, this is what the rule book says on replay. This is Section 12, Article C, Section 12.6.1, Article C of the NCAA rule book. It says, quote, all reviews shall be based upon video evidence provided by and coming directly from the televised production of the game or from other video means available to the replay official that is also available to the television producer. So in terms of that language in particular, if that language in particular is stood by, then technically, yes, there was a breach in the replay protocol because the clock on the television broadcast did not align with the clock in the Big Ten's replay center. And they decided to go with the replay center over the television clock, and that's just reggie the rule. That's what's supposed to be used. So this is another, there also is a section on how time is kept. That is on replays in particular, talking about their replay protocol. This is a section on how time is kept via the NCAA rulebook. Quote, playing time shall be kept with a game clock that may either be a stopwatch operated by the line judge, back judge, field judge, or side judge, or a game clock operated by an assistant under the direction of the appropriate judge. This is a very messy situation. I think the details of it lend you to believe that maybe, just maybe, the MAC has an argument if they can effectively prove that, yes, the replay protocol was violated. I just don't know how easily you could prove that.
16: I feel sort of bad for them in that, let's just say in this weird, wacky hypothetical that this works. Mm. It won't, but let's just say it works.
1: Yeah.
16: You don't really get all of the thrill of actually beating them. Like, you don't get to celebrate on their field. You don't get to celebrate in their locker room. Yep. You don't get all of the extra eyes coming to your program, coming to your school because you're the team that beat Michigan. Like, there's a lot that comes with a small school beating a national powerhouse. Like,
1: what's an in-state rival?
16: Like, in-state, well, in-state school.
1: Well, directional rival, yeah.
16: Yeah, I don't know how to rival is the right word, but yeah. In-state school. They miss out on all of those things. So, like, yeah, you'd be credited with a win, but that's kind of it. Because I think most of America, unless you're a college football sicko, the NFL starts tomorrow. Like, they've moved on. They don't really care about Western Michigan anymore.
1: Yeah. So I texted you this earlier. My whole thing was like, well, what the hell was y'all doing yesterday And why did this happen today? It was Labor Day. It was a holiday. So technically, I guess, the MAC offices were closed. There was no one available then to provide the statement.
16: Well, I mean, they couldn't work on Sunday. They were available on Saturday. Statement out really quick on Saturday.
1: You know?
16: You know, I guess they might have gotten legal insight from somebody to say that we have a basis to challenge this, to appeal this. But, I mean, I still don't. You're too late. We've moved on. So, like, even if you do get awarded the win, everyone has moved on. You might care, but if you want the national appeal of the people, you've already lost it.
1: I'm going to ask a silly, silly, silly question here. It was a letter wrote to the Football Oversight Committee as well as the College Football Playoff. They eligible?
16: They are. Yeah, they are eligible. I mean,
1: So that's where they're really fighting
16: heaven and earth.
1: Yeah, I mean, in a win against Michigan, I guess it certainly doesn't hurt your resume, right? But Michigan sucks, so there's that. Poor Western Michigan. I'm proud of myself because every time I've talked to someone off of the air about this situation, I've referred to Western Michigan as Western Kentucky, and that's just not. It's just not who they are. We'll see what happens with both of these programs and whether or not the NCAA chooses to rule on this or not. Real quick, before the NCAA can rule on something, Denton, do we know if they're, like, hearing this? Or if the Football Oversight Committee is, like, hearing this situation legitimately? We know the letter's been written.
16: That's another great point as to why this might be a little silly.
1: Yeah,
16: I have no idea. I mean, they might hear it a week from now.
1: Right.
16: They might hear it 2 weeks from now. And at that point, you know, if you're still unbeaten, if you're Western Michigan, sick. But, like, there's a realistic chance that they could hear this appeal. And Western Michigan's lost two games already. And at that point, like, you're not appealing to the College Football Playoff. You're not getting in if you're Western Michigan if you lost two games already.
1: Exactly.
16: I don't understand why they wouldn't just, in 10 years from now, claim it. That's what everyone does in college football. You wait a select period of time, and then you just claim it. A team, like, 2 weeks ago claimed the 1960 national championship. I ain't stopping you.
1: Wait, what happened? A random team just was like, you know what? In 1960, we won, and it's not being recognized. I think that's crazy as hell. This is what – it's more of like a college thing, too, by the way. I'm glad that you know – highlighted the NCAA with this. It seems like it happens more in college than in the NFL or any other pro sport. You can't do that and rewrite history.
16: Well, so there are national championships claimed based off of publications. So, like, if the Associated Press gave you a national, like, the way that they decipher or decide a national championship now is, I think it's the best option. You know, 10 years ago, 12 years ago, it was done by a computer. With
1: the BCS formula, yeah.
16: And before then, it was, hey, if a major publication claims you as national champion, you get to claim that as your own, which that's what Minnesota did. Minnesota won the 1960 national championship as of, like, 3 weeks ago.
1: Mm. Yeah, I think that's strange. But maybe Western Michigan takes the advice of our guy D-Day and just waits a decade and claims anyway. I'm just... And we didn't talk about this a bunch, and I'll give you 30 seconds or less on it. I didn't have an issue with the field storming because it was a Hail Mary.
16: No, it's a
1: rare event in football, though.
16: I don't care.
1: It never happens.
16: It's Western Michigan. You should have beaten them by 40.
1: It is Western. Like, I totally understand that. But it's a Hail Mary. It's like, if you could, like, list the coolest plays in sports, the Hail Mary is, like, at the top.
16: Yeah, I would agree with that, but I'm not storming the field after beating Western
1: Michigan.
16: Against
1: Western Michigan.
16: That makes you look like such a small operation.
1: The college football lifers all upset at Michigan, not for the terrible play of their football team, but the fact that they stormed the field. It sounds like college football season, baby. We're fully submerged in it. We get back into the world of college football coming up in the midnight hour as we got the latest chapter in the SEC versus LSU, the biggest injury storyline of the National Football League. We got an answer on it. That's next here on Westwood One Sports Night.
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0: Yes, indeedy. What's up on Sports Tonight continues as we get you geared up for week one of the National Football League season. We made it through the drought, ladies and gentlemen. Excited to be here. It's officially game day coming up in about 15 minutes if you're listening to us late night here on the East Coast. As we get into the midnight hour on the East Coast, I will give you my official NFC predictions. I'll give you my playoff teams. I'll give you division winners. And we'll get you my Super Bowl prediction here tonight as well on Westwood One Sports Night as Predictions Week continues. Week one of the NFL, Patriots, Seahawks, rematch of the Super Bowl. If you tapped into the program late last night, we found out that Christian Gonzalez, whose status was all of a sudden in doubt for the opener, he will be ready to go as he got a brand new extension, making him the highest paid corner in all of the National Football League. It's not like the Patriots needed any more distractions this offseason. Speaking of distractions, I don't know if I'd categorize this as a distraction, but it's definitely something that's had some folks out in Missouri a little bit puzzled, a little bit concerned, a little bit confused. We got an update today on Pat Mahomes in his status for week number one. Chiefs head coach Andy Reid delivering the message to the KC media before practice today.
1: As far as our roster goes, pretty good chance that Patrick will go ahead and start unless something were to come up here in the next couple days. But most likely he'll be the guy that's out there.
0: So you heard it from Big Red himself. Pat Mahomes, 9 months post-ACL tear, is going to give it a go on Monday Night Football at home against the Denver Broncos, who are going to be without Jonathan Cooper, who was one of their best pass rushers a season ago, as that pass rush for Denver was historically good. Not going to have to deal with Jonathan Cooper, but let's just start with my expectations for Pat Mahomes. I keep saying this, and I've hinted at it all offseason. Never underestimate the greatness of an athlete. Not only do I expect Pat Mahomes to play well in the season opener against Denver, I expect this to be the best version of Pat Mahomes that we've ever seen in the National Football League. And we know how decorated Mahomes has been to start his career. The trips to the AFC Championship game and the Super Bowl, the numbers, you name it. I expect 2026 to be the best version of Pat Mahomes that we've seen throughout the course of his career. Why do I feel that way? Why do I feel that way? I keep bringing it back to myself because I'm just a selfish, egotistical monster, right? No. I'll use myself and I'll use Adrian Peterson. Remember when Adrian Peterson tore his ACL? The year that he came back, guys, ran for 2K and was in the MVP conversation. Or I believe he won the MVP that year. Like, it's 2026, guys. Modern medicine is so advanced to where an ACL tear now acts to me as almost something that's positive for you. It gives you an opportunity to lock in on some of these muscles around the knee that you wouldn't focus in on. We know how Pat really gets down. How much weight training you think Pat Mahomes was really doing in the offseason before he tore the ACL? Love you, Pat. Brother's got a beer belly. He eats his chicken wings. He cools it. Have a good time out in Kansas City during the offseason. Nothing wrong with that at all. I guarantee you this ACL rehab forced him to lock in and focus on his body more than he ever has. And then I take you to the mental part of it. This is probably, maybe dating back, I'll be realistic here, probably the first time since the pre-draft process for Pat Mahomes that he was doubted and where there's a real dark cloud over him, where there's real speculation and conversation around, hey, can this guy get back to form? For the first time since pre-draft process, he's got folks in the football space that are questioning what he's going to be. And I think that's all the motivation that Pat Mahomes needs to go out and have what I think is going to be the best year of his professional career. Now, I know there's some worry and concern amongst Kansas City Chiefs fans. We got an update on Pat Mahomes. We also got an update on Kansas City Chiefs left tackle Josh Simmons and his availability for the season opener on Monday Night Football.
1: As far as Josh Simmons goes, I know that's another question people have. We'll just see where that goes. But there's if he's not able to go, then we'll be in with Khalil and at that spot, and we'll roll from there. So, and you know, we try to play the five best guys. So it's not we make that decision on that.
0: You know what I like to say, brother? If you're scared, go to church. Despite being without Josh Simmons, Kansas City couldn't operate out of fear and not start Pat Mahomes. Here is the reality, though, for Pat Mahomes' first start in 9 months. Here's the reality for Pat Mahomes' first start post-ACL surgery. He is going to have Khalil Benson, undrafted free agent out of Indiana, start at left tackle for him. Now, here's the thing. Khalil Benson is a national champion. And anybody that comes from the program, old Campbell Sieg, Kurt Cignetti, and the Hoosiers, I love him. I give him the benefit of the doubt. This is the first time that an undrafted free agent is starting the season opener at left tackle since 2018, America. So it doesn't happen a lot. It doesn't happen a lot. But here is the thing. I understand if you're a Chiefs fan, if there's some consternation around that decision, I do want to open up the phones on that if you all want to chime in here quickly at 310-840-4910. You can hit us up on the talk and text line. YouTube chat available to you as well. Just search Westwood One Sports Night. Andy Reid just announced that Pat Mahomes is going to start on Monday night against the Denver Broncos. He'll be without the starting left tackle, though. Getting the start is Khalil Benson, an undrafted free agent out of the University of Indiana. First time a UDFA is starting at left tackle since 2018 in the season opener. Should the Kansas City Chiefs, should they have made the decision to go, you know what, let's just start Pat in week number two. 310-840-4910 is the number. In terms of what we got to see from Kansas City on Monday night to have success, I think it's very, very simple, right? Slowing down the pass rush of Denver is got to be the number one objective of Andy Reid and company. How do you do that, America? You get what I think could end up being the most impactful free agent signing. You get that guy going. Get Kenneth Walker going within the run game. Provide some balance on the offensive side of the football so that way that Denver pass rush that was historically good in 2026, that way if you have some balance, you don't allow them to pin their ears back and ultimately tee off here on Pat Mahomes. I'm excited, though, man. I believe that Pat Mahomes is going to play the best football of his pro career post-ACL tear. He's back officially in the lineup. He will start on Monday night in the season opener for the Kansas City Chiefs at home against the Denver Broncos. If you were tapped in to Westwood One Sports Night last night, the beginning of predictions week, we went through the entire AFC postseason field. I did pick the Kansas City Chiefs to win the division, talking about the AFC West. I also had the Broncos as a wild card. We'll see what happens coming up on Monday Night Football. We got the announcement from Big Red Andy Reid out in Kansas City. 9 months post-ACL tear, we will see Pat Mahomes under center in the season opener for the Kansas City Chiefs on Monday Night Football against the Broncos. Here's the only hiccup. Khalil Benson, undrafted free agent, getting the start at left tackle. First time a UDFA has started at left tackle since 2018. If you were Kansas City, would you start Pat under those circumstances? Your calls plus my NFC predictions next here on Westwood One Sports Night.
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0: kicking it with you as we get you up to 3 a.m. Eastern Time. NFL kickoff presented by YouTube TV. Look at the clocks, baby. If you're on the East Coast, we have made it. It is officially game day in the National Football League. Patriots, Seahawks kicking off the NFL season. I couldn't be more geeked up for it, baby. We'll have you covered all NFL season long here on Westwood One Sports, giving you 24-hour wall-to-wall coverage of the National Football League. Programming note for the weekend show that you all tune into. Immediately following our broadcast of Sunday Night Football, Westwood One Sports coverage of Sunday Night Football, you will get the OT, as we're calling it. Myself, the super producer, Denton Day, getting you up to 3 a.m. Eastern time on Sunday nights as well as we follow Sunday Night Football. And, you know, we're the first show that gets the opportunity to react to all the big-time news from that Sunday in the National Football League. Massive opportunity. We hope you all continue to rock out with us. We'll be live on this YouTube stream as well, so make sure you search us up, Westwood One Sports Night on YouTube. Like, subscribe. We're inching towards 3,000 subscribers on the YouTube, so continue to do good work. Taking your calls right now at 310-840-4910. Big time breaking news earlier this afternoon from Big Red Andy Reid out in Kansas City. He gave us an update on the injury status of the quarterback, Patrick Mahomes. Big Red had this to say about Mahomes and his status for Monday night.
1: As far as our roster goes, pretty good chance that Patrick will go ahead and start unless something were to come up here in the next couple days. But most likely he'll be the guy that's out there.
0: Pat going to get the start against Denver on Monday Night Football in their season opener, 9 months post-ACL tear. He's going to be without his starting left tackle, Josh Simmons, as they're going to start Khalil Benson at the left tackle spot, a undrafted free agent out of Indiana. First time a UDFA is starting at the left tackle spot in a season opener since 2018. So Pat Mahomes coming back, but not going to be at full strength up front along that offensive line. Knowing the details surrounding Pat Mahomes' return, knowing that they're going to be without their starting left tackle, Josh Simmons, is it worth the risk for Kansas City to throw Pat out there in the opener, or should they wait till week two? 310-840-4910. Emily, out in San Diego, batting leadoff for us here on Westwood One Sports Night. Emily, welcome in.
2: Hello, Linnell. The big guy in charge is who you should be, not the youngest in charge. You're the main man. I would say you're talking gospel.
0: Hey, I appreciate you, Miss Emily. This is your first time calling us here, so I appreciate you for sure.
2: Calling you, yeah. you're talking gospel and you're talking my language, man. There is no doubt in my mind that Patrick Mahomes will play. He has been wanting to play, 3 months ago. But, you know, right. I think he's done everything that he, you know, right by the numbers and did it to the best of his ability. And I think that that's, like you said, he feels like he's been given a new lease on life. And the only thing that, you know, is, and I don't understand why it's such a big thing, is an injury. Plenty of people have had injuries in the football, and there's not as much news as about Patrick about having news and coming back. So, like you just
0: I think America trusts him, Miss Emily, and I know you trust him as well. I appreciate the call. I think America, as Miss Emily just put it, I think America trusts Patrick Mahomes to come back and have a bunch of success with the Kansas City Chiefs. How much success do I expect them to have? I told you that last night. It was the beginning of predictions week here on Westwood One Sports. And I gave you my official predictions for the AFC. Real quick, if you didn't get a chance to join us last night, you can get the entirety of last night's AFC predictions week segment on the YouTube live stream from last night, as well as the podcast as well, wherever you download your podcast. The AFC East I have being won by the Buffalo Bills. I have the AFC West being won by the Kansas City Chiefs. I have the AFC South being won by the Houston Texans, the AFC North being won by the Baltimore Ravens. My AFC playoff field as follows. 1 seed, the Baltimore Ravens. The 2 seed, the Kansas City Chiefs. The 3 seed, the Buffalo Bills. The 4 seed, the Houston Texans. And then my 3 wild cards. I gave you the bold prediction earlier this offseason saying that, yeah, all 4 teams from the AFC North, Browns, Steelers, Ravens, Bengals, will make the postseason. I'm bluffing. I was bluffing. You got me. I threw my hands up. You caught me. 2 of my 3 wild cards, though, in the AFC do come by way of the AFC North. Give me Denver as the 5 seed. Give me Pittsburgh as the 6 seed. Give me Cincy as the 7 seed. How do I have the AFC postseason going? Some of you might ask. The 2-7 matchup, I have Cincinnati going on the road, taking down Kansas City. In the 3-6 matchup, I have Pittsburgh going on the road, taking down the Buffalo Bills. In the 4-5 matchup, I have Houston winning at home against the Denver Broncos. The divisional round, give me the Ravens over the Bengals. Give me the Texans over the Steelers. Ravens, Texans, AFC title game. Give me the Baltimore Ravens. I have the Ravens representing the AFC in the Super Bowl. Now let's get to the NFC. This is where things are going to get a little bit of spicy here on Westwood One Sports Night. I'm not here to kiss anyone's ass. I'm not here to make friends. I'm here to shoot my shot on the 2026 NFL season. We'll start in the NFC North. Coming in 4th place. Oliver Poppy, I love you, pal. The Green Bay Packers, it really hurt me putting the Pack in last place, but I genuinely am concerned about the defensive side of the football. I think Jordan Love and Coach LaFleur and company will be able to overcome the loss of Josh Jacobs early on. I wonder about the pass rush minus Micah Parsons and then the overall communication defensively now that Jeff Hafley is no longer in the fold, as he is now the head coach of the Miami Dolphins. Give me the Packers in 4th place. 3rd place, the Detroit Lions. And I've been talking about Detroit really since the season ended, man. It felt like this was kind of their last dance. Jared Goff's cap hit explodes at season's end. We'll see what Drew Petzing and company can do up front with this offensive line. Penei Sewell moving from right tackle to left tackle. They brought in Cade Mays via the Panthers. In free agency, he's going to miss the first 6 to 8 weeks of the season. It's interesting, man. They're young up front along this offensive line. The big question for me is going to be, how do they handle life without David Montgomery? He was the physical part of that running game. Jahmyr Gibbs in line to see his carries go up a bunch on defense. For the first month of the year, no Kirby Joseph, all-pro safety, and no Brian Branch. All proceed. So they're going to have to deal with some attrition. I think that hurts them in terms of the standings. In 2nd place, I have the Minnesota Vikings. I'm pretty bullish on what Kevin O'Connell and company can be. I'm curious to see how long it takes Kyler Murray to get acclimated offensively. Defensively, we know what they are. That's one of the best units in the National Football League. Not a bunch of household names, but the defensive coordinator is a household name. Brian Flores, for my money, the best defensive mind right now in the National Football League. It's a tie between him and Vic Fangio for who dials it up the best. I have them coming in 2nd place. And then in 1st place, our midday show, Black and Abdallah, stand up. This one's for you. The Chicago Bears winning the NFC North. Caleb Williams going to be in the MVP conversation all season long. My biggest question mark regarding the Chicago Bears is this. Who's rushing the passer? Will this be the year that Montez Sweat finally lives up to his $100 million contract out in Chi-Town? It is predictions week here on Westwood One Sports Night. Running through my NFC predictions, I'll give you the division winners, I'll give you my playoff field, and then my Super Bowl representative. You can get in on the conversation as well. 310-840-4910 is the number. Give me your NFC and AFC predictions. Who you got in the Super Bowl? I'll give you my Super Bowl prediction coming up in about 15 minutes. We go from the NFC North to the NFC South, a division that's got a little bit of home cooking here on this program. Our pal Josh Graham, the Kang of North Kakalaki, undercover Panthers fan, I'm interested to see what he thinks about my standings in the South. In fourth place, not much of a surprise. Nolia, the New Orleans Saints, Tyler Shuck and company, come in last place. I don't know if this is going to be a last place team that finishes with like four or five wins, though. I can see the Saints being a frisky, tough out all year long, getting to 7 to 8 wins on the year. They come in last place. In third place, the Atlanta Falcons. And Atlanta is going to be one of my favorite teams to follow this year. Tua Tagovailoa's career is on the line. Whether we want to admit it or not, if Tua is able to play well, we may not see Michael Penix again in Atlanta. If he doesn't play well, we may not see Tua get the opportunity to be a starter again in the National Football League. I like what they have. The supporting cast on offense is really good. My question for them is the same question that I had, you know, for the Chicago Bears. Who's rushing the passer for the Atlanta Falcons? James Pierce suspended for the early portion of the season. They lost Jaylon Walker to an ACL tear. I have question marks about how Atlanta gets after the passer. I like what they have in the secondary. Outside of that, though, I am not sure. Falcons come in third. Here's where it gets interesting. Second place in the NFC South. Give me the Carolina Panthers. And it's going to be a really tight race. It is. I can see second place in this division being a 9-8 team. Carolina comes in second. I love what they have defensively. Adding Devin Lloyd. Jalen Phillips going to be harassing opposing QBs. Him and Derek Brown getting after quarterbacks. I'm going to love it. The only question that I have about Carolina, one, the health of the tackle spot. And then two, is Bryce Young going to be able to take another step? Can Dave Canales get even more out of Mighty Mouse Bryce Young? They come in second, meaning in first place, it is none other than the team we opened up the show with, Baker Mayfield. If you're just now joining us here on Westwood One Sports Night, he is pizzayed after telling the Bucks, hey, I'm not negotiating a deal after camp starts. He signed earlier this afternoon, 3 years, $165 million, $55 million AAV, puts him in the top five in the National Football League. I like Tampa a lot, as I said to start the show. The X factor for them this year is that bad man that refuses to get a shape up. Reuben Bain is going to be killing people off of the edge during the regular season. I expect him to have a monster year. Him, Kalijah Kansi, Yaya Diaby, Vita Vea. They've got some horses up front out in Tampa. My biggest question for them is actually not on offense. People are going to say, well, how do they replace Mike Evans? Chris Godwin comes back healthy. Emeka Igbuka back healthy. Jalen McMillan healthy. They've got Tez Johnson. It's a good receiver. My big question for them, this second-year corner out of Notre Dame, Benjamin Morrison, injuries impacted the early portion of his career, his pre-draft process, all of that. He's fully healthy coming out of camp. Can he be a true number one corner in the National Football League? That is my question for the Bucs. I have them winning the NFC South. To the NFC West, we go. It is predictions week here on Westwood One Sports Night. You can chime in with your predictions for the NFC, 310-840-4910. You can tweet at me as well, same handle on each and every social media platform. It is at N-E-L-L underscore B-T-P. To the NFC West we go. In fourth place, the dumbest team in the National Football League. The worst organization, maybe in pro sports, the Arizona Cardinals. I believe things are going to be so ugly this year for Arizona that we're not going to be prepared for it. Now, what they do at quarterback could change my perception of them. Let's stop playing games with Jacoby Brissett and Gardner Minshew, guys. Give Carson Beck the rock. Find out what it is and what it ain't, and whether or not you should be in the quarterback market next year. You're not going anywhere with either of the two veteran options. And by the way that Carson looked in preseason, limited sample size, I would have no issue giving him an opportunity to be the starting quarterback for the Arizona Cardinals. They come in fourth. They'll be picking at the top of the draft. In third place, this is where things get interesting, y'all. In third place, I have the reigning, defending National Football League champion Seattle Seahawks. I got the Seahawks in third place. Here is why. I've been hitting at it all offseason. the additions, or excuse me, the subtractions that they had on defense, the losses that they had on defense. Kobe Bryant gone to Chicago. Rick Woolen gone to the Philadelphia Eagles. Boye Mafe gone to the Cincinnati Bengals. How did they pick up the pieces? DeMarcus Lawrence was able to stay healthy for them last year. Adding to that pass rush, will he be able to do it this year in what he's calling his final year in the National Football League? So I do have a couple of questions defensively, but I ultimately trust baby Belichick, Mike McDonald. It's on offense, man. I don't trust the quarterback. You can say what you want. NFL talent evaluators all offseason have him in the top 10. I don't know what the National Football League executives are smoking. Sam Darnold's not a top 10 quarterback in this sport. He led the NFL in turnovers last year, yet somehow, some way, the Seahawks punched their ticket to the Super Bowl and won the damn thing. Hell will have to freeze over for that to happen in consecutive seasons. I don't believe Sam Darnold plays good ball this year, and it's the big reason why the Seahawks come in third place. In second place is a team that got some more bad injury news. It feels like that's just the culture of their organization. Alfred Collins, former second-round pick for the 49ers by way of the University of Texas, torn patellar tendon yesterday on the practice field out in Australia. He is going to be out for the entirety of the 2026 NFL season. I've got the Niners in second place in the NFC West. It's a prove-it year for me when it comes to Brock Purdy. Last year was the first year for Brock Purdy with that new contract attached to him. He didn't play particularly well. Turnovers were an issue. The supporting cast was in and out of the lineup. He's healthy. Can he start 17 games? Can he play well? And then most importantly, can he get San Francisco not just back to the postseason, America? Can he win a couple of playoff games? Because when you're paid that much money, you got to produce. Niners come in second place for me. First place, the LA Rams. Not much, you know, explanation needed there. For LA. 310-840-4910 is the number here on Westwood One Sports Night. It is predictions week on Westwood One Sports Night. I want you to line up on the phones with your Super Bowl prediction for the 2026 season. The NFL regular season underway coming up later on tonight. Seahawks, Patriots, shoot your shot. Give me your Super Bowl prediction for the 2026 season. I'll wrap up my NFC predictions. 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
1: Yes, indeed. You heard the big voice guy. Westwood One Sports Tonight continues as we get you geared up for NFL kickoff presented by YouTube TV. Patriots Seahawks kicking off the 2026 NFL season a little bit later on tonight. Some breaking news into the show if you're just now joining us. Baker Mayfield putting pen to paper on a three-year, $165 million extension with the Tampa Bay Bucks. I have them winning the NFC South. We're talking all things NFC as it is predictions week here on Westwood One Sports Night. Going through my NFC predictions, if you're just joining us, we have one division left. It is the NFC East. If you're just locking in, the NFC North, I have the Bears winning it. NFC South, I have the Tampa Bay Bucks winning the division. NFC West, I have the Rams. I want you to call in with your 2026 Super Bowl prediction. 310-840-4910. 310-840-4910. You can text us as well. Hit us up in the YouTube chat as well with your Super Bowl prediction. Shoot your shot on day one of the National Football League season. Can we just thank the good Lord and the football gods as well that we get football on a Wednesday? I am here for it, ladies and gentlemen. Give me your Super Bowl predictions at 310-840-4910. Let's get to the NFC East, and then I'll give you my playoff field and then give you my Super Bowl prediction here on Westwood One Sports Night. Coming in fourth place in the NFC East should not be a surprise to anybody. I have been poo-pooing on this team all offseason long. I don't understand why everyone's so, you know, Kanye crazy over this group. The New York Giants. John Harbaugh brought in to be some sort of savior. You cannot save what is destroyed and broken. That is the New York Giants franchise. They're a losing-ass group. I don't expect that to change with Coach Harbaugh at the controls. The big question for them, what does year two of Jackson Dart look like? And is he going to prove that he's the long-term answer? I guess the best question for the Giants, and we asked this question earlier this offseason, will the New York Giants be in the market for a quarterback coming up during the 2027 offseason? That's the big question. Hopefully, fingers crossed if you're a Giants fan, they are not, because Jackson Dart is able to lead that group into the promised land. Defensively, I love them adding Arvell Reese. I do think that side of the football will be a strength for them. They open up the season with the Dallas Cowboys. That will not go well. And it may get ugly early when it comes to the Giants. I think they're about a 5-7 win team, 7 being the absolute ceiling for them if everything goes well. I'm just not that bullish on them, man. They cut Darius Slayton. They're relying on Malachi Fields to be their wide receiver 2. And then Odell Beckham is like wide receiver 3 or 4. It's not 2018 Giants. That's not going to work for you. We'll see what the Giants ultimately look like. I'm not too bullish on them. I have them coming in last in the NFC East. Third place team in the NFC East. The Philadelphia Eagles, guys. I told you all offseason, they're the team in the NFL that I think has the widest range when it comes to success and failure. I can see the Eagles being a 7-win team. I can see the Eagles being a 12-win team, punching their ticket to the Super Bowl. As far as my official prediction goes, I have them as about a 7-8-win team in missing the postseason. Spoiler alert! Yep, I got the Eagles on the outside looking in when it comes to the playoffs. Why do they miss the playoffs, guys? The baby Birkin, the BBL, the veneers, the passengers, I like to call them. Eagles quarterback Jalen Hurts. I think the switch to Sean Mannion's offense and him having to consistently play on time, him consistently having to throw guys open, play with anticipation, all of that, I think it's going to be too much to ask for him. And I think their offense struggles out the gate to start. Washington's not an easy unit to start with to open up the season, despite what they were last year defensively. No one knows what type of scheme the Commanders are going to run. A lot of new personnel, and Philly really doesn't have any prior tape to go off of in terms of last season. So I think their offense struggles. I do think that defense is going to be a legit top 10 unit. They may finish the year as a top five unit. They're that damn good. I just don't see the offense being able to hold up their end of the bargain. Coming in third place in this division is not bad because I believe it's one of the best divisions in football. What does a third place record look like for Philly? 7-10, 8-9, something along those lines. Second place in the NFC East is a team that I've been gassing up all offseason long. A team that could be playing on Valentine's Day in SoFi. It's none other than the Dallas Cowboys, who I had winning this division before the injury news last night. Tyler Smith, broken thumb, gonna have surgeries on injured reserve. He's gonna miss the first 4 to 6 weeks of the season for Dallas. When you look at the early portion of their schedule, not having him, their best offensive lineman and the best guard in all of the National Football League, not having them with their early season schedule could prove to, you know, be a hiccup. This division race, I think, is going to be very tight and something that we're monitoring all the way up until week number 17. Losing Tyler Smith at the beginning of the year, I think, is the difference that allows Washington to ultimately get a game up on the Dallas Cowboys. Give me the burgundy and gold, damn it. To win the old NFC East. Everybody's crying and complaining. Oh, no, Laramie Tunsil. Oh, Nick Allegretti at center. Let me tell you, America. You see that jersey in the background here on YouTube? I got 5 on it, damn it. And that is why I believe the Washington Commanders will win the NFC East. We have the best quarterback in the division. I'm telling you. And finally, for the first time in his illustrious career, Terry McLaurin doesn't have some sort of NFL stunt double as his wide receiver, too. He's got a legitimate all-pro in Stephon Diggs. I think David Blough pushing the buttons for this thing will make Washington a legit top 10, top 8 unit in all of the National Football League on offense and then on defense. A brother that knows really nothing but hard work. A brother that knows nothing but sacrifice. Durante Jones slept in his car, slept in the coach's office at the University of Miami. He's the one pushing the buttons for this group defensively. I think they're going to lead the NFL in pressures. I believe they're going to blitz, and that's going to be the name of the game for that group. They're either going to give up a bunch of points and give up explosives every week, or they're going to force a bunch of turnovers. I believe the latter will happen. As a result, they win the NFC East. Now to the playoff picture. 310-840-4910, by the way, if you want to chime in with your Super Bowl prediction here on Predictions Week on Westwood One Sports Night. The NFC playoff field is as follows. The number one seed in the conference, no surprise, the Los Angeles Rams. I believe their regular season, as long as they're able to stay healthy, should be relatively easy. The two seed in the NFC is the new highly paid Baker Mayfield. I got the Bucs coming in second in the NFC playoff field. They will win the NFC South. In third place, I have the Chicago Bears as the 3 seed. And then in fourth place, the 4 seed, the division winner with the worst record will be the Washington Commanders. My 3 wild cards, San Francisco, Dallas, Minnesota. Now for the playoff field, because things are going to get spicy here momentarily. The 1 seed's got a bye, so LA is going to be waiting the winner of the lowest seed, right? Tampa Bay, Minnesota to start the postseason. Give me the Vikings going to Tampa, knocking off Baker Mayfield and company. They blitz the hell out of them, and they have no answers for it. The 3-6 matchup, Chicago hosting Dallas. Give me the Cowboys going to Soldier Field to knock off Caleb Williams and the Bears. Then we have our 4-5 matchup, Washington hosting San Francisco. Maybe Brandon Ayuk shows up. Give me the Commanders advancing to the divisional round of the playoffs. In the divisional round, we got Rams and Vikings, Cowboys and Commanders. Give me the Cowboys over the Commanders in the divisional round. Give me the Vikings over the Rams in the divisional round. Cowboys, Vikings, NFC title game from Dallas, America. give me the Vikings. Punching their ticket to the Super Bowl. If you've been paying attention, America, my Super Bowl got a whole lot of purple flavor to it. Ravens, Vikings, on Valentine's Day from SoFi. What do you think, America? 310-840-4910 is the number. Give me your Super Bowl prediction for the 2026 season. I love predictions week. We get to put it in wax. I'm shooting my shot officially here on a Ravens and Vikings Super Bowl. We have the NFC prediction graphic up on the screen right now. Anything that catches your attention, Super Producer Denton Day?
2: I can't believe I assume the Vikings going that
1: in
2: far.
1: The Super Bowl? Yeah.
2: I mean, Kyler, like Kyler. The short stuff, the short king.
1: The best quarterback Kevin O'Connell's ever worked with in his pro career, or in his coaching career, I would say. If he got Sam Darnold to play that well, what do you think he's going to get out of Kyler Murray is what I keep asking. 310-840-4910 is the number here on Westwood One Sports Night. Give me your Super Bowl prediction for the 2026 NFL season. I've got Ravens in Vikings locking horns in SoFi on Valentine's Day. 310-840-4910, number on the talking text line. You can hit me up on YouTube as well. Get in the chat. Just search Westwood One Sports Night. You can get at me on socials as well at NELL underscore BTP. I've given you my AFC playoff field, my NFC playoff field, and I've got my official Super Bowl prediction for the 2026 season. Ravens, Vikings from SoFi out in Los Angeles on Valentine's Day. As far as the award races go, that's what Predictions Week is about, baby. I'm giving you award winners as well. Let's start off with this. The MVP of the 2026 season is going to be none other than the 8-car, Lamar Action Jackson, securing his third NFL MVP as he leads the Baltimore Ravens to the Super Bowl. I expect that group to be lights out. Declan Doyle coming over as the new offensive coordinator. I expect that to really, really unlock Lamar Jackson. Give you a bold prediction here as well. I told you Pat Mahomes was going to have the best year of his pro career. I think Lamar Jackson has the best year of his pro career as well. He is going to be the MVP of the 2026 season. It is predictions week here on Westwood One Sports Night. Give me your Super Bowl prediction for 2026. I just ran through the entire NFC playoff field. Last night we ran through the entire AFC playoff field. I've got the Ravens and the Vikings locking horns at the Super Bowl on Valentine's Day from SoFi. Shoot your shot. Who is your Super Bowl winner for 2026? Your Super Bowl matchup for 2026. 310-840-4910 is how you hit us up on the talking text line. My MVP is Lamar Jackson, as I just mentioned. My offensive player of the year, Jets, baby. Justin Jefferson. If the Vikings are going to the Super Bowl, you bet your ass Justin Jefferson is going to be the offensive player of the year. One of the keys for them, because we keep focusing on the passing game, right? Kyler, Justin Jefferson, baby three, Jordan Addison. They added Juwan Jennings, by the way. Don't forget that. They still got TJ Hockenson. The key for them is going to be, can they get Jordan Mason going on offense? Can him and Aaron Jones get going as a legitimate 1-2 punch in the backfield for Minnesota? If they can have balance, talking about the Vikings, and Kyler's able to work off a play action routinely, they're going to be a very, very difficult group to stop. Some of you out there are wondering, why the hell is this kid so bullish on Minnesota? They won 9 games last year with the worst quarterback play in all of the National Football League. Not even close. So for that reason, yes, I think the Minnesota Vikings, with a real quarterback in Kyler Murray, go all the way to the Super Bowl. They will match up with the Baltimore Ravens. Justin Jefferson, my offensive player of the year. He bounces back with a real quarterback. My defensive player of the year, out in La La Land, Myles Garrett. I think he goes off. Playing next to Aaron Donald is going to be just a major benefit to him. I think he plays big time and is a big part of that Rams defense. Duh. My offensive rookie of the year, more Super Bowl flavor coming your way, Jacoby Lane, a dog at the University of Southern California. I think he is the offensive rookie of the year. He is going to be the wide receiver 3 for Baltimore, maybe wide receiver 2 by season's end if he can take snaps away from Rashad Bateman. Give me Jacoby Lane as the offensive rookie of the year. The defensive rookie of the year comes from the winner of the NFC South. I think Reuben Bain is going to have a field day coming up to 2026. From being double teamed at Miami to now just having to worry

0: give me Jesse Minter of the Ravens as the 2026 NFL Coach of the Year. It is predictions week here on Westwood One Sports Night. 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
1: Yes, indeedy. Still rocking out with you as we get you up 3 a.m. Eastern time. It's a game day, baby, here on Westwood One Sports. Seahawks, Patriots, locking horns. Later tonight in the kickoff of the National Football League season, it is predictions week here on Westwood One Sports tonight. If you're just locking in with the program, I shot my shot. Give me the Ravens and the Minnesota Vikings locking horns in the Super Bowl coming up on Valentine's Day from SoFi. Give me Lamar Jackson as my MVP. Give me Jesse Minter as my coach of the year. And I think Lamar Jackson has the best year of his pro career. I think that Declan Doyle offense suits him well. The NFC counterpart in Minnesota. This is the best quarterback, talking about Kyler Murray, that Kevin O'Connell has gotten the opportunity to work with in the National Football League. And for that reason, a team that won 9 games last year with, without a shadow of a doubt, the worst quarterback playing football, I think they get at least league average to above league average play from Kyler Murray. That is enough to catapult them to the Super Bowl, as far as I'm concerned. Any problems with what I said, shoot your shot on your Super Bowl prediction for the 2026 NFL season, 310-840-4910, or pick my predictions apart, whatever you want to do, baby. 310-840-4910 is how you hit us up on the talk and text line. Josh calling from out in the know ya, wanting to check in. Josh, what's up, man? Welcome into Westwood One Sports Night.
2: We're back, baby.
1: We're back. Let's go!
2: We're back, baby! No. It's exciting. It's exciting.
1: For sure. I
2: got a couple of, these are predictions. These are hot takes. You know,
1: these are hot takes.
2: We're not going to get boring here, okay? You ready for it?
1: I'm ready for it.
2: All right. My Super Bowl is going to be Panthers versus Texans. I want to see C.J. Stroud versus Bryce Young, first and second overall picks playing each other, okay? Carolina could run through the division. Saints are going to be really bad. I'm a Saints fan. Trust me, we are going to be bad, okay? Defensive player of the year. It's going to go coinciding with the Super Bowl, Will Anderson. I mean, the guys he's made for, okay? Offensive player of the year. This is actually my biggest prediction. I think Jared Goff is going to break the passing record for yards in a season. He's going to break Peyton Manning's passing record. I really do. They don't have a running game. They have Gibbs, but they don't have a hardcore running game. He's going to be throwing a lot. The defense is bad. I see 5,500 yards passing.
1: Wow.
2: I see it. Look.
1: Hey.
2: Look, as a Saints fan, when you have a bad defense and a really good quarterback, it means really good yards. It means your team's down. You're doing, catch up. And you're throwing a lot. It's how it is, okay? MVP. I say this because my best friend who just had his child tonight, actually. Okay. He's an Eagles fan. I'm going to go Hurts.
1: Jalen Hurts, MVP. And wow. Okay.
2: I am. I could see them running through the division 6-0, and I could see them with that defense just accumulating a lot of wins and him being the reason for that and then getting the number one seed. I could see it.
1: So there we go.
2: Comeback player. Mm-hmm. Patty McBatty, baby. You know he's going to get the comeback player. Yeah. I mean, I think that's the easiest one. I mean, it is what it is. I got two more. Here we go. David Bailey, rookie defensive player of the year. Mm-hmm. That dude's going to eat. That dude is going to eat. One more. Jeremiah Love. I got one stat for you. The last 7 running backs drafted in the top 6 have acquired 1,400 yards total in their rookie season. The man is going to ease in a couple of games, and then he's going to go off. Watch it. Thank you for taking my call.
1: Well, luckily, hey, I appreciate you, man. Josh, I hope to hear from you during the NFL season, baby. Go Saints. Not really. You guys suck. 310-840-4910. The number here on Westwood One Sports Night. It is predictions week. I got the Ravens and the Vikings locking horns in the Super Bowl. What say you? Marlon out in Washington. Marlon, I know you got a bone to pick with me, Marlon. Let me hear it, man.
3: Hello there. Yeah, I just, I want some of what you got there. Are you delusional? like, hello?
1: Am I sharing?
3: This dude that's being totally ignored by the whole media. All we hear about is how great L.A. is and how much they've improved. And now I'm hearing this, a purple.
1: A purple Super Bowl. Yeah.
3: Well, yeah,
1: and I don't even have Seattle making the playoffs. I used to have season
3: tickets for 30 years, and really? I gave them up during COVID. So, love my Hawks, and we're back.
1: Do you hear why, though? Do you understand why I'm not so high on your team?
3: No.
1: It's the quarterback position for me, man. It is. I really... For Sam Darnold, for you guys to punch your ticket to the Super Bowl last year, knowing he led the NFL in turnovers, how do you feel confident about him returning as your guy?
3: Because we win with him, and he wins, and he improves. And
1: he improves?
3: I would make a little side bet with you, my fellow radio host. Okay. Or not my fellow host, but one of the hosts that I listen to occasionally. I would make a little side bet on that one.
1: On them not making the playoffs at all?
3: About the Vikings and the purple and the I'm talking about. Yeah.
1: Well look, the Rams. If I'm wrong and you're right, you get to brag about it on the air. I appreciate you. We'll let you run because we're up against it. 310-840-4910 is the number. It is officially game day in the National Football League. Seahawks, Patriots, a rematch of the Super Bowl. I can't wait for it, man. We'll give you a full-scale preview of Patriots and Seahawks coming up in about an hour and 2:20 a.m. Eastern time. What we'll continue to do on the other side is this. We'll take your calls, 310-840-4910. It is Predictions Week here on Westwood One Sports Night. The NFL season kicks off later tonight. Shoot your shot. Who you got in the Super Bowl on Valentine's Day out in SoFi? I shot my shot already. Give me the Ravens and the Vikings, a all-purple Super Bowl for Valentine's Day. I want your Super Bowl prediction for the 2026 NFL season next at 310-840-4910. 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

0: 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Here's Linnell Willingham.
1: Yes, sir. Vibe with me here on a game day on Westwood One Sports tonight. Getting you up to 3 a.m. Eastern time. Patriots Seahawks coming up later tonight. Super duper geeked up for that one. The start of the National Football League season. Because it's the start of the NFL season, that means it's predictions week here on Westwood One Sports Night. Shoot your shot. Give me your Super Bowl prediction for the 2026 NFL season. If you're just now joining us, my Super Bowl prediction, whole lot of purple flavor, America. Give me the Ravens and the Vikings locking horns on Valentine's Day from SoFi on ESPN. 310-840-4910 is the number here on Westwood One Sports. Now, we'll get to a massive update in the LSU versus SEC saga coming up momentarily. But right now, your calls, shoot your shot. Give me your Super Bowl prediction for the 2026 season. Will is in Seattle wanting to chime in. Will, what's going on, brother? Welcome into Westwood One Sports Night.
2: Hey, how's it going?
1: Going good, brother. Going good. Happy NFL season.
2: Yeah. Happy NFL season. I just heard you talking about Sam Darnold earlier, and I will agree that maybe he didn't have the best track.
1: Yeah. You still there, buddy? Did we lose him? We lost him. 310-840-4910. Let's go to Sean in Virginia. What's up, Sean?
3: What's going on, youngest in charge?
1: What up, dog? How you doing, man?
3: Oh, from the DMV. Man, of course I'm passionate about my Commanders. I'm sure you understand. I said that I do look to see the Bills actually break their curse. That's what this whole thing is about, breaking curses.
1: Really? Okay.
3: Commanders,
1: we broke our curse a couple years ago.
3: Oh, no, we got to get to RFK for ours. But just out of, you know, lovey-dovey Valentine's Day, I would like to see the Commanders there. But I think the Bills are going for the AFC. And as far as if I wasn't a Commanders fan, I'd say the 49ers.
1: Wow.
3: I think Shanahan is, he's going to get his way at some point. But I have a question, man.
1: Yes, sir.
3: And you know how it is. I'm listening to you guys, B. Mitch, Grant, and everybody, and the junkies. We're all getting scared about this Philadelphia Eagle meeting. Why are we putting this defensive guy like Jalen Carter? The man spit on another player before the game
1: even
3: started.
1: Yeah, because he's a savage. No. That's exactly why we're afraid of him. He doesn't care about anything. He was willing to spit on somebody.
3: But that's what the Eagles all are. There's a bunch of – they're just terrible. The Eagles are terrible. And they're going to get their comeuppance.
1: Denton thanks you.
3: So, but my offensive rookie of the year, Antonio Williams. Mark it.
1: I'm all here for the Homer flavor. You gave me your Super Bowl matchup already. Can you give me that on the way out?
3: Yeah, the Bills and the Commanders.
1: I appreciate the call, man. I can't wait. And you all think that I'm probably delusional because I picked Washington to win the division. Oh well, what else did you expect from me? If we start off 2-0, talking about our Washington Commanders. If you all don't think that you're going to hear more delusional calls like that out of the DMV, you better check yourself. 310-840-4910. Predictions week here on Westwood One Sports Night. Give me your Super Bowl prediction for the 2026 NFL season. Jim is in Boston wanting to check in. Jim, what's up, buddy?
4: Hey, Linnell. I just want to jump on the Patriots before I give you my prediction. I love the signing of Gonzalez, and of course, Kayvon Thibodeau is going to give us that edge rush that we needed. They're going to challenge the Bills for the division. And
1: wait,
4: I really like that. And then
1: did something happen that I didn't realize? You said Kayvon Thibodeau.
4: It was a trade.
1: Wait.
4: Yeah, they got him the Giants for a second-round pick.
1: No. hey, Jim, you sure? I hope you're not breaking news to us here.
4: It's all the news on the thing. The guy from the Giants, the defensive end, the kid.
1: You gotta
4: right. That's Kayvon.
1: You might gotta corroborate that. Stop listening. This is why Westwood One Sports should be your number one source for sports information. That trade did
4: you
1: not.
4: You are my source.
1: It did not happen.
4: Okay.
1: So if I didn't say it, here's rule of thumb for the football season, Jim. If I don't say it, Jim, it's not true. How about that?
4: It's not true.
1: It ain't true.
4: I just got on with you. I'm headed to work.
1: No, I am mad at you, brother. Look, real quick, give me your prediction, Jim.
4: So, you know, I'm going to go with the Rams from the NFC. I mean, that, okay, to me is an easy pick for everybody, right? But when it comes to the AFC,
1: I think if
4: they get anything out of Stroud,
1: yes,
4: they're going to be there. And I hate to say that. I'm not a Houston guy. I don't like Stroud. But if they get anything out of him, they are going to definitely be there. That defense is stacked.
1: It is, man. We'll have an update. I appreciate the call, Jim. We'll have an update on the Los Angeles Rams coming up here momentarily as they get ready to make their trip to Australia. Uh-oh. Rob in the house. Rob, what's going on, buddy? Rob in Connecticut chiming in here on Predictions
5: Linnell,
1: Week on Western One Sports.
5: What's going on? I am so geeked. I'm all geeked up, bro. It's
1: there
5: day.
1: We go.
5: It's game day. I'm running through the walls, kid. Come on now. Let's go.
1: Let's do it,
5: this.
1: Rob.
5: This is it. This is 2026 we're talking about right now. Every Saturday morning, every Sunday morning, I lock into you. I lock into you every time you're on the air because I want to get geeked up on Linnell. That's how we do.
1: Anyways, listen,
5: last night you had me all geeked up. You had Buffalo number one in the East. I was like, yes, there you go, Linnell. Now you're talking. But then when you got to the Pittsburgh Steelers beating them, I was like, what? Are you crazy? No. So my prediction for this year is I'm going all heart. I know how you are with your Commanders. Mm-hmm. So I'm going all heart. It is Buffalo's time. It's our time.
1: Go.
5: Their defense. Tim Leonard is going to bring that defense. That defense is going to be ferocious. Ferocious, which is going to allow the offense to do what they need to do when it's Josh's turn out on there. Jimbo in the backfield, we've got it going on. Buffalo, and I'm going to surprise everybody.
1: Uh-oh. Who are you going with
5: Dallas
1: in the NFC? Dallas!
5: Dallas, and it's going to be a three-time, three's a charm. Buffalo's going to win the Super Bowl against Dallas.
1: Well, there we go.
5: How you like it now?
1: You want to talk about curses getting broken, Rob? That would be something. I think that would be, if we could like poll every American out there, every football fan, I think a Bills-Cowboys Super Bowl, just for nostalgia purposes, Rob, would be higher on the list for America.
5: Exactly. Exactly.
1: Rob, look,
5: good luck to your Commanders.
1: Yes, sir. Real quick on the way out, because I value your opinion. Give me your MVP.
5: For the whole season. Ooh, that's a tough one, but Josh wins it. Josh gets MVP.
1: I could have predicted that, you homer. I appreciate you, Rob. Talk to you soon, man. 310-840-4910 is the number here on Westwood One Sports Night. It is predictions week on Westwood One Sports Night. I've got the Vikings and the Ravens locking horns in the Super Bowl in SoFi. Rams fans out there, Rams house, can we hear from you? Are you annoyed that I didn't pick you to make the Super Bowl? I have you as the one seed in the conference. I think you get upended, though, in the second round of the playoffs by the old Minnesota Vikings. Rams house. I will have an update on the LA Rams coming up here in about a half hour or so. A certain somebody did not make the trip to Australia. We'll give you the details on that. Speaking of Los Angeles, I got Daniel out in La La Land wanting to check in. Daniel, what's going on, brother? Daniel, are you locked out of your car, brother? What's up, man?
6: I'm sorry, this is Daniel.
1: Daniel. I'm not Daniel. You're Daniel.
6: I know. All right, first time caller. I want to talk about the Broncos and Sean Payton and Bo Nix.
1: Do it.
6: They're going to the Super Bowl, and everybody's sleeping on them. Bo Nix is like, I think he's on a Josh Allen trajectory. This is his year three. You remember Josh Allen the first year, nobody really thought he was anything inaccurate, wild. Bo Nix has transformed himself every year I've watched him play. They have a top five offensive line and a top five defensive line, and that's where you win football games.
1: Come on, baby. You're talking my language with that now, Daniel. You know I'm a trench warfare baby. Real quick, Daniel, just to push back on what you said, when it comes to when it comes to the defensive line, yeah, without having Jonathan Cooper, as he's going to face a suspension early on. They were a historically good pass rush last year. I worry about their ability to get after the quarterback this time around. They lost John Franklin Myers. They also are not going to have Jonathan Cooper here. So I do think the pass rush takes a little bit of a step back.
6: That's true. It probably will. But you know what? They ranked 28th last year in slot production on offense last year. This Jalen Waddle is going to completely transform their offense. And I expect the offense to take huge leaps and Davis Webb to be amazing. They're going to start out a lot faster. They're not going to be trailing games. They're going to have leads and let them defensive boys work. There Sean Payton. Man. Sean Payton.

0: You cannot underestimate him giving up play calling duties to Davis Webb and saying, maybe I don't have a fastball no more.
1: You know what I wonder? I wonder how long I wonder how long that decision
0: I'm excited.
1: Ultimately lasts.
0: I'm all over 9.5 wins.
1: There we go, brother. I appreciate you as always, man. 310-840-4910. That's the number here on What's the One Sports Night. Man, what I'm realizing here is we go through predictions week and we take all of your calls and we allow everyone the opportunity to shoot their shot on their favorite squad. You know what I'm realizing? You all are delusional as hell. There's a lot of delusion out there amongst NFL fan bases, but that's what it's supposed to be, baby. I'm delusional. You know what, times, rarely, when it comes to my Washington Commanders. This is that time of year, though, where the delusion is appropriate, man. Everybody's 0-0 until tonight. Oh, it's tonight. Seahawks, Patriots, I can't wait for it. Locking horns, rematch of the Super Bowl, getting the NFL season kicked off. I want your predictions at 310-840-4910. I got the Ravens and the Vikings in the Super Bowl. Give me your 2026 NFL Super Bowl prediction here on Westwood One Sports Night. 310-840-4910. While we wait for your calls to file in, I do want to get you up to speed on the latest in the world of college football, LSU versus the SEC. We got an update in this saga today. The SEC rather, deciding to make a couple of amendments to their lawsuit against LSU. And in this amendment, the SEC rather, and the chancellors seeking the authority to expel LSU from the SEC for adding professional players. Now, LSU today, to me, kind of waved the white flag. But it's ironic because it comes after they really flexed their muscles over the weekend. Really, Lane Kiffin flexing his muscle over the weekend. His halftime interview, his halftime hit with the great Holly Rowe of ESPN, really, in my opinion, was Lane Kiffin going gangster on the entire landscape of college football. Here is Lane Kiffin, if you haven't heard it yet, at halftime with Holly Rowe of ESPN.
2: Everyone will make adjustments. We got to play better in the second half. We can't give away something like the first turnover, man. This ball, this should be, whatever, 38-0.
3: Thank you, coach.
2: Yep.
3: Good math.
2: Hey. Everything to say, not say. Imagine if we had pro
1: players. And Denton, I want to tag in here real quick because you brought this to my attention. It's your understanding that, yeah, you want to talk tough, you want to pop it, America loves you for a second, it's cute, but it's being used against them in the court of law, apparently.
4: I mean, the lawyers were all over this. In legal filings on Tuesday, that quote was used because he said pro players while trying to argue. LSU's been trying to argue they're not professionals, and then their coach said it, and it was a slight little joke. It was funny. Like, I laughed at it. You laughed at it. I mean, it was a funny joke, but it ain't that funny no more.
1: Yeah, I'm about to say the joke may ultimately be on LSU. By the way, and I know the reporting that came out and what I just told you all, the SEC, you know, basically asking for permission from the courts to expel LSU from the conference. We're still a long ways away from that happening. And we did get a pretty significant update in the saga today. LSU adding two more players to their roster, capping them out at 105 players, locking their roster in, meaning they can't add any more players for the rest of the season. So essentially, I view that, and correct me if I'm wrong, America, right? I view that as LSU waving the white flag, man, and they should. They should. Based off of the way that they played this weekend, man, they don't need any distractions. Like I said, I never viewed it as a distraction. I always thought this battle in court was going to be used as more of a rallying cry for the university. And just ask Clemson. They got their ass rallied on this past weekend. 310-840-4910 is the number here on Westwood One Sports Night. It is predictions week on Westwood One Sports Night. Shoot your shot on the 2026 NFL season. That gets underway later on this evening with the NFL kickoff presented by YouTube TV. Seahawks, Patriots, Lock and Horns, a rematch of the Super Bowl. Who do you have Lock and Horns in this year's Super Bowl? 310-840-4910. I got the Ravens and the Vikings, a all-purple Super Bowl. What say you on the talking text line, 310-840-4910. Mike is in Detroit wanting to check in. Mike, what's going on, man?
5: Hey, what's going on, brother?
1: What's going on? Appreciate you.
5: I'm going to tell you I'm going to have to thank you. Very excited for it. Looking forward to our Lions doing something. Looking for the Lions to go to the Super Bowl. I almost think you're joking about the Vikings thing. I'm not sure if you're serious about that or not. I mean, you can't be serious. Or you're just
1: as a Lions fan. Hold on real quick. As a Lions fan, you should have the utmost respect for Minnesota. Look at what they do to you guys.
5: Yeah, what?
1: They put Jared Goff in the blender.
5: Yeah, that's okay. We're talking about a couple regular season games here and there. At the end of the day, no one thinks Minnesota is a better team than the Lions. If you ask 100 people that, you know, that are, you know, professionals in the game, there's no way they're going to pick Minnesota better than the Lions. Lions might be the best team in the NFC. I think you guys are sleeping on them.
1: Wow.
5: We got a good chance this year, man. We got a good chance this year.
1: Can I give
5: another
1: you
5: sleeper? Yeah.
1: Yeah, go ahead. No, go ahead.
5: I'm sorry. Yeah. Another sleeper I got in the AFC is the Chargers. They're just getting better every year. Harbaugh is unbelievable. Probably the second or third best coach in the whole league. And, you know, they might sneak in. They might sneak in, man. I'm going to put 100 on each one of them just to, you know, for
1: fun. I'm about to say, brother, and while you're at it, look, you got the talking text line number. Let me give you my personal line, man. Apple Pay, Venmo, Cash App.
5: Yeah,
1: whatever you want to do, brother. No.
5: I swear. Another quick thing I wanted to ask is I just want to say that next time you have Mr. Positive on, I got a good feeling that guy is not from Detroit, okay? He might be from outside of Detroit. But that guy does not live in the city of Detroit. And I just want you to ask him next time, hey, Mr. Positive, do you live in Detroit? 99% of the guy says no, and he lives in the suburbs of Detroit. Just wanted to put that out there.
1: Is this the beginning? It's the beginning of the NFL season. Are we beginning a official caller beef between
5: Yeah, you know, actually, I love the guy. I ain't got no beef with him. I just, you know, from the way he talks and me listening to him, I like the guy. He's actually great. But just wanted to put it out there that the guy is not from our city. He might be outside of it, but he's not from Detroit. Ain't no way.
1: That is very savage. I appreciate the call. Happy football season to you, brother. Look forward to hearing from you. Oh, man. 310-840.
4: Man, look, if you want to criticize Mr. Positive for a bunch of different things, there's a list of things you can. Mm-hmm. I don't give a damn if he ain't from the actual city of Detroit. That is not that. All of that is the suburbs of Detroit are the same to me as the city of Detroit is. I don't know nothing about there. Like, I claim from D.C. You claim from D.C. Neither of us actually live in the heart of Washington, D.C.
1: Correct. As a matter of fact, I live closer to Virginia than, well, kind of. I'm equally as close to Virginia and D.C. So there's that. 310-840-4910 is the number. Predictions week continues here on Westwood One Sports Night. Johnny in Virginia. What's going on, Johnny?
6: Hey, Linnell. Thanks for taking my call. Look, first of all, I want to give a shout-out to my Little League team. We lost today. It's the first game of the season, but we're going to bounce back, you know.
1: That's all right. Bounce back. 3-1. What's the name, man? What's the name of your Little League team?
6: The Gators, dude. They hate the name. But that's
1: why do they hate the name? First of all, before you give us your prediction, why do they hate the name Gators?
6: I don't know. They just don't like the name, dude. They're 9. They're 8.
1: I'm about to say, yeah, they don't have a whole lot of logic with that thought. I get you. What you got for us, though, man? I appreciate you chiming
6: in. All right, man. First of all, I'm going to give you some crazy predictions. All right? My dream prediction would be the Commanders against the Chiefs, and we beat them. That would be, you know, creme de la creme. Season MVP, Jaden Daniels. Now, what I really think will happen, I think the Bengals will come out to AFC in reality and probably the Rams, unfortunately. They're just
1: Bengals-Rams Super Bowl.
6: Yeah, man.
1: Well, look, brother, you shot your shot. I appreciate the call. Real quick, I picked the Commanders to win the NFC East, by the way. So don't look. When they talk about me dirty on the local airwaves, tell them I'm bringing some Commanders love to the national airwaves, brother. I appreciate
6: you. Yeah, no, I hear you, man.
1: Yes, sir. Talk to you soon, buddy. 310-840-4910. 49-10 is the number here on Westwood One Sports Night. We're going to take a quick timeout when we come back in a massive update. We open up the season tonight in the NFL with Seahawks and Patriots. When we come back, a massive update on the Thursday NFL game that we get between the Rams and the 49ers. An update on Rams-Niners plus your calls next here on Westwood One Sports Night. 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
1: Westwood One Sports tonight continues with the youngest in charge, Linnell Willingham, getting you up to 3 a.m. Eastern time. Happy game day. Happy start of the NFL season. Later on tonight, Seahawks, Patriots, a rematch of last year's Super Bowl to kick off the NFL season. We got some big-time breaking news last night. As we were getting ready to wrap up Westwood One Sports Night, the Patriots inking their all-pro corner, Christian Gonzalez, to a long-term extension, making him the highest-paid cornerback in all of the National Football League. If they didn't sign him to that extension, there was real doubt about his status, his availability for tonight's season opener against Seattle. And I've said it for the past couple of weeks, the Patriots really didn't need any more distractions. And you know what I'm on the lookout for, right? Y'all know what I got my eyes peeled for, right? I'm curious to see if Diana Russini signs with Barstool today and drops a expose of some sort on either Mike Vrabel or the Patriots. I've said it all offseason that this thing was not going to go away quietly, and it hasn't gone away quietly. That's not the adjective that I would use to describe how the conversation and the dialogue has went around Vrabel and Russini, but it is the start of the NFL season, so don't be surprised if we get some sort of Diana Russini, Mike Vrabel leak today ahead of the start of the season. Predictions week here on Westwood One Sports Night, 310-840-4910. Is the number. I got the Ravens and the Vikings locking horns in the Super Bowl. Lamar Jackson's my MVP. Jesse Minter's my coach of the year. I expect Kyler Murray and Kevin O'Connell to play well. This is the best quarterback that Kevin O'Connell's gotten to work with in his NFL coaching career to this point. And everyone that he's worked with has had some sort of success. Except for J.J. McCarthy. So I do expect Kyler to play well. They won 9 games a season ago, America, with the worst quarterback play in the NFL. So if Kyler can give them league average to above league average quarterback play, I think that equals that group going to the Super Bowl. Just my thought. 310-840-4910 is the number. Johnny is in Atlanta. What's up, Johnny?
2: What's going on, Linnell? I got a few predictions for you. I'll make it quick. My first prediction, my Falcons win the NFC South. Second prediction, Kevin Stefanski, coach of the year. Another prediction, Tua, offensive player of the year. I'm back on the Tua boat. Y'all this took me off of it for a while. I'm back on it. And then my champions who are gonna be in the ring at the last game at the ring at 12 o'clock is gonna be the Denver Broncos and the LA Rams. Hey, but guess what? Some of them, one of the predictions is gonna come right. Hey, that's my take, man.
1: Whatever one of those if one of those predictions comes right, the NFL season is gonna be drunk. If any of what Johnny just said comes to fruition, the NFL will be classified as drunk. I told you we got Seahawks and Patriots tonight, rematch of the Super Bowl. On Thursday night, we get Niners and Rams. Breaking news on both teams here in the Westwood One Sports Night. We found out right at the start of the show that San Francisco is going to be without Alfred Collins, former second-round pick at the defensive tackle spot by way of the University of Texas. He ruptured his patella tendon yesterday out at practice, so he's going to miss the entirety of the 2026 season. That's a pretty big deal. That's a pretty big deal for a couple of different reasons. One, Alfred Collins can ball. Two, this is the second major injury that Alfred Collins has suffered in his young NFL career. He was drafted in, 2024, if I'm not mistaken? Last year, 2025. He barely played last year, if I'm not mistaken, in terms of, the amount of snaps that we got from him. And he's 332 pounds, so I get it if maybe his snaps were a little bit down. Maybe I was mixing him up with somebody else. We make mistakes here in real time. I could have swore that last year he suffered an injury that cost him a significant amount of time. He played in 16 games, 2 forced fumbles, 2 fumble recoveries. He is a huge part of their defensive front, though. And they get Bosa back. They were good defending the run at times a season ago, but they really struggled with their pass rush. He was supposed to be that defensive tackle lined up next to Osa Odighizuwa, and now that he's not, you got to wonder a little bit about the depth of San Francisco's interior defensive line. They've already had some serious attrition up front. Mykel Williams, their first-round pick from last year, going to start the season on PUP after he tore his ACL as a rookie. Eager to see, what he could provide and what he can give to their pass rush. But the big news that I've kind of been filibustering to get to here when it comes to week one, Rams, Niners, Aaron Donald, who came out of retirement last week, he is not going to make the trip tonight or is not going to make the trip with L.A. to Australia, and part of me is like, you lucky son of a gun. You don't get to sit on that long-ass flight that the Rams are going to have to sit on to get over to Australia. So lucky for you with that. And then you get a little bit more time to get ramped up for the regular season. I think it's a smart decision by L.A. They don't need Aaron Donald in the game against San Francisco. As far as how it changes things, from like a game plan standpoint, if I'm Kyle Shanahan, phew, that's what I'm saying. I'm going, whew, wiping the sweat off my brow. Thank God that that game-wrecking cyborg is not going to be available for L.A. during the opening week of the season, man. I expect him to play well when he does eventually make his debut. We're going to get you a preview of Seahawks and Patriots coming up here in about 50 minutes as we enter the final hour of power. on the East Coast. It is predictions week, though, here on Westwood One Sports Night. Continuing to take your calls, 310-840-4910. Shoot your shot. Give me your Super Bowl prediction for the 2026 NFL season. Who's locking horns on Valentine's Day in SoFi? I've got the Ravens and the Vikings in the Super Bowl. What say you? Steve is in Louisville wanting to check in. Steve, welcome into Westwood One Sports Night. Happy NFL season, my friend.
4: I'm with you on the Ravens. I'm rooting for the Ravens and to beat the Seahawks in the final game.
1: So you've got Ravens and Seahawks in the Super Bowl.
4: Yes, yes.
1: Well, there we go. Real quick on the way out, an MVP prediction for you?
4: Lamar Jackson, the kid that was from Florida and played at the University of Louisville.
1: Yep. So are you naturally a Ravens fan because you don't really have anyone to root for there out in
4: I'm a Ravens fan. I've been a Colts fan all my life, but okay. If the Colts can't get there, I'm rooting for the Ravens.
1: Well, there you go. By the way, real quick on your on the University of Louisville, hell of a performance on Sunday night. By the way,
4: I didn't watch them. I didn't follow them very well. But I heard they didn't. It seemed like they didn't play as well as everybody thought they were going to play.
1: That's the opposite. Like I told the caller earlier in the show, get all of your sports info from me. I appreciate the call. Louisville didn't play well. If that's what's going on in that area of the town, or that neck of the woods, rather. Jeez Louise. 310-840-4910 is the number. Aaron Donald officially out for the season opener for the LA Rams. They take on the San Francisco 49ers out in Australia. Tonight, though, ladies and gentlemen, the NFL season officially underway. Seahawks, Patriots, a rematch of this past year's Super Bowl. Christian Gonzalez is going to play after there was some doubt about his availability. He put pen to paper on an extension with the Patriots late last night, making him the highest paid corner in the National Football League. We'll continue to take your calls throughout the rest of the program. Shoot your shot here on Westwood One Sports Night, NFL Predictions Week. Who do you have representing the NFC and the AFC in the Super Bowl? I've got a Vikings and Ravens Super Bowl. We'll continue to take your calls. Plus, I'll bring you the first installment of the most highly anticipated power ranking segment in all of sports talk radio. It is a week one edition of Nell's Super Six Pack, my top six teams in the NFL as we get geared up for week one. That is next here on Westwood One Sports Night.
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9: Thank you, Mr. Big Voice Guy. This is the youngest of Charles Linnell Willingham. Kicking it with you here on Westwood One Sports tonight. Getting ready to enter the final hour of power. Coming up here momentarily, it is Predictions Week on Westwood One Sports. 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So make sure if you're listening out there on the AM FM dial, you get at us and hit that subscribe button as we're on the chase for 3,000. It is Predictions Week on Westwood One Sports Night. Taking your calls at 310-840-4910. Shoot your shot. Who will represent the NFC and the AFC coming up in the 2026 Super Bowl? I've got the Ravens and the Vikings playing on Valentine's Day from SoFi. What say you? 310-840-4910. Out in San Diego, I got Mike wanting to check in. Mike, what's up, man?
10: What's up, man? Super Bowl's in SoCal, so it's going to be L.A., all L.A. Super Bowl this year. Chargers, Rams. Wow. Justin Herbert, MVP. And also, I'd like to shout out a name change for the Chargers. Let's call them the SoCal Chargers. So we feel LA included Chargers. Down here. Yeah, let's get included here in San Diego, you know?
9: Real quick, but, you root for the Rams or you root for the Chargers primarily?
10: I root for the Chargers.
9: You root for the Chargers. Okay, I got you.
10: Yeah.
9: Appreciate you shooting your shot, man. 310-840-4910.
11: He's saying, get those peasants out of Los Angeles. We don't want to be associated with you.
9: Yeah, I'm about to say, man. I mean, Oliver, you're our resident California. You're our resident.

0: resident everything. Our resident Major League Baseball insider, our resident Major League Baseball scout, our resident California insider who happens to root for the terrible Packers. What's the jersey that you see the most out there? Like, if you do see a jersey.
1: By far the Raiders.
0: Raiders? Wow. That's the coolest looking jersey. Depending on what type of Raider jersey you got. That actually just stunned the hell out of me. The Raiders. The Raiders. Well, that doesn't surprise me too much.
2: All them old people grew up as the fans of the Los Angeles Raiders. That's why.
0: That is true. I forgot about the NFL and its constant changing of cities and locations to confuse everyone born after the year 1960. 310-840-4910 if you want to shoot your shot. I'm going to shoot my shot. Because I take pride in this list. It will be a Tuesday staple here on Westwood One Sports Night. The most highly anticipated power ranking segment in all of sports talk radio. Nell's Super Six Pack. My top six NFL teams ahead of opening kickoff. Here we go.

0: Let's do it, me and the committee. Up late burning the midnight oil to bring you the best power ranking segment in all of Sports Talk Radio. The regular season edition of Nell's Super Six Pack is really Nell's Super Nine Pack, because I got three that are knocking on the door. My three teams that are knocking on the door: the Cincinnati Bengals, the Dallas Cowboys, and the Denver Broncos. The three teams that are knocking on the door when it comes to making Nell's Super Six Pack. Let's get to the residents of Nell's Super Six Pack. My top six teams in the National Football League. Coming in at number six, out of the shy, Caleb Williams and the Bears. Very bullish on what they could be during the 2026 season. In terms of my favorite sophomore going into the 2026 NFL regular season, I think Colston Loveland, by season's end, America, is viewed as the best tight end of the National Football League. That kid can flat out ball. A hell of a rookie campaign. 58 catches, 713 yards, 6 touchdowns, and just a measly 12 yards per reception. I love everything about the Bears. Caleb Williams is rocking this like mustache. Let him do his thing. I'm all for it. He's also not painting his nails anymore either. So it feels like he's growing up, maturing a little bit. We'll see how that helps him on the football field. Year two of Ben Johnson in Chicago. I'm loving the Bears. They come in at number six in the Super Six Pack. My top six teams in the NFL as we get geared up for opening kickoff tonight between the Patriots and the Seahawks. Number five, the Buffalo Bills, baby. You want to talk about a team that's got a lot of pressure on them? If Joe Brady can't figure it out with Buffalo, who knows how long he is in the saddle here. I expect Buffalo to play well. When you're under an immense amount of pressure, when everybody's looking at you and asking, hey, what's up? I think sometimes it brings the best out of you. There should be a sense of urgency in that Bills room, in that Bills facility, rather, that elevates the play of everyone and causes them, you know, to get the absolute best out of everyone. I expect Josh Allen to play well. They will win the AFC East. Give me the Bills in number five in L Super Six Pack. Number four in L Super Six Pack. Top six teams in the NFL as we get geared up for opening kickoff tonight. Number four, the Houston Texans. Yeah, I know how I feel about them. They were my Super Bowl pick last year. I don't have them making the Super Bowl this time around. I do have C.J. Stroud bouncing back, though, in a major way. I think he plays well for the same reason I just mentioned for Buffalo. There's pressure on C.J. Stroud. He wants to be one of the highest paid quarterbacks in the National Football League. How does he do that? Playing well this year for the Houston Texans. If he can accomplish that, Houston will have a lot of success this year throughout the 2026 NFL season. They come in at number four. Number three, Patrick Mahomes and the Kansas City Chiefs. Why am I so high on Kansas City? I think we get the best version of Pat Mahomes that we've ever seen. And then the youngsters on defense, I expect them to play well. R. Mason Thomas by way of Oklahoma. Peter Woods by way of Clemson. I just think that they're going to be able to get after it when it comes to that Kansas City pass rush. It was an issue for them last year, and then the year that they made the postseason and the Super Bowl, I don't think it's going to be an issue for them this year. I think that pass rush gets off during the 2026 season. Number two in the Super Six Pack, top six teams in the NFL, the Baltimore Ravens, the team that I have winning the Super Bowl. I have them starting as the second best team, just out of respect for the Los Angeles Rams. They come in at number one. I expect a big year out of Lamar Action Jackson. I believe he will win the NFL MVP. There's a reason I've got the Ravens going all the way to the Super Bowl. That's Nell's Super Six Pack. The three teams knocking on the door: Denver, Dallas, Cincinnati. Number six in Nell's Super Six Pack, the Bears. Number five, the Bills. Number four, the Texans. Number three, the Chiefs. Number two, the Ravens. Number one, the Los Angeles Rams. That is Nell's Super Six Pack, week one edition. You'll get a fresh installment of Nell's Super Six Pack every Tuesday here on Westwood One Sports Night. It is game day across America as we're officially on Wednesday. Is it Wednesday everywhere? No, it's not Wednesday in LA yet. Darn it, Los Angeles. Behind the times. Behind the times. It is game day, though, on the East Coast. Patriots, Seahawks, lock and horns, a rematch of this past year's Super Bowl. I will give you a full-scale preview of Patriots and Seahawks coming up in about a half hour here on Westwood One Sports. Now, we're getting ready to enter the final hour of power here on the program. Means we're getting closer and closer to kickoff, baby. 8 p.m. Eastern time tonight. Seahawks, Patriots, will preview that for you coming up in about a half hour. It is predictions week here on Westwood One Sports tonight. I will rehash my NFC and AFC predictions in the final hour of the program. I'll also give you my award predictions for the 2026 NFL season as well as we enter the final hour of power here on Westwood One Sports Night. Buckle up, a lot more to get to in the final hour of power, including what we led the show off with. One team in the NFC had plenty of distractions going into the regular season. They eliminated one tonight. We'll let you know how next.
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0: It's NFL Kickoff, presented by YouTube TV on Westwood One Sports. Here's Linnell Willingham.
1: Oh, yeah! Final hour of power. It is a game day here on Westwood One Sports. Youngest in charge, Linnell Willingham, rocking out with you as we get you up to 3 a.m. Eastern time. There's some football on the docket tonight. Seahawks, Patriots, a rematch of this past year's Super Bowl. Super duper excited to check that out coming up here tonight. We're here, baby. We finally made it. It's been a long, long offseason filled, per usual, right, when it comes to the NFL, filled with drama, filled with storylines, filled with controversy, filled with sadness as well, man. We finally have made it, though. We're officially at the start of the National Football League season. It is predictions week here on Westwood One Sports Night. Here in this final hour of power, phone lines wide open for you to shoot your shot on the 2026 Super Bowl. If you're just now joining us here on Westwood One Sports Night, I mentioned it is predictions week. Yesterday we went through the AFC. Today we went through the NFC. And I also gave my award winners for the 2026 NFL season. 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Last night's episode is where you will find my AFC predictions. Tonight I gave my NFC predictions. Real quick, running through each conference. My division winners were as follows. Winning the AFC North, I have the Baltimore Ravens. They're my one seed within the landscape of the AFC. My two seed in the AFC is the Kansas City Chiefs. I have them winning the AFC West. The three seed in the AFC, I have the Buffalo Bills. I have them winning the AFC East. My four seed, the worst division winner in the AFC, the division winner with the worst record, rather, in the AFC, is the Houston Texans. My three wild cards within the AFC, Denver, Pittsburgh, Cincinnati. Two out of my three wild cards coming out of the AFC North. As far as how I see the AFC postseason going, two versus Ravens get the bye, so they'll play the winner of the lowest remaining seed. Or they'll play the lowest remaining seed, rather. They're the bye as the one seed. I got Cincinnati and Kansas City. From Kansas City, give me the Bengals traveling to KC, knocking out the Chiefs in the wild card round. The 3-6 matchup, Buffalo playing host to Pittsburgh. Give me the Steelers going on the road, knocking off the Buffalo Bills. The 4-5 matchup, Denver in Houston from Texas. Give me the Houston Texans. We now got a Ravens-Bengals division round matchup, a Steelers-Texans division round matchup. Texans hosting the Steelers, Ravens hosting the Bengals. Give me the Texans, give me the Ravens. Ravens-Texans AFC Championship, give me Baltimore punching their ticket to SoFi on Valentine's Day to play in the Super Bowl. The NFC playoff field, I have the Rams as the one seed. They'll get the bye. Tampa is my two seed. They win the NFC South. Chicago as my three seed. They win the NFC North. Here's the big shocker. Washington as my four seed. They win the NFC East. My three wild cards, San Francisco, Dallas, Minnesota. The LA Rams, rather, get the first round bye. The 2-7 matchup, Minnesota on the road at Tampa Bay. Give me the Vikings to upset Tampa in the 2-7 matchup. The 3-6 matchup, Chicago playing host to the Dallas Cowboys. Give me Dallas going on the road, knocking off the Bears. The 4-5 matchup, Washington in San Francisco. Give me the Commanders. The Commanders and the Texans, the only home teams I have winning
2: during wild card weekend coming up in 2026. That sets us up for the divisional round. Rams and Vikings, Cowboys and Commanders. Give me Dallas over Washington in the divisional round of the postseason. I think it's a hotly contested contest. Both of those teams, to me, very similar. Rams and Vikings from SoFi, LA, with the opportunity to host the Super Bowl this year. Everyone's got them making it to the Super Bowl. Everybody but me. Give me the Minnesota Vikings knocking off the Rams in the divisional round of the postseason, setting up for a Cowboys and Vikings NFC title game from Dallas, a 6-7 matchup in the conference championship. Give me the Vikings blitzing the hell out of Dak Prescott and the Cowboys. Kevin O'Connell and Kyler Murray get Minnesota to the Super Bowl. I have a Ravens-Vikings Super Bowl. Give me Baltimore. That's me shooting my shot here on Westwood One Sports Night. It is predictions week. You can tweet at me at N-E-L-L underscore BTP with your Super Bowl prediction. I've got Vikings and Ravens locking horns on Valentine's Day from SoFi. One of the division winners that I gave you relieved themselves of a lot of stress and really removed a massive distraction from within their organization. Baker Mayfield putting pen to paper on a three-year, $165 million extension with the Tampa Bay Buccaneers, $55 million AAV. That has him as the third highest AAV in the National Football League. Pat Mahomes making $63 million annually. Dak Prescott, $60 million annually. And then you've got Matt Stafford, Baker Mayfield, Jordan Love, Trevor Lawrence, Joe Burrow, and Josh Allen all tied at $55 million annually. What does this move mean for the Tampa Bay Buccaneers? For me, on first blush, when I saw the deal, I said, you know what? If I'm a Bucs fan, massive sigh of relief. It should give you more confidence in terms of what Tampa can be during the regular season, right? You never want to have distractions surrounding your organization, right? This was the type of distraction, though, that I thought was going to have a negative impact if they didn't get a deal done. Now that they do have a deal done, right? I expect Baker, and put yourselves in Baker's position for a second. I don't care what you do for a living. There's a lot of you out there listening on your way into work. I don't care what you do for a living. I don't care whether you're a janitor. I don't care whether you're an insurance salesman. I don't care whether you're a grocery store clerk. Anytime you get a promotion, anytime you get a bonus from your employer, it makes you feel good, guys. We're all humans at the end of the day. I get a bonus here from our friends at Westwood One Sports. I'm be feeling damn good the next day. Baker just got a bonus. Baker just got an extension. That was Tampa doing two things, guys. One, that was Tampa showing Baker, hey, Slim, we love you, brother. We appreciate everything you've done for us. We appreciate you steadying us as a franchise since your arrival. The other thing that it signals is that this Bucs organization, and I think this is the most important part, this Bucs organization is in lockstep right now in terms of how they plan on moving forward. Head coach, quarterback, general manager, ownership, all in alignment, all on the same page. A lot of people looking at this year for Tampa as sort of a last dance as a result of the Baker Mayfield contract conundrum. Now that he is officially signed, there are no distractions for this group. Now that he's officially signed, if you're Tampa, do you start to feel a little bit better about yourself? You should. You should feel like, hey, if he's healthy down the stretch, and let's think about the problems that plagued Tampa last year down the stretch. They started off really, really well. I don't know if America remembers that, but the 2025 Tampa Bay Bucs got off to an electric start, and then they got battered by the injury bug. Baker Mayfield ends up getting hurt. They end up having injuries on the defensive side of the football. The Bucs started off 6-2. They finished 8-9, guys. And during that 6-2 start, wins against Seattle, San Francisco, Houston. So they're a formidable group, man. They could ball. Down the stretch, that defense was god-awful, and Baker Mayfield wasn't healthy. Here's the other benefit, if you're a Bucs fan, of Baker Mayfield taking this extension. Say what you want. Him attempting to battle and play through injury last year, it ultimately hurt Tampa as a team. It just did. He was not the same version of himself. Why do you play through injury if you're Baker Mayfield, right? Well, one, you're tough as hell. You're short king. You're Baker, right? It's your reputation. It's your personality. The other piece is this. When you've got uncertainty when it comes to your contract situation, maybe you're more likely to gut through an injury because you want to get paid on the back end. You realize at season's end, hey, we're going to the negotiating table and I want the bag. Now that Baker's got the bag, now that Baker's received the extension, is he more likely to be honest and smart? Is, I guess, the right word to use. Is he more likely to be smart when it comes to his health and his availability on a week-in, week-out basis? I believe he should be because of the security that he gets from the contract. Now, I could be totally wrong on that. And maybe it means, you know, maybe it means absolutely nothing to him. I think it's got to mean something. I think it's got to mean something if you're Baker Mayfield. As far as whether or not he's deserving of this deal, that's the thing to me that's a fascinating conversation to have. You look at his peers in terms of AAV, Dak, Matthew Stafford, Jordan Love, Trevor Lawrence, Burrow, Josh Allen. Every NFL analyst that you ask would say that Baker is the worst of that group. What does Baker Mayfield have to do in 2026 for Bucs fans, for the Bucs organization to feel justified in their decision to pay him? They released a nice statement, and I'll retweet the statement out on my X account. Same handle on every social media platform, at @NELL_BTP. It's the largest contract ever given out by the Tampa Bay Bucs as an organization. When I read that, I said, hot damn. They love them some Baker. They should. Question is, will he live up to the contract? How does he live up to the contract? You can't be one and done in the postseason. And that's what I have happening to Tampa, by the way, one and done in the playoffs. That can't happen to you. Not a winning cocktail in terms of you being there past this contract if you're Baker. They got Jalon Daniels as their backup, the undrafted free agent out of the University of Kansas. Fingers crossed, if you're a Bucs fan, he can learn from Baker and eventually take over that starting job down the line. We had big-time quarterback news to start the show. Baker putting pen to paper on an extension. Plus, we got an update on the most highly talked about injury in all of the NFL this offseason. Pat Mahomes, 9 months removed from his ACL tear, will he play in the season opener on Monday Night Football against the Denver Broncos? We heard from Big Red Andy Reid on that decision.
3: As far as our roster goes, pretty good chance that Patrick will go ahead and start unless something were to come up here and the next couple days, but most likely he'll be the guy that's out there.
2: Pat Mahomes getting the start for Kansas City. I think it's a good decision. I'm impressed. First and foremost, I want to give Pat Mahomes credit for having the ability to rehab the way that he did, as diligently as he did, to prepare himself for the season opener. I tell you all the time, man, I tore my ACL on senior night in high school, and that rehab ended up tearing it two more times throughout my college career. That rehab, that ACL rehab, still to this day, I would consider it the most physically and mentally taxing thing that I have ever been through in my athletic life. Maybe in my personal life, period, man. Relearning how to walk. Having the game that you love be stripped away from you for an extended period of time the way that it was. That is mentally taxing, grueling. All the work that you have to put in to get back, I think it makes you a tougher, stronger individual on the back end of it. I expect that to be the reality for one Patrick Mahomes. I think Pat Mahomes in 2026, fresh off of the ACL tear, is going to have the best year of his professional career. That's why I got Kansas City as my two seed within the landscape of the AFC. I expect Pat Mahomes to ball. I expect Pat Mahomes to play well. Looking at his numbers over the past several seasons, last year for Pat Mahomes, 22 touchdowns and 11 picks and 14 starts. Wasn't very good. A 62.7% completion percentage. The lowest in his NFL career, guys. So it wasn't very good for Pat last year. The year prior, 26 touchdowns, 11 picks. They end up losing in the Super Bowl. Really, it hasn't been since 2022. It hasn't been since 2022 that we've gotten MVP-level Pat Mahomes. I think we get it again this year. It may not look like it from a number standpoint because I expect Kenneth Walker to be used a lot within that offense. But I expect Pat Mahomes to give us similar to those 2022 numbers where it was 41. What was the exact numbers here? 41 touchdowns to 12 interceptions the year prior in 2021, 37 touchdowns, 13 picks. 2020, 38 touchdowns to 6 picks. This Bama's first year as a starter. That's what I'm saying. Like, when I say what I say about Pat, and I know some of y'all are rolling your eyes saying, oh, my God, Kansas City, Linnell, they're going to take a step back. Why are you so bullish on them? Didn't you see last year? Y'all realizing this brother's first year as a starter? 5,000 yards passing, 50 touchdowns, and 12 picks. In his first year as a starter, guys, do you understand just how good, just how elite this cat is? He's now got a chip on his shoulder. He's being doubted. There's extra motivation. I expect him to play his best ball of his career. Make no mistake about it. I've got Lamar winning the MVP. If it's not Lamar, then damn it, it might be Pat Mahomes. The one issue, and there is an issue. There's always an issue, right? The one issue that I think is facing Kansas City right now is they're not bringing Pat Mahomes back under an ideal set of circumstances. Andy Reid, head coach of the Kansas City Chiefs, gave us an update on the left tackle spot going into the season opener Monday night against Denver.
3: As far as Josh Simmons goes, I know that's another question people have. We'll just see where that goes. But if he's not able to go, then we'll be in with Khalil and at that spot, and we'll roll from there. So, and you know, we try to play the five best guys. So it's not, we make that decision on that.
2: The Khalil that Andy Reid is referring to is national champion Khalil Benson, by way of the University of Indiana, undrafted free agent from the Hoosiers this offseason, 6'6", 320, 24 years old, baby-faced assassin, just looking at his ESPN picture here. But here's the thing. In the decision that Andy and Brett Veach and the powers that be in Kansas City had to face, how easy of a decision was it, do you think, for them to announce Pat was going to be the starter knowing that Khalil Benson was going to be at left tackle for him? Why is it such a big deal that Khalil Benson's starting at left tackle? He is an undrafted free agent, as I mentioned, rookie. There hasn't been an undrafted free agent rookie starter at the left tackle spot in week one since 2018, guys, against a Denver pass rush that was historically good a year ago. Pat Mahomes in his first game back is going to have his blind side protected by an undrafted free agent. I say it all the time. If you're scared, go to church. I know several First Baptists that will welcome you with open arms. If you're Kansas City, you can't move under the premise that, oh, maybe Pat Mahomes is going to ultimately get hurt. You cannot move with that premise. If you do, well, then maybe bad things will end up happening to you. I think Kansas City will ultimately play well in the season opener, and Pat Mahomes will have the best year of his NFL career. I've got a hell of an accent. I genuinely do. Voiceover artists out there, voiceover companies out there, hit your boy up. 310-840-4910 is the number. Pat Mahomes is back for Kansas City. He'll get the start on Monday night against Denver. We kick off the NFL regular season tonight with the Seahawks and the Patriots. News out of Foxborough last night to wrap up the show. Christian Gonzalez putting pen to paper on an extension with New England, making him the highest paid corner in the history of the National Football League. Speaking of the Patriots, they're in action, kicking off their season tonight against the Seattle Seahawks. We'll give you a full-scale preview of Patriots and Seahawks next here on Westwood One Sports Night.
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0: 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Here's Linnell Willingham.
1: Yes, sir. About a half hour left to go. Before we hand things over to the Drake Toll Show, he'll get you ready for NFL Kickoff tonight between the Seahawks and the Patriots. I'm excited for it, man. A rematch of the Super Bowl. Tail of the tape here. Pretty interesting for both of these teams. We'll start with the defending champs in some of their big changes. Out goes Clint Kubiak. Excuse me, who was the former offensive coordinator of the Seattle Seahawks. He was there last year as they made it all the way to the Super Bowl. His job that he did with that group was so good that he got promoted and got the head coaching job in Vegas with the Raiders. Insert Brian Flory as the Seahawks offensive coordinator. And, you know, I think it's going to be fascinating to see what differences there are. Before coming to Seattle, he was in San Francisco with the Niners, so he's very familiar with that Shanahan style of offense. The play calling approach is what I'm most interested in here when it comes to Coach Flurry. Are they going to have the balance that they need to have success? That was one of the things that really stood out last year about the Seattle Seahawks is their, first of all, Clint Kubiak's patience, I think, needs to be talked about and, you know, really rewarded. As an offensive coordinator, they were not good down in, down out when it came to running the football last year, but the attempts were still amongst the highest in the NFL because that's who they wanted to be. They understood who they were, you know, from an identity standpoint. But in terms of the overall team success when running the football a year ago, it's not like Seattle was great, you know, ultimately as a team. They were what? Tied for third in the NFL in terms of rushing attempts on the season, in terms of, you know, rushing yards on the season. They finished outside of the top 12. So they've got to be more efficient as a ground attack coming up here in 2026. If they are, it'll allow Sam Darnold
2: to have another good year. I don't see that happening, though. Jadarian Price, to me, the X factor for Seattle. They let Kenneth Walker go to Kansas City. You select Jadarian Price out of Notre Dame with the last pick of the first round. All the reports coming out of Seattle camp is that he is going to be the bell cow, not only in the run game, but in the pass game as well. So I expect him to get touches early and often. On the flip side for New England in terms of how they match up with Seattle, if you go back to the Super Bowl and the issues that New England had, what was it? They couldn't stop the run in the Super Bowl. Kenneth Walker went insane. So if you're New England, what's the number one thing you're focusing on tonight? How in the heck do we keep Jadarian Price bottled up? That's going to be the difference here. If you're New England, that's what will determine success or failure. How do you keep Jadarian Price bottled up in the Super Bowl for Kenneth Walker? 27 carries, 135 yards, 5 yards a pop en route to being the Super Bowl MVP. He added 2 receptions in there as well. If you're New England, you got to stop the run. And if you can't, this game is going to get ugly, just like it did in the Super Bowl. New England was shut out for 3 quarters in that Super Bowl. As we flip over to the offensive side and preview New England's offense. Now, you insert A.J. Brown, you insert Romeo Doubs, and the pass-catching unit for New England, much more formidable. Like, it should be really considered a strength. A.J. Brown, Romeo Doubs, Pop Douglas, Kyle Williams, Matt Hollins. It's a really good group. They re-signed Hunter Henry to an extension this offseason. I know they're pretty high on him. The only thing that I am concerned about, and I guess we do have an official ruling on this, one thing that New England's got going against them, Trevion Henderson, their second year back, officially ruled out for tonight's contest against Seattle. So they're not going to have the most explosive player on their offense. Talk about Trevion Henderson. He had a spectacular rookie season, all things considered. Tick under 1,000 yards, 9 touchdowns, 7th in the NFL in terms of yards per attempt. He is huge in terms of what they want to do offensively, helping them create some chunk plays, some explosives. That offense has got to get going. Ramondre Stevenson's got to get going. They've got to, most importantly, though, make lanes and create holes up front with this offensive line of New England. Going back to the Super Bowl once more, and I don't want to make it seem like, you know, the Super Bowl is the end-all, be-all, and this game is going to be a carbon copy. But in the Super Bowl, their big issue was the traditional run game could not get going. The leading rusher for New England in the Super Bowl was Drake May. 5 carries, 37 yards. As a team, 18 carries, 79 yards. Good yardage per attempt, but they could not consistently run the football. They've got to get Ramondre Stevenson in this run game established here coming up tonight, or else they're going to have real issues. They are. The matchup on the perimeter with Devon Witherspoon and A.J. Brown, super fascinating. Curious to see how they're able to win that matchup. On defense for the Patriots, I talked about their need to stop the run and how that's going to be super-duper important. I also question their pass rush. They lost Kalavon Chaisson to the Washington Commanders, who was arguably their best pass rusher last year. Gabe Yakis is the rookie that they're really, really depending on to come in and, you know, play a pretty big role for them in terms of getting after the quarterback. I don't know how confident I am in Gabe Yakis. Pretty underwhelming training camp in preseason, according to all accounts. We'll see, man. We'll see. As far as how I think the game, you know, ultimately plays out here, give me – this is tough here. I'm going to go with Seattle tonight. Give me the Seahawks in this game tonight for one reason. I don't believe that New England is going to be able to hold up defensively tonight. I think it's going to be a similar story to what we saw in the Super Bowl. I expect the healthy offensive line of Seattle to create holes in the run game and allow Jadarian Price to have a pretty big coming out party in his rookie debut for the Seattle Seahawks. I'm excited for it, though, man. NFL regular season kicks off tonight. Our friends at the DraftKings Sportsbook have the Seahawks as 3-point favorites. I'm going to give you a little parlay on the way out here to give you something to throw some cash on here. As far as the parlays work, you all will find this out about me as we roll throughout the regular season. I am the parlay king. I will change my life for the better this year off of hitting a massive NFL parlay, and if I don't, well, then better luck next year. As far as the parlay is concerned, give me the Seahawks on the spread at -3. Give me the Seahawks on the spread at -3. I think they win this game on a walk-off field goal. I do think the game is close. I do think the game is competitive. Give me the Seahawks -3. And then as far as player props go, that's the one piece of this that is very interesting. Sam Darnold, to me, is someone that I don't trust, someone that I don't have a whole lot of confidence in. As far as his pass-catching weapons, though, A.J. Barner at tight end, Jaxon Smith-Njigba, receiver, Cooper Kupp, Rashid Shaheed, all those guys are great. The prop that I'm most confident in, though, is Jadarian Price going over 50 yards rushing. Really, if you're feeling froggy, I would be confident enough to put him as maybe a 70, 80-yard performer in his debut. I expect him to get a lion's share of the work. And if that is the case, I expect him to really do some good things with the opportunities. Our pals at the DraftKings Sportsbook have his rushing total set at, well, let me see if I'm properly reading this right. His rushing total set at -111, 54 yards is what his number is set at. I think he goes over that. I think he gets at least 70 yards tonight. Massive value there at +202 if you choose to do that. Remember the story of the Super Bowl. The Seattle ran all over him. George Helani in his usage in this game may be the thing that kind of makes Jadarian Price not get as many touches. But I think they let the rookie loose tonight. Let this kid go out and ball. He had a really good training camp. Rave reviews about him coming out of camp. I expect him to get a big opportunity tonight to go out and play well. Another prop that I am a fan of as well tonight is the passing yards for Drake May. 240 plus yards passing for him is set at +105. I'm not willing to go that far because there's good value with him at 220 plus yards. Give me Drake May at 220 plus yards at -156. I think that is a lock. They're going to have to throw the ball because I expect them to fall behind in this football game. I also expect them to be one-dimensional, similarly to how they were in the Super Bowl. So if you're looking for a little parlay to throw down here, give me the Seahawks at -3, at -118. Love them covering that spread. Give me Drake May to go over 220 plus yards passing at -156. Give me Jadarian Price going over 70 yards at +202. Splash a little cash on that, you win some money, man. $10 is all it takes. We're finally here, though, baby. I can't believe we have made it to the start of the NFL regular season. Seahawks, Patriots, I'm officially shooting my shot. taking Seattle. Well, we have the opportunity here. Do we want to go around the room and hear from the other voices on this program? We'll start with our resident Major League Baseball insider, Oliver Popular. Oliver, I know Sunday is going to suck for you because your team's not going to be that good this year. Shoot your shot, though, for what happens later on tonight in the regular season opener. Seahawks, Patriots, a rematch of the Super Bowl. Who do you like and why?
18: I'm going to go Seattle. I think you're incredibly undervaluing how good they are. I think they're going to be really good again. I think a lot of points. I think shootout.
2: You think a shootout? Well, what do our friends at DraftKings think in terms of a shootout? It's the total set at 44.5. So you're saying take the over on that.
18: Yeah.
2: I can see that happening as well. I don't know. I think New England's going to struggle, man. That offensive line in the Super Bowl really struggled. Will Campbell was hurt, according to all accounts. No Boye Mafe this time around for Seattle. So we'll ultimately see what happens, man. I'm excited for it, though. Denton, what do you got? Do you think Seattle or New England comes home victorious tonight?
19: I'm taking New England. I know it's a tough defense. I know Drake May didn't play a lot of tough defenses last year, but I think Drake May performs really well. Life is a lot easier when you got a big receiver like A.J. Brown out there, so I'm going to take the Patriots. Plus, it'll get the monkey off the back of Mike Vrabel, and he can stop talking about Diana Rossini.
2: Yeah, Vrabes is hoping

0: Boston, man.
1: I mean, it makes too much sense. We know she wants to get back in. There's one company that seems like the shoe-in to land her. I can't imagine something isn't coming down soon.
0: Yeah, there was a story that came out last week that kind of someone spoke to her off the record, and you know, she expressed to that person her desire to get back into the business. And by the way, she should have a spot back in the business. Say what you want about, you know, her journalistic practices, but she's one of the best reporters, one of the best NFL insiders in the business. America just didn't like the way that she went about her business. As I've said all offseason long, get it how you live, Diana Russini. I don't see any difference in Diana Russini's relationship with Mike Vrabel than Peter Schrager's relationship with Kyle Shanahan and Sean McVay. It's the same damn thing. It's the same damn thing. That's going to do it for the serious part of the show. I got the Seahawks tonight. Take them on the spread, -3. It should be a fascinating game, though, guys. I'm super-duper excited for it. We'll have wall-to-wall coverage for you later on tonight on Westwood One Sports Night. As far as this show is concerned, we wrap it up the same way each and every night. Our guy Denton Day puts the show to bed. Denton, what do you got for us here on the start of NFL season to put us to bed?
1: Well, we're staying with the serious note. We're on the verge of a major upset potentially in New York. I'll share it with you as we close up the show next.
2: 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Patriots, Seahawks, a rematch of last year's Super Bowl. 8 Eastern, tomorrow. 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
9: 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After beating Tate High last week, the Gators hope to rack up another win, but the Big Green Indians from Fort Walton Beach may have other ideas. 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
11: Hey, guys, that was Smokey. 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
10: Well, congratulations and thanks for calling. 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
11: Morning to you. It is game day across the National Football League. Seahawks and Patriots locking horns to kick off the NFL season. We'll keep you up to speed all day long here on Westwood One Sports. Make sure you keep it locked right here for wall-to-wall coverage of the opening game of the NFL season tonight. Our guy Denton Day going to put the show to bed for us the way that he does each and every night. Denton, what

0: Not a lot of that going on, but I am locked into this tennis match. And that's very rare for me to say at 2:50 in the morning.
1: Yeah, but say there's tennis on right now?
0: There is tennis on right now, the U.S. Open in New York. You had Ben Shelton and Carlos Alcaraz duking it out. Alcaraz ranked second in the world. Ben Shelton ranked eighth in the world. And in the final set, Ben Shelton is up, which, look, Linnell, like, I'm not the biggest tennis guy in the world. Yeah. I'll watch the big events. You ain't going to catch me watching small events in the world of tennis. It's just not going to happen. But Carlos Alcaraz in the fifth set doesn't really lose. That's like his whole thing. He's really, if you're getting to the fifth set, you're toast. And the fact that Shelton is fighting back right now and leading Alcaraz is incredibly impressive. And it's going to keep me awake after our show is over. Usually I like to go right the hell to bed after this. This is late. It's like 3 a.m. on the East Coast. I like my sleep.
1: Yeah, I'm about to say, the fact that they plan, this is in New York. Is AJ DeBonta out there? I know he was out there with Lisa Leslie. I'm stunned that this is in New York and that, like, people are out right now. That's probably lit, though, being in a late, early morning tennis match.
0: Well, I mean, I can't imagine anywhere else I'd rather be if I was awake at nearly 3 a.m. It started after 11, which...
1: Is there a weather delay or something? What's up? Why the late start?
0: No, it's just the late, like, scheduling is odd. Yeah, I mean, it's a different beast out there. I mean, the U.S. Open's obviously a huge deal, but, you know, some of these matches will go, like, 5 hours in certain
1: instances.
0: Was it
1: to avoid the heat? Did they start late because of the heat, or did that have anything to do with it?
0: We're really pushing the boundaries of my tennis knowledge here.
1: Yeah.
0: I'm just throwing this on because I'm like, let me watch this. It's on. Nothing else is. And I like watching Carlos Alcaraz, and I become a Ben Shelton fan because I'm a fan of his girlfriend, who is Trinity Rodman, a.k.a. the leader of the Washington Spirit. Diehard fan right here. That's me. Yeah.
1: You are... Well, never mind.
0: What do you mean, never
1: mind? There's this video right now going viral of a new Ice Spice tattoo. I don't know if you're familiar with the new Ice Spice tattoo.
0: Oh, I actually do know. I am very upset that I know what the Ice Spice tattoo is.
1: Well, I'll be honest, pal. It's a lot of adjectives I'd use to describe my feelings after becoming privy to the Ice Spice tattoo. Upset. Definitely not one of them. Yeah, it's now started this trend called For the Love of the Game, where women are just on social media, how do I put this in a appropriate way, getting cheeky. That's the way that I would describe it. So, shout out to Ice Spice. No longer with Sauce Gardner, by the way, for anyone that was keeping count at home. That relationship no longer.
0: Have you slid into the DMs yet?
1: Have I slid into the DMs
0: yet? Yeah, you. You're the youngest in charge.
1: I mean, come on. Well, according to
0: Yeah, big man Emily, in charge. Yeah, I'm according the to Emily in San Diego. Man. Send her that video.
1: I will DM this video to Ice Spice expeditiously. And I'm now seeing Trinity Rodman in this, like, orange hat.
0: Beret.
1: She looks like she was born in, like, 1993. And that was a compliment. Appreciate you guys. Oliver Popular, Denton Day, your calls. Awesome, baby. NFL season is here. Patriots and Seahawks tonight. Drake, what up, baby?
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0: kicking it with you as we get you up to 3 a.m. Eastern time. NFL kickoff presented by YouTube TV. Look at the clocks, baby. If you're on the East Coast, we have made it. It is officially game day in the National Football League. Patriots, Seahawks kicking off the NFL season. I couldn't be more geeked up for it, baby. We'll have you covered all NFL season long here on Westwood One Sports, giving you 24-hour wall-to-wall coverage of the National Football League. Programming note for the weekend show that you all tune into. Immediately following our broadcast of Sunday Night Football, Westwood One Sports coverage of Sunday Night Football, you will get the OT, as we're calling it. Myself, the super producer, Denton Day, getting you up to 3 a.m. Eastern time on Sunday nights as well as we follow Sunday Night Football. And, you know, we're the first show that gets the opportunity to react to all the big-time news from that Sunday in the National Football League. Massive opportunity. We hope you all continue to rock out with us. We'll be live on this YouTube stream as well, so make sure you search us up. Westwood One Sports Night on YouTube. Like, subscribe. We're inching towards 3,000 subscribers on the YouTube, so continue to do good work. Taking your calls right now at 310-840-4910. Big time breaking news earlier this afternoon from Big Red Andy Reid out in Kansas City. He gave us an update on the injury status of the quarterback, Patrick Mahomes. Big Red had this to say about Mahomes and his status for Monday night.
1: As far as our roster goes, pretty good chance that Patrick will go ahead and start unless something were to come up here in the next couple days. But most likely he'll be the guy that's out there.
0: Pat going to get the start against Denver on Monday Night Football in their season opener, 9 months post-ACL tear. He's going to be without his starting left tackle, Josh Simmons, as they're going to start Khalil Benson at the left tackle spot, a undrafted free agent out of Indiana. First time a UDFA is starting at the left tackle spot in a season opener since 2018. So Pat Mahomes coming back, but not going to be at full strength up front along that offensive line. Knowing the details surrounding Pat Mahomes' return, knowing that they're going to be without their starting left tackle, Josh Simmons, is it worth the risk for Kansas City to throw Pat out there in the opener, or should they wait till week two? 310-840-4910. Emily, out in San Diego, batting leadoff for us here on Westwood One Sports Night. Emily, welcome in.
2: Hello, Linnell. The big guy in charge is who you should be, not the youngest in charge. You're the main man. I would say you're talking gospel.
0: Yeah, I appreciate you, Miss Emily. This is your first time calling us here, so I appreciate you for sure.
2: Calling you, yeah. you're talking gospel and you're talking my language, man. There is no doubt in my mind that Patrick Mahomes will play. He has been wanting to play, 3 months ago. But, you know, right. I think he's done everything that he, you know, right by the numbers and did it to the best of his ability. And I think that that's, like you said, he feels like he's been given a new lease on life. And the only thing that, you know, is, and I don't understand why it's such a big thing, is an injury. Plenty of people have had injuries in the football, and there's not as much news as about Patrick about having news and coming back. So, like you just
0: I think America trusts him, Miss Emily, and I know you trust him as well. I appreciate the call. I think America, as Miss Emily just put it, I think America trusts Patrick Mahomes to come back and have a bunch of success with the Kansas City Chiefs. How much success do I expect them to have? I told you that last night. It was the beginning of predictions week here on Westwood One Sports, and I gave you my official predictions for the AFC. Real quick, if you didn't get a chance to join us last night, you can get the entirety of last night's AFC predictions week segment on the YouTube live stream from last night, as well as the podcast as well, wherever you download your podcast. The AFC East I have being won by the Buffalo Bills. I have the AFC West being won by the Kansas City Chiefs. I have the AFC South being won by the Houston Texans, the AFC North being won by the Baltimore Ravens. My AFC playoff field as follows. 1 seed, the Baltimore Ravens. The 2 seed, the Kansas City Chiefs. The 3 seed, the Buffalo Bills. The 4 seed, the Houston Texans. And then my 3 wild cards. I gave you the bold prediction earlier this offseason saying that, yeah, all 4 teams from the AFC North, Browns, Steelers, Ravens, Bengals, will make the postseason. I'm bluffing. I was bluffing. You got me. I throw my hands up. You caught me. 2 of my 3 wild cards, though, in the AFC do come by way of the AFC North. Give me Denver as the 5 seed. Give me Pittsburgh as the 6 seed. Give me Cincy as the 7 seed. How do I have the AFC postseason going? Some of you might ask. The 2-7 matchup, I have Cincinnati going on the road, taking down Kansas City. In the 3-6 matchup, I have Pittsburgh going on the road, taking down the Buffalo Bills. In the 4-5 matchup, I have Houston winning at home against the Denver Broncos. The divisional round, give me the Ravens over the Bengals. Give me the Texans over the Steelers. Ravens, Texans, AFC title game. Give me the Baltimore Ravens. I have the Ravens representing the AFC in the Super Bowl. Now let's get to the NFC. This is where things are going to get a little bit of spicy here on Westwood One Sports Night. I'm not here to kiss anyone's ass. I'm not here to make friends. I'm here to shoot my shot on the 2026 NFL season. We'll start in the NFC North. Coming in 4th place. Oliver Papio, I love you, pal. The Green Bay Packers. It really hurt me putting the Pack in last place, but I genuinely am concerned about the defensive side of the football. I think Jordan Love and Coach LaFleur and company will be able to overcome the loss of Josh Jacobs early on. I wonder about the pass rush minus Micah Parsons and then the overall communication defensively now that Jeff Hafley is no longer in the fold, as he is now the head coach of the Miami Dolphins. Give me the Packers in 4th place. 3rd place, the Detroit Lions. And I've been talking about Detroit really since the season ended, man. It felt like this was kind of their last dance. Jared Goff's cap hit explodes at season's end. We'll see what Drew Petsing and company can do up front with this offensive line. Penei Sewell moving from right tackle to left tackle. They brought in Cade Mays via the Panthers. In free agency, he's going to miss the first 6 to 8 weeks of the season. It's interesting, man. They're young up front along this offensive line. The big question for me is going to be, how do they handle life without David Montgomery? He was the physical part of that running game. Jahmyr Gibbs in line to see his carries go up a bunch on defense. For the first month of the year, no Kirby Joseph, all-pro safety, and no Brian Branch. All proceed. So they're going to have to deal with some attrition. I think that hurts them in terms of the standings. In 2nd place, I have the Minnesota Vikings. I'm pretty bullish on what Kevin O'Connell and company can be. I'm curious to see how long it takes Kyler Murray to get acclimated offensively. Defensively, we know what they are. That's one of the best units in the National Football League. Not a bunch of household names, but the defensive coordinator is a household name. Brian Flores, for my money, the best defensive mind right now in the National Football League. It's a tie between him and Vic Fangio for who dials it up the best. I have them coming in 2nd place. And then in 1st place, our midday show, Black and Abdallah, stand up. This one's for you. The Chicago Bears winning the NFC North. Caleb Williams going to be in the MVP conversation all season long. My biggest question mark regarding the Chicago Bears is this. Who's rushing the passer? Will this be the year that Montez Sweat finally lives up to his $100 million contract out in Chi-Town? It is predictions week here on Westwood One Sports Night. Running through my NFC predictions, I'll give you the division winners, I'll give you my playoff field, and then my Super Bowl representative. You can get in on the conversation as well. 310-840-4910 is the number. Give me your NFC and AFC predictions. Who you got in the Super Bowl? I'll give you my Super Bowl prediction coming up in about 15 minutes. We go from the NFC North to the NFC South, a division that's got a little bit of home cooking here on this program. Our pal Josh Graham, the Kang of North Kakalaki, undercover Panthers fan. I'm interested to see what he thinks about my standings in the South. In fourth place, not much of a surprise, Nolia, the New Orleans Saints, Tyler Shuck and company. Come in last place. I don't know if this is going to be a last place team that finishes with like four or five wins, though. I can see the Saints being a frisky, tough out all year long, getting the 7 to 8 wins on the year. They come in last place. In third place, the Atlanta Falcons. And Atlanta is going to be one of my favorite teams to follow this year. Tua Tagovailoa's career is on the line. Whether we want to admit it or not, if Tua is able to play well, we may not see Michael Penix again in Atlanta. If he doesn't play well, we may not see Tua get the opportunity to be a starter again in the National Football League. I like what they have. The supporting cast on offense is really good. My question for them is the same question that I had, you know, for the Chicago Bears. Who's rushing the passer for the Atlanta Falcons? James Pierce suspended for the early portion of the season. They lost Jaylon Walker to an ACL tear. I have question marks about how Atlanta gets after the passer. I like what they have in the secondary. Outside of that, though, I am not sure. Falcons come in third. Here's where it gets interesting. Second place in the NFC South. Give me the Carolina Panthers. And it's going to be a really tight race. It is. I can see second place in this division being a 9-8 team. Carolina comes in second. I love what they have defensively. Adding Devin Lloyd. Jalen Phillips going to be harassing opposing QBs. Him and Derrick Brown getting after quarterbacks. I'm going to love it. The only question that I have about Carolina,

0: the health of the tackle spot? And then two, is Bryce Young going to be able to take another step? Can Dave Canales get even more out of Mighty Mouse Bryce Young? They come in second, meaning in first place. It is none other than the team we opened up the show with, Baker Mayfield. If you're just now joining us here on Westwood One Sports Night, he is pizzayed after telling the Bucks, hey, I'm not negotiating a deal after camp starts. He signed earlier this afternoon, 3 years, $165 million, $55 million AAV, puts him in the top five in the National Football League. I like Tampa a lot, as I said to start the show. The X factor for them this year is that bad man that refuses to get a shape up. Reuben Bain is going to be killing people off of the edge during the regular season. I expect him to have a monster year. Him, Kalijah Kansi, Yaya Diaby, Vita Vea. They've got some horses up front out in Tampa. My biggest question for them is actually not on offense. People are going to say, well, how do they replace Mike Evans? Chris Godwin comes back healthy. Emeka Egbuka back healthy. Jalen McMillan healthy. They've got Tez Johnson. It's a good receiver. My big question for them, this second-year corner out of Notre Dame, Benjamin Morrison, injuries impacted the early portion of his career, his pre-draft process, all of that. He's fully healthy coming out of camp. Can he be a true number one corner in the National Football League? That is my question for the Bucks. I have them winning the NFC South. To the NFC West we go. It is predictions week here on Westwood One Sports Night. You can chime in with your predictions for the NFC, 310-840-4910. You can tweet at me as well, same handle on each and every social media platform. It is at N-E-L-L underscore B-T-P. To the NFC West we go. In fourth place, the dumbest team in the National Football League. The worst organization, maybe in pro sports, the Arizona Cardinals. I believe things are going to be so ugly this year for Arizona that we're not going to be prepared for it. Now, what they do at quarterback could change my perception of them. Let's stop playing games with Jacoby Brissett and Gardner Minshew, guys. Give Carson Beck the rock. Find out what it is and what it ain't, and whether or not you should be in the quarterback market next year. You're not going anywhere with either of the two veteran options. And by the way that Carson looked in preseason, limited sample size, I would have no issue giving him an opportunity to be the starting quarterback for the Arizona Cardinals. They come in fourth. They'll be picking at the top of the draft. In third place, this is where things get interesting, y'all. In third place, I have the reigning, defending National Football League champion Seattle Seahawks. I got the Seahawks in third place. Here is why. I've been hitting at it all offseason. The subtractions that they had on defense, the losses that they had on defense, Kobe Bryant gone to Chicago, Reek Woolen gone to the Philadelphia Eagles, Boye Mafe gone to the Cincinnati Bengals. How did they pick up the pieces? DeMarcus Lawrence was able to stay healthy for them last year, adding to that pass rush. Will he be able to do it this year in what he's calling his final year in the National Football League? So I do have a couple of questions defensively, but I ultimately trust baby Belichick, Mike McDonald. It's on offense, man. I don't trust the quarterback. You can say what you want. NFL talent evaluators all offseason have him in the top 10. I don't know what the National Football League executives are smoking. Sam Darnold's not a top 10 quarterback in this sport. He led the NFL in turnovers last year, yet somehow, some way, the Seahawks punched their ticket to the Super Bowl and won the damn thing. Hell will have to freeze over for that to happen in consecutive seasons. I don't believe Sam Darnold plays good ball this year, and it's the big reason why the Seahawks come in third place. In second place is a team that got some more bad injury news. It feels like that's just the culture of their organization. Alfred Collins, former second-round pick for the 49ers by way of the University of Texas, torn patellar tendon yesterday on the practice field out in Australia. He is going to be out for the entirety of the 2026 NFL season. I've got the Niners in second place in the NFC West. It's a prove-it year for me when it comes to Brock Purdy. Last year was the first year for Brock Purdy with that new contract attached to him. He didn't play particularly well. Turnovers were an issue. The supporting cast was in and out of the lineup. He's healthy. Can he start 17 games? Can he play well? And then most importantly, can he get San Francisco not just back to the postseason, America? Can he win a couple of playoff games? Because when you're paid that much money, you got to produce. Niners come in second place for me. First place, the LA Rams. Not much, you know, explanation needed there for LA. 310-840-4910 is the number here on Westwood One Sports Night. It is predictions week on Westwood One Sports Night. I want you to line up on the phones with your Super Bowl prediction for the 2026 season. The NFL regular season underway coming up later on tonight. Seahawks, Patriots, shoot your shot. Give me your Super Bowl prediction for the 2026 season. I'll wrap up my NFC predictions plus take your calls on your Super Bowl predictions next here on Westwood One Sports Night. The wait is over. 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
1: Yes, indeed. You heard the big voice guy. Westwood One Sports Night continues as we get you geared up for NFL kickoff presented by YouTube TV. Patriots, Seahawks kicking off the 2026 NFL season a little bit later on tonight. Some breaking news into the show if you're just now joining us. Baker Mayfield putting pen to paper on a three-year, $165 million extension with the Tampa Bay Bucks. I have them winning the NFC South. We're talking all things NFC as it is predictions week here on Westwood One Sports Night. Going through my NFC predictions, if you're just joining us, we have one division left. It is the NFC East. If we're just locking in, the NFC North, I have the Bears winning it. NFC South, I have the Tampa Bay Bucks winning the division. NFC West, I have the Rams. I want you to call in with your 2026 Super Bowl prediction. 310-840-4910. 310-840-4910. You can text us as well. Hit us up in the YouTube chat as well with your Super Bowl prediction. Shoot your shot on day one of the National Football League season. Can we just thank the good Lord and the football gods as well that we get football on a Wednesday? I am here for it, ladies and gentlemen. Give me your Super Bowl predictions at 310-840-4910. Let's get to the NFC East, and then I'll give you my playoff field and then give you my Super Bowl prediction here on Westwood One Sports Night. Coming in fourth place in the NFC East should not be a surprise to anybody. I have been poo-pooing on this team all offseason long. I don't understand why everyone's so, Kanye crazy over this group. The New York Giants. John Harbaugh brought in to be some sort of savior. You cannot save what is destroyed and broken. That is the New York Giants franchise. They're a losing-ass group. I don't expect that to change with Coach Harbaugh at the controls. The big question for them, what does year two of Jackson Dart look like? And is he going to prove that he's the long-term answer? I guess the best question for the Giants, and we asked this question earlier this offseason, will the New York Giants be in the market for a quarterback coming up during the 2027 offseason? That's the big question. Hopefully, fingers crossed if you're a Giants fan, they are not, because Jackson Dart is able to lead that group into the promised land. Defensively, I love them adding Arvell Reese. I do think that side of the football will be a strength for them. They open up the season with the Dallas Cowboys. That will not go well. And it may get ugly early when it comes to the Giants. I think they're about a 5-7 win team, 7 being the absolute ceiling for them if everything goes well. I'm just not that bullish on them, man. They cut Darius Slayton. They're relying on Malachi Fields to be their wide receiver 2. And then Odell Beckham is like wide receiver 3 or 4. It's not 2018 Giants. That's not going to work for you. We'll see what the Giants ultimately look like. I'm not too bullish on them. I have them coming in last in the NFC East. Third place team in the NFC East. The Philadelphia Eagles, guys. I told you all offseason, they're the team in the NFL that I think has the widest range when it comes to success and failure. I can see the Eagles being a 7-win team. I can see the Eagles being a 12-win team, punching their ticket to the Super Bowl. As far as my official prediction goes, I have them as about a 7-8-win team and missing the postseason. Spoiler alert! Yep, I got the Eagles on the outside looking in when it comes to the playoffs. Why do they miss the playoffs, guys? The baby Birkin, the BBL, the veneers, the passenger, as I like to call them. Eagles quarterback Jalen Hurts. I think the switch to Sean Mannion's offense and him having to consistently play on time, him consistently having to throw guys open, play with anticipation, all of that, I think it's going to be too much to ask for him. And I think their offense struggles out the gate to start. Washington's not an easy unit to start with to open up the season, despite what they were last year defensively. No one knows what type of scheme the Commanders are going to run. A lot of new personnel, and Philly really doesn't have any prior tape to go off of in terms of last season. So I think their offense struggles. I do think that defense is going to be a legit top 10 unit. They may finish the year as a top 5 unit. They're that damn good. I just don't see the offense being able to hold up their end of the bargain. Coming in third place in this division is not bad because I believe it's one of the best divisions in football. What does a third place record look like for Philly? 7-10, 8-9, something along those lines. Second place in the NFC East is a team that I've been gassing up all offseason long. A team that could be playing on Valentine's Day in SoFi. It's none other than the Dallas Cowboys, who I had winning this division before the injury news last night. Tyler Smith, broken thumb, gonna have surgeries on injured reserve. He's gonna miss the first 4 to 6 weeks of the season for Dallas. When you look at the early portion of their schedule, not having him, their best offensive lineman and the best guard in all of the National Football League, not having them with their early season schedule could prove to, you know, be a hiccup. This division race, I think, is going to be very tight and something that we're monitoring all the way up until week number 17. Losing Tyler Smith at the beginning of the year, I think, is the difference that allows Washington to ultimately get a game up on the Dallas Cowboys. Give me the burgundy and gold, damn it, to win the old NFC East. Everybody's crying and complaining. Oh, no, Lambie Tunsil. Oh, Nick Allegretti at center. Let me tell you, America, you see that jersey in the background here on YouTube? I got 5 on it, damn it. And that is why I believe the Washington Commanders will win the NFC East. We have the best quarterback in the division. I'm telling you. And finally, for the first time in his illustrious career, Terry McLaurin doesn't have some sort of NFL stunt double as his wide receiver, too. He's got a legitimate all-pro in Stephon Diggs. I think David Blau pushing the buttons for this thing will make Washington a legit top 10, top 8 unit in all of the National Football League on offense and then on defense. A brother that knows really nothing but hard work. A brother that knows nothing but sacrifice. Durante Jones slept in his car, slept in the coach's office at the University of Miami. He's the one pushing the buttons for this group defensively. I think they're going to lead the NFL in pressures. I believe they're going to blitz, blitz, blitz, and that's going to be the name of the game for that group. They're either going to give up a bunch of points and give up explosives every week, or they're going to force a bunch of turnovers. I believe the latter will happen. As a result, they win the NFC East. Now to the playoff picture. 310-840-4910, by the way, if you want to chime in with your Super Bowl prediction here on Predictions Week on Westwood One Sports Night. The NFC playoff field is as follows. The number one seed in the conference, no surprise, the Los Angeles Rams. I believe their regular season, as long as they're able to stay healthy, should be relatively easy. The two seed in the NFC is the new highly paid Baker Mayfield. I got the Bucs coming in second in the NFC playoff field. They will win the NFC South. In third place, I have the Chicago Bears as the 3 seed. And then in fourth place, the 4 seed, the division winner with the worst record will be the Washington Commanders. My 3 wild cards, San Francisco, Dallas, Minnesota. Now for the playoff field, because things are going to get spicy here momentarily. The 1 seed's got a bye. So LA is going to be waiting the winner of the lowest seed, right? Tampa Bay, Minnesota to start the postseason. Give me the Vikings going to Tampa, knocking off Baker Mayfield and company. They blitz the hell out of them, and they have no answers for it. The 3-6 matchup, Chicago hosting Dallas. Give me the Cowboys going to Soldier Field to knock off Caleb Williams and the Bears. Then we have our 4-5 matchup, Washington hosting San Francisco. Maybe Brandon Ayuk shows up. Give me the Commanders advancing to the divisional round of the playoffs. In the divisional round, we got Rams and Vikings, Cowboys and Commanders. Give me the Cowboys over the Commanders in the divisional round. Give me the Vikings over the Rams in the divisional round. Cowboys-Vikings NFC title game from Dallas. From Dallas, America. Give me the Vikings. Punching their ticket to the Super Bowl. If you've been paying attention, America, my Super Bowl got a whole lot of purple flavor to it. Ravens, Vikings, on Valentine's Day from SoFi. What do you think, America? 310-840-4910 is the number. Give me your Super Bowl prediction for the 2026 season. I love predictions week. We get to put it in wax. I'm shooting my shot officially here on a Ravens and Vikings Super Bowl. We have the NFC prediction graphic up on the screen right now. Anything that catches your attention, Super Producer Denton Day?
2: I can't believe I assume the Vikings going that
1: in
2: far.
1: The Super Bowl? Yeah.
2: I mean, Kyler, like Kyler. Short stuff, the short king.
1: The best quarterback Kevin O'Connell's ever worked with in his pro career, or in his coaching career, I would say. If he got Sam Darnold to play that well, what do you think he's going to get out of Kyler Murray is what I keep asking. 310-840-4910 is the number here on Westwood One Sports Night. Give me your Super Bowl prediction for the 2026 NFL season. I've got Ravens and Vikings locking horns in SoFi on Valentine's Day. 310-840-4910, number on the talking text line. You can hit me up on YouTube as well, get in the chat. Just search Westwood One Sports Night. You can get at me on socials as well at NELL_BTP. I've given you my AFC playoff field, my NFC playoff field, and I've got my official Super Bowl prediction for the 2026 season. Ravens, Vikings from SoFi out in Los Angeles on Valentine's Day. As far as the award races go, that's what Predictions Week is about, baby. I'm giving you award winners as well. Let's start off with this. The MVP of the 2026 season is going to be none other than the 8-car, Lamar Action Jackson, securing his third NFL MVP as he leads the Baltimore Ravens to the Super Bowl. I expect that group to be lights out. Declan Doyle coming over as the new offensive coordinator. I expect that to really, really unlock Lamar Jackson. Give you a bold prediction here as well. I told you Pat Mahomes was going to have the best year of his pro career. I think Lamar Jackson has the best year of his pro career as well. He is going to be the MVP of the 2026 season. It is predictions week here on Westwood One Sports Night. Give me your Super Bowl prediction for 2026. I just ran through the entire NFC playoff field. Last night we ran through the entire AFC playoff field. I've got the Ravens and the Vikings locking horns at the Super Bowl on Valentine's Day from SoFi. Shoot your shot. Who is your Super Bowl winner for 2026? Your Super Bowl matchup for 2026. 310-840-4910 is how you hit us up on the talking text line. My MVP is Lamar Jackson, as I just mentioned. My offensive player of the year, Jets, baby. Justin Jefferson. If the Vikings are going to the Super Bowl, you bet your ass Justin Jefferson is going to be the offensive player of the year. One of the keys for them, because we keep focusing on the passing game, right? Kyler, Justin Jefferson, baby three, Jordan Addison. They added Juwan Jennings, by the way. Don't forget that. They still got TJ Hockenson. The key for them is going to be, can they get Jordan Mason going on offense? Can him and Aaron Jones get going as a legitimate 1-2 punch in the backfield for Minnesota? If they can have balance, talking about the Vikings, and Kyler's able to work off a play action routinely, they're going to be a very, very difficult group to stop. Some of you out there are wondering, why the hell is this kid so bullish on Minnesota? They won 9 games last year with the worst quarterback play in all of the National Football League. Not even close. So for that reason, yes, I think the Minnesota Vikings, with a real quarterback in Kyler Murray, go all the way to the Super Bowl. They will match up with the Baltimore Ravens. Justin Jefferson, my offensive player of the year. He bounces back with a real quarterback. My defensive player of the year, out La La Land, Myles Garrett. I think he goes off. Playing next to Aaron Donald is going to be just a major benefit to him. I think he plays big time and is a big part of that Rams defense. Duh. My offensive rookie of the year, more Super Bowl flavor coming your way, Jacoby Lane, a dog at the University of Southern California. I think he is the offensive rookie of the year. He is going to be the wide receiver 3 for Baltimore, maybe wide receiver 2 by season's end if he can take snaps away from Rashad Bateman. Give me Jacoby Lane as the offensive rookie of the year. The defensive rookie of the year comes from the winner of the NFC South. I think Reuben Bain is going to have a field day coming up in 2026. From being double teamed at Miami to now just having to worry about finding a barber out in Tampa. I think Reuben Bain goes crazy. Vita Vea is going to get attention. Kalaja Kansi is going to get attention. Yaya Diaby is going to get attention. I think it allows Reuben Bain to go Kanye crazy. He's my defensive rookie of the year. My comeback player of the year. A little home cooking here. Not really. Kyler Murray. Going to be my comeback player of the year. He was hurt last year, guys. Didn't play a bunch. He leads this group to the Super Bowl talking about Minnesota. My coach of the year. I don't know if we've had a first-year coach win the Super Bowl. We had a first-year coach last year go to the Super Bowl, and Mike Vrabel. Give me Jesse Minter of the Ravens as the 2026 NFL Coach of the Year. It is predictions week here on Westwood One Sports Night. Give me your Super Bowl prediction for the 2026 season, plus any critique for any of my NFC or AFC predictions. 310-840-4910. Almost said 310-AFC. 310-840-4910 is the number on the talk and text line. Give me your Super Bowl prediction for 2026 and then critique my AFC and NFC predictions. 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
0: It's NFL opening week. The stars are coming out to play. Matthew Stafford, Christian McCaffrey, Myles Garrett, Fred Warner. Your home for the NFL all season long. Hey, I wanna be a rock star. Westwood One Sports.
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1: Yes, indeedy. Still rocking out with you as we get you up to 3 a.m. Eastern time. It's a game day, baby, here on Westwood One Sports. Seahawks, Patriots, locking horns later tonight in the kickoff of

0: the National Football League season. It is predictions week here on Westwood One Sports 90. For just locking in with the program, I shot my shot. Give me the Ravens and the Minnesota Vikings locking horns in the Super Bowl coming up on Valentine's Day from SoFi. Give me Lamar Jackson as my MVP. Give me Jesse Minter as my coach of the year. And I think Lamar Jackson has the best year of his pro career. I think that Declan Doyle offense suits him well. The NFC counterpart in Minnesota. This is the best quarterback, talking about Kyler Murray, that Kevin O'Connell has gotten the opportunity to work with in the National Football League. And for that reason, a team that won 9 games last year with, without a shadow of a doubt, the worst quarterback playing football, I think they get at least league average to above league average play from Kyler Murray. That is enough to catapult them to the Super Bowl, as far as I'm concerned. Any problems with what I said? Shoot your shot on your Super Bowl prediction for the 2026 NFL season, 310-840-4910, or pick my predictions apart. Whatever you want to do, baby. 310-840-4910 is how you hit us up on the talk and text line. Josh calling from out in the know ya, wanting to check in. Josh, what's up, man? Welcome into Westwood One Sports Night.
1: We're back, baby. We're back.
0: We're back. Let's go!
1: We're back, baby! No. It's exciting. It's exciting.
0: For sure.
1: I got a couple of, these are predictions. These are hot takes. You know,
0: these are hot takes.
1: We're not going to get boring here, okay? You ready for it?
0: I'm ready for
1: it. All right. My Super Bowl is going to be Panthers versus Texans. I want to see C.J. Stroud versus Bryce Young, first and second overall picks playing each other, okay? Carolina could run through the division. Saints are going to be really bad. I'm a Saints fan. Trust me, we are going to be bad, okay? Defensive player of the year. It's going to go coinciding with the Super Bowl, Will Anderson. I mean, the guy's he's made for it, okay? Offensive player of the year. This is actually my biggest prediction. I think Jared Goff is going to break the passing record for yards in a season. He's going to break Peyton Manning's passing record. I really do. They don't have a running game. They have Gibbs, but they don't have a hardcore running game. He's going to be throwing a lot. The defense is bad. I see 5,500 yards passing.
0: Wow.
1: I see it. Look.
0: Hey.
1: Look, as a Saints fan, when you have a bad defense and a really good quarterback, it means really good yards. It means your team's down. You're doing, catch up. You're throwing a lot. It's how it is, okay? MVP. I say this because my best friend who just had his child tonight, actually. Okay. He's an Eagles fan. I'm going to go Hurts.
0: Jalen Hurts, MVP. Wow. Okay.
1: I am. I could see them running through the division 6-0, and I could see them with that defense just accumulating a lot of wins and him being the reason for that and then getting the number one seed. I could see it.
0: So there we go.
1: Comeback player.
0: Mm-hmm.
1: Patty McBatty, baby. You know he's going to get the comeback player.
0: Yeah.
1: I mean, I think that's the easiest one. I mean, it is what it is. I got two more. Here we go. David Bailey, rookie defensive player of the year.
0: Mm-hmm.
1: That dude's going to eat. That dude is going to eat. One more. Mm-hmm. Jeremiah Love. I got one stat for you. The last 7 running backs drafted in the top 6 have acquired 1,400 yards total in their rookie season. The man is going to ease in a couple of games, and then he's going to go off. Watch it. Thank you for taking my call.
0: Well, luckily, hey, I appreciate you, man. Josh, hope to hear from you during the NFL season, baby. Go Saints. Not really. You guys suck. 310-840-4910. The number here on Westwood One Sports Night. It is predictions week. I got the Ravens and the Vikings locking horns in the Super Bowl. What say you? Marlon out in Washington. Marlon, I know you got a bone to pick with me, Marlon. Let me hear it, man.
2: Hello there. Yeah, I just, I want some of what you got there. Are you delusional? hello?
0: Am I sharing?
2: This dude that's being totally ignored by the whole media. All we hear about is how great L.A. is and how much they've improved. And now I'm hearing this, a purple. Yeah. A purple Super Bowl.
0: Yeah.
2: Well, yeah.
0: And I don't even
2: I'm
0: have
2: old.
0: Seattle
2: I
0: making
2: used to
0: the
2: have
0: playoffs.
2: Season
0: man.
2: Tickets for 30 years, and
0: really?
2: I gave them up during COVID. So, love my Hawks, and we're back.
0: Do you hear why, though? Do you understand why I'm not so high on your team?
2: No.
0: It's the quarterback position for me, man. It is. I really, for Sam Darnold, for you guys to punch your ticket to the Super Bowl last year, knowing he led the NFL in turnovers. How do you feel confident about him returning as your guy?
2: Because we win with him, and he wins, and he improves. And
0: he improves?
2: I would make a little fight with you, my fellow radio host. Okay. Or not my fellow host, but one of the hosts that I listen to occasionally. I would make a little side bet on that one.
0: On them not making the playoffs at all?
2: About the Vikings and the purple I'm talking about. Yeah.
0: Well look, the Rams. If I'm wrong and you're right, you get to brag about it on the air. I appreciate you. We'll let you run because we're up against it. 310-840-4910 is the number. It is officially game day in the National Football League. Seahawks, Patriots, a rematch of the Super Bowl. I can't wait for it, man. We'll give you a full-scale preview of Patriots and Seahawks coming up in about an hour and 2:20 a.m. Eastern time. What we'll continue to do on the other side is this. We'll take your calls, 310-840-4910. It is predictions week here on Westwood One Sports Night. 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Shoot your shot. 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

0: 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Here's Linnell Willingham.
1: Yes, sir. Vibe with me here on a game day on Westwood One Sports tonight. Get you up to 3 a.m. Eastern time. Patriots Seahawks coming up later tonight. Super duper geeked up for that one. The start of the National Football League season. Because it's the start of the NFL season, that means it's predictions week here on Westwood One Sports Night. Shoot your shot. Give me your Super Bowl prediction for the 2026 NFL season. If you're just now joining us, my Super Bowl prediction, whole lot of purple flavor, America. 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Is the number here on Westwood One Sports. Now, we'll get to a massive update in the LSU versus SEC saga coming up momentarily. But right now, your calls, shoot your shot. Give me your Super Bowl prediction for the 2026 season. Will is in Seattle wanting to chime in. Will, what's going on, brother? Welcome into Westwood One Sports Night.
2: Hey, how's it going?
1: Going good, brother. Going good. Happy NFL season.
2: Happy NFL season. I just heard you talking about Sam Darnold earlier, and I will agree that maybe he didn't have the best track.
1: Yeah. You still there, buddy? Did we lose him? We lost him. 310-840-4910. Let's go to Sean in Virginia. What's up, Sean?
3: What's going on, youngest in charge?
1: What up, dog? How you doing, man?
3: Dog, from the DMV. Man, of course I'm passionate about my Commanders. I'm sure you understand. I said that I do look to see the Bills actually break their curse. That's what this whole thing is about, breaking curses.
1: Really? Okay.
3: Commanders,
1: we broke our curse a couple years ago. Curse.
3: Oh, no, we got to get to RFK for ours. But just out of, you know, lovey-dovey Valentine's Day, I would like to see the Commanders there. But I think the Bills are going for the AFC. And as far as if I wasn't a Commanders fan, I'd say the 49ers.
1: Wow.
3: I think Shanahan is, he's going to get his way at some point. But I have a question, man.
1: Yes, sir.
3: And you know how it is. I'm listening to you guys, B. Mitch, Grant, and everybody, and the junkies. We're all getting scared about this Philadelphia Eagle meeting. Why are we putting this defensive guy like Jalen Carter? The man spit on another player before the game even started.
1: Yeah, because he's a savage. No. That's exactly why we're afraid of him. He doesn't care about anything. He was willing to spit on somebody.
3: But that's what the Eagles all are. There's a bunch of – they're just terrible. The Eagles are terrible. And they're going to get their comeuppance.
1: Denton, thanks you.
3: So, but my offensive rookie of the year, Antonio Williams. Mark it.
1: I'm all here for the homer flavor. You gave me your Super Bowl matchup already. Can you give me that on the way out?
3: The Bills and the Commanders.
1: I appreciate the call, man. I can't wait, and you all think that I'm probably delusional because I picked Washington to win the division. Oh, well, what else did you expect from me? If we start off 2-0, talking about our Washington Commanders, if you all don't think that you're going to hear more delusional calls like that out of the DMV, you better check yourself. 310-840-4910, predictions week, here on Westwood One Sports Night. Give me your Super Bowl prediction for the 2026 NFL season. Jim is in Boston wanting to check in. Jim, what's up, buddy?
4: Hey, Linnell. I just want to jump on the Patriots before I give you my prediction. I love the signing of Gonzalez. And, of course, Kayvon Thibodeau is going to give us that edge rush that we needed. They're going to challenge the Bills for the division. And
1: did something happen that I didn't realize? You said Kayvon Thibodeau.
4: Trade.
1: Wait.
4: Yeah, they're going to play the Giants for a second-round pick.
1: No. hey, Jim, you sure? I hope you're not breaking news to us here.
4: It's all the news on the thing. The guy from the Giants, the defensive end, the kid.
1: You got to
4: right. That's Kayvon.
1: You might gotta corroborate that. Stop listening. This is why Westwood One Sports should be your number one source for sports information. That trade did
4: you
1: not
4: happen. You have my source.
1: It did not happen.
4: Okay.
1: So if I didn't say it, here's rule of thumb for the football season, Jim. If I don't say it, Jim, it's not true. How about that?
4: It's not true.
1: It ain't true.
4: I just got on. I just got on with you. I'm headed to work.
1: No, I ain't mad all at right, you, brother. Look, real quick, give me your prediction, Jim.
4: So, you know, I'm going to go with the Rams from the NFC. I mean, that, okay, to me, is an easy pick for everybody, right? But when it comes to the NFC, AFC,
1: yeah,
4: I think if Houston, if they get anything out of Stroud,
1: yes,
4: they're going to be there. And I hate to say that. I'm not a Houston guy. I don't like Stroud. But if they get anything out of him, they are going to definitely be there. That defense is stacked.
1: It is, man. We'll have an update. I appreciate the call, Jim. We'll have an update on the Los Angeles Rams coming up here momentarily as they get ready to make their trip to Australia. Uh-oh. Rob in the house. Rob, what's going on, buddy? Rob in Connecticut chiming in here on Predictions
5: Week
1: on
5: Westwood One Sports. What's going on? I am so geeked. I'm all geeked up, bro. It's
1: there
5: day.
1: We go.
5: It's game day. I'm running through the walls, kid. Come on now. Let's go.
1: Let's do it,
5: this.
1: Rob.
5: This is it. This is 2026 we're talking about right now. Every Saturday morning, every Sunday morning, I lock into you. I lock into you every time you're on the air because I want to get geeked up on Linnell. That's how we do. Anyways,
1: go,
5: listen, I last night you had me all geeked up. You had Buffalo number one in the East. I was like, yes, there you go, Linnell. Now you're talking. But then when you got to the Pittsburgh Steelers beating them, I was like, what? Are you crazy? No. So my prediction for this year is I'm going all heart. I know how you are with your Commanders. Mm-hmm. So I'm going all heart. It is Buffalo's time. It's our time.
1: Go.
5: Their defense. Tim Leonard is going to bring that defense. That defense is going to be ferocious. Ferocious, which is going to allow the offense to do what they need to do when it's Josh's turn out on there. Jimbo in the backfield, we've got it going on. Buffalo, and I'm going to surprise everybody.
1: Uh-oh.
5: I'm
1: who are you going with
5: Dallas
1: in the NFC? Dallas!
5: Dallas.
1: Okay.
5: Dallas, and it's going to be a three-time, three's a charm. Buffalo's going to win the Super Bowl against Dallas.
1: Well, there we go.
5: How you like it now?
1: You want to talk about curses getting broken, Rob? That would be something. I think that would be, if we could like poll every American out there, every football fan, I think a Bills-Cowboys Super Bowl, just for nostalgia purposes, Rob, would be higher on the
5: exactly.
1: list for America.
5: Exactly. Exactly.
1: Rob, look,
5: good
1: buddy.
5: Luck to your Commanders.
1: Yes, sir. Real quick on the way out, because I value your opinion. Give me your MVP.
5: For the whole what? For the Super Bowl?
1: For the whole season.
5: Ooh, that's a tough one, but Josh wins it. Josh gets MVP.
1: I could have predicted that, you homer. I appreciate you, Rob. Talk to you soon, man. 310-840-4910 is the number here on Westwood One Sports Night. It is predictions week on Westwood One Sports Night. I've got the Vikings and the Ravens locking horns in the Super Bowl in SoFi. Rams fans out there, Rams house, can we hear from you? Are you annoyed that I didn't pick you to make the Super Bowl? I have you as the one seed in the conference. I think you get upended, though, in the second round of the playoffs by the old Minnesota Vikings. Rams house. I have an update on the LA Rams coming up here in about a half hour or so. A certain somebody did not make the trip to Australia. We'll give you the details on that. Speaking of Los Angeles, I got Daniel out in La La Land wanting to check in. Daniel, what's going on, brother? Daniel, are you locked out of your car, brother? What's up, man?
6: I'm sorry, this is Daniel. I'm not Daniel.
1: You're Daniel.
6: I know. All right, first time caller. I want to talk about the Broncos and Sean Payton and Bo Nix.
1: Do it.
6: They're going to the Super Bowl, and everybody's sleeping on them. Bo Nix is like, I think he's on a Josh Allen trajectory. This is his year three. If you remember Josh Allen, the first year, nobody really thought he was anything inaccurate, wild. Bo Nix has transformed himself every year I've watched him play. They have a top five offensive line and a top five defensive line, and that's where you win football games.
1: Come on, baby. You're talking my language with that now, Daniel. You know I'm a trench warfare baby. Real quick, Daniel, just to push back on what you said, when it comes to when it comes to the defensive line, without having Jonathan Cooper, as he's going to face a suspension early on, they were a historically good pass rush last year. I worry about their ability to get after the quarterback this time around. They lost John Franklin Myers. They also are not going to have Jonathan Cooper here. So I do think the pass rush takes a little bit of a step back.
6: That's true. It probably will. But you know what? They ranked 28th last year in slot production on offense last year. This Jalen Waddle is going to completely transform their offense. And I expect the offense to take huge leaps and Davis Webb to be amazing. They're going to start out a lot faster. They're not going to be trailing games. They're going to have leads and let them defensive boys work. Sean Payton. You cannot underestimate him giving up play calling duties to Davis Webb and saying, maybe I don't have a fastball no more.
1: You know what? I wonder how long that decision
6: I'm excited.
1: Ultimately lasts.
6: I'm all over 9.5 million.
1: There we go, brother. I appreciate you as always, man. 310-840-4910. That's the number here on West of One Sports Night. Man, what I'm realizing here is we go through predictions week and we take all of your calls and we allow everyone the opportunity to shoot their shot on their favorite squad. You know what I'm realizing? You all are delusional as hell. There's a lot of delusion out there amongst NFL fan bases. But that's what it's supposed to be, baby. I'm delusional, you know, at times, rarely, when it comes to my Washington Commanders. This is that time of year, though, where the delusion is appropriate, man. Everybody's 0-0 until tonight. Oh, it's tonight. Seahawks, Patriots, I can't wait for it. Locking horns, rematch of the Super Bowl. Getting the NFL season kicked off. I want your predictions at 310-840-4910. I got the Ravens and the Vikings in the Super Bowl. Give me your 2026 NFL Super Bowl prediction here on Westwood One Sports Night. 310-840-4910. While we wait for your calls to file in, I do want to get you up to speed on the latest in the world of college football. LSU versus the SEC. We got an update in this saga today. The SEC rather, deciding to make a couple of amendments to their lawsuit against LSU. And in this amendment, the SEC rather, in the chancellor's seeking the authority to expel LSU from the SEC for adding professional players. Now, LSU today, to me, kind of waved the white flag. But it's ironic because it comes after they really flexed their muscles over the weekend. Really, Lane Kiffin flexing his muscle over the weekend. His halftime interview, his halftime hit with the great Holly Rowe of ESPN, really, in my opinion, was Lane Kiffin going gangster on the entire landscape of college football. Here is Lane Kiffin, if you haven't heard it yet, at halftime with Holly Rowe of ESPN.
7: Everyone will make adjustments. We got to play better in the second half. We can't give away something like the first turnover, man. This ball, this should be whatever, 38-0.
8: Thank you, coach.
7: Yep.
8: Good math.
7: Everything to say, not say. Imagine if we had pro players.
1: And Denton, I want to tag in here real quick because you brought this to my attention. It's your understanding that, yeah, you want to talk tough, you want to pop it, America loves you for a second, it's cute, but it's being used against them in the court of law, apparently.
9: I mean, the lawyers were all over this. In legal filings on Tuesday, that quote was used because he said pro players while trying to argue. LSU's been trying to argue they're not professionals, and then their coach said it. And it was a slight little joke. It was funny. Like, I laughed at it. You laughed at it. I mean, it was a funny joke, but it ain't that funny no more.
1: Yeah, I'm about to say the joke may ultimately be on LSU. By the way, and I know the reporting that came out and what I just told you all, the SEC, you know, basically asking for permission from the courts to expel LSU from the conference. We're still a long ways away from that happening. And we did get a pretty significant update in the saga today. LSU adding two more players to their roster, capping them out at 105 players, locking their roster in, meaning they can't add any more players for the rest of the season. So essentially, I view that, and correct me if I'm wrong, America, right? I view that as LSU waving the white flag, man, and they should. They should. Based off of the way that they played this weekend, man, they don't need any distractions. Like I said, I never viewed it as a distraction. I always thought this battle in court was going to be used as more of a rallying cry for the university. And just ask Clemson. They got their ass rallied on this past weekend. 310-840-4910 is the number here on Westwood One Sports Night. It is predictions week on Westwood One Sports Night. Shoot your shot on the 2026 NFL season. That gets underway later on this evening with the NFL kickoff presented by YouTube TV. Seahawks, Patriots, locking horns, a rematch of the Super Bowl. Who do you have locking horns in this year's Super Bowl? 310-840-4910. I got the Ravens and the Vikings, a all-purple Super Bowl. What say you on the talking text line? 310-840-4910. Mike is in Detroit wanting to check in. Mike, what's going on, man?
8: Hey, what's going on, brother?
1: What's going on? Appreciate you.
8: I'm going to tell you I'm going to have to – thank you. Thank you. Very excited for it. Looking forward to our Lions doing something. Looking for the Lions to go to the Super Bowl. I almost think you're joking about the Vikings thing. I'm not sure if you're serious about that or not. I mean, you can't be serious. Or you're just
1: as a Lions fan. Hold on, real quick. As a Lions fan, you should have the utmost respect for Minnesota. Look at what they do to you guys.
8: Yeah, what?
1: They put Jared Goff in the blender.
8: Yeah, that's okay. We're talking about a couple regular season games here and there. At the end of the day, no one thinks Minnesota is a better team than the Lions. If you ask 100 people that are professionals in the game, there's no way they're going to pick Minnesota better than the Lions. Lions might be the best team in the NFC. I think you guys are sleeping on them.
1: Wow.
8: We got a good chance this year, man. We got a good chance this year.
1: Can I give
8: another
1: you...
8: sleeper? Yeah.
1: Yeah, go ahead. Go ahead. No, go ahead.
8: I'm sorry. Yeah. Another sleeper I got in the AFC is the Chargers. They're just getting better every year. Harbaugh is unbelievable. Probably the second or third best coach in the whole league. And, they might sneak in. They might sneak in, man. I'm going to put 100 on each one of them just to, for fun.
1: I'm about to say, brother, and while you're at it, look. You got the talking text line number. Let me give you my personal line, man. Apple Pay, Venmo, Cash App.
8: Yeah,
1: whatever you want to do, brother. No.
8: I swear. Another quick thing I wanted to ask
1: is
8: I just want to say next time you have Mr. Positive on, I got a good feeling that guy is not from Detroit, okay? He might be from outside of Detroit, but that guy does not live in the city of Detroit. And I just want you to ask him next time, hey, Mr. Positive, do you live in Detroit? 99% of the guy says no, and he lives in the suburbs of Detroit. Just wanted to put that out there.
1: Is this the beginning? It's the beginning of the NFL season. Are we beginning a official caller beef between
8: Yeah, actually, I love the guy. I ain't got no beef with him. I just, from the way he talks and me listening to him, I like the guy. He's actually great. But just wanted to put it out there that the guy is not from our city. He might be outside of it, but he's not from Detroit. Ain't no way.
1: That's very savage. I appreciate the call. Happy football season to you, brother. Look forward to hearing from you. Oh, man. 310-840.
9: Man, look, if you want to criticize Mr. Positive for a bunch of different things, there's a list of things you can. Mm-hmm. I don't give a damn if he ain't from the actual city of Detroit. That is not that. All of that is the suburbs of Detroit are the same to me as the city of Detroit is. I don't know nothing about there. Like, I claim from D.C., you claim from D.C. Neither of us actually live in the heart of Washington, D.C.
1: Correct. As a matter of fact, I live closer to Virginia than, kind of. I'm equally as close to Virginia and D.C. So there's that. 310-840-4910 is the number. Predictions Week continues here on Westwood One Sports Night. Johnny in Virginia. What's going on, Johnny?
10: Hey, Linnell. Thanks for taking my call. Look, first of all, I want to give a shout-out to my Little League team. We lost today. It's the first game of the season, but we're going to bounce back,
1: That's all right. Bounce back.
10: 3-1.
1: What's the name, man? What's the name of your Little League team?
10: The Gators, dude. They hate the name. But that's
1: why do they hate the name? First of all, before you give us your prediction, why do they hate the name Gators?
10: I don't know. They just don't like the name, dude. They're 9. They're 8.
1: I'm about to say, yeah, they don't have a whole lot of logic with their thought. I get you. What you got for us, though, man? I appreciate you chiming
10: in. All right, man. First of all, I'm going to give you some crazy predictions. All right? My dream prediction would be the Commanders against the Chiefs, and we beat them. That would be, you know, creme de la creme. Season MVP, Jaden Daniels. Now, what I really think will happen, I think the Bengals will come out to AFC in reality and probably the Rams, unfortunately. They're just, okay, they're just
1: Bengals-Rams Super Bowl.
10: Yeah, man.
1: Well, look, brother, you shot your shot. I appreciate the call. Real quick, I picked the Commanders to win the NFC East, by the way. So don't look. When they talk about me dirty on the local airwaves, tell them I'm bringing some Commanders love to the national airwaves, brother. I appreciate it.
10: Yeah, no, I hear you, man.
1: Yes, sir. Talk to you soon, buddy. 310-840-4910 is the number here on Westwood One Sports Night. We're going to take a quick timeout when we come back in a massive update. We open up the season tonight in the NFL with Seahawks and Patriots. When we come back, a massive update on the Thursday NFL game that we get between the Rams and the 49ers. An update on Rams-Niners plus your calls next here on Westwood One Sports Night. 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
1: Oh, Westwood One Sports tonight continues. With the youngest in charge, Linnell Willingham, getting you up to 3 a.m. Eastern time. Happy game day. Happy start of the NFL season. Later on tonight, Rams. Excuse me. Liar. Not the Rams. Seahawks. Patriots. A rematch of last year's Super Bowl to kick off the NFL season. We got some big-time breaking news last night as we were getting ready to wrap up Westwood One Sports Night. The Patriots inking their all-pro corner, Christian Gonzalez, to a long-term extension, making him the highest-paid cornerback in all of the National Football League. If they didn't sign him to that extension, there was real doubt about his status, his availability for tonight's season opener against Seattle. And I've said it for the past couple of weeks, the Patriots really didn't need any more distractions. And you know what I'm on the lookout for, right? Y'all know what I got my eyes peeled for, right? I'm curious to see if Diana Russini signs with Barstool today and drops a expose of some sort on either Mike Vrabel or the Patriots. I've said it all offseason that this thing was not going to go away quietly, and it hasn't gone away quietly. That's not the adjective that I would use to describe how the conversation and the dialogue has went around Vrabel and Russini, but it is the start of the NFL season, so don't be surprised if we get some sort of Diana Russini, Mike Vrabel leak today. ahead of the start of the season. Predictions week here on Westwood One Sports Tonight. 310-840-4910 is the number. I got the Ravens and the Vikings locking horns in the Super Bowl. Lamar Jackson's my MVP. Jesse Minter's my coach of the year. I expect Kyler Murray and Kevin O'Connell to play well. This is the best quarterback that Kevin O'Connell's gotten to work with in his NFL coaching career to this point. And everyone that he's worked with has had some sort of success, except for J.J. McCarthy. So I do expect Kyler to play well. They won 9 games a season ago, America, with the worst quarterback play in the NFL. So if Kyler can give them league average to above league average quarterback play, I think that equals that group going to the Super Bowl. Just my thought. 310-840-4910 is the number. Johnny is in Atlanta. What's up, Johnny?
2: What's going on, Linnell? I got a few predictions for you. I'll make it quick. My first prediction, my Falcons win the NFC South. Second prediction, Kevin Stefanski, coach of the year. Another prediction, Tua, offensive player of the year. I'm back on the Tua boat. Y'all this took me off of it for a while. I'm back on it. And then my champions who are gonna be in the ring at the last game at the ring at 12 o'clock is gonna be the Denver Broncos and the LA Rams. Hey, but guess what? Some of that one of the predictions is gonna come right. Hey, that's my take, man.
1: Whatever one of those predictions, if one of those predictions comes right, the NFL season is gonna be drunk. If any of what Johnny just said comes to fruition, the NFL will be classified as drunk. I told you we got Seahawks and Patriots tonight, rematch of the Super Bowl. On Thursday night, we get Niners and Rams. Breaking news on both teams here in the Westwood One Sports Night. We found out right at the start of the show that San Francisco is going to be without Alfred Collins, former second-round pick at the defensive tackle spot by way of the University of Texas. He ruptured his patella tendon yesterday out at practice, so he's going to miss the entirety of the 2026 season. That's a pretty big deal. That's a pretty big deal for a couple of different reasons. One, Alfred Collins can ball. Two, this is the second major injury that Alfred Collins has suffered in his young NFL career. He was drafted in, 2024, if I'm not mistaken? Last year, 2025. He barely played last year, if I'm not mistaken, in terms of, the amount of snaps that we got from him. And he's 332 pounds, so I get it if maybe his snaps were a little bit down. Maybe I was mixing him up with somebody else. We make mistakes here in real time. I could have swore that last year he suffered an injury that cost him a significant amount of time. He played in 16 games, 2 forced fumbles, 2 fumble recoveries. He is a huge part of their defensive front, though. And they get Bosa back. They were good defending the run at times a season ago, but they really struggled with their pass rush. He was supposed to be that defensive tackle lined up next to Osa Odighizuwa, and now that he's not, you got to wonder a little bit about the depth of San Francisco's interior defensive line. They've already had some serious attrition up front. Mykel Williams, their first-round pick from last year, going to start the season on PUP after he tore his ACL as a rookie. Eager to see, what he can provide and what he can give to their pass rush. But the big news that I've kind of been filibustering to get to here when it comes to week one, Rams, Niners, Aaron Donald, who came out of retirement last week, he is not going to make the trip tonight or is not going to make the trip with L.A. to Australia, and part of me is like, you lucky son of a gun. You don't get to sit on that long-ass flight that the Rams are going to have to sit on to get over to Australia. So lucky for you with that. And then you get a little bit more time to get ramped up for the regular season. I think it's a smart decision by LA. They don't need Aaron Donald in the game against San Francisco. As far as how it changes things from like a game plan standpoint, if I'm Kyle Shanahan, phew, that's what I'm saying. I'm going, whew, wiping the sweat off my brow. Thank God that that game-wrecking cyborg is not going to be available for LA during the opening week of the season, man. I expect him to play well when he does eventually make his debut. We're going to get you a preview of Seahawks and Patriots coming up here in about 50 minutes as we enter the final hour of power on the East Coast. It is predictions week, though, here on Westwood One Sports Night. Continuing to take your calls, 310-840-4910. Shoot your shot. Give me your Super Bowl prediction for the 2026 NFL season. Who's locking horns on Valentine's Day in SoFi? I've got the Ravens and the Vikings in the Super Bowl. What say you? Steve is in Louisville wanting to check in. Steve, welcome into Westwood One Sports Night. Happy NFL season, my friend.
3: I'm with you on the Ravens. I'm rooting for the Ravens and to beat the Seahawks in the final game.
1: So you've got Ravens and Seahawks in the Super Bowl.
3: Yes. Yes.
1: Well, there we go. Real quick on the way out, an MVP prediction for you?
3: Lamar Jackson, the kid that was from Florida and played at the University of Louisville.
1: Yeah. So are you naturally a Ravens fan because you don't really have anyone to root for there out in
3: I'm a Ravens fan. I've been a Colts fan all my life, but okay. If the Colts can't get there, I'm rooting for the Ravens.
1: Well, there you go. By the way, real quick on your on the University of Louisville, hell of a performance on Sunday night. By the way,
3: I didn't watch them. I didn't follow them very well. But I heard they didn't. It seemed like they didn't play as well as everybody thought they were going to play.
1: That's the opposite. Like I told the caller earlier in the show, get all of your sports info from me. I appreciate the call. Louisville didn't play well. If that's what's going on in that area of the town, or that neck of the woods, rather. Jeez Louise. 310-840-4910 is the number. Aaron Donald officially out for the season opener for the LA Rams. They take on the San Francisco 49ers out in Australia. Tonight, though, ladies and gentlemen, the NFL season officially underway. Seahawks, Patriots, a rematch of this past year's Super Bowl. Christian Gonzalez is going to play after there was some doubt about his availability. He put pen to paper on an extension with the Patriots late last night, making him the highest paid corner in the National Football League. We'll continue to take your calls throughout the rest of the program. Shoot your shot here on Westwood One Sports Night, NFL Predictions Week. Who do you have representing the NFC and the AFC in the Super Bowl? I've got a Vikings and Ravens Super Bowl. We'll continue to take your calls. Plus, I'll bring you the first installment of the most highly anticipated power ranking segment in all of sports talk radio. It is a week one edition of Nell's Super Six Pack, my top six teams in the NFL as we get geared up for week one. That is next here on Westwood One Sports Night.
26: The 2026 NFL season kicks off earlier and bigger than ever before. 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Seahawks, Patriots, followed by Thursday night's NFL Melbourne game on Netflix. 49ers, Rams. 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
4: 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It is Predictions Week on Westwood One Sports Tonight. 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Shoot your shot. Who will represent the NFC and the AFC coming up in the 2026 Super Bowl? I've got the Ravens and the Vikings playing on Valentine's Day from SoFi. What say you? 310-840-4910. Out in San Diego, I got Mike wanting to check in. Mike, what's up, man?
5: What's up, man? Super Bowl's in SoCal, so it's going to be LA, all LA Super Bowl this year. Chargers, Rams. Wow. Justin Herbert, MVP. And also, I'd like to shout out a name change for the Chargers. Let's call them the SoCal Chargers. So we feel LA included Chargers down here. Yeah, let's get included here in San Diego, you know?
4: Real quick, but, you root for the Rams or you root for the Chargers primarily?
5: I root for the Chargers.
4: You root for the Chargers. Okay, I got you.
5: Yeah.
4: Appreciate you shooting your shot, man. 310-840-4910.
6: He's saying, get those peasants out of Los Angeles. We don't want to be associated with you.
4: Yeah, I'm about to say, man. I mean, Oliver, you're our resident California. You're our resident everything. Our resident Major League Baseball insider, our resident Major League Baseball scout, our resident California insider who happens to root for the terrible Packers. What's the jersey that you see the most out there? Like, if you do see a jersey.
7: By far the Raiders.
4: Raiders? Wow. That's the coolest looking jersey. Depending on what type of Raider jersey you got. That actually just stunned the hell out of me. The Raiders. The Raiders. Well, that doesn't surprise me too much.
6: All them old people grew up as the fans of the Los Angeles Raiders. That's why.
4: That is true. I forgot about the NFL and its constant changing of cities and locations to confuse everyone born after the year 1960. 310-840-4910 if you want to shoot your shot. I'm going to shoot my shot. Because I take pride in this list. It will be a Tuesday staple here on Westwood One Sports Night. The most highly anticipated power ranking segment in all of sports talk radio. Nell's Super Six Pack. My top six NFL teams ahead of opening kickoff. Here we go.
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4: Let's do it, me and the committee. 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

0: Because I got three that are knocking on the door. My three teams that are knocking on the door: the Cincinnati Bengals, the Dallas Cowboys, and the Denver Broncos. The three teams that are knocking on the door when it comes to making Nell Super Six Pack. Let's get to the residents of Nell Super Six Pack. My top six teams in the National Football League. Coming in at number six, out of the shy, Caleb Williams and the Bears. Very bullish on what they could be during the 2026 season. In terms of my favorite sophomore going into the 2026 NFL regular season, I think Colston Loveland, by season's end, America, is viewed as the best tight end of the National Football League. That kid can flat out ball. A hell of a rookie campaign. 58 catches, 713 yards, 6 touchdowns, and oh, just a measly 12 yards per reception. I love everything about the Bears. Caleb Williams is rocking this like mustache. Let him do his thing. I'm all for it. He's also not painting his nails anymore either. So it feels like he's growing up, maturing a little bit. We'll see how that helps him on the football field. Year two of Ben Johnson in Chicago. I'm loving the Bears. They come in at number six in the Super Six Pack. My top six teams in the NFL as we get geared up for opening kickoff tonight between the Patriots and the Seahawks. Number five, the Buffalo Bills, baby. You want to talk about a team that's got a lot of pressure on them? If Joe Brady can't figure it out with Buffalo, who knows how long he is in the saddle here. I expect Buffalo to play well. When you're under an immense amount of pressure, when everybody's looking at you and asking, hey, what's up? I think sometimes it brings the best out of you. There should be a sense of urgency in that Bills room, in that Bills facility, rather, that elevates the play of everyone and causes them, you know, to get the absolute best out of everyone. I expect Josh Allen to play well. They will win the AFC East. Give me the Bills in number five in L Super Six Pack. Number four in L Super Six Pack. Top six teams in the NFL as we get geared up for opening kickoff tonight. Number four, the Houston Texans. Yeah, I know how I feel about them. They were my Super Bowl pick last year. I don't have them making the Super Bowl this time around. I do have C.J. Stroud bouncing back, though, in a major way. I think he plays well for the same reason I just mentioned for Buffalo. There's pressure on C.J. Stroud. He wants to be one of the highest paid quarterbacks in the National Football League. How does he do that? Playing well this year for the Houston Texans. If he can accomplish that, Houston will have a lot of success this year throughout the 2026 NFL season. They come in at number four. Number three, Patrick Mahomes and the Kansas City Chiefs. Why am I so high on Kansas City? I think we get the best version of Pat Mahomes that we've ever seen. And then the youngsters on defense, I expect them to play well. R. Mason Thomas by way of Oklahoma. Peter Woods by way of Clemson. I just think that they're going to be able to get after it when it comes to that Kansas City pass rush. It was an issue for them last year and then the year that they made the postseason and the Super Bowl. I don't think it's going to be an issue for them this year. I think that pass rush gets off during the 2026 season. Number two in the Super Six Pack, top six teams in the NFL, the Baltimore Ravens, the team that I have winning the Super Bowl. I have them starting as the second best team just out of respect for the Los Angeles Rams. They come in at number one. I expect a big year out of Lamar Action Jackson. I believe he will win the NFL MVP. There's a reason I've got the Ravens going all the way to the Super Bowl. That's Nell's Super Six Pack. The three teams knocking on the door: Denver, Dallas, Cincinnati. Number six in Nell's Super Six Pack, the Bears. Number five, the Bills. Number four, the Texans. Number three, the Chiefs. Number two, the Ravens. Number one, the Los Angeles Rams. That is Nell's Super Six Pack, week one edition. You'll get a fresh installment of Nell's Super Six Pack every Tuesday here on Westwood One Sports Night. It is game day across America as we're officially on Wednesday. Is it Wednesday everywhere? No, it's not Wednesday in LA yet. Darn it, Los Angeles. Behind the times. It is game day, though, on the East Coast. Patriots, Seahawks, lock and horns, a rematch of this past year's Super Bowl. I will give you a full-scale preview of Patriots and Seahawks coming up in about a half hour here on Westwood One Sports. Now, we're getting ready to enter the final hour of power here on the program. It means we're getting closer and closer to kickoff, baby. 8 p.m. Eastern time tonight. Seahawks, Patriots, will preview that for you coming up in about a half hour. It is predictions week here on Westwood One Sports tonight. I will rehash my NFC and AFC predictions in the final hour of the program. I'll also give you my award predictions for the 2026 NFL season as well as we enter the final hour of power here on Westwood One Sports Night. Buckle up, a lot more to get to in the final hour of power, including what we led the show off with. One team in the NFC had plenty of distractions going into the regular season. They eliminated one tonight. We'll let you know how next.
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0: 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Here's Linnell Willingham.
1: Oh, yeah! Final hour of power. It is a game day here on Westwood One Sports. Youngest in charge, Linnell Willingham, rocking out with you as we get you up to 3 a.m. Eastern time. There's some football on the docket tonight. Seahawks, Patriots, a rematch of this past year's Super Bowl. Super duper excited to check that out coming up here tonight. We're here, baby. We finally made it. It's been a long, long offseason filled, per usual, right, when it comes to the NFL, filled with drama, filled with storylines, filled with controversy, filled with sadness as well, man. We finally have made it, though. We're officially at the start of the National Football League season. It is Predictions Week here on Westwood One Sports Night. Here in this final hour of power, phone lines wide open for you to shoot your shot on the 2026 Super Bowl. If you're just now joining us here on Westwood One Sports Night, I mentioned it is Predictions Week. Yesterday, we went through the AFC. Today, we went through the NFC, and I also gave my award winners for the 2026 NFL season. If you didn't get the chance to catch last night's show, first and foremost, where the hell were you at? What were you doing? We had a great time. Our guy Denton Day's got the podcast up for you wherever you download your podcast, Apple Podcasts, Spotify Podcast, the live stream replay up on YouTube and X as well on YouTube. Just search Westwood One Sports Night on X. It is at NELL_BTP. Last night's episode is where you will find my AFC predictions. Tonight, I gave my NFC predictions. Real quick, running through each conference. My division winners were as follows. Winning the AFC North, I have the Baltimore Ravens. They're my one seed within the landscape of the AFC. My two seed in the AFC is the Kansas City Chiefs. I have them winning the AFC West. The three seed in the AFC, I have the Buffalo Bills. I have them winning the AFC East. My four seed, the worst division winner in the AFC, the division winner with the worst record, rather, in the AFC, is the Houston Texans. My three wild cards within the AFC, Denver, Pittsburgh, Cincinnati. Two out of my three wild cards coming out of the AFC North. As far as how I see the AFC postseason going, two versus Ravens get the bye, so they'll play the winner of the lowest remaining seed. Or they'll play the lowest remaining seed, rather. They're the bye as the one seed. I got Cincinnati and Kansas City. From Kansas City, give me the Bengals traveling to KC, knocking out the Chiefs in the wild card round. The 3-6 matchup, Buffalo playing host to Pittsburgh. Give me the Steelers going on the road, knocking off the Buffalo Bills. The 4-5 matchup, Denver in Houston from Texas. Give me the Houston Texans. We now got a Ravens-Bengals divisional round matchup, a Steelers-Texans divisional round matchup. Texans hosting the Steelers, Ravens hosting the Bengals. Give me the Texans, give me the Ravens. Ravens-Texans AFC Championship, give me Baltimore punching their ticket to SoFi on Valentine's Day to play in the Super Bowl. The NFC playoff field, I have the Rams as the one seed. They'll get the bye. Tampa is my two seed. They win the NFC South. Chicago as my three seed. They win the NFC North. Here's the big shocker. Washington as my four seed. They win the NFC East. My three wild cards, San Francisco, Dallas, Minnesota. The LA Rams, rather, get the first round bye. The 2-7 matchup, Minnesota on the road at Tampa Bay. Give me the Vikings to upset Tampa in the 2-7 matchup. The 3-6 matchup, Chicago playing host to the Dallas Cowboys. Give me Dallas going on the road, knocking off the Bears. The 4-5 matchup, Washington in San Francisco. Give me the Commanders. The Commanders and the Texans, the only home teams I have winning during Wild Card Weekend coming up in 2026. That sets us up for the divisional round. Rams and Vikings, Cowboys and Commanders. Give me Dallas over Washington in the divisional round of the postseason. I think it's a hotly contested contest. Both of those teams, to me, very similar. Rams and Vikings from SoFi, LA, with the opportunity to host the Super Bowl this year. Everyone's got them making it to the Super Bowl. Everybody but me. Give me the Minnesota Vikings knocking off the Rams in the divisional round of the postseason, setting up for a Cowboys and Vikings NFC title game from Dallas, a 6-7 matchup in the conference championship. Give me the Vikings blitzing the hell out of Dak Prescott and the Cowboys. Kevin O'Connell and Kyler Murray get Minnesota to the Super Bowl. I have a Ravens-Vikings Super Bowl. Give me Baltimore. That's me shooting my shot here on Westwood One Sports Night. It is predictions week. You can tweet at me at NELL_BTP with your Super Bowl prediction. I've got Vikings and Ravens locking horns on Valentine's Day from SoFi. One of the division winners that I gave you relieved themselves of a lot of stress and really removed a massive distraction from within their organization. Baker Mayfield putting pen to paper on a 3-year, $165 million extension with the Tampa Bay Buccaneers, $55 million AAV. That has him as the third highest AAV in the National Football League. Pat Mahomes making $63 million annually. Dak Prescott, $60 million annually. And then you've got Matt Stafford, Baker Mayfield, Jordan Love, Trevor Lawrence, Joe Burrow, and Josh Allen all tied at $55 million annually. What does this move mean for the Tampa Bay Buccaneers? For me, on first blush, when I saw the deal, I said, you know what? Phew. If I'm a Bucs fan, massive sigh of relief. It should give you more confidence in terms of what Tampa can be during the regular season, right? You never want to have distractions surrounding your organization, right? This was the type of distraction, though, that I thought was going to have a negative impact if they didn't get a deal done. Now that they do have a deal done, right? I expect Baker, and put yourselves in Baker's position for a second. I don't care what you do for a living. There's a lot of you out there listening on your way into work. I don't care what you do for a living. I don't care whether you're a janitor. I don't care whether you're an insurance salesman. I don't care whether you're a grocery store clerk. Anytime you get a promotion, anytime you get a bonus from your employer, it makes you feel good, guys. We're all humans at the end of the day. I get a bonus here from our friends at Westwood One Sports. I'm be feeling damn good the next day. Baker just got a bonus. Baker just got an extension. That was Tampa doing two things, guys. One, that was Tampa showing Baker, hey, Slim, we love you, brother. We appreciate everything you've done for us. We appreciate you steadying us as a franchise since your arrival. The other thing that it signals is that this Bucs organization, and I think this is the most important part, this Bucs organization is in lockstep right now in terms of how they plan on moving forward. Head coach, quarterback, general manager, ownership, all in alignment, all on the same page. A lot of people looking at this year for Tampa as sort of a last dance as a result of the Baker Mayfield contract conundrum. Now that he is officially signed, there are no distractions for this group. Now that he's officially signed, if you're Tampa, do you start to feel a little bit better about yourself? You should. You should feel like, hey, if he's healthy down the stretch, and let's think about the problems that plagued Tampa last year down the stretch. They started off really, really well. I don't know if America remembers that, but the 2025 Tampa Bay Bucs got off to an electric start, and then they got battered by the injury bug. Baker Mayfield ends up getting hurt. They end up having injuries on the defensive side of the football. The Bucs started off 6-2. They finished 8-9, guys. And during that 6-2 start, wins against Seattle, San Francisco, Houston. So they're a formidable group, man. They could ball. Down the stretch, that defense was god-awful, and Baker Mayfield wasn't healthy. Here's the other benefit, if you're a Bucs fan, of Baker Mayfield taking this extension. Say what you want. Him attempting to battle and play through injury last year, it ultimately hurt Tampa as a team. It just did. He was not the same version of himself. Why do you play through injury if you're Baker Mayfield, right? Well, one, you're tough as hell. You're short king. You're Baker, right? It's your reputation. It's your personality. The other piece is this. When you've got uncertainty when it comes to your contract situation, maybe you're more likely to gut through an injury because you want to get paid on the back end. You realize at season's end, hey, we're going to the negotiating table and I want the bag. Now that Baker's got the bag, now that Baker's received the extension, is he more likely to be honest and smart? Is, I guess, the right word to use. Is he more likely to be smart when it comes to his health and his availability on a week-in, week-out basis? I believe he should be because of the security that he gets from the contract. Now, I could be totally wrong on that. And maybe it means, you know, maybe it means absolutely nothing to him. I think it's got to mean something. I think it's got to mean something if you're Baker Mayfield. As far as whether or not he's deserving of this deal, that's the thing to me that's a fascinating conversation to have. You look at his peers in terms of AAV, Dak, Matthew Stafford, Jordan Love, Trevor Lawrence, Burrow, Josh Allen. Every NFL analyst that you ask would say that Baker is the worst of that group. What does Baker Mayfield have to do in 2026 for Bucs fans, for the Bucs organization, to feel justified in their decision to pay him? They released a nice statement, and I'll retweet the statement out on my X account. Same handle on every social media platform, at NELL underscore BTP. It's the largest contract ever given out by the Tampa Bay Bucs as an organization. When I read that, I said, hot damn. They love them some Baker. They should. Question is, will he live up to the contract? How does he live up to the contract? You can't be one and done in the postseason. And that's what I have happening to Tampa, by the way, one and done in the playoffs. That can't happen to you. Not a winning cocktail in terms of you being there past this contract if you're Baker. They got Jalen Daniels as their backup, the undrafted free agent out of the University of Kansas. Fingers crossed. If you're a Bucs fan, he can learn from Baker and eventually take over that starting job down the line. We had big time.

0: time quarterback news to start the show. Baker putting pen to paper on an extension. Plus, we got an update on the most highly talked about injury in all of the NFL this offseason. Pat Mahomes, 9 months removed from his ACL tear. Will he play in the season opener on Monday Night Football against the Denver Broncos? We heard from Big Red Andy Reid on that decision.
1: As far as our roster goes, pretty good chance that Patrick will go ahead and start unless something were to come up here in the next couple days. But most likely he'll be the guy that's out there.
0: Pat Mahomes getting the start for Kansas City. I think it's a good decision. I'm impressed. First and foremost, I want to give Pat Mahomes credit for having the ability to rehab the way that he did, as diligently as he did, to prepare himself for the season opener. I tell you all the time, man. I tore my ACL on senior night in high school. And that rehab ended up tearing it two more times throughout my college career. That rehab, that ACL rehab, still to this day, I would consider it the most physically and mentally taxing thing that I have ever been through in my athletic life. Maybe in my personal life, period, man. Relearning how to walk. Having the game that you love be stripped away from you for an extended period of time the way that it was. That is mentally taxing. Grueling. All the work that you have to put in to get back, I think it makes you a tougher, stronger individual on the back end of it. I expect that to be the reality for one Patrick Mahomes. I think Pat Mahomes in 2026, fresh off of the ACL tear, is going to have the best year of his professional career. That's why I got Kansas City as my two seed within the landscape of the AFC. I expect Pat Mahomes to ball. I expect Pat Mahomes to play well. Looking at his numbers over the past several seasons, last year for Pat Mahomes, 22 touchdowns and 11 picks and 14 starts. Wasn't very good. A 62.7% completion percentage, the lowest in his NFL career, guys. So it wasn't very good for Pat last year. The year prior, 26 touchdowns, 11 picks. They end up losing in the Super Bowl. Really, it hasn't been since 2022. It hasn't been since 2022 that we've gotten MVP-level Pat Mahomes. I think we get it again this year. It may not look like it from a number standpoint because I expect Kenneth Walker to be used a lot within that offense. But I expect Pat Mahomes to give us similar to those 2022 numbers where it was 41. What was the exact numbers here? 41 touchdowns to 12 interceptions. The year prior in 2021, 37 touchdowns, 13 picks. 2020, 38 touchdowns to 6 picks. This Bama's first year as a starter. This is what I'm saying. Like, when I say what I say about Pat, and I know some of y'all are rolling your eyes saying, oh my God, Kansas City, now they're going to take a step back. Why are you so bullish on them? Didn't you see last year? Y'all realizing this brother's first year as a starter? 5,000 yards passing, 50 touchdowns, and 12 picks. In his first year as a starter, guys, do you understand just how good, just how elite this cat is? He's now got a chip on his shoulder. He's being doubted. There's extra motivation. I expect him to play his best ball of his career. Make no mistake about it. I've got Lamar winning the MVP. If it's not Lamar, damn it, it might be Pat Mahomes. The one issue, and there is an issue. There's always an issue, right? The one issue that I think is facing Kansas City right now is they're not bringing Pat Mahomes back under an ideal set of circumstances. Andy Reid, head coach of the Kansas City Chiefs, gave us an update on the left tackle spot going into the season opener Monday night against Denver.
1: As far as Josh Simmons goes, I know that's another question people have. We'll just see where that goes. But if he's not able to go, then then we'll be in with Khalil and at that spot, and we'll roll from there. So, and you know, we try to play the five best guys. So it's not, we make that decision on that.
0: The Khalil that Andy Reid is referring to is national champion Khalil Benson, by way of the University of Indiana, undrafted free agent from the Hoosiers this offseason, 6'6", 320, 24 years old, baby-faced assassin, just looking at his ESPN picture here. But here's the thing. In the decision that Andy and Brett Veach and the powers that be in Kansas City had to face, how easy of a decision was it, do you think, for them to announce Pat was going to be the starter, knowing that Khalil Benson was going to be at left tackle for him? Why is it such a big deal that Khalil Benson's starting at left tackle? He is an undrafted free agent, as I mentioned, rookie. There hasn't been an undrafted free agent rookie starter at the left tackle spot in week one since 2018, guys, against a Denver pass rush that was historically good a year ago. Pat Mahomes, in his first game back, is going to have his blind side protected by an undrafted free agent. I say it all the time. If you're scared, go to church. I know several First Baptists that'll welcome you with open arms. If you're Kansas City, you can't move under the premise that, oh, maybe Pat Mahomes is going to ultimately get hurt. You cannot move with thought premise. If you do, well, then maybe bad things will end up happening to you. Or I think Kansas City will ultimately play well in the season opener, and Pat Mahomes will have the best year of his NFL career. I've got a hell of an accent. I genuinely do. Voiceover artists out there, voiceover companies out there, hit your boy up. 310-840-4910 is the number. Pat Mahomes is back for Kansas City. He'll get the start on Monday night against Denver. We kick off the NFL regular season tonight with the Seahawks and the Patriots. News out of Foxborough last night to wrap up the show. Christian Gonzalez putting pen to paper on an extension with New England, making him the highest paid corner in the history of the National Football League. Speaking of the Patriots, they're in action, kicking off their season tonight against the Seattle Seahawks. We'll give you a full-scale preview of Patriots and Seahawks next here on Westwood One Sports Night.
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25: 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Here's Linnell Willingham.
0: Yes, sir. About a half hour left to go. Before we hand things over to the Drake Toll Show, he'll get you ready for NFL kickoff tonight between the Seahawks and the Patriots. I'm excited for it, man. A rematch of the Super Bowl. Tale of the tape here. Pretty interesting for both of these teams. We'll start with the defending champs in some of their big changes. Out goes Clint Kubiak. Excuse me, who was the former offensive coordinator of the Seattle Seahawks. He was there last year as they made it all the way to the Super Bowl. His job that he did with that group was so good that he got promoted and got the head coaching job in Vegas with the Raiders. Insert Brian Flory as the Seahawks offensive coordinator. And, you know, I think it's going to be fascinating to see what differences there are. Before coming to Seattle, he was in San Francisco with the Niners, so he's very familiar with that Shanahan style of offense. The play calling approach is what I'm most interested in here when it comes to Coach Flurry. Are they going to have the balance that they need to have success? That was one of the things that really stood out last year about the Seattle Seahawks is their, first of all, Clint Kubiak's patience, I think, needs to be talked about and, you know, really rewarded. As an offensive coordinator, they were not good down in, down out when it came to running the football last year, but the attempts were still amongst the highest in the NFL because that's who they wanted to be. They understood who they were, you know, from an identity standpoint. But in terms of the overall team success when running the football a year ago, it's not like Seattle was great, you know, ultimately as a team. They were what? Tied for third in the NFL in terms of rushing attempts on the season, in terms of, you know, rushing yards on the season. They finished outside of the top 12. So they've got to be more efficient as a ground attack coming up here in 2026. If they are, it'll allow Sam Darnold to have another good year. I don't see that happening, though. Jadarian Price, to me, the X factor for Seattle. They let Kenneth Walker go to Kansas City. You select Jadarian Price out of Notre Dame with the last pick of the first round. All the reports coming out of Seattle camp is that he is going to be the bell cow, not only in the run game, but in the pass game as well. So I expect him to get touches early and often. On the flip side for New England in terms of how they match up with Seattle, if you go back to the Super Bowl and the issues that New England had, what was it? They couldn't stop the run in the Super Bowl. Kenneth Walker went insane. So if you're New England, what's the number one thing you're focusing on tonight? How in the heck do we keep Jadarian Price bottled up? That's going to be the difference here. If you're New England, that's what will determine success or failure. How do you keep Jadarian Price bottled up in the Super Bowl for Kenneth Walker? 27 carries, 135 yards, 5 yards a pop en route to being the Super Bowl MVP. He added 2 receptions in there as well. If you're New England, you got to stop the run. And if you can't, this game is going to get ugly, just like it did in the Super Bowl. New England was shut out for 3 quarters in that Super Bowl. As we flip over to the offensive side and preview New England's offense. Now, you insert A.J. Brown, you insert Romeo Doubs, and the pass-catching unit for New England, much more formidable. Like, it should be really considered a strength. A.J. Brown, Romeo Doubs, Pop Douglas, Kyle Williams, Matt Hollins. It's a really good group. They re-signed Hunter Henry to an extension this offseason. I know they're pretty high on him. The only thing that I am concerned about, and I guess we do have an official ruling on this, one thing that New England's got going against them, Trevion Henderson, their second year back, officially ruled out for, you know, tonight's contest against Seattle. So they're not going to have the most explosive player on their offense. Talk about Trevion Henderson. He had a spectacular rookie season, all things considered. Tick under 1,000 yards, 9 touchdowns, 7th in the NFL in terms of yards per attempt. He is huge. In terms of what they want to do offensively, helping them create some chunk plays, some explosives. That offense has got to get going. Ramondre Stevenson's got to get going. They've got to, most importantly, though, make lanes and create holes up front with this offensive line of New England. Going back to the Super Bowl once more, and I don't want to make it seem like, you know, the Super Bowl is the end-all, be-all, and this game is going to be a carbon copy. But in the Super Bowl, their big issue was the traditional run game could not get going. The leading rusher for New England in the Super Bowl was Drake May. 5 carries, 37 yards. As a team, 18 carries, 79 yards. Good yardage per attempt, but they could not consistently run the football. They've got to get Ramondre Stevenson in this run game established here coming up tonight, or else they're going to have real issues. They are. The matchup on the perimeter with Devon Witherspoon and A.J. Brown, super fascinating. Curious to see how they're able to win that matchup. On defense for the Patriots, I talked about their need to stop the run and how that's going to be super-duper important. I also question their pass rush. They lost Ke'Lavon Chaisson to the Washington Commanders, who was arguably their best pass rusher last year. Gabe Yakis is the rookie that they're really, really depending on to come in and, you know, play a pretty big role for them in terms of getting after the quarterback. I don't know how confident I am in Gabe Yakis. Pretty underwhelming training camp in preseason, according to all accounts. We'll see, man. We'll see. As far as how I think the game, you know, ultimately plays out here, give me – this is tough here. I'm going to go with Seattle tonight. Give me the Seahawks in this game tonight for one reason. I don't believe that New England – is going to be able to hold up defensively tonight. I think it's going to be a similar story to what we saw in the Super Bowl. I expect the healthy offensive line of Seattle to create holes in the run game and allow Jadarian Price to have a pretty big coming out party in his rookie debut for the Seattle Seahawks. I'm excited for it though, man. NFL regular season kicks off tonight. Our friends at the DraftKings Sportsbook have the Seahawks as 3-point favorites. I'm going to give you a little parlay on the way out here to give you something to throw some cash on here. As far as the parlays work, you all will find this out about me as we roll throughout the regular season. I am the parlay king. I will change my life for the better this year off of hitting a massive NFL parlay, and if I don't, well, then better luck next year. As far as the parlay is concerned, give me the Seahawks on the spread at -3. Give me the Seahawks on the spread at -3. I think they win this game on a walk-off field goal. I do think the game is close. I do think the game is competitive. Give me the Seahawks -3. And then as far as player props go, that's the one piece of this that is very interesting. Sam Darnold, to me, is someone that I don't trust, someone that I don't have a whole lot of confidence in. As far as his pass-catching weapons, though, A.J. Barner at tight end, Jaxon Smith-Njigba, receiver, Cooper Kupp, Raheed Shaheed, all those guys are great. The prop that I'm most confident in, though, is Jadarian Price going over 50 yards rushing. Really, if you're feeling froggy, I would be confident enough to put him as maybe a 70, 80-yard performer in his debut. I expect him to get a lion's share of the work. And if that is the case, I expect him to really do some good things with the opportunities. Our pals at the DraftKings Sportsbook have his rushing total set at, well, let me see if I'm properly reading this right. His rushing total set at plus, or excuse me, minus 111, 54 yards is what his number is set at. I think he goes over that. I think he gets at least 70 yards tonight. Massive value there at plus 202 if you choose to do that. Remember the story of the Super Bowl. The Seattle ran all over him. George Helani in his usage in this game may be the thing that kind of makes Jadarian Price not get as many touches. But I think they let the rookie loose tonight. Let this kid go out and ball. He had a really good training camp. Rave reviews about him coming out of camp. I expect him to get a big opportunity tonight to go out and play well. Another prop that I am a fan of as well tonight is the passing yards for Drake May. 240 plus yards passing for him is set at plus 105. I'm not willing to go that far because there's good value with him at 220 plus yards. Give me Drake May at 220 plus yards at minus 156. I think that is a lock. They're going to have to throw the ball because I expect them to fall behind in this football game. I also expect them to be one-dimensional, similarly to how they were in the Super Bowl. So if you're looking for a little parlay to throw down here, give me the Seahawks at minus 3, at minus 118. Love them covering that spread. Give me Drake May to go over 220-plus yards passing at minus 156. Give me Jadarian Price going over 70 yards at plus 202. Splash a little cash on that. You win some money, man. $10 is all it takes. We're finally here, though, baby. I can't believe we have made it to the start of the NFL regular season. Seahawks, Patriots, I'm officially shooting my shot, taking Seattle. While we have the opportunity here, do we want to go around the room and hear from the other voices on this program? We'll start with our resident Major League Baseball insider, Oliver Popular. Oliver, I know Sunday is going to suck for you because your team's not going to be that good this year. Shoot your shot, though, for what happens later on tonight in the regular season opener. Seahawks, Patriots, a rematch of the Super Bowl. Who do you like and why?
1: I'm going to go Seattle. I think you're incredibly undervaluing how good they are. I think they're going to be really good again. I think a lot of points. I think shootout.
0: You think a shootout? Well, what do our friends at DraftKings think in terms of a shootout? It's the total set at 44.5. So you're saying take the over on that.
1: Yeah.
0: I can see that happening as well. I don't know. I think New England's going to struggle, man. That offensive line in the Super Bowl really struggled. Will Campbell was hurt, according to all accounts. No Boye Mafe this time around for Seattle. So we'll ultimately see what happens, man. I'm excited for it, though. Denton, what do you got? Do you think Seattle or New England comes home victorious tonight?
2: I'm taking New England. I know it's a tough defense. I know Drake May didn't play a lot of tough defenses last year, but I think Drake May performs really well. Life is a lot easier when you got a big receiver like A.J. Brown out there, so I'm going to take the Patriots. Plus, it'll get the monkey off the back of Mike Vrabel, and he can stop talking about Diana Rossini.
0: Yeah, Vrabes is hoping that things go that smoothly. Do you all expect it to happen? I've kind of been hitting at it since the news first broke of those two being caught up with one another. Talking about Mike Vrabel and Diana Rossini. I feel like we're going to get some sort of bombshell tonight, man. I feel like some sort of major story is going to drop ahead of kickoff. Maybe it drops during the afternoon and it takes the conversation away from the actual game all day long. It's going to be interesting, man.
2: I mean, it makes too much sense. We know she wants to get back in. There's one company that seems like the shoe-in to land her. I can't imagine something isn't coming down soon.
0: Yeah, there was a story that came out last week that kind of someone spoke to her off the record and, you know, she expressed to that person her desire to get back into the business. And by the way, she should have a spot back in the business. say what you want about, you know, her journalistic practices, but she's one of the best reporters, one of the best NFL insiders in the business. America just didn't like the way that she went about her business. As I've said all offseason long, get it how you live, Diana Rossini. I don't see any difference in Diana Rossini's relationship with Mike Vrabel than Peter Schrager's relationship with Kyle Shanahan and Sean McVay. It's the same damn thing. It's the same damn thing. That's going to do it for the serious part of the show.

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0: 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Here's Linnell Willingham.
1: Good morning to you. It is game day. Across the National Football League, Seahawks and Patriots locking horns to kick off the NFL season. We'll keep you up to speed all day long here on Westwood One Sports. Make sure you keep it locked right here for wall-to-wall coverage of the opening game of the NFL season tonight. Our guy Denton Day going to put the show to bed for us the way that he does each and every night. Denton, what you got for?

0: Not a lot of that going on, but I am locked into this tennis match. And that's very rare for me to say at 2:50 in the morning.
1: Yeah, but say there's tennis on right now?
0: There is tennis on right now, the U.S. Open in New York. You had Ben Shelton and Carlos Alcaraz duking it out. Alcaraz ranked second in the world. Ben Shelton ranked eighth in the world. And in the final set, Ben Shelton is up, which, look, Linnell, like, I'm not the biggest tennis guy in the world. Yeah. I'll watch the big events. You ain't going to catch me watching small events in the world of tennis. It's just not going to happen. But Carlos Alcaraz in the fifth set doesn't really lose. That's like his whole thing. He's really, if you're getting to the fifth set, you're toast. And the fact that Shelton is fighting back right now and leading Alcaraz is incredibly impressive. And it's going to keep me awake after our show is over. Usually I like to go right the hell to bed after this. It's late. It's like 3 a.m. on the East Coast. I like my sleep.
1: Yeah, I'm about to say, the fact that they playing, this is in New York? Is AJ DeBonta out there? I know he was out there with Lisa Leslie. I'm stunned that this is in New York and that, like, people are out right now. That's probably lit, though, being in a late, early morning tennis match.
0: Well, I mean, I can't imagine anywhere else I'd rather be if I was awake at nearly 3 a.m. It started after 11, which...
1: Was there a weather delay or something? What's up? Why the late start?
0: No, it's just a late, like, scheduling is odd. Yeah, I mean, it's a different beast out there. I mean, the U.S. Open's obviously a huge deal, but, you know, some of these matches will go, like, 5 hours in certain
1: instances.
0: Was it
1: to avoid the heat? Did they start late because of the heat, or was it, did that have anything to do with it?
0: We're really pushing the boundaries of my tennis knowledge here.
1: Yeah.
0: I'm just throwing this on because I'm like, let me watch this. It's on. Nothing else is. And I like watching Carlos Alcaraz, and I become a Ben Shelton fan because I'm a fan of his girlfriend, who is Trinity Rodman, a.k.a. the leader of the Washington Spirit. Diehard fan right here. That's me. Yeah.
1: You are... Well, never mind.
0: What do you mean, never
1: there's,
0: mind?
1: There's video right now going viral of a new Ice Spice tattoo. I don't know if you're familiar with the new Ice Spice tattoo.
0: Oh, I actually do know. I am very upset that I know what the Ice Spice tattoo is.
1: Well, I'll be honest, pal. It's a lot of adjectives I'd use to describe my feelings after becoming privy to the Ice Spice tattoo. Upset. Definitely not one of them. Yeah, it's now started this trend called For the Love of the Game, where women are just on social media. How do I put this in a appropriate way? Getting cheeky is the way that I would describe it. So... Shout out to Ice Spice. No longer with Sauce Gardner, by the way, for anyone that was keeping count at home. That relationship no longer.
0: Have you slid into the DMs yet?
1: Have I slid into the DMs
0: yet? Yeah, you. You're the youngest in charge.
1: I mean, come on. Well, according to
0: Yeah, big man Emily, in charge. Yeah, I'm according the to Emily in San man. Diego. Send her that video.
1: I will DM this video to Ice Spice expeditiously. And I'm now seeing Trinity Rodman in this, like, orange hat.
0: Beret.
1: She looks like she was born in like 1993, and that was a compliment. Appreciate you guys. Oliver Popular, Denton Day, your calls. Awesome, baby. NFL season is here. Patriots and Seahawks tonight. Drake, what up, baby?
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0: is the Drake Toll Show on Westwood One Sports, the Westwood One Sports app. Drake Toll with you from the Savannah Bananas organization alongside Pete Souza, ESPN play-by-play. Addie Bates produces, Laura Jimenez runs the board, and we are 14 hours, 19 minutes, and 11 seconds away from NFL kickoff. It's a rematch of the Super Bowl, the New England Patriots and the Seattle Seahawks. Tonight, it's the NFL kickoff presented by YouTube TV. In the next 3 hours, 6 a.m. to 9 a.m. Eastern time, let's talk about it. It is back. The long offseason, the contract talks, the controversies, the storylines, there need be no more of that. Now, football itself is on the gridiron at Lumen Field, the Seattle Seahawks and the New England Patriots. Pete, we did it.
1: You mentioned the 14 hours. I wasn't sure if that was till touchdown for the Rams, the plane that Aaron Donald is not on going to Australia, because that's legit how long that flight is. It's about 14 or 15 hours. But I'm ready to start stateside. I cannot wait for this game tonight. I can't wait. It's a gift. Football season is here. I can't believe it after a weekend of college football. And this game's got high stakes. Like, I think it's going to be a really good game, too.
0: Yeah, the New England Patriots walk into this matchup having yesterday just extended their back end. And for the Seattle Seahawks, they walk in without the Super Bowl MVP, Kenneth Walker III, that got them there last year. He is now a member of the Kansas City Chiefs. There are a few new-looking pieces for both of these squads and a few pieces that in the offseason were reinvigorated. Mentioned contract extension yesterday, Christian Gonzalez, for the New England Patriots, now the highest-paid DB in the NFL. While the matchup looks different, Pete, the reason I picked the Seattle Seahawks going into the postseason last year to win the Super Bowl was defense. And the reason I have Seattle and minus 3.5 tonight is defense. The Seahawks playing at home, opening the NFL season in the late slate on the East Coast. I see no reason to bet against or go against Sam Darnold, Mike Macdonald, the Seattle Seahawks.
1: Well, you brought it up, dude. I it's almost like there's something fishy about that line. I am so with you on Seattle laying the points. And I'm also so with you on your point about Kenneth Walker. You touched on it. I think that is probably one of the most overrated, like, losses of the NFL offseason.
0: Overrated.
1: I think
0: overrated.
1: The Seahawks offense. No. Yeah, overrated. Yeah. I think that. So here's the thing. I'm like a Super Bowl like buff. I just love the Super Bowl. And there's three guys who have won Super Bowl MVP and have gone to another team. And every time they've laid a goose egg where they've gone. Larry Brown, after the Cowboys' last Super Bowl win, remember the two picks he had off Neil O'Donnell when they beat the Steelers? Desmond Howard, right? Huge job with the Packers. Brings a couple kickoffs back. Packers beat the Patriots. And then Dexter Jackson later on in 2003. All three guys got big money free agent contracts the next season, and all three stunk. And that was proverbially like the end of all their careers. Kenneth Walker is the same way. Look, he was solid. I think we got bracketed a couple thousand-yard rushing seasons, but then in between like 400, 500. But he's not a guy that you can't live without. And I think that the Seahawks are fine without him. I think the Chiefs are better with him, too. Two things can be true at the same time.
0: Yeah,
1: but
0: yeah.
1: That's one of those off-season moves that I think we hyped up a little too much that we're going to see tonight maybe not shine through quite as bright as we thought it was going to. I think that those are some of the most overhyped off-season moves usually in the history of football, right? I just gave three examples. The Super Bowl MVP, you know, it's one game. Let's give him a Chevy truck and a brand new contract. I'm not a huge fan of picking that guy up.
0: You're listening to Westwood One Sports and the Westwood One Sports app, your home for the NFL, your home tonight for the Seattle Seahawks and New England Patriots. You said that Kenneth Walker III, the Seahawks can live without him. It was finally decided in Tampa Bay. The Bucs cannot live without Baker Mayfield. He signs a 3-year extension. One of the reasons, and the last time Pete Souza, ESPN play-by-play, was co-hosting, one of the reasons that I picked the Buccaneers this season to be a sneaky team in the NFC to win a whole lot of games and win the NFC South was Baker Mayfield contract year, Vita Vea contract year, two guys playing with their hair on fire to earn their keep even further, either in Tampa or somewhere else in the National Football League. It's no longer a Baker contract year. We just gave the guy a 3-year extension. Pete, you and I made the point a month and a half ago. When Baker's back is against the wall, that's when he plays his best. At 3 years, $165 million, his back is no longer against the wall. Does it now reverse the whole Baker's better when he doesn't have a contract theory?
1: I want to give some like steadfast, like hardcore jump out of my skin answer, but I'm not sure. If I'm a Bucks fan, I'm probably way more comfortable with this because the totality of the decision is a very good one. We keep Baker Mayfield. It eliminates all the off the field distractions that you have to deal with when you have a quarterback or a big time player up for a new contract. I would like to believe that Baker Mayfield is at the point in his career where it does not matter what his contract status is as far as his level of performance is concerned, right? And this could be sort of the exact reverse of what we talked about because it is all psychology. We mentioned Vita Vea, Baker Mayfield, those two guys struggling to find the money that they wanted and long-term deals that they wanted. That ends up with them playing with chips on their shoulder, right? They have the whole locker room, us against the world. You just talked on it. Well, now there's another angle where you can go 180 with that. This organization is invested in us. Let's show them that they made the right move. Right before the season starts, too, is something that can give you a lot of juice going into your opening game. So I like the move a lot by the Bucks. I think it was inevitable. And I think it can be like a 180 from what we saw before. It's pretty positive. It can bring the team and locker room together.
0: Baker's going into his fourth full year in Tampa Bay after last season throwing for 3,700 yards and 26 touchdowns. That was coming off a year in 2024 where he threw for 4,541 in Tampa Bay, and now he becomes the franchise quarterback. He's made it clear he wants to be the answer, wants to be the guy, wants to live in Tampa, wants his family there long term, that Baker Mayfield is a Buck for life if the Bucks are open to that. And I don't see why they wouldn't be open to that at this point. But what Baker has proven in Tampa alone, and this is the same Baker Mayfield who is drafted to the Cleveland Browns. Can you give me an example of a quarterback that was drafted to the Cleveland Browns in the last two decades that revived his career anywhere? Cleveland or elsewhere? I can't think of a single one that panned out.
1: No, I can't think of one either, no.
0: Not to the tune of 28,000 yards in a career, and a career that's still going for the 31-year-old Baker Mayfield. He took the Cleveland Browns curve. He spent 4 years in Guantanamo Bay, that being the Cleveland Browns organization, and now he comes to Tampa Bay after short stints in Carolina and L.A., and he lights it up statistically. He makes the Tampa Bay Buccaneers playoff contenders year in and year out in the post-Tom Brady era where they certainly could have just fallen to the wayside after that 2020 storybook season. Baker's become a stalwart of a quarterback. I want to pay this guy. He's a top-end quarterback in the National Football League. It's why I believe in a lackluster division that the Tampa Bay Buccaneers are my favorite to win the NFC South this year.
1: So you don't feel any differently as far as the motivation of the team and you know,
0: I don't like it. I don't like it as much. I mean, if we...
1: Because you've got glasses on now.
0: Yeah,
1: so it's a whole different vibe.
0: Correct. I'm being astute about this. I can't go back to a month and a half ago and have told the world that, you know, and I think I originally came to the table with the whole thing being a signal of Tampa being in a state of disarray. And then you were the one who talked me off the ledge, Pete Souza, ESPN play-by-play. There's nobody better. You talked me off the ledge and convinced me that a Baker Mayfield in the contract year is going to benefit the Tampa Bay Buccaneers. And that's why they're playing the game to make Baker even better and play at a high level. So if I had bought into the idea that Baker is at his best when his back's against the wall, then I can't all of a sudden tell you Baker's at his best when he's comfortable. I can't revisionist history this.
1: I agree.
0: That's the piece, but I'm not going to walk that back.
1: I agree. And by the way, I'm exhausted from working that mental health hotline all night long, getting people making sure they don't jump. It was a long night.
0: He's good at what he does.
1: I will tell you, if you can make a similar comparison here now, because we're talking about tonight's game. Sam Darnold is another dude who escaped from Guantanamo Bay.
0: Yeah.
1: And if I'm Sam Darnold, right? I mean, his career with the Jets, I mean, he was put out to pasture. And a guy like who I grew up loving the Raiders, Jim Plunkett, same deal, right? Number one pick, goes and falls flat on his face. Plunkett with the Patriots, finds a way to revive his career and win a Super Bowl, right? And Jim Plunkett was able to sustain that success with the Raiders, won another Super Bowl. This is a critical year for Sam Darnold, somebody who, like you mentioned with Baker Mayfield, is on his second act. And really, I believe, like, it starts tonight. It starts now. These are the performances that are so critical, I think, to someone's future success. I don't care how long you've been playing football. You had that one year, right, that silo where you led your team to a Super Bowl. And it was very career clear. You're the comeback guy now in the NFL. Are you the perennial quarterback that's going to stay and continue to produce with this NFL team? Or are you Trent Dilfer? Like, that is a conversation that will be had around Sam Darnold this year if he struggles a little bit. And it really starts tonight against this Patriots team.
0: Mm. Westwood One Sports, the Westwood One Sports app. You're listening to the home of the National Football League. 14 hours, 8 minutes, and 51 seconds away from kickoff. The New England Patriots and the Seattle Seahawks tonight. The phone line, the text line are now open. 310-840-4910. What's your take? Seattle and New England, this is your final shot to give your Super Bowl champion, your NFC South winner, your take on the National Football League season before it kicks off. 310-840-4910. You said it off the top. 14 hours is around the flight time from the United States to Australia. And Aaron Donald is not traveling. Aaron Donald, this all-star, all-pro defensive tackle, come out of retirement, and Sean McVay said to the media yesterday he officially will not make the trip for game one of the 2026 season for the Rams. Here's McVay.
2: And yep, he won't play in this game. So he's doing a great job. You know, I think he'll be ready to go sooner rather than later, but we're making a decision that we think is best for him and for our team. And I think what's cool is you have such confidence in the group that we do have with Kobe, with Fisk, with Kuna Ford, with Kyler Davis. You know, Kai Hamilton has done a really good job. And so, you know, he's going to be a big part. You know, Aaron will be, you know, it'll add value when he's ready to go. But, you know, being 2 years off of retirement, he's attacked this the right way.
0: What a... Can I say blue cojones? Does that exonerate me from the FCC here? Like, what an absolute... I spent the last 2 weeks so excited about Aaron Donald's return to the NFL. And I've said it. If Donald gives you 7 or 8 sacks this year and plays in 14 games, you got something out of Aaron Donald. You got enough. This is worth it. 100%. But knowing that Donald understood 14, 15 weeks ago he would make a return to the Rams and did not come back in time to make the season opener, that's frustrating. We won't see this shiny new toy for the Rams in week one.
1: Look, I think it's brilliant. I think it's quite possible that when they were in negotiations that this was something that was, hey, non-starter. He's not going to Australia with you guys. He's 35 years old. First of all, and this is a look inside, I think, some of these teams and their travel, like their thought process. This sucks. It's a great move by the NFL, but for the teams, it sucks.
0: Why is it a great move? I think I've said the last 2 weeks, I don't like this move. Why do you think it's great for the NFL?
1: Well, I just think, honestly, it's stuff that you and I mean, we can understand it and comprehend it. We witnessed it firsthand with the NBA after the Dream Team. Like, and the NFL, I mean, now many years later, more than 35 years later, or around 35, you know, the NFL is continuing to do the same thing the NBA started 35 years ago. And by expanding the globe, by playing games in Australia, you know, a continent, you are grabbing more and more fans and bringing more people to the table. That is very important to the NFL. The NFL is not like asleep at the wheel or not going to rest on its laurels. That's why they're the best league and the best ticket in town. That's what I believe. I mean, now I'm with you. I think it's ridiculous. And I think we're talking about football here. Mm. And I think this is why Aaron Donald, look at it this way. If this game's being played in L.A., Aaron Donald is playing in week one, and we all get to see Aaron Donald. But the game's going to be in Australia. At what cost? And I think you could see more and more of this. Like, this sounds like tongue-in-cheek, but it's almost like I'm being honest here. Like, I would keep half my best players at home. And like, I know that, like, they're going to be fresh for week two. I might lose in week one anyways. And I'm not dealing with the hangover into, like, 4 and 5 weeks. That's a long flight. 16 hours, but you're just talking 30 hours on a plane. I don't care how nice the plane is. I don't think it behooves your team and a guy that's 35 years old from a physical standpoint at all. You and I have been very close to college football teams that have gone across the pond. And it's real tough for him to get back on the horse when they come back, dude. Real tough.
0: Yep. Now, we want to go back to was it Northwestern that played in, it got their only win of the season in Ireland and then lost the rest of the year? I mean, you date back the last 3 years of teams that have gone to Ireland or gone to London and played college football, and the season
1: Kansas
0: falls
1: State
0: apart.
1: Went over there last year. I'm still not sure they've recovered.
0: No. And that was supposed to be a really good Kansas State team. Avery Johnson at quarterback, Chris Klieman, the head coach. Klieman hung it up. He retired at the end of the season. It was a devastating move for that team to have gone overseas. And now the NFL will send the Rams, the league's best, alongside the 49ers across the pond to, and then another pond and then another pond to Australia and go down under. This is a move where, and this is the case that I made, growing up in Arkansas, you were lucky to have one kid in your class go to one NFL game. Like Carson got to go see the Cowboys in week 8, and everybody thought Carson was king. If we're down to, you know, one kid in one class in the middle of nowhere, rural Arkansas, who has access to the NFL, I'm not the guy voting to take it to Australia.
1: Yeah, I know. That's a great point. And I believe from a global NFL standpoint, obviously the league disagrees with you, because as important as Carson is, right? There's, you know, we're looking at this like, if you're in another country,
0: there's
1: you
0: Dundee.
1: Count just as
0: there's
1: much.
0: Dundee in the Melbourne Elementary School who gets to go to their first NFL game this week, and I should be excited for Dundee.
1: That's not a football. This is a football.
0: Sure. He's Pete Souza, ESPN play-by-play. 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Can you comprehend? We are 14 hours, 2 minutes, and 58 seconds away from the National Football League, the New England Patriots, and the Seattle Seahawks tonight, kicking things off. NFL kickoff presented by YouTube TV. But in the meantime, something's brewing. The Dallas Cowboys are on the verge of a major blockbuster trade. More on that next. 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
15: What?
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18: It's going to be a great
3: commercial. The NFL is back. But you know what? With the game kicking off tonight, the New England Patriots and the Seattle Seahawks, 13 hours, 56 minutes, and 28 seconds away, there is still news across all 32 teams from the league, and this news comes to us from Dallas, Texas. 310-840-4910, the phone line, the text line are open. Jerry Jones says that a big move, a possible large trade, the Cowboys have the cap space to be in play. Here is Jerry on our own affiliate, 105.3 The Fan, yesterday.
19: The
18: prepare, the best way to, for me to answer that is not timing wise, right on something this morning or this week. But if you looked at it, generally speaking, we're in play. And that's the best way to describe it.
3: He is Pete Souza, ESPN play-by-play co-hosting the Drake Tolles Show this week. And Pete, the Cowboys are in play for a move. Let's talk our NFC teams that can go from missing the postseason to possibly competing for a Super Bowl this year. Are the Dallas Cowboys one piece away, two pieces away? Are they there right now to contending in 2026?
19: They are, and we'd be saying the same thing if they were the Cincinnati Bengals. Like, I hate to inform everybody who's going to say the Cowboy bias. I'm here in the DFW area. Could care less as far as, like, you know, I don't root for them. I do think it's cool for the league when the Cowboys do well. I just believe in the America's team and the logo and what it does for the NFL and my interest level. And now you have a team who last year had the most prolific offense in the NFL, pretty much, when you look at the totality of it, or pretty darn close. The numbers speak for itself. Yeah. And then a defense that was absolutely atrocious, right? Like, historically bad for the organization and for the league. And they've gotten a lot better. And the key is they don't have to be the number one defense in the NFL, right? Christian Parker, their new defensive coordinator, does not have to turn these guys into the Bears of 1985, right? Like, just get them to 16th in the league. And then Jerry comes along, and maybe you add Max Crosby. And then you've got an even more lethal defensive unit, and you're right there in every game. And I think you should possibly win the NFC East. The Eagles are vulnerable. And I said this months ago on this show that I like the Cowboys' odds to win the NFC East. I truly do. And I don't know that this is a Super Bowl team, but it certainly has the makeup of a playoff team. There's no question about it.
3: I think you said the name. It's Max Crosby. That's the trade piece. That's the name. That's the guy. The Raiders have told me that they don't need to compete for a playoff spot this year. Oh, and by the way, they're in a division with the Chargers, with the Chiefs, with the Broncos. They're not ready to compete for a playoff spot. It behooves the Raiders to draft top five again next season. They know that. They're going to give Fernando Mendoza. They won't force Fernando Mendoza to try to win games when their ceiling, best case scenario, is probably 8 or 9 wins in Las Vegas this year. So if they sit idle and don't want to win this year, Max Crosby has made it clear, hey, I'm on the back end of my prime. I want to go compete somewhere. And he was already in the trade block, was already a part of a trade that fell through after 3 days with the Baltimore Ravens. The Dallas Cowboys are the location as they want to anchor the defense. And Jerry went on to say to the fan that the defense is where the Cowboys need to get better. It's where they'd make a trade. The biggest question, and maybe this is me, I am wearing my Dallas Cowboys.
19: The little self-involved chuckle. What do you got?
3: I'm wearing my Dallas Cowboys hoodie today.
19: Yeah. But I feel like I'm at Fan Fest.
3: I'm calling my shot. It's day one of the NFL season. I'm calling my shot. We're less than 14 hours away from kickoff. I wear my Cowboys hoodie today, but I've got to remind myself, this sounds a lot like the things we were justifying last year and 2 years ago and 4 years ago.
19: I got to push back,
3: ago.
19: Drake.
3: And
19: that's
3: what I want you to do, Pete. I want you to push back. Yeah, give me the faith that this isn't just another blowover. Oh, my goodness. They're talking about the Cowboys being good again.
19: No, I mean, guys like Caleb Downs, guys like Kenny Grant, like, this is a very good football team. Yeah. Like, soup to
3: Von
19: nuts.
3: Miller,
19: like,
3: anyone? Von Miller, anybody?
19: Yeah, they've gotten better. And the Von Miller one's pretty cool because you got a guy in a locker room now who knows how to win, right? There's nobody across that locker room who had any kind of Super Bowl experience. So Von Miller brings you just that, right? And he quite possibly could also bring you around 7.5 sacks a game. And that's huge. And then if you confuse that with another guy like a Max Crosby, again, this defense was historically bad last year. And going into the season, we knew it. We were looking for a miracle worker last year. And we didn't get that, right, out of Eberflus. Like, and so here we are with a brand new defensive coordinator, you know, third in as many years. And I think we really have an opportunity for the Cowboys to level up. And I also think that Jerry's behavior says something. He is the P.T. Barnum of the NFL. We know this, right? Theater of the mind, Jerry Jones.
3: Bill Beck?
19: We haven't heard anything from him.
3: Yeah.
19: We haven't heard anything from him this preseason. What does that say to you? He likes what he has. He doesn't feel like he's got to drum up any kind of ancillary interest with some, you know, documentary or taking one of his best players. And, you know, like the George Pickens example. That is so not Cowboys, right? Like, someone got to George Pickens, and I think it's Brian Schottenheimer from what I've heard from people around the team, and was like, hey, dude, we've got your back here. Like, if you can be a soldier on for us, we're going to slap you with this franchise tag. You behave yourself. Do what you do on the field. We will make it worth your while. We didn't hear boo from George Pickens about George Pickens or from Jerry Jones about George Pickens. That is not Cowboys-like. What that tells me is this team knows that they have a real shot at winning in the NFL this year.
3: Are you saying the Cowboys finally shut up and it's a good thing?
19: It's a very good thing. And yeah. I think it's a great thing when they talk, dude. From someone who likes content, like, two things can be true. The documentary last year was amazing, right? Like, the Micah Parsons drama. Again, I'm not a Cowboys fan. I grab popcorn and check it out. But it certainly is something to be fascinated by.
3: That's why I like the Super Bowl shuffle. Call your shot, man. I think the Rams should record a Super Bowl shuffle, you know, 40 years in the making dupe, and then go win the Super Bowl this year with a roster that on paper to begin the year is as good as the 2020 Bucks. So the 07 Patriots, the 89 49ers, the 92 Cowboys. You list some of the greatest teams on paper in the National Football League that paid it off. I think the Rams are in that category. I like when teams have swagger. I like when they talk. The Cowboys haven't done this offseason. Maybe it's a good sign. 310-840-4910. You can chime in, call or text. Yeah, what you got?
19: Can I jump in on the Super Bowl shuffle real quick?
3: Oh,
19: it's one of my favorite stories. Yeah. The Bears had lost to the Dolphins the night before on Monday Night Football, their only loss of the year. They made this commitment. They dragged themselves to this studio outside of Chicago, and nobody wants to do anything. They're all, like, in a bad mood. Well, the guy who ran the thing and put it together is this tall, lanky guy. He was, like, a music producer, like, slash business guy. So this guy's in his, like, 70s garb, pointing and trying to get these guys to dance, and he's on cocaine and who knows what else. It's 1980, you know? And finally, the players are, like, so busy laughing at this guy getting them to dance that they get in and they all buy in. So this guy, not taking himself too seriously and probably taking some drugs, got the Bears involved in doing the Super Bowl shuffle. The Monday after their biggest loss of the season, they doubled down.
3: Bring back the Super Bowl shuffle, Chicago Bears. 85, Ditka? 85 Bears.
19: Yeah, 85.
3: Super Bowl shuffle. And the Dallas Cowboys this year have not shuffled at all in the preseason. They've kept quiet after last year, allowing 30 points per game and having the 32nd out of 32 teams defense in the NFL against the pass. The Cowboys, Caleb Downs and company, have tried to revamp that this season. Westwood One Sports and the Westwood One Sports app. You are listening to the Drake Tolles Show. We are 13 hours, 47 minutes, and 53 seconds away from kickoff in the National Football League. We're back. It's the Rams and the Niners tomorrow night. But your appetizer, the New England Patriots, Seattle Seahawks, in a rematch of the Super Bowl tonight at Lumen Field in Seattle. And elsewhere in the National Football League, Pete, big news out of Kansas City. I did not expect this to happen. A year ago, late in the year, Patrick Mahomes tears his ACL, and it felt clear that Mahomes will not be ready for week one, maybe two, maybe three next year. The Chiefs may be rushing him back. No matter what, he is back on the football field for week one. Here's Andy Reid, the head coach of the Chiefs, on Mahomes making his return.
20: Pretty good chance that Patrick will go ahead and start unless something were to come up here in the next couple days. But most likely he'll be the guy that's out there.
3: He's going to start. He'll be the starter. Andy Reid kind of tiptoed around it here, but the Kansas City Chiefs get their guy back. And you know, I've heard very little this offseason about one contending team. It's the Kansas City Chiefs. Did we forget about the dynasty of Andy Reid and Patrick Mahomes?
19: No, I think we're exactly where we should be with it. And I think it's actually surprising how tempered we have been about this team because, you know, they're not quite the lightning rod that the Cowboys are, but they're pretty close with the Travis Kelce and the Patrick Mahomes and just a lot of the sex appeal that the Kansas City Chiefs bring us. But I don't think they're going to be as good. I think that this is what we see from dynasties when they're on the threshold. And Patrick Mahomes, we're going to find out just how immortal he is this season. Because if you're a Tom Brady, you get to moments like this, right, after you've had like a, what you could call a mini drought championship-wise, and you recalibrate and you bear down and you're more focused than ever. Is Patrick Mahomes a guy now who I think at 31 years old during this season, has he turned a corner where he will not be able to rediscover that immortality, right? Like, is he a regular quarterback? Great job. We love you, Patrick. You're going to the Hall of Fame. But, like, are you going – like, surprise me this year, right? Like shock me again. That's what we need this guy to do for the Chiefs to win and for him to really carve out his slice of immortality.
3: Mm. Mahomes and company play on Monday night against the Denver Broncos in division. And are there enough pieces in Kansas City? They lost Trent McDuffie, but you add in and two completely different positions. McDuffie, the back end of the defense. Kenneth Walker, the third. The Super Bowl MVP comes in at running back. Are the Chiefs talented enough to win the Super Bowl, though? I mean, contender, sure. But to win the Super Bowl,
19: no.
3: Pete? Okay.
19: No, I don't think so. I don't think they have the collective talent that they had before that got them to the Super Bowl, and I don't think that they have the magician at quarterback that helped them get there. And I don't think they have – and we all understand, like, Travis Kelce's role is not going to be what it was once before. But it's still – like, he is on the roster, but he's nowhere near the powerhouse he was before. So even though there's not an expectation level for him to be the player he was, there's still a void. And those are issues that the Chiefs are going to deal with as we get into October, November. And we're going to find out a lot about this team.
3: Tonight, the NFL kickoff, presented by YouTube TV, the New England Patriots, Seattle Seahawks. The Seahawks, a 3-point favorite at Lumen Field, 8:20 Eastern time, 13 hours, 44 minutes, and 12 seconds to the National Football League kicking off in 2026. He's Pete Souza, ESPN play-by-play. Addie Bates produces. Laura Jimenez runs the board. And hold on. Tomorrow, the SEC is going to cast a vote to kick LSU entirely out of the conference. Here's everything you need to know next. This is the Drake Toll Show.
1: 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Seahawks, Patriots, followed by Thursday night's NFL Melbourne game on Netflix. 49ers, Rams. 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

0: 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Here's Drake Toll.
1: Unprecedented. I've never heard of this in sports. Tomorrow, the Southeastern Conference, along with its commissioner, the presidents, the chancellors will meet in a room. They'll all wear their cloaks and their robes, and they'll do a little Gregorian chant. And then in the very middle of that, they will vote on whether or not to kick LSU out of the league. They could expel LSU from the conference. The SEC, one would think, wouldn't take such extreme action. But after LSU and their head coach, Lane Kiffin, had decided, we do want to pursue taking former training camp players and playing them in college football, no matter what the SEC says, the conference can take a stand and say, you're not bigger than us. We're the SEC. Our three letters have more weight and power over yours. They can kick LSU out altogether. Louisiana Governor Jeff Landry said to Yahoo Sports, quote, ridiculous. Can we just play football? Drake Toll with you alongside Pete Souza, ESPN play-by-play. Funny, the folks that orchestrated this are now saying, oh, okay, can we just play football? Pete, I've never heard of this. The SEC will vote tomorrow on whether or not to kick LSU altogether out of its conference.
2: It's a new low. It really is, especially when you
1: That's good.
2: First of all, this program is right now the heartbeat of the conference. I mean, that could change awfully fast.
1: The heartbeat. I would use a different organ, a different appendage of the conference that it seems to be more that I would liken it to.
2: It's definitely aroused.
1: Yeah.
2: And it's got the whole world fired up as well. But what a hill to die on, right? Like, again, this is your founding member.

0: for these guys and wear the black hat. I almost feel like, honestly, Drake, this is so weird. Conspiracy Pete, like I put my tinfoil hat on. I'm like, is this almost some kind of conspiracy to just have a total jailbreak almost during the season so they'll get the Save College Sports Act passed? Like, because if you notice more and more now, you see Deion Sanders, Coach Prime now, has a commercial, like supporting it. Nick Saban has a commercial supporting it. It's about to come up, and it's got to pass. Otherwise, crazy stuff like this is going to continue.
1: That's a perfect segue into today's Biggest Losers of the Day. You're listening to the Drake Toll Show on Westwood One Sports and the Westwood One Sports app. Addy Bates produces, Laura Jimenez runs the board, ESPN play-by-play, Pete Souza co-hosts. Your Biggest Losers of the Day, college football altogether, whether it's LSU trying to play these NFL contracted players or the Southeastern Conference in an effort to thwart LSU, possibly voting to kick them out of the league. Is this all just one big ruse for the folks to get their bill passed in Washington, Pete? That seems like the case you're making.
0: Well, I think that bill will get passed, and I think it is moments like this.
1: What do you and to give? Because it's like I'm a 5-year-old. It's
0: good call.
1: Part of the bill is you have a cap on NIL, which I think is a positive thing for college sports. You can only transfer one time without penalty. The 5 and 5 still include, you have 5 years to play 5 seasons of college sports.
0: And you can transfer one more time if you graduate.
1: Okay. So to possibly 2 transfers in there. There are good
0: and
1: things.
0: And it will put a salary cap in there at, like, I think it's 40-something million.
1: 48, right? I believe. So, yeah, pushing 50 mil on NIL.
0: So, which honestly, some schools would never reach. And then there's also, I think, the biggest aspect to this bill outside of the parameters it puts on transfers is that if I do an NIL deal now, right? Mm-hmm. And right now we're living in the shadows, right? If Drake has me come to his car wash, I can go out there for 5 minutes. You give me $5 million. Even if they prove that was an illegitimate endorsement deal, nobody can do anything to you. Nobody can slap, they can slap you on the wrist, whatever, but you're in trouble with the NCAA. Now, if that were to come to pass and Drake Toll is caught paying Pete Souza $5 million for just like walking around his car wash, thank you, by the way, Drake, then you have a situation where you got a federal offense. And like, that is a big deal. People do not want to commit federal offenses. And if they start to enforce this stuff with the backing of the government, that'll scare some people. And the rules will not be broken nearly as much. And if they are, people are going to pay consequences. That's why that bill is a big deal.
1: Yep. Seems like everybody, the more chaos we create, the more likely it is that Washington leans into this bill. And maybe that's the true, that's the underlying story that you should be looking at here. You're listening to Westwood One Sports and the Westwood One Sports app. Biggest losers of the day, the Michigan Wolverines. The MAC came out yesterday, the conference that has Western Michigan in its grasp, and said, hey, Western Michigan actually won this game. You cannot put an extra second on the clock at the very end, and now the league is protesting this outcome. Well, from different metric sites to the AP poll, some of the power brokers of college sports are treating Michigan as if they lost the game. The Wolverines dropped out of the top 25 altogether. They're no longer in the AP poll. I have my own issues with the AP poll that we can get to, but let's start with Michigan. The Wolverines have had a disastrous 72 hours since their quasi win over Western Michigan.
0: Well, what do you think's going on over at Kyle Whittingham's house? Like, that's a guy. I called.
1: Do you think
0: Utah's
1: he sits down
0: night
1: with like a glass of bourbon and is like, "Why did I do this? Why did I do this?"
0: 100%. He's calling whoever his people are. Maybe he's calling like Urban Meyer, you know, like, and he's like, "Dude, this was a bad move, man." And Urban's like, "I told you."
1: Cancun. He could be actively in Cabo San Lucas right now with a bottle of gin, but instead he's coaching Michigan to disaster.
0: No, and look, Saturday night was probably a pretty telling moment for Kyle Whittingham. One, it's just ridiculous, the whole Michigan aura and what's around the program, storming the field after you beat a Western Michigan by a point on a bunk Hail Mary. So weird, right? Like, that's just kind of like, I think we're kind of not in touch with reality. And yeah, the expectations are so lofty there. Kyle Hamilton was at Utah forever, did a bang-up job. he wasn't getting the love. And this shows, by the way, ego's emotion. He's not getting the love he wants from the folks at Utah. So they're like, hey, we want to

0: shepherd you out. So he's like, that's all I need. I'm gone. You know what I mean? Like, if it's not like next year, it's right now. You don't want me, I'm gone. And what does he get? He gets the hottest chick on the block asking him out. And he's like, eh, I could kind of get back at them. And this looks good for me. And now it's like, okay, dude, you knew
1: she
0: was crazy.
1: Wait a second. We're talking about Michigan football head coaches and the hottest chick on the block. Where are we going with this? You sure you got Kyle Whittingham? Is that the right name you wanted to bring up there?
0: It's all comparison. It's all relative. But I really think he went for the big shiny toy while his ego was kind of damaged. After not getting the love from Utah and not getting retained like he wanted to, I think if he had gone out on his own terms at Utah, he wouldn't be coaching anywhere else. And I think he may have bitten off more than he could chew.
1: Well, the AP poll altogether is a bit of a disaster. Miami didn't move up despite their performance against Stanford this week. And a couple folks were confused why the Hurricanes weren't placed higher than seventh, especially after Oregon struggled with Boise State, as teams like Indiana, Oregon, Texas sit above Miami. One AP poll voter just forgot altogether to include Miami in his poll after having them in the top 10 last week. Pete, it's why I have so many qualms with this thing. We allow David from the Reno Beacon Journal, who doesn't have to watch college football and probably watches a regional amount, but not a ton from across the country. We allow that guy to decide who is ranked where in college sports. And it once a week, every week, you find somebody who puts together a disastrous AP poll and tanks the public standing of a team like Miami. It's happened again.
0: Dude, what about destiny? Two years out of college, a sports reporter in Knoxville. Like, that's a vote. Or maybe another that forgets to vote. Like, we're not talking about a group who's getting together and splitting atoms when it comes to college football. And we see this time and time again. And at some point, they'll have to recalibrate and figure it out. Because as we know, this stuff all feeds into who we're looking at when we get into December and January on our television sets.
1: Yep, 100%. That's what matters. Because everybody's going to have the whole, it doesn't even matter the AP poll. It doesn't matter where you're ranked. It does because, and I made this point a couple times, if the number 8 team is playing the number 10 team in America, it can be Louisville versus SMU. You're watching a top 10 matchup. Those two logos don't matter as much when the number carries that weight next to them. You know it affects the top 10, the college football playoff picture. But if number 21 Louisville plays number 24 SMU, you don't care as much. That's where the logos, they carry the weight, and you stop paying attention. The AP poll and the college football playoff rankings can dictate what you watch on Saturdays, and they can bury different teams. This happens. It's not just confined, by the way, to the Big 12 and the ACC. Man, in years where, let's say, a Missouri starts 6-0 and they're only ranked 19th, you know, or a year where a South Carolina or a Rutgers or an Illinois. So Illinois is a really good example, actually, of these teams in the lower half, brand-wise, these big conferences. They don't get the viewership they deserve because we value numbers over logos in a lot of these situations.
0: That's 100% right. And again, it affects the overall impact and finality of the college football season and who we crown as champion at the end.
1: Yeah. You didn't hit the heart out there, Pete. I appreciate you. Nice, short and sweet. Those are your biggest losers of the day today on the Drake Toll Show. 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It's the defending Super Bowl champion Seattle Seahawks and the New England Patriots squaring off at 8:20 Eastern Time, Lumen Field in Seattle. Sam Darnold versus Drake May, and football is back. You waited all offseason through the controversies, through the contract talks, through the major trades, and your team either tanking or deciding to contend, and you made it. We did it. Tonight, football is back, and you can hear it right here on Westwood One Sports and the Westwood One Sports app. Pete Souza is co-hosting this week. Addie Bates produces. Laura Jimenez runs the board. And when we return on the Drake Toll Show, oh, man. Dead today, Arch Manning. 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

0: 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NFL kickoff presented by YouTube TV. It's the Seattle Seahawks and the New England Patriots. Here's Drake Toll. Alongside Pete Sousa, ESPN play-by-play, Addy Bates produces, Laura Jimenez runs the board. Let's keep it on the gridiron and take you to college football for a moment. Arch Manning will kick off today's obituaries. Who died today? Shall we eulogize? Almost Arch Manning. Dead today, almost Arch Manning. Pete, I don't know if you saw this on Saturday, but as he was running through the tunnel to come out of the football field, a fan grabbed Arch Manning and effectively pulled him to the ground, running it out at DKR in Austin, the home football stadium of the Longhorns. Here is Arch post-game on the incident.
1: Definitely a little bit of a shock. I was definitely thrown off. It's hard to see in that smoke. It's a little deceiving. But it's good getting my first hit before the game started and get ready to roll.
0: Come on. Come on. Don't grab the kid. Don't grab the franchise quarterback. Threaten to injure the poor guy.
2: I think there were wires, too, that he tripped over, correct?
0: Oh, man. Is that what it was, too? It could be
2: the camera
0: guy.
2: Wires. Yeah, there was so much going on. And I think, honestly, to me, that, like, man, you got to love Arch Manning. Like, I'm sorry. What a breath of fresh air. Like, the way he handled that. Like, he's in on the joke right away. Like, the way that he handles that. He gets this wry smile and a chuckle himself. Like, that's the kind of guy I want being my quarterback. Like, that is my quarterback. I love that guy. I love him.
0: Yeah, another ESPN play-by-play, Anish Sharaf, joined the show yesterday. Said that Arch, the best part about Arch is he's not Peyton. He's not Eli. He's his own. He's a mobile quarterback that does it his way. That's what's going to make Arch great this year. Manning and the Texas Longhorns will meet Ohio State on Saturday in college football's game of the week. Dead today, Florida State football. Your final headline out of college football for our obituaries today. Texas transfer Trey Wisner played zero snaps for FSU against SMU on Saturday. Zero snaps for Florida State against SMU on Monday. Wasn't listed on the injury report. Other Florida State backs had 32 touches. His NIL deal was $650,000. At what point is Mike Norvell just ready for a $51 million buyout check? Get him the hell out of Tallahassee.
2: Okay, let's pump the brakes on this right here. People are all over Norvell for the Trey Wisner thing. Trey Wisner was really good at Texas. He ran for 1,000 yards in 2024, which in college is special. And then last year he ran for like 600 yards and did it after he was hurt. So like, let's just like get off the ass of the general manager or Mike Norvell or whoever made this move. Like, it's a personnel move that maybe didn't work out. Florida State has much bigger problems than 650 grand.
0: I mean, you're a genius. You're the best in the business for a reason. But I do think it's a fair gripe if you're paying a kid $650,000 to not play. I think fans have the right to be frustrated with that. There's something I have questions about how you're giving.
2: But there's
0: that
2: something
0: kind of
2: we don't know. But there's clearly something we don't know. I don't know if I am nobody to like even guess or speculate because speculating is guessing. But like,
0: are
2: is
0: you
2: it
0: okay
2: an off the
0: with
2: field thing?
0: Are you okay with a lack of transparency? Then are you okay with we're completely in the dark on why a former 1,000-yard rusher at the University of Texas is being paid this much and not playing? Like, if we're in the dark for that, I think the speculation is justified because, again, that's a lot of money for a kid who didn't touch the field.
2: 100%. I think, like, when asked this the question, and I don't know if he's been asked it yet, to be honest, Mike Norvell, he'll probably meet with the media today. I would like to hear an answer on that because he carried the ball three or four times against New Mexico State and, you know, had, like, 40 yards. And then last week, I mean, just a total DNP coach's decision, right, on Monday night. Like, that's bad, dude. Yep. That's really bad if you're Trey Wisner.
0: It's our obituaries on the Drake Toll Show. Westwood One Sports and the Westwood One Sports app. To the National Football League we go. Dead today. Dead today. The offseason. Where did the music go? What happened to the music? Oh, it's back. Dead today, the offseason. and an off-season drama, Pete. Football returns in 13 hours, 14 minutes, and 51 seconds. The Pats and the Seahawks tonight. No more silly-ass storylines. Oh, Mike Vrabel and Diana Rossini are getting it on. Oh, Terry and Arnold's kidnapping and robbing people. Oh, will Aaron Donald return? No, we get the gridiron in 13 hours. We're so back.
2: So back. And by the way, outside of the Aaron Donald storyline, like those top two, I mean, I'm there for those all day long if it's like a movie, right?
0: Yeah.
2: I mean, those are fascinating stories. But it is back. And I do think, Drake, we will see a little bit of the Rossini-Vrabel thing spill over, potentially. I mean, this is 213 days since the Super Bowl.
0: Okay. Sorry, I'm talking about you here. I'm going to put the odds at plus 155. Does Rossini's name get mentioned on NBC either pregame or in-game tonight?
2: No, they will not. They will not use her name, but it will certainly be referenced.
0: Maria Taylor, man. I think Maria Taylor's done it. I think she's done. They may do it tonight. Plus 155. I like those odds.
2: Yeah, well, unless Maria Taylor has an axe to grind, I don't know. I mean, you'd
0: it
2: like
0: was
2: to
0: just
2: think
0: such
2: that she
0: a big. I mean, this is a massive, massive piece. The Patriots.
2: I think
0: off
2: you don't
0: season.
2: Use her name. I think you don't use her name out of respect. But that's an interesting bet. But I say no, they won't. That's where I would put my money.
0: Yep.
2: But I think that the Patriots in general, like, this is a huge adjustment for Mike Vrabel. Like, I know that if I don't load the dishwasher right at home, and we get into a fight, my wife and I, and maybe I say some choice things that I wish I hadn't said. Like, that's on my mind. Even after an apology. Like, man, I could have done that better. Whatever. And then you flush it, you move on. Mike Vrabel, this is a huge deal for his family, for his team, for the NFL. And I don't know that you just kind of, like, play your way through that. It's almost like the Tiger Woods thing back in 2009. If you remember, he went right back to the Masters. That was his first event, and he played pretty well. I think he was, like, top three. But ever since then, you know, of course, we had the Masters in 2019, that amazing finish by Tiger, which we'll never forget. But overall, his career has been ho-hum since 2009, 2010. Same thing could be coming for Vrabel. I will be very interested. Obviously, tonight, it's just kind of a microcosm. But what will his whole season look like? You know, does he have the charisma, the swag, right? Is he still like the Riz master? Hopefully not off the field. But like, does he have that going like he did before? We'll find out. That's a huge part of success.
0: Any other, I mentioned Terry and Arnold, the kidnap and robbing thing. Other NFL offseason storylines we can put to rest today?
2: I don't know. I mean, we're about to have Shanahan. Like the 49ers offseason has been a complete disaster. When you look at the Shanahan wreck, you look at all the injuries, the Jed York deal in the trailer park, the owner of the San Francisco 49ers getting caught trying to solicit a prostitute for context there. And then even the Dejon Love, dude, the guy running around on the beach with the helmet on. That was a Niners helmet, dude. I mean, it's
0: former
2: just like
0: 49er,
2: it's not been a good look.
0: No, I like
2: so
0: that
2: the
0: 49ers one.
2: That was are hoping they can put it to bed, dude.
0: That was good. Dude, he scammed people out of $1 million by faking being a 49ers player for years. It worked. I mean, it worked. Like, just don't be, you know, it's my message in that is, sure, the guy did wrong, but don't be an idiot. Don't be an idiot and give this guy your money. It's on you to an extent here. It's on you. Final obituary today. The fame of the big man. Someone has surpassed the president. Dead today, unlimited fame. Here's the latest from the White House.
3: Then suddenly a rescue appeared. They call him the man in the red bandana. Have you heard that term? The man in the red bandana has become more famous than me. I don't like it. Very unhappy, but he's become much more famous than me.
0: That little giggle. He said, he cracks himself up.
2: The man in the red bandana was a guy, Wells Crowther, right? He was a BC guy, and he saved a bunch of people in the tower, right? 18 people, I think. And only our boy could somehow get himself into the box score.
0: Wait a second. Wait a second. Come on. Everybody forget me. Come on. Those are your obituaries today. You are listening to the Drake Toll Show, Westwood One Sports, the Westwood One Sports app. Pete Souza. ESPN play-by-play co-hosting today. Addie Bates produces and Laura Jimenez runs the board. Time for the quickie. Top five headlines in all of sports. Addie Bates reads them. Pete and I will alternate with a minute each to respond. Addie, I'll go first.
4: Drake, I'm a little disappointed in you. We had an Arch Manning conversation.
0: What's new?
4: And we had a text come in from Spencer Seeks asking if the tackler was Addie Bates. I did not tackle Arch Manning. I did not. I was here. But if he needs mouth-to-mouth resuscitation.
0: I did not hit her. I did not.
4: I'm available, Arch. I can help you. But here's your first headline. LSU. All right. They completed their roster without adding ex-NFL players.
0: This is a late move for the Tigers to hopefully not be kicked out of the SEC on Thursday. They've now decided that guys like Daquan Wright, who had participated in camp, signed a contract, short-term contract with the Cleveland Browns, cannot return to college football. The SEC has been fighting for this. The SEC has been clear, you cannot do this. LSU has given them two middle fingers. And now, after the conference threatened to kick LSU out, they've decided to play ball and not roster these. They went through an entire month process in court to bring these guys to LSU. They strung these human beings along.
2: I'm about to say, Drake, I know this is your thing, but what a disgrace. Like, those guys, those are people. Those are, you know, like, come on.
0: Two human beings that want to play football that had believed they'd have a spot in the SEC, a spot at LSU. Now, neither of those guys will play football currently and may never play football again because of the actions of the university. I think that everything LSU has done in this has been deplorable, and LSU's in the wrong on almost all counts. However, will they be kicked out of the SEC on Thursday? No. That's a minute.
4: The Pioneer League in Valpo will welcome them with open arms, guys. They will have a home in Valpo.
0: The Missouri Valley Conference?
4: Yeah, let's go. Let's go. Woo! Here's your next headline. NCAA issues new guidance on standard timing protocol in wake of Michigan's win.
2: I mean, it's about time. And they need to talk to the guy with the generator in Tallahassee. I mean, there's certain things that have fallen through the cracks that have just blown me away over the past, like, 48 hours. But that being one of them, the fact that we're supposed to believe that all of a sudden there's a secret clock, like, what in the world is going on? And honestly, the NFL does a tremendous job with this, and you guys may have talked about this before, but, like, if you have a scenario like this in the NFL, right, where there's a discrepancy with a clock, whether it's like a fraction of a second, they'll go with the clock that we can all see, the broadcast clock.
0: Yep.
2: Like, that's what you do. If anything, the protocols, which the MAC is upset about, the conference yesterday saying that, you know, they want to officially petition that Michigan win. But, like, you've got to do better. Like, and why wouldn't we think that there's a conspiracy afoot? We all saw one thing, and you're telling us something else. Like, that's journalism. We're supposed to be like, I don't think so. So the NCAA, good. Get your act together with the clock.
4: I hope they're listening to Pete Souza tell them to get their act together.
0: Yeah.
4: I love that. I need that in my life. All right, Drake, we're going to go to the diamond before we go to the NFL. Aaron Judge, 0-3 as Yankees win in return, but he was not happy about being pulled.
0: That's it. It's over. Season's done. Yankees are done. Everything's cooked. Aaron Judge, they'll have to bench him again. One of my favorite parts about New York as a sports entity, the Yankees dominate that city so much. And the Knicks have gotten to flip that a bit over the course of the last 6 months, obviously, as they tore through the back half of the regular season, ended up winning the NBA title. But the Yankees, by and large, year in and year out, are still king in New York. I love the overreactions from this. Aaron Judge very obviously is fine. He went 0-3. The Yankees, they're still. And yes, I, of all people, I understand. As somebody who's a Texas Rangers fan of my team's in the heat of a race, the saddest race of all time to hopefully make the postseason, I understand that every game matters just the same as the next. That games on April 12th matter as much as games on September 8th. But for the New York Yankees, for Aaron Judge, who won the game anyway last night, like I can't read too much into one game, three at-bats. Judge is fine. The Yankees are fine. The Rays are going to win the division anyway. That's a minute.
4: Pete, here's your next headline. The Bucks and Baker Mayfield reach a three-year, $165 million extension.
2: I think it's great for the stability of the franchise. I did not think it would come before the season. What I really thought was going to happen was the team would play with a gigantic chip on their shoulder. They would do better than expected, and at the end of the year, Baker would get his deal and everybody would sing kumbaya. I think that this deal getting done prior to the season shows, you know, you kind of do an exact 180 where, all right, now this organization believes in Baker Mayfield. Now this organization believes in the Buccaneers right now. Like, it really enhances, I think, the overall aura of this team and the mission that they're on this football season to win a Super Bowl. And it's obvious the front office is finally aligned with its players. And I don't think this can hurt. I did like the idea of, like, an upset Baker Mayfield doing what he does when he has a chip on his shoulder. But you cannot sit here. I'm not going to do the shocking sports guy, like, oh, now it's all. No, it's a great move. I'm very happy for the Bucs fans that they're showing commitment to Baker Mayfield. It cannot hurt.
4: All of that to hopefully beat Tyler Shuck and the New Orleans Saints is all I'm going to say. Here's your final headline, Drake. I don't even... Before I give you this headline, do you think you can take a guess what sport I'm about to give you?
0: Oh, baseball.
4: Is Shelton baseball? Inns Alcaraz's reign in latest U.S. Open finish sets up semis versus Tiafoe.
0: Somebody is still awake right now. they're chanting. Somebody's still awake. They just threw up all over themselves. It was a really long night. This ended at like 3:35 in the morning. Here's as a part of my minute, I'm going to give a shout out to somebody who you've never heard of. His name is Josh Lipper, and he's got work today in Dallas. But last night in my college group chat, where was the volcano? Not Olympus. Where was the volcano? It hit. It killed all those people.
4: In Pompeii.
0: Yep. And how they were frozen in time. I get a text at 3:34 a.m. today. Come on. Y'all ain't staying up like a bunch of posers. America in the finals. Ben Shelton. My friend from Dallas, Josh Lipper, stayed up until 3:34. Frozen in time. That's how I know what time this match ended. And Ben Shelton or TFO will go to the finals, the U.S. Open. Really cool. Great win for America. Take that, Alcaraz. Ben Shelton, whose dad is the head coach of Florida, by the way.
2: Oh, really?
0: Yeah. They beat Baylor in the national championship with Shelton on the team as a freshman in 2020, I think.
2: I can tell you that late night games like that, when I used to party and do drugs, I have not for a very long time. That was a gift, right? You get like a 3 a.m. finish, or like you were always like, if you're looking to cut some corners and party, like, dude, you're not watching the game tonight.
0: Hawaii.
2: It starts over in Europe.
0: Pete watched a lot of Hawaii football there for a number of years. Pete saw a lot of the Rainbow Warriors.
2: Big Tokyo Bowl guy, dude. Yeah. Big Tokyo Bowl guy.
0: That's great. Oh, that's the quickie. Top five headlines in all of sports. Addie, thank you.
4: Of course.
0: Addie Bates produces. Laura Jimenez runs the board. Pete Souza co-hosting this week. The NFL is back. 13 hours, 1 minute and 34 seconds till the NFL kickoff presented by YouTube TV. Tonight, the New England Patriots and the Seattle Seahawks square off a Super Bowl rematch in the rainy city, the city that never sleeps, the windy city. In Seattle, Lumen Field, the home. 310-840-4910. The phone line, the text line are officially back open for you. 310-840-4910. We have the inside scoop on the winner in tonight's game between Seattle and New England. And this is a new-look matchup, completely different from the Super Bowl. Here's what's changed. All of that next on the Drake Toll Show.
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0: 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Here's Trey Toll.
1: Football. What else do you want? 12 hours, 54 minutes, and 51 seconds away from football. The Seattle Seahawks, the New England Patriots tonight at Lumen Field. And New England is about to put on a clinic. Here's what you don't know. Here's what you're not ready for. Here's what you're not expecting. Here's what you don't... You're like, oh, the Seahawks are so good on defense and the secondary and the interior. They ate the Patriots' offensive line last year in the Super Bowl. They ate them, and they're going to do it again tonight at home. And they're only three-point favorites. There's going to be something I'm missing here. 3 points? There's got to be something I'm missing. Pete Souza, ESPN play-by-play co-host. Drake Toll with you from Locked On Big 12 and the Savannah Bananas organization. Addie Bates produces. Laura Jimenez runs the board. And Pete, let me learn you something. Two names, my friend. Two names. Romeo Doubs and A.J. Brown. Brand new toys for Drake May tonight. And the New England Patriots offense. No Travion Henderson. They're without their starting running back tonight. But that don't matter. With Drake May's new cast of characters to throw to, and last season, it was bleak. It was a Stephon Diggs and then Kayshon Boutte every now. It was this year, it is revamped. A.J. Brown, Romeo Doubs, this New England firepower is going to be immediately on display.
2: Dude, I couldn't agree with you more. And I think one of the things we're missing about Drake May this offseason is the fact that he was so damaged physically in that Super Bowl last year, that is the taste we've all been left with in our mouths. And I think that's a complete inaccurate assessment of who this dude is as a quarterback. And the jumps that they make from, you know, years like last year, and when I say they, I mean very good quarterbacks, like a quarterback like Drake May should make from last year to this year, should be a huge leap, a quantum leap even. And with these toys you mentioned, and then you still bring back, you've got Hunter Henry. I mean, you still have Kyle Williams. You still have Mac Hollins. Like, and so, and you have these two new additions. Like, that's a huge deal. That's hard to scheme for defensive coordinators. But Drake May is going to have a very good year. And I do think that the perspective is kind of clouded with him because he was injured at the finish of his last season.
1: Yeah, and not to mention, you could flip the script here and say, and now look, that was hyperbolic. I do ultimately think that Seattle ends up winning this game. But if you want to make a case for the New England Patriots, you want to get excited about watching the Patriots play tonight, it's Drake May with the new weapons, and it's the New England Patriots with Christian Gonzalez, who just signed a contract to be the highest paid corner of all time in the National Football League. He's a top three, top five defensive back in the NFL right now. He's going to be on Jackson Smith and Jigba like white on rice all night tonight. And the fact that in 12 hours and 51 minutes, we get to watch Jackson Smith and Jigba versus a Christian Gonzalez, we did it. We made it through the offseason, and the matchups galore out of a rematch in the Super Bowl, to me, it might, if we talk individual matchups, it probably starts right there with those two guys. You win that matchup, you sway the game in your team's direction largely.
2: Well, I also think it's Drake May. The matchup is it's Drake May versus the Seattle defense. You know, and it's like, is he going to be seeing ghosts again this year? Is he going to be worried about his protection up front? Will Campbell, right? Like, that, like there are things that will be going through Drake May's mind. Like, is my left tackle getting, you know, eaten up and spit out like he was last year? That could be like an immediate impact. And a little bit of PTSD from last year's Super Bowl, right? I mean, it's like you had a little time to breathe, 213 days to be precise, not like we've been waiting, but since the last game, the Super Bowl, and we have the same two teams meeting tonight. And Drake May versus that defense, to me, is the biggest matchup.
1: Mm. Yeah. No Reek Woolen tonight, for no longer with Seattle. Josh Jobe comes in as the replacement on the defensive, in the secondary, on the backside of the defense. And I still think how Seattle handles the secondary is a question and something to watch. How the New England Patriots handle their offensive line, that's something to watch. How the Patriots handle this game without Travion Henderson, their RB1, and the Ramondre Stevenson stepping into that spot, who is more than capable, by the way, of doing so. There are things, there are stories of how these two teams look very different from their Super Bowl runs a year ago and where they played in 2025. The biggest question mark, maybe, from replacement to new names to guys that are gone to how do you look without XYZ, the Super Bowl MVP. We cannot and we should not devalue how we're going to see the Seattle Seahawks for the first time without Kenneth Walker, who won MVP of the Super Bowl last season. That's a massive change for the Seattle offense, given that when they were playing their best football, he was playing his best football and was an ultimate catalyst to why the Seahawks went from elite to Super Bowl. No Kenneth Walker means a different looking offense in Seattle.
2: Yes and no. I think he's definitely.
1: Yeah, you disagree with this, right? You're not a huge Kenneth Walker. I mean, I guess
2: no.
1: Is this more about the running back position to you, I guess, than it is Kenneth Walker individually?
2: It's more about the running back position.
1: Okay,
2: and it's more about the historic over evaluation and the historic miscalculation we put on Super Bowl MVPs. It's happened three times before, dude, and I lived through all of them. Larry Brown with the Cowboys, huge game against Neil O'Donnell and the Steelers when the Cowboys win their last Super Bowl. He takes a job with the Raiders the year after, never to be heard from again. Desmond Howard, literally another guy, like the Raiders pick him up. That was like an Al Davis thing too. Desmond Howard has a huge game for Green Bay, returns two kicks for touchdowns, I think. Desmond Howard was a mid NFL player, right? And because of that huge Super Bowl he had, Raiders give him a ton of money. He's a dud there. And then Dexter Jackson, most recently, he went to the Arizona Cardinals after he had a couple picks in the Super Bowl where the Bucks beat the Raiders. Now, those are three key examples of Dexter Jackson won the MVP as well. He goes to the Raiders. All three of those guys really sucked at their next location. I'm not saying Kenneth Walker is going to suck. I think he's a solid NFL player. But to sit here and act like he's Jim Brown, it ain't happening. I mean, he's not even towards the top of the NFL. When you really look at the best backs in the league, James Cook, 1,600 yards. Derrick Henry, 1,600 yards. Jonathan Taylor, 1,600 yards. Bijan Robinson, 1,500 yards. You go down the list, Jahmyr Gibbs, 1,200 yards. You know, Kenneth Walker is all the way down that list last year as far as rushing totals are concerned. Had a great postseason, but that's lightning in a bottle. I don't think it's going to strike tonight in Seattle.
1: So you're
2: without
1: not
2: having him.
1: Okay, then if the question is, or I guess the statement that I make is, one of the biggest question marks, positions to watch, adjustments to look at from the Super Bowl a year ago is how Seattle operates without the Super Bowl MVP Kenneth Walker III. You're selling that. You're not buying Seattle's running back position being the thing to watch
2: tonight. I think it's you mentioned it off the top. You mentioned the running back position in general. I think sometimes we get a little too wound up when you have a team like Seattle, who he was not like a force of nature for them all season long. And for us to think that he would have been this year after having a great postseason, there's just not enough information data to back that up, to support that.
1: Can we go one for one here? Because and I'm playing devil's advocate to an extent, but if you're going to say a guy who wasn't a force of nature a year ago, so how does he, I mean, if you lose him, do you gain him? What do you, A.J. Brown. A.J. Brown wasn't a force of nature, or he eclipses 1,000 yards, but it wasn't a career year. Brown, there have been question marks around whether, is A.J. Brown still bought in? I mean, A.J. Brown's, he's not getting any younger, 29 years old. What's Odell's like 31, and we've already aged him out of the NFL? If the statement is, hey, Kenneth Walker, we're still not sure. We're just not sure if ultimately he was a long-term pivotal piece of an offense to churn things out. I look at A.J. Brown, and I think I have the same question of, is A.J. Brown vintage when he walks into New England, or do we look at him as like a declining production guy who didn't have the impact we expected, and maybe we blew this up more than we should have?
2: Well, the A.J. Brown, I'll take it a different direction. The A.J. Brown thing in New England is so interesting this year because Big Papa, who kept him in line in Tennessee, has been somewhat he's somewhat limited in his chutzpah this year, talking about Mike Vrabel. Not quite the fire and brimstone guy that we saw 213 days ago.
1: Well, he's got a dog now.
2: Super Bowl. He's
1: got two dogs at his press conference now. So we've saved the PR. We're good.
2: And he's got therapy, and he's got a lot going on mental health wise, which is like great. But like all of that stuff is a big deal. And I think it takes away his edge, quite possibly, and his ability to keep a guy like Antonio in line, right? Or AJ, excuse me.
1: Now I'm yeah, there's no keeping Antonio in line. There's no keeping Antonio Brown in line. We're not doing that.
2: Nobody's doing that. His ability to keep AJ Brown in line could be limited. I think that'll be a very interesting scenario this year. I don't think AJ Brown will have quite the pop that he was expected to have on the back end of this Vrabel thing, and that is a cat. Yes, I'm going to let her out of here.
1: Your IBS, your IBS is acting up again. It always that sound always gets me there, Pete. Last thing I got on this, and we'll jump 310-840-4910. By the way, the phone line, the text line is open. It's your last chance to call your shot. The NFL season this year's New England and Seattle kickoff tonight. I read an article from the Boston Globe this morning that said Drake May is still underrated. Do you agree or disagree, Drake May, the kid who was a vote away from the MVP last year, being underrated?
2: 100%, dude. And that's really what we just talked about.
1: Okay.
2: Yeah, I mean, like, I think because of the way he finished last season.
1: By who? We're rating him, you know? Like, I don't know. Who's underrating him right now? I feel like we're all on the same page. He's elite.
2: Think about how many Drake May stories you've read this offseason.
1: Great
2: really.
1: Point. Good point.
2: I mean,
1: good
2: you
1: point.
2: Just yep. haven't.
1: Yep. And Josh Allen, Patrick Mahomes. No Drake May.
2: And he was seriously, Baker Mayfield, he was seriously injured in that game, played through it. But that really, I think, took away from exactly like who he was and what his ability was going to be to reach his potential in the Super Bowl. I remember I told you guys this. I bumped into that doctor at the Super Bowl, the guy who used to be the Chargers doctor. He thought I was Dan Orlovsky. So he told me for like 90 seconds as to why Drake May was going to have a rough outing in the Super Bowl. And then he figured out that I wasn't Dan Orlovsky. So that he was wrong on that call. But he nailed the call about the fact that, Drake May was going to have a rough Super Bowl. The guy was super injured. He was injured last year, and that affected his ability to reach his potential in the Super Bowl, and I think that is why we have a skewed view of this dude right now.
1: Super injured. I like that. That's what they got. Michael Penix Jr. That's his superpower.
2: Yeah, he is super
1: This
2: injured.
1: Guy can fly. This guy can see through walls. That guy's super injured. Welcome to the show, Michael Penix Jr. Had to mention him. 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And 5 minutes from now, we'll be telling you how the Rams are punting on week one. They don't mind starting 0-1, and they'll tell you why. More on that next. This is the Drake Toll Show.
0: The NFL kickoff presented by YouTube TV is tonight. 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Patriots, Seahawks, a rematch of last year's Super Bowl. 8 Eastern, tonight, Westwood One Sports.
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0: 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Tonight, Patriots, Seahawks, 8:20 Eastern on Westwood One Sports. Here's Drake Toll.
1: It is the appetizer for our Thursday in Australia. We're going down under. The LA Rams. No. The LA Rams taking on the San Francisco 49ers in Melbourne, Australia tomorrow night following tonight's game that is in 12 hours, 35 minutes, and 57 seconds in Seattle. It's the New England Patriots and the Seattle Seahawks, a Super Bowl rematch. The NFL has returned. I said it going into break. You'll be in front of a TV. You'll be in front of a TV tonight, 12 hours from now, as right foot meets leather and Mike Tirico takes you through the action with Chris Collinsworth, and football will feel back. But tomorrow.
2: Oh, you know, come on, Drake.
1: oh, I love it.
2: You hear that, like the orgasmic sounds coming.
1: I can't wait for Collins.

0: the day.
1: Idiot of the day.
0: Do the Rams deserve a spot on our idiot of the day? Joe Pompliano tweets yesterday, here's the Rams' travel schedule against the Niners in Australia. Not only will Aaron Donald not make the trip, but they'll practice. They practiced a little bit yesterday in L.A. They left for Melbourne late last night. Wednesday is completely lost because remember, today doesn't exist in Australia. Today will never happen and has never happened. They play at 10:35 a.m. local time on Friday, which is Thursday in America. Fly back to the U.S. immediately after, land in Los Angeles midday on Friday in the U.S. And so basically they'll spend 30 hours on an airplane, 15,000 miles, seven time zones, and it will all happen in 72 hours. Pete, the Rams are not only, they're not bringing Aaron Donald along, and they're going to rush this trip as fast as possible, get in and get out. It doesn't seem like they care to go full tilt boogie for Australia.
2: No, and I totally get it. We're not talking about going to London. This is 16 hours, dude. This is a huge flight. It's a huge haul. And I can guarantee you, down to the second, this is all sports science. This is not like, hey, we don't want to be in Australia. This isn't like we don't want to take full advantage of the opportunity for our guys to travel abroad. This is what is the best method for us to keep our team at 100% involving this trip. And if that's leaving Aaron Donald at home, that's fine. I was talking to you earlier about this. I think that was probably agreed upon when they brokered the deal for him to come back to the Rams, is that he wasn't going to go. But you know, these long hauls, man, they can mess with your sleep, obviously. They can screw up your soft tissue. They can screw up fatigue. Soft tissue, by the way, not soft tissue. And there's all kinds of injury concerns that come with this. And I do not blame the Rams. And they're not punting on the game. They could very well win it, obviously. But they're taking every last precaution. It's week one, dude. Talk to me in December and January. As amazing as this is going to be for us to watch this tonight, I'm totally on board with the Rams. And by the way, someday an NFL team is going to do like a Greg Popovich NBA load management thing, and they're going to be like, dude, we're not taking our first team offense over to, you know, Baghdad or wherever you're playing this year. It ain't happening. There's potential.
0: Dubai. It's 100% going to be Dubai. That's the first place that we'll be there before 2030. An example of this, Alfred Collins, slated to start a defensive tackle for the San Francisco 49ers. He's practicing in Australia, which doesn't have an electrical substation, and will now be out for the year after a season-ending injury yesterday to his knee. Another example of why, and look, this could happen in practice in San Francisco, could happen in Miami, sure, could happen in New York. But he goes to Australia, and the Niners have spent a week in Australia. The Rams are getting in, getting out in 72 hours. Both of these franchises are handling it very differently. You've mentioned it. Even going to London is taxing on a lot of these college football NFL teams, the personnel who have to bring all the equipment and the people. It is a B word. I'm not going to say it. It is a female dog to get overseas to play your football games. I think you're spot on with this whole load management thing. If I'm the Rams, I'm good to lose three or four games in the regular season this year if it means by the time we get to the playoffs, I'm in place to win the Super Bowl. In the same way the Dodgers, they can lose a series to the Marlins. They don't care. Their preparation for the postseason comes when they play the Brewers. Their preparation comes for the postseason when they play a regular season stint against the Yankees. The Dodgers, their only goal in the regular season is to be healthy enough and in position to win the World
2: Series.
0: Baseball's
2: different, though. You need to get home field advantage if you're the Rams. You don't want to end up playing in Philadelphia in January. I'm on board with you all the way spot up on. Until then. You got to get home field.
0: Spot on. That's spot on. That's it. That's why he's the best. Pete Souza, ESPN play-by-play, joining the Drake Toll Show, Westwood One Sports and the Westwood One Sports app, 310-840-4910, giving you our Idiots of the Day. Idiot of the Day, Maryland head coach, former Alabama assistant under Nick Saban, Mike Locksley. Here is Locksley's thoughts from his press conference yesterday about playing their big opponent, Toledo, this weekend.
3: And to get a jump start on, obviously, this week's opponent, Toledo.
0: Pete, Mike Locksley and Maryland play UConn on Saturday.
2: I heard about this. Look, the dude who coaches UConn.

0: on Candle. He was at Toledo for a while. So I think that Mike Locksley was there last year. So I think that Locksley was watching some of his tape maybe last year and all the guys he brought with him. And so he misspoke, and we do what we do in sports media right now. That's what we do. I mean, we just pile on.
1: Can't
0: that was an
1: me.
0: Honest mistake.
1: You can't run from me. I'm there. I'm ready to make you an idiot of the day. I've got you. You're pinned down. Locksley, by the way, has been one of the most controversial head coaches, not off the field, but specifically on the field, given the fact that the Maryland head man, who's competing in a brutal Big Ten, by the way, is 38-49 career as a head coach in college football. And that career has included that's Maryland. Outside of his short New Mexico stint. Time to move on for the Terps, but also, Pete, they're competing in the Big Ten. I don't understand if Maryland, 4-8, two straight seasons there. I don't think Maryland's ever going to be competitive in the Big Ten Conference as long as Ohio State, USC, and Oregon exist.
0: The once proud program, the Maryland Terps, dude, even when they were in the ACC.
1: Talking basketball?
0: Football, they had some juice back in the day, right? But now this is a team that they reportedly fired Locksley and then didn't fire him.
1: Unfired,
0: and nobody
1: cared.
0: Sure.
1: Yep, right.
0: Yeah, there was like not even a story. It was like, oh, okay, no problem. But we're just nothing to see. Yeah, so that's the state of Maryland football.
1: Yeah. Idiot of the day. Let's take you to, we'll keep it on the East Coast, take you to the ACC. And Clemson football, Dabo Swinney and company falling to LSU 51-10 this weekend. A defensive back for Georgia Southern, Aaron Sears, was asked if Clemson is vulnerable heading into this week when the Georgia Southern Eagles play the Tigers. Here's what he had to say.
2: I don't like jumping the gun, but once I seen some of the things I've seen, I was smiling, pretty happy about our odds going into this game this week. It just...
1: You know, Pete, there are times when the group of six, the players say, oh, you know, we feel like we got a chance this week. You know, we're going to play hard. We're going to fight hard. Then there are times where a kid gets to the press conference and says, I've been watching film and I've been smiling a lot. That's scary as hell if you're a Clemson Tigers fan.
0: My man, you realize that like there's going to be 21 other guys that need to perform. Like it's not just you. You can be elite, dude.
1: That's
0: like
1: good.
0: Somebody needs to kind of pull him aside and be like, that didn't help at all. And that's so funny. It's like a sports information guy. Like I did PR. I just do with NBA guys. I worked in PR at the Sixers and the Hornets. And you can tell them all you want. You never know what they're going to say, you know, a lot of times. And that's not on the sports information people. That's that guy having some confidence and looking to shake it up. At the end of the day, Clemson is vulnerable. But they may not be anymore after that statement. Not what you want to give the opposition heading into a game.
1: Quick 30 seconds here. If Clemson does lose to Georgia Southern on Saturday, is Dabo done before the season, before we get to the middle of the season?
0: No way. But okay. He could be done. He could be cooked. He will not get fired during the season. No way.
1: As opposed to Mike Gundy, Gary Patterson. We've seen this before, Pete.
0: That's pretty good. That's pretty good examples on your part, but I still believe that he will keep his job. We're talking multiple titles. So he will keep his job. I believe that. Neither of those guys have that.
1: Those are your idiots of the day. He's Pete Souza, ESPN play-by-play. Addie Bates produces. Laura Jimenez runs the board. 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The Patriots and the Seahawks. But one storyline from the offseason that will creep into tonight's game and be the reason that one of these squads loses outright. More on that next on the Drake Toll Show.
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25: Oh, hump day! It's Wednesday. And you know what? It's not just any Wednesday here on the Morning Kickoff on Sports Radio Pensacola. No. It is football NFL opener. Season underway. Let's kick this thing off, Hump Day Wednesday. Man, we are excited to get into it. You got a Super Bowl rematch going down between the defending world champion Seattle Seahawks, the New England Patriots. They'll renew acquaintances tonight to get the season started. I've not been sure about how I feel about this all the time as far as do we have a Super Bowl rematch right off the bat, but you know what? That's the way it is. That's what's on the schedule, so we'll get that going here today. We're going to get into some SEC football. We'll talk Alabama and Auburn. We'll kind of check the temperature and see where the health is of those two programs after week one victories in very different fashions against different types of opponents. LSU and the SEC still beefing hard. We're going to get into that in my three things this morning. Got a great Gulf Coast Legends for you this morning. Talking Pine Forest High School football, 1987-1988. Throw on your parachute pants. Feather that hair back. Put on those big sunglasses. And we're going to go back to the 80s and talk with my guy Rodney Blunt, a member of maybe, arguably, he might say it is, the best high school football team to ever grace the Florida Panhandle. We'll get down with that a little bit this morning. Kevin Perkins joins the show. It's Wrestling Wednesday. We'll talk a little wrestling, and we'll get into some how are we in the stock market right now? What are we looking at when it comes to different sports commodities and how we feel about them? Charles Kern is with us. Charles, how are you on this Wednesday morning?
26: Good morning. I'm doing great. Excellent intro as always.
25: Oh, thank you. Yeah, you know, I got to bring the energy. I'm into some coffee. I got my Texas Longhorn mug. You know, big game coming up. Not today. We won't get into that yet, but we will talk Texas and Ohio State because that's the big college football game this weekend. We'll remind you. Let me go ahead and remind you right now. We might as well here at 7:03, almost 7:04 on your Wednesday morning. Let me get the weather first. 78 outside right now. High today, 91. Are we cooling off a little bit? 91's better than 95. No rain chance today, but we'll let you know. My friend Alan Strum over at WEAR Channel 3, the local ABC affiliate, was watching some of his weather. Looks like some big things may be coming Thursday, Friday, into Saturday, maybe a bunch of rain. So that'll cool us down. But keep that in mind because high school football got some games Thursday night. Obviously, on Friday, we've got our game of the week, our Buffalo Rock Pepsi High School game of the week on Sports Radio Pensacola. That one's going to be Choctaw at Escambia. Got a bunch of great football right here on the Sports Radio Pensacola. Tonight, you get to hear the NFL season opener. That game right here tomorrow night, 7 o'clock, NFL in Melbourne, Australia. If I don't play Minute Works of Land Down Under tomorrow, somebody come to the station and find me. I'll pay you the fine, right? The 49ers at Rams tomorrow, that high school game on Friday. We do have right here on the mothership, Ohio State and Texas on Saturday. UWF's got a bye week, so I can just focus all my energies and anger and wrath at whatever Texas does. Hopefully not. Hopefully it's exciting and I like it. And then Sunday, we give you the Bucks and the Bengals, Cowboys and Giants, two great football games. Monday Night Football, yes, we have it on Westwood One. Denver and KC in Kansas City. That'll be a big-time game. So lots of great stuff to get to. How about the Wahoos last night. We heard from Eric Bramer on Tuesday, Wahoo update, and they were opening a series with Biloxi last night at the ballpark by the Bay. They'd won three straight to close out a series up in Columbus through Sunday. That was enough to clinch the second half. They get there last night, back at home, last series of the season, and it's a close game. They're up 6-5, six to five here in later in the game, bottom of the eighth inning, and then this is what breaks it open.
0: 1-1. Hasso swings, comebacker up the middle into center, a base hit. O'Donnell scores. Hernandez gets the wave. Throw comes into third. That's offline. Hasso takes second. It's an 8-5 Wahoos lead.
25: Dylan Jasso with the single, scores two runs. 8-5 at that point. That is Eric Bramer on the call. Wahoos go on to win this thing 15-7. They've won four straight now as these two teams, Biloxi and Pensacola, will battle in the playoffs after they play five more games in this series. So 6:35 tonight down at the ballpark. Go out and check out the Wahoos. Get a chance to see them in action. Other things from the world of Major League Baseball, some really interesting, with about 20 games, a little bit less left in the season, some big results last night. Astros beat the Phillies 6-5 after going up 4-0. Made me really sweat and uncomfortable down the stretch of that game. But the Astros win. That's big for Houston because they lead the American League West. It helps the Braves because the Phillies lose, and the Phillies had closed to four games behind in the NL East. Marlins lost to the Mets last night, the parent club of the Wahoos and the Miami Marlins. Angels beat the Red Sox. Red Sox are still in wild card contention. The Rays and Braves matching up. So two teams that a lot of people around here really care about. Rays get a nice 7-1 win over Atlanta. They're now one game better than Atlanta in the win column. And that keeps them on top of the American League East. Braves doesn't hurt too bad because the Phillies did lose there as well. Brewers beat the Cubs. Brewers with the best record in baseball still. Dodgers have now won six straight. They beat the Reds 3-2. Tarik Skrubel got the win, his best outing as a Dodger, so keep an eye on that. And then the Yankees got a win last night as they will keep pace. They've got 82 wins on the season. They're in a wild card position, no doubt about it. They're trying to reel the Rays in from behind in the American League East. But the big fella was back last night for the Yankees but did not play exceptionally well. We talked about Shohei Ohtani coming back. Aaron Judge was back for the Yankees last night. But just, you know, it's tough. You got to get back in the swing. Baseball, I say hitting a baseball is probably the hardest thing to do in all of sports. We can make some arguments about other things. But, man, somebody's throwing that thing at you. It's not that big, 100 miles plus an hour to try to get a bat on it. Did you play a Little League baseball, Charles?
26: I played a little T-ball as a kid. I don't think I was very good at it.
25: So. Nobody was slinging it at you?
26: No.
25: Yeah, I was standing on deck to hit at Myrtle Grove here, west side of Pensacola, when I was playing Little League Baseball, and the guy in front of me, the guy pitching, went on to be a defensive lineman at Tulane. And he was pitching, hit the guy that was at the plate right in the arm, broke his arm. I could hear it. I moved into the back corner of that batting box and just stood. I couldn't believe they were letting him continue to pitch. I'm not going to name names in this one. Richard Sauter, you know who you were. And then just, I was like, nope. He walked me. He walked me on four pitches. I just went down to first base and said, it changed my perspective on baseball a little bit. All right, let's get into my three things. We like to do this every morning to get the day rolling and kind of get a feel for, you know, what's going on in the world of sports. It may be the biggest stories. It may be the wacky, weird, and wild. Could be just something that's entertaining and humorous and caught my eye. But there's a theme kind of running through today. And a lot of times the stuff we do in my three things talks about the business of sports a little bit. So we'll start with this one. What's going on with the SEC and LSU? Of course, this all is stemming around, theoretically, guys who were at NFL football camps trying to come back. A judge has given them in the state of Louisiana a temporary restraining order. These are kids or young men now who are in the class of 2022 from high school. They would like a fifth year of eligibility. So that's really what you need to know. And a judge has said, yeah, I think they deserve it. LSU is going to bring two of them in. Technically, they're not on the LSU roster. They did not play in the massive blowout win over Clemson on Saturday, but it's still a possibility. The SEC has said, no, it's not. So they've got a judge in Alabama and Birmingham working on their behalf saying, no, you can't do that. Judge in Louisiana says, yes, you can. Now there's talk after Lane Kiffin, who's become a supervillain and has leaned into it a little bit. We talked about that yesterday. Lane Kiffin saying kind of jokingly on the broadcast during the game on Saturday night, you know, imagine if we had those NFL guys, what this would look like as we were rolling up Clemson by 41 points. So the SEC did not like that. It's not just Lane Kiffin against SEC Commissioner Greg Sankey. The presidents and chancellors of the SEC schools are set to meet on Thursday. There's a judge who's going to make a ruling about 1 o'clock this afternoon in Birmingham, potentially a hearing on can the SEC do this. The meeting on Thursday with presidents and chancellors would be to discuss LSU's continued membership in the conference. A two-thirds vote, 11 of 16 schools, would be required to expel the Tigers. They're talking about that word has come up, expulsion. So has terminate. I'll be back. Some Arnold Schwarzenegger in there. Maybe you won't if they terminate you. SEC commissioner has gone so far to say that LSU's continued membership could be inconsistent with the conference's values and principles. I want to laugh at that a little bit based on some decisions the SEC has made through the years. So climb on down from that pulpit, Greg Sankey. I'm not quite sure you have the biblical standing you think you do. And I mean biblical in the sense of football and, you know, academics and those kind of things. But LSU started with that attempt to get the players. A judge temporarily blocked the SEC from enforcing their ruling against LSU. SEC is now escalating the fight. They're elevating it to another level. They're using words like institutional control. And this is not just football. Will Wade, the LSU basketball coach who they brought in, who has a checkered past, is a nice way to put it. He wants to bring in, has a guy brought in who has played in three NBA games, you know, so forth and so on. You get the picture. We've all seen it kind of happening now. So there, it's not just football. There's some other situations with bringing back guys who've played at the professional level. I mean, it kind of takes away. Does it take away from the win over Clemson? What do you think?
26: I think so, but they didn't play in the win. And I think the easiest thing at this point is for LSU to just cut their losses. Like,
25: yeah, and the losses would be big, Charles, because TV revenue that the SEC gets, and they get a bunch of money from television networks, ESPN and otherwise. You'd lose out on the potential to go to the conference championship game, play in the college football playoffs potentially, depending on, you know, legal fights and all that. It would just be massive for LSU. But honestly, it'd be a massive hit for the SEC. LSU is a marquee brand in college football. Is Lane Kiffin pushing things too far, too soon? You know, what, as a university, as an institution, do they need to step back and say, okay, this is a lot of publicity right now, and people are talking about LSU, and that might be good. But long term, what would this mean to LSU, to Louisiana State University, not just the football or basketball teams? Could LSU leave voluntarily and just say, you know, we're not going to do this dance? And if LSU gets kicked out, where would it go? I'm sure the Big Ten's like, eh. But all the other Power Four conferences have also said, we're not taking these type of players. LSU might be in a weird position, but they also might be looking at Notre Dame and going, okay, that's not a bad life. Over there, we're a big enough brand now that maybe we live in that space Notre Dame does. You know, the SEC isn't threatening LSU because of a bad football season or anything like that. It's threatening LSU because it believes LSU is challenging the authority of the conference itself. This is like Footloose, and LSU is the Kevin Bacon character. I don't even know who played the Kevin Bacon character in the remake, but you know, you get the importance. And the SEC is saying, no dancing. No dancing in this town. And LSU is like, Lane Kiffin's like, oh, no, I'm going to dance. Turn up that Kenny Loggins. Let's go. Everybody get footloose. So that's kind of how it's going there. Number two on my three things this morning, Baker Mayfield getting paid, brothers and sisters. I'm telling you right now, this was hanging over the Bucks, the Tampa Bay Bucks, all during the preseason, all during the offseason. Baker Mayfield was pretty vocal about it. He had kind of, you know, as you do in this day and age, social media and otherwise, you know, to make his point that I deserve to be paid. Look, he's been a good quarterback the last couple of years. There's no doubt about it. He's helped stabilize the Bucks in the post-Tom Brady, Bruce Arians era. But 3 years at $165 million, yes, I'll do the math for you, $55 million a year, largest contract in Bucks history, keeps him with Tampa Bay through 2029. Baker was in the final year of the deal that he has, so this is an extension. The contract negotiations were contentious, to say the least, and Mayfield said he felt disrespected by Tampa's earlier offers. He's now one of the highest paid QBs in the league. I don't know. He's led Tampa to two division championships in three seasons, but that division, you said it yesterday, it's winnable no matter who you are, even the Saints included. So the question I have, let's see what Charles thinks, is Baker Mayfield worth $55 million per year?
26: I don't think he's worth $55 million a year. However, that's not necessarily these quarterback situations always pan out, because the solution for the Bucks is you either pay him $55 million or you don't get him at all. There's the days of the middling QB contract are just sort of gone. Like when Sam Darnold's up for an extension in a couple of years, he's going to get $50, $60 million, whatever it is by then. And I don't think it's as bad because the salary cap continues to go up every year. These, you know, these contracts are getting proportionately smaller, but I still think it's an overpay, and they might just not be as competitive as you hope they would be these next couple of years because of it.
1: Yeah, when you pay a quarterback that much, it makes it harder to build other pieces around the roster. And Charles, you're probably too young for this yet, but this is actually a good kind of comparison to the housing market. Sometimes to live in a certain neighborhood, you know, to get your kids to the right kind of schools and have, you know, the nice sidewalks and a playground and maybe a neighborhood pool, mm-hmm. you know, maybe an HOA, I don't know, that's a little different. But you have to overpay for the house in that particular neighborhood. You could get the same house for less money somewhere else. And so quarterback situations kind of become that. You have to have one in the NFL. I would argue, as a guy who's playing in a 12-team fantasy league that starts two quarterbacks, there are not 32 legitimate starting quarterbacks in the NFL. Ask the Cleveland Browns about that. It's just hard. So Tampa Bay, did they overpay? Maybe. But is that the way it is? As Charles just said, yeah, you kind of have to right now. So Tampa missed the playoffs last season. Todd Bowles, their coach, under pressure. That seat is a little warm down in Tampa. Several key players have left over the offseason in the last couple of years. Now Tampa has committed big money to the quarterback. If Baker doesn't take Tampa back to the playoffs, this contract could become a major storyline and a big weight around the Bucks' neck. Keep this story in mind because later on in the 8 o'clock hour, we're going to do a stock market evaluation. That one might pop up, 850-623-1330. If you're thinking about that, you can let us know later or you can let us know now. What do you think of the Baker Mayfield contract? What do you think of the LSU, Lane Kiffin, SEC situation? 850-623-1330. That's the Sports Radio Pensacola studio text line. Last thing this morning, my three things. LIV Golf has declared bankruptcy. We saw this coming. We talked about it. They're filing for Chapter 11 protection as they attempt to restructure and survive after Saudi Arabia's public investment fund pulled its long-term financial support. Their sugar daddy has said, no, no, no, no more. You can't go to the mall and buy anything, and I'm taking the keys to the Mercedes back. They reported liabilities between $500 million and $1 billion. That's a lot of money. The league was built mostly by throwing enormous sums of money at golfers on the PGA Tour and getting them to come over. Now those golfers are the biggest creditors. John Rahm is in there. Bryson DeChambeau, I think Rahm's $7.5 million. DeChambeau is almost $6 million that he says he's owed, and he wants his money. It's like that kid in the movie with John Cusack. I want my $2. He's riding around his bike, hounding people. That's John Rahm at this point, except at $7 million, right? 9 professional golfers are among the company's top unsecured creditors, with from $2 million up to Rahm's $7.5 million. Those are due in the third quarter of 2026. Those numbers don't represent all, though, of what they still owe. So $5 billion was the initial investment since launch by the public investment fund. Now they're providing $50 million in bankruptcy loans to LIV to help restructure. They say LIV does. They've got a new sponsor, but nobody knows who it is, and there's nothing in any of their statements. They're restructuring. They envision a smaller LIV 2.0. This is like the Fire Festival. It feels like to me. You familiar with that one, Charles? I don't know.
26: A little familiar.
1: Yeah, like, it was going to be the biggest festival ever. Didn't really happen. And then there was jokes every year for several years that this year's Fire Festival is going to be fire. And they'd name off acts that were going to be there because everybody knew it was never going to happen. And so there's a lot of money out there. I would ask, kind of our own Bubba Watson from Pensacola was one of the guys that jumped, got paid a lot of money. He's invested in LIV Golf. And he's kind of at a weird point in his late 40s where – does he go back to the PGA Tour? Does he kind of wait and go to the Champions Tour, that type of thing? I don't know. It's going to be interesting to see. This is going to play out in court, I think. Some guys may go back and play on the PGA. Some guys, are going to just hang around, try to get their money. And maybe some will invest some of their own. I don't know. LIV Golf, I don't know if it resonated with people. They're playing music. It's team golf. It's just different. That was the whole thing. I think maybe the golf fans of the golf world kind of said, that's a novelty for a little bit and then moved on from it. So I'm not quite sure that restructuring makes any sense. This may all be about bankruptcy and how a guy's going to get paid. I'd say I feel bad for him, but sometimes when you jump at the money, there's that phrase, if it seems too good to be true, it might not be true. So LIV Golf was built to change professional golf forever. Is bankruptcy the beginning of the end or the beginning of a new, smaller LIV 2.0? That remains to be seen.
25: What else remains to be seen? We're going to get into some Auburn and Alabama next. I want to put them together because they love each other so much. But lock them in a cage and see who comes out. Now, we'll talk about the Tide and the Tigers, how they did in week one, what's next for those two teams in week two. We're talking football here on a Wednesday morning. Kevin Perkins will join us in the second hour. We're just underway. This is the Morning Kickoff.
2: 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We'll be back after this to give him time to grab another cup of coffee.
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0: sometimes you have to kick it late in the game to win it. It's just the way it goes. And let's talk some college football here on a hump day Wednesday, NFL season opener tonight, Seahawks and the Patriots. You'll hear that game right here on Sports Radio Pensacola and Westwood One. Will Kennedy's with you here on the morning kickoff. Charles Kern is in the studio. College football, we got to dive in. We talked Florida and Florida State yesterday. We'll get more of that as we move through the week. But, you know, FSU's got a bye. Florida's got the Campbell Camels. It's not a bye technically, but it may for some people qualify. It's in the neighborhood if it's not on that cul-de-sac down there. Alabama and Auburn, how did the Tide and the Tigers do in week one? And what did we learn? Well, they both won, which is a good thing if you're a fan of either team. But let's start with Bama, because Bama kind of comes in with higher expectations. They're a team that was, you know, preseason top 20 in the country. I think ranked 13th in the preseason poll. Not picked at the top of the SEC as far as the preseason media predictions, which is unusual. I know it's taking some getting used to for Tide fans, who you've been high on that horse for a long time. You know that. I hope you know that. I hope we're self-aware enough to know that, you know, you had some good years. Nick Saban was a godsend, landed in your lap. I mean, the very first show I did here a couple weeks ago, I talked about Drew Brees going into the Hall of Fame and the whole, if Drew Brees doesn't end up in New Orleans, if he ends up with the Dolphins, Charles Kern's team over here, it may change not just the NFL landscape, but college football, because maybe Nick Saban has success and stays in the NFL, doesn't end up at Alabama, and we don't get this golden era, modern golden era, the return of Bear Bryant, that type of thing with Bama. So Kalen DeBoer, a couple seasons in now. Last year, disappointing. Got bounced out by Indiana in the college football playoffs. Didn't win the SEC, so a lot of fans are kind of asking, where are we going? Are we turning the corner? Are we getting better? Well, they opened with a 48-10 win over East Carolina, and it was one of those games where, you know, that's what you would expect. You would expect for an Alabama team to go out there and kind of put it on East Carolina a little bit. They got a good performance from the young quarterback, the guy they named the starter late in camp, Keelon Russell. Accuracy, 18 of 30 for 256 yards, but ran for 86 yards and a touchdown. So 340-plus yards of total offense. That's a pretty good start in there. They're getting ready to play Kentucky coming up this week, and these were some comments from Coach DeBoer in his press conference here during the week to talk about that win over East Carolina.
1: You know, going to continue to work on, and I don't think it was I thought it was probably where you'd expect. Game one can be improved on when it comes to the key fundamentals of blocking and tackling. And so just we'll continue to work on that. We've got film to go off of now and teach off of. And it was time for us to play. And now we understand the areas that are our strengths, you know, and weaknesses. And you kind of know that going in. But it gets emphasized even more when it's on a Saturday afternoon. So
0: let's talk a little bit about what what was said there. What was said there was coach speak. Yeah, the key fundamentals of blocking and tackling. Yeah, here's a weird thing. You know what? We got to score more points than the other team. That's how you win football games. So that basically, right, that's what was coming out of Coach DeBoer's mouth right there. Think about the difference if you were here with us yesterday in the morning kickoff between John Sumrall at Florida, his press conference, and being ridiculously dialed in versus the key fundamentals of blocking and tackling. It's just a different vibe. But, you know, for Alabama, he needed the quarterback to get that experience, get that first game out of his system. So Keelon Russell, I expect him to be better as they get into some SEC play in Kentucky this week. Ryan Coleman, Williams, great game. 5 catches, 130 yards, had 2 touchdowns by running back Daniel Hill. The offense put up almost 500 total yards. The defense only allowed 162. East Carolina only ran for 2 yards. I mean, that's a statement right there. So I think coming out of this game, we're asking, Keelon Russell, is he ready to be the guy? Not just the starting quarterback, but the guy, the straw that stirs the drink, the engine of the offense. How dangerous can this offense be? They've got weapons. That's for sure. Is this defense championship caliber? And did Alabama show enough to justify the preseason hype? So if you're out there, you're an Alabama fan, 850-623-1330 is the number, 850-623-1330 to jump on the studio text lines here and talk some college football with us. We're talking Tide first, then we'll get into Auburn here in this segment. So Kentucky is the place to be on Saturday for Tide fans. It's a road trip up to Lexington. It's a 2:30 kick, mid-afternoon kick with the Wildcats. It's a good game, right? It's one to keep an eye on, but it's one Alabama should win against Kentucky. Kentucky more middle of the pack than upper upper tier like Alabama. Charles, you've grown up in the Alabama era, right? I mean, have you noticed that with like a lot of flags flying from cars? Probably a lot of kids when you were growing up that all of a sudden show up one day with a big A on their chest.
2: Oh, yeah. I think we have a bunch of Alabama shirts at our house, and we're not even Alabama fans. It just sort of happens when you live in the South.
0: They became...
2: Isn't that right, Dad? Yeah,
0: they became the Patriots, right?
2: Yeah.
0: Kind of like the Patriots. And look, when I was a kid, Kevin Perkins is going to come in here later in the 8 o'clock hour. I'm always asking him, why are you a Cowboys fan? Why? And it's, you know, it's not the 90s Cowboys, because he's a little older. He's like me. It was the 70s Cowboys. It was Tony Dorsett and Roger Staubach on that whole game. America's team. Alabama, if not America's team, certainly became, as Charles just hit the nail on the head, the South's team for a while. It's a fascinating thing. We might get into that one day here on the show. Why does Alabama football mean so much to the state of Alabama? It's more than just sports. I mean, there's so much involved in that. If you ever go to Tuscaloosa, go to the Bear Bryant Museum. It's awesome. And they get into that. Like, why, you know, how did Alabama football really basically become religion in the state of Alabama? So Kentucky this week. Florida State comes in the next week, so keep that one. You got to get through this one to get to that one, as they say. But Florida State, that's a huge game for the Noles, and it'll probably be a massive one for Alabama as well. How about Auburn? They go out. They beat Baylor 17-16. Alex Golish, the new head coach, came up from South Florida, wins his Auburn debut in a nail-biter, in a, oh, my God, whoa, whoa, whoa, hang on, you know, that one of those kind of games, as Dave Aranda, the Baylor coach, went for two late in the game, didn't get it, could have gone to overtime, we could have had more football. Instead, Auburn got the 17-16 win, and Coach Golish, you know, he's kind of like, you know, that's what matters. That's the bottom line, right? Get the dub.
3: It was certainly where you wanted it to be. I'm proud of the finish. And certainly the last play, but really the drive leading into the last play offensively, and then, man, overcoming, giving up a fourth down, overcoming, giving up a touchdown, and just playing the very next play, and obviously found a way to win, which I think is as important as anything else, the ability to go find ways to win.
0: Yeah, you got, you know, that's the thing, especially for a new coach, a young football team. Can you, no matter what else happens, how bad it gets at times, how rough some of the patches are, do you come out with the victory? They did that. They're able to get that win. Baylor's a good football team, not a great football team, but that's a solid first win, even though the score is probably closer than you want it to be. It was a very interesting type game. Auburn trailed late, and you heard Coach Golish reference there before Byron Brown's 11-yard touchdown run gave them the lead. They made a game-saving goal line tackle on a two-point conversion there. Brown, 26 of 35, 259 yards, plus that game-winning touchdown run. Had some great defensive performances. Elijah Mendez, 12 tackles. Eric Winters with 11 in there. So Winters is co-SEC Defensive Player of the Week. The defense forces some turnovers in the game. Yeah, we're still asking. It's one game in. We were asking before the season, can Byron Brown make that jump to the SEC and be that elite-level quarterback, kind of like Trinidad Chambliss and other guys that we've seen come into the league? We saw Sam Leavitt with LSU on Saturday night look really good. Is he good enough to take Auburn somewhere this season? By somewhere, I mean 9 wins. You know, that type of thing. Is he that kind of guy? How much better can the offense be? Was it a warning sign, this Baylor game, or just a character-building win? I think Coach... listening to Golish there, he's kind of in between, trying to figure some of that out right now, as I'm sure fans are. And is there an identity already being established with this Auburn team a little bit? Southern Miss at Auburn Saturday. That's an interesting game. And then they get on the 19th. It's a big game for them. Bama's got Florida State. Florida, the Gators, John Summerall coming to Jordan-Hare on the 19th. That's going to be a huge game for two teams with new coaches coming up from a different level, that type of thing. Has Auburn even been a conversation piece for you,
2: Charles? Other than just that you're supposed to hate them because you live here, so
0: yeah, if you're an Alabama guy, you're supposed to. I mean, Auburn's a proud program, but it's been since Cam Newton was there that they've really been part of the national discussion, so to speak. Auburn just hasn't had that type of season. You know, Bo Nix left them and went to Oregon and all that kind of stuff, so they've been the program losing some of those top-notch guys over the last couple years rather than bringing them in. We'll see if Alex Golish can turn that around. So, very interesting. Bama's got Kentucky this week at Kentucky. Southern Miss comes into Auburn. They'll host the Eagles, and then both will have big games on the 19th. Alabama looks like a contender, at least early. It was East Carolina. I know I get it, but, you know, kind of what we expected from Alabama. Auburn looks like a team that we need to watch, so we'll keep an eye on them here on the morning kickoff. You can join the show, 850-623-1330, 850-623-1330, the studio text line. Coming up next, it's Wednesday. We get into Gulf Coast legends. We have done Woodham High School in the early 1980s, back-to-back state champs from the Pensacola area. Escambia High School was up next. Emmett Smith, that era for the Gators as they won back-to-back titles and got on the national scene. Everybody was paying attention to Pensacola, Emmett Smith, and those teams. And then came Pine Forest, 1987, 1988, and they did something that neither Woodham or Escambia could do. We've got a special guest this week on Gulf Coast Legends. You're going to hear from one of the guys who was part of that tremendous program coming up next in that segment. This is the Morning Kickoff on Sports Radio Pensacola.
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0: talk about Gulf Coast legends. We like to dive into the stories that make the Panhandle of Florida, the Pensacola area, so special. And we've been going into the football season. We have talked about Coach Carl Madison. We have talked about Woodham in the early 1980s, back-to-back state champs. We talked last week about Escambia High School, the Emmett Smith era, and their back-to-back titles. When we talk about the greatest high school football teams in Pensacola history, the 1987 and 1988 Pine Forest Eagles have got to be part of that conversation. Pine Forest was already a major football power before Carl Madison arrived on the scene. The Eagles had been to the state championship game 1978 and 79. But Coach Madison took him to another level, and he did it with an incredible group of guys. One of those is joining us now. This is one of my guys, Rodney Rock Blunt, part of both of those teams. And I'll tell you what, Rod, the first time I saw you, we saw each other. You were at PHS. I was at Escambia. Yeah. It was a freshman basketball game. I remember coming out on the court and being like, what is happening down here? You, Eric Shaw, and Eric Hawthorne. Man, yeah. Man, oh, man, that was a hell of a freshman basketball game.
1: Yeah, yeah. No, man, it was a way of life over at PHS, man. You had to play everything.
0: there's no doubt. Tell me about you. So we both land at Pine Forest in 1986, and Coach Madison's there. He's got a reputation. He's won a state championship at Tate already. He had been over at PHS as an assistant for 2 years. I'll let people do some math on how a bunch of guys ended up getting wherever they got. That's for another day. But, you know, when you come to Pine Forest, what did you see? What were you thinking when you arrived on the scene in 86?
1: Well, you know, when I went over to Pine Forest coming from PHS, I didn't really know a lot of those guys. I only knew, like, Marquette Oliver, you know, because we grew up together kind of. And I didn't know a lot of those guys. A lot of those guys from Lincoln Park and, you know, Wedgwood. So it was a shock to me because I had that hardcore, you know, weightlifting and, you know, running and training hard from PHS. So I took that attitude to Pine Forest.
0: Yeah, there were some guys on that staff. Let's talk about that staff first, because that had to be right as well. And you had Jerry Pollard, who would go on to become the head coach at Pine Forest and win a state title on his own later. You had Coach Griff. You had Coach Watts, you know, Coach Leonard. There was a great group of guys. They were young. A lot of them were not far removed from being players, so they kind of understood what we were going through.
1: Oh, yeah. So, and that's what made it so fun, because they could understand where we was coming from. And we just wanted to be like them, you know, especially Coach Pollard. You know, I just wanted to be able to sit on the dip bar for minutes at a time and it don't even flinch, you know. But all those coaches that you just named, well, we still real close. You know, we talked to Coach Pollard all the time, just like I never left high school.
0: No, it was a great group of guys, and they pushed us. There's no doubt, especially Coach Madison, who was an unbelievable, rest in peace, football mind. So 86, you know, I mean, Escambia's still cooking. It was a tough year, but 87, I remember you guys saying, man, this team's going to be special. That was the breakout year. And so you go on a run. You get to the 5A state championship. You end up winning, dominating Dunedin in the final. One of my favorite dudes of all time. He was one of my basketball teammates as well. John Brown. I swear John Brown looked like he was 35 when he was in high school, the way he played. But he was a heck of a quarterback.
1: Yeah, man, I'm going to tell you, all those guys, we still real tight. But John Brown just had that it factor. You know, you never knew if I had the ball, he had the ball until he pop up running with it. So it was just hard to stop. We always had so many different weapons. It was just hard to stop any team. You can't plan for us. And then if the other team, if they had a great player, then Coach Madison taught us to, you know, we going straight after that player. We're not going to go around that player and avoid him like most teams. So when you go straight out of All-American, he's not used to it. And about the third quarter, we beat them down.
0: There were weapons. You at running back, obviously, Big J, but Jason Davis out there at wide receiver, although even back then, I often said, you know, you think about Shannon Sharp and some of these dudes, Jason was a mixture, right? Somewhere between a tight end and a wide receiver, another basketball teammate of mine. Man, the talent on this team. Al Jackson, one of the most freaky athletes you'll ever run into as a DB and a kick returner. I mean, it was up and down. Marquette Oliver, you mentioned. Latif Travis would come over there as well, another PHS prodigy. Some guys on the offensive line, Paul Holmes, TJ Nelson. How about Big D Clanton on the other side? And my dog, Steve Caterly, the rock in the middle of that defense at middle linebacker.
1: So, I mean, you just named a handful of studs. And the thing that made us different was we was a player-led team. We had a lot of practices without any coaches. We did our own summer conditioning. We trained over there in the dirt on the outside of the stadium. I mean, we would make each other throw up because we wanted to be good. You know what I mean? We was always undersized. And then you can't forget, you know, the Rodney Blunt, Anthony Tola duo. Uh-huh. There's haven't been another duo running back crew like Anthony Tola and myself, man. We was just, I mean, how can you game plan for me and you got to worry about Anthony because he's going to slice you up. You know what I mean? So we was different than Thunder and Lightning. We was just like, we could both do both of them, really. You know what I mean? So I just had dinner with Anthony Tola earlier this year in Pensacola. Man, we had an awesome time.
0: We're talking with Rodney Blunt, part of the 1987-88 high school state champions back-to-back at Pine Forest High School. Rodney would go on and play at Clemson along with Jason Davis, won an ACC title there, had some great run up at Clemson for both of you guys, and there were other guys on the team. I think Al went to Georgia. Latif, you know, played some junior college football but was one of the highly recruited linebackers, some great players. And so 1988 rolls around. You guys win it. John Brown's the quarterback. You know, this great team that kind of didn't come out of nowhere, obviously, but maybe a little bit exceeded expectations from the outside for a lot of people. You turn around at 88, John's gone at quarterback, Ronnie Sonnier steps in, you still got yourself and some other stars in there, and you guys put together one of the magical seasons of all time. I mean, in 1988, this guy, Rodney Blunt, we're talking to 1,600 plus yards, 20 touchdowns. You guys go unbeaten and not only win a state title back to back, which the other schools, Woodham and Escambia, had done, but you get something they could not do, which was the USA Today National Championship. What was different between 87 and 88?
1: I'm glad you said that, Will, because we did do something that was different. Man. That national championship, that really separated us as an organization, as a team. And the only thing that was different is that we started having a little confidence. You know, Coach Madison, he beat us

0: We had all seen what had happened at Woodham and Escambia, and you know, depending on where you were, you would maybe have taken a beating here or there from them. To be able to turn that around and all of a sudden be the team that's putting it on those two programs, which had done great things as well.
1: Oh yeah, I mean that was rewarding actually. You know, we really executed some serious game plans, and we just was disciplined and we was coachable. You know, a lot of teams get to the point where you start getting superstars on the team. We was just coachable and we stayed disciplined. You know, Coach Madison told me coming out of the locker room before that national championship, he said, I said, Coach, we're going to go out here and win this national championship for you, Coach. He said, son, don't win it for me. It ain't for me. It's for you. It's for your family. He said, Blunt, if you win this game, you guys win this game, you'll be champions for the rest of your life. You know what I mean? And so if you think about it, I mean, I felt like that from that day on that I'm always going to be a champion for the rest of my life because of what we put in, the work we put in to get to that point.
0: 14-0 in 1988. You beat Sarasota, Riverview out of Sarasota, 50-27 at home in the 5A state championship. It was cold that night. I remember that one.
1: Yeah. Man.
0: It was
1: yeah.
0: chilly, but also remember Coach Madison, who, you know, was not, I mean, he could be fun, obviously, but you just touched on it, Rock, that, you know, he was a tough guy, man. He was an old school football coach, but we were talking about this. Dan Shugart was mentioning a couple weeks ago that, you know, I remember him down there on the field asking, who hadn't scored a touchdown yet?
1: Yeah,
0: let's get everybody a touchdown, right?
1: Yeah,
0: I mean, he was so happy in that moment, and then it was crazy because, you know, then he was gone, right? Then he headed off to Georgia after that year, after we all graduated, and, you know, you had moved on to Clemson, and just as quick as it happened, it was kind of gone. Of course, Coach Pollard able to get a championship in 2000 as well. I know we're talking with Rodney Blunt, Rodney Rock Blunt from the Pine Forest teams in 87 and 88, played at Clemson as well. An opportunity to get together. I was there. It was a special night a couple of years ago to celebrate the 30th anniversary of those great teams, and that was cool. And Coach Madison was there before he passed away.
1: Yep.
0: But it was so cool. I saw John Brown. You know, we saw Jason Davis. It was great to see everybody together, plus wives and a lot of you guys, you know, married high school sweethearts and stuff. So it was just cool to see everybody together.
1: Oh yeah, I married my wife Jackie Blunt from, you know, she's my high school sweetheart. I tell you guys, we still a family. We still a big team. I mean, we talking about organizing a get together now. You know, so we never left that bond. That bond was strong, man. Like Coach said, we champions for life.
0: I run into Marquette Oliver from time to time at Sam's Club because we're old men, right? We just like to push around and pick up stuff in the store. And, you know, he played at Florida. So everybody kind of, you know, goes their different ways. You got Al with the Bulldogs. So those two were squaring off. You guys were squaring off with other guys from the Pensacola area. You know, Roddy Blunt's with us here on the Morning Kickoff Gulf Coast Legends on a Wednesday. I mean, just the level of talent, not just from that team, but from Pensacola. Let's just say the 80s into the early 90s because we got to make sure Derek Brooks, right, gets in that group as well because he played some in the 80s. How incredible was that? Because you got to see it at the highest level of college football. And I think, you know, as we get older, we look back and realize how special it was to be around in school, playing football, playing sports in Pensacola during that window.
1: Well, I'm going to tell you, even when I got to college, you know, there was big athletes, there was fast, but I played against so much talent in Pensacola, playing against, you know, the Doug Norrises and all these guys from PHS and all, you know, Scamia. I played against a lot of talent. Pensacola was stacked. Teams were scared to go come in the Panhandle back then because we were just stacked with talent. I mean, big guys that could move. So when I got to college, yeah, it was a big learning curve, but I had seen speed at a high level already, you know, so that helped me in my when I got to college because now I wasn't in a 3-point stance anymore. I was in a 2-point stance away from the line of scrimmage. So it was a little different, but I was used to the speed. I was used to seeing some freakish athletes because you're going to run through them in Pensacola in the early 90s, late, you know, throughout that period. It was just incredible.
0: Yeah, you didn't want to see your former teammate at PHS, Eric Shaw, with a full head of steam. That was not pleasant. I took a charge from him in a basketball game once. I'm still trying to recover from that
1: one.
0: We got Rodney Blunt. Last thing for Rock here on Gulf Coast Legends. There's a reason they called this man Rock because of the way you ran the football. But I got to ask you, because we mentioned you did something nobody else had done. So here's the question. Was that team, was the 1988 Pine Forest Eagles team, the greatest high school football team in Pensacola history. You got the undefeated record.

0: two back-to-back state championships, that USA Today mythical national championship, a bunch of guys that played major college football, some that even reached the NFL level. That's a great resume. What do you say, Rock?
1: Absolutely, and there's absolutely nothing you can do about it, man. It's history now. It's history now, man. We earned that right, you know? I mean, it's hard to climb that ladder because I remember going on my recruit visits and teams would be talking about the Pine Forest Eagles not knowing that I'm on the bus. And it was like, yeah, they didn't play us. So I was like, hey, buddy, we can't play everybody, man. You know what I mean? You got to get ranked to play us. You know what I'm saying?
0: If you want to be the man, you got to beat the man. And that's the way it goes. Rock, man, I appreciate this conversation. What a great trip down memory lane.
1: Yeah, man, I appreciate you, man. Like, you know, just like me and you, man, we've always been friends, man. And I've followed you, man. You've done an excellent job, man. So keep pushing, man. Keep, you know, spreading that information, man. You're awesome, bro.
0: Appreciate it. We're going to spread the love here. Make sure everybody understands. A lot of new people in Pensacola that have moved in, what the history is. And Rock, you've been doing great things, I know, with kids for years and years over in the Jacksonville area now. Keep doing what you do, and we appreciate the time.
1: Yeah, man, I started a group called City Streets to Student Athletes, and, you know, we're going to keep kids away from drugs and keep them out of harm's way as much as we can.
0: Well, tell Jackie I said hello, and we'll talk to you soon. This has been another, a great edition with Rodney Blunt from Pine Forest High School on Gulf Coast Legends. We'll have more Morning Kickoff coming up next.
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0: In case you're not sure what that song is, that's the UWF fight song. We got to talk Argos real quick. Just a couple minutes we have here left in the first hour. Kevin Perkins will join us in the next hour. Let me let you know what's going on with UWF football. If you didn't know already, 2-0 to start the season. Back-to-back wins over ranked opponents in the FCS. Got a conference win, first road win over Central Arkansas. Not just a win, 42-14. Put it on the Bears of Central Arkansas. So in the polls, and the stats perform top 25 for the FCS. They were 25th after the win over Southern Illinois. Bumped up to number 20. So a nice five-place jump in there. And they break into the AFCA coaches poll at the FCS level. Kind of a staple in the AFCA Division II poll for many, many years. The Argos now bump up into this poll from unranked to number 22. And, you know, that's one of those, how do you feel as a coach? And we talked with Coach Caleb Nobles yesterday, and, you know, he says that we're not really looking at that. We don't hear that noise. But there's an opportunity for Coach Nobles to kind of talk about the attention this start has gotten for his program and for UWF football in general.
14: I think it's represented opportunity for us, an opportunity to just go play well. You know, we were hopeful that we could get off to a good start. And, you know, you never know, right? Never really can publicly say how you really feel about your team until you see them go play probably 2 to 3 games. So I really like our team and like how they performed. You know, we got a lot to fix, but, you know, obviously there's media attention that comes with victories and nothing against anybody in the media. But, I mean, you know, our guys have a little bit of chip on their shoulder for some, you know, things that they hear outside, right? So my job is just trying to get those guys to not listen to anything outside of our four walls and just play well, because when it matters the most, man, all you got is the guys that you're working with every single day. And so we're just focused on, you know, making sure that we take care of business. And we know there's some more added volume and more noise going on with the winning, but, you know, we're excited about that. And to me, that's I'd rather have that than I would have negative media attention after losses.
0: UWF football coach Caleb Nobles. When you say nothing against anybody in the media, that's like, it's not me, it's you. It's not you, it's me. One of those two things, whichever way you want to look at that. But a great start to the season for Coach Nobles and company. Bye week this week. Then Austin Peay comes in. That's going to be a huge game. Austin Peay's that type of team, too. Very good. Pick third in the conference. They'll be ranked coming in. But the Argos off to that 2-0 start, up in the rankings. 20 in one poll, 22 in the other. We'll talk more Argos football. Kevin Perkins joins the show. It's Wrestling Wednesday. We're going to get into the stock market. It'd be Wolf of Wall Street type stuff. I'm Gordon Gekko. I don't know who anybody else is at this point, but that's all coming your way. Another hour. Man, we're not done. You're with us on the Morning Kickoff here.

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10: I'm not sure how to dance to this song. I don't think I have that fast pace in me anymore. Welcome in. Hour number two of the Morning Kickoff here on a Wednesday. Hump Day. Wrestling Wednesday. Kevin Perkins is in the house. Charles Kern is with us. KP, Perk Daddy, my guys, surrounded by sports podcast. Welcome in. I always know it's Wednesday when Perk is walking up to the door. How you feeling, brother?
11: I'm good, man. I'm good. I'm feeling vintage.
10: Vintage, yeah. He's got the Anthony Mason New York Knicks shirt still floating on a cloud after his New York Knicks won the NBA title. You get a couple months, right, to soak that in before we start. October. We'll start some NBA in October. We'll get into that as the days go on. As good as that feels, I have to. I'm sorry, my friend. We were talking about it off air. You know, Kevin Perkins is well noted here as a Florida State guy.
11: Yes.
10: We've gone to games. The last one we went to, Notre Dame, over that way a couple of years ago. How you feeling after a Monday night? One of the stranger nights in college football I've ever seen. We were texting, power outage. FSU loses a tough one. Mike Norvell looks like a dead man walking. And Jimbo Fisher sitting on the end of the ESPN set for hours of pregame. And I'm just like, who is writing this script? And then we were joking. It might be Eric Bischoff from wrestling, right?
11: Everything is pro wrestling. Everything. It is. You remember Mark Siebert?
10: Yes. Oh, yeah.
11: I had a conversation. He was on the beach for work staying. And we had a conversation. His father-in-law, big Florida State alumni booster, he's passed recently, but he was saying how fans were so mad just to see Jimbo there probably at all, and like you said, you know, bringing him in as an Eric Bischoff pro wrestling Vince McMahon style move to have the villain over there. But then by the time you get to the third quarter, those "we hate that guy" to kind of start to turn into, well, maybe we could have him back. I don't know, man.
10: They're chanting his name by the fourth quarter kind of thing. No, and I know, listen, no joke here. There are some boosters who would have him back. I think
11: sure. There's
10: some talk behind the scenes. But, man, so you get a rest this week, a little bit of a bye before a big game. We were talking, Charles and I were talking in the last hour, with Alabama. That's going to be a massive one to go on road and take on. I mean, for both teams, really, honestly, at this point, Bama comes off that East Carolina win. It'll be a test for Bama if they get through Kentucky. I say if. This weekend. How long can Mike Norvell hang on?
11: If DeBo doesn't beat Kentucky, then he's sitting in the same boat Norvell is.
10: Both of them, right?
11: They have their little pail buckets trying to throw the water out of the boat.
10: You're riding along, both of the heated seats in your car are stuck. You can't turn them off, and they just keep getting hotter as you get down the road.
11: You know what else happens when you have a hot seat and you're driving? You start to fall asleep. Which is what we may have gotten.
10: There's some times when your coach on the sideline looks like he might be a little sleepy. I'm not quite sure about that.
11: I feel like Man, he loses that Alabama game. He probably switches quarterbacks to try to change the dynamic and maybe the conversation. If the other quarterback is better than Daniels, is that really, does that really absolve him from his sins?
10: Yeah,
11: because you picked the wrong guy to start. Tough,
10: he's,
11: man.
10: He's got a track record.
11: He's Mike in Norvell a rough situation
10: with quarterbacks and not exactly having the right one.
11: And I don't want to say I don't like. I like Mike, and I want it to work out. But it's the weirdest feeling to be in when you're where we've been, and you're rooting to get to 8 wins so the guy can keep his job.
10: This sounds like a girl dad. I like her boyfriend, but you know I'm rooting for him to. I hope it works out. And secretly, he's like, no. I don't like this kid.
11: Well,
10: get off my porch. I don't want to see you again.
11: The other thing is, though, you're rooting for the boyfriend to just get a job. It doesn't matter if it's a good one.
10: Yeah, don't get fired, man. Come on. Hang on to that job. We need you. We need you over here. Kevin Perkins is with us here. Charles Kern is in the studio. This is the Morning Kickoff. I'm Will Kennedy over on Sports Radio Pensacola, 850-623-1330. If you want to jump in, I know there's strong opinions out there. We'd like to hear them, too. We've got them, 850-623-1330. So college football on everybody's mind. NFL season kicks off tonight. We're going to get into something a little bit later, not just the NFL, but we're going to do a little segment called the stock market, which we'll take stock in sports commodities. Are you buying? Are you selling? Are you holding? So we'll not do that just yet. But how excited are we for the game tonight? Charles, ask you first. Who do you got in the game? Who are you thinking? Because I think Super Bowl rematches, I was saying this at the top of the show, I didn't kind of like this all the time to start the season with the game we just ended the last season with. But there's something interesting, I think, to see. Has New England shaken off the beating they took in the Super Bowl to end last season? Is Drake May, who I think was hurt, it's been well documented now, had an injury in the Super Bowl. You know, can he take that next step? I think he's a hell of a quarterback. I think if he progresses, they can be really good. That offensive line was struggling for the Patriots at the end of the last season. Then we'll see what Seattle's got. So who do you like tonight, Charles?
5: So one of the things that they always talk about in the NFL is that if you didn't get better, you got worse. And I think that might be the case for the Seahawks. I don't think they got substantially worse, but I don't think they improved in the areas that they needed to. That being said, I still think they're going to beat the Patriots tonight.
10: Yeah, I would say that that's probably a safe enough bet. I think Vegas agrees that Seahawks are the favorite. What say you, KP?
11: What is the state of affairs in New England?
10: That's a good question. Wow, Big Papa Mike Vrabel. I've heard that he has 2 new dogs and he's in some therapy.
11: That's good. Therapy's good for all of us. I recommend it. I'd go Seattle. It feels like I'm with you. I don't think Seattle long term. I think they have trouble. I think it will be hard for them to win the division. It'd be tough to make the playoffs.
10: It's a hell of a division.
11: Yeah. And football's tough. It's tough winning games, but I think they'll get it done tonight.
10: There's a reason
11: New England's got a lot going on.
10: Yeah, there's a reason teams don't repeat. Mm-hmm. As Super Bowl champs, who was the last one to do it? Was it your Cowboys? Is anybody?
5: It's the Chiefs.
10: Chiefs, okay. Chiefs did back to back. But yeah. I think before that, it was Dallas. I mean, it's just hard to do that. Even the Patriots during their run,
11: yeah, it was
10: back to back was really,
11: every other year.
10: Yeah, very difficult. So, I mean, you know, I think Sam Darnold, that's another one to look at. You know, Drake May, can he take a step? But can Sam Darnold maintain even what he did last year? Because I think teams now are going to be like, JSN is not surprising anybody anymore. Mm-hmm. By the way, don't forget to set your fantasy lineup. A Wednesday game messes everything up in a hurry. So
11: right.
10: I got to remember that. I'm mainly telling myself that. Don't forget to check it one more time and make sure. But, you know, I think Sam Darnold has proven, he can be a guy that wins the Super Bowl. He had a great year. He wasn't a Trent Dilfer, no disrespect, or, you know, Joe Flacco type thing. This was more of a, you know, he was a reason why they won the Super Bowl. But can he do that again? Can they make that happen again? That's a question to watch.
11: Did he have a great year, though? Or did he have a great playoffs?
10: He had a good year to great-ish and then a great playoffs as well. But I mean,
11: seems like he had a great 2 months.
10: He matched Matt Stafford, you know, throw for throw when they played.
11: Sure.
10: I would say this. He probably had a better year in that last season with the Vikings and then at the end of the season fell apart.
11: Right.
10: Versus this time. Did it the right way, you know, had a solid year, a good year. But I would say that wasn't what Seattle needed him to be.
11: No, not at all.
10: Season. Now they needed him in the playoffs. So, I mean, you're not going to be able to tell really where a team is and where they're going long term based on one game to start the season. But this will be an interesting, and it's just good to have it back. I think it's been, I don't know, 213 days since we had an NFL game, but who's counting?
11: Right.
5: I am.
11: Right. Right. Man. I tell you what, though, I think, Darnold can be better, and that doesn't mean Seattle will necessarily be better. It's tricky.
10: Yeah.
11: Having all the pieces mesh like you do in a championship year, that doesn't happen easily.
10: They're definitely up there watching Hard Knocks. They're definitely got like a Northwest vibe family. Right. The Seahawks have a cool in-house aesthetic, if you will. The vibes are good, all that kind of stuff. But that's not enough all the time. You got to have talent.
11: And three family members on the defense left.
10: Yeah. Yeah, you lose and you lost Kenneth Walker. And that game you can hear, Westwood won right here, Sports Radio Pensacola tonight. And then tomorrow, speaking of weird offseason, you think the Patriots have been through some things.
11: Yeah, yeah.
10: The Niners, who've been over in Australia for about a week now, and the Rams will get together and play a game at 7 o'clock on Thursday night. I don't know what to make of San Francisco. I mean, we've had the Jed York ownership issues, in Ohio. Still not quite sure what's going on with Kyle Shanahan, and then whatever's going on with their injury issues. This could be interesting, because I don't know if we get a good game or if the Rams just basically hop off a plane, whoop some rear end, and then get back on a plane and come back.
11: Well, and how does that affect everybody?
10: Well, that's
11: it's really weird. It's really weird to have to do that. Maybe it's best to do it opening day. It's not in the middle of the season. You go over there a couple of days early. You get yourself acclimated. Come home. That may be better than, say, in week 8 having to go to London and play and things like that, you know. Although, they're going to make London's going to get a franchise soon. Is that right?
10: That's what everybody keeps thinking. What do you think, Charles? What are we thinking of the Rams Niners there?
5: I think the Rams are probably going to crush them. The Niners are perpetually injured. They're always perpetually good enough to beat the sort of wild card in the hunt teams, maybe get to the divisional, but we've seen their ceiling. I think their best years are behind them. They'll continue to be really good, because I think Kyle Shanahan is a great coach and he can create offense out of pretty much nothing. The three of us could rock out there and Kyle Shanahan could make us a top five offense, you know?
11: Mm-hmm.
10: I don't know who's throwing the ball.
11: I'm not.
10: No?
11: Not
10: no. I'm going to hand it off. I'm going to pitch to you quite a bit. You have to run it. You got to.
11: I'm not running either.
10: Christian McCaffrey, if you've got Christian McCaffrey as a fantasy running back,
11: yeah,
10: I mean, it can be great. It also can be where the Niners are going to run him into the ground. We'll see how much usage he gets week one and kind of how that impacts a little bit.
11: Speaking of 2 months.
10: Yeah. Great 2 months, and then it's over. I think, the Niners, it's going to be tough to keep pace in that division.
11: Yeah.
10: With the Rams and the Seahawks, the aforementioned. That's a division to watch, no doubt about it. Then we get into the weekend. The game's right here. We won't break them down right now, but we'll have the Bucs and Bengals. Baker Mayfield signs that new contract.
11: Two good QBs.
10: 3 years, $165 million. We talked about that early. Is that the right deal, $55 million a year for Baker? There was one point early in his career when he was with Cleveland where I was like, he has more commercials than he does completions right now in any NFL broadcast that you watched. But he's been good in Tampa Bay. Is he good enough for that kind of money? Is that going to be enough to keep the Bucs relevant? That division's winnable, no doubt. Cowboys and Giants is our second game on Westwood One here on Sports Radio Pensacola in the afternoon. So I will ask KP that, because he's a noted Cowboys fan for some reason.
11: We've
10: been through the reasons. What do you think about your boys and the Giants? I think that's a pretty good football game in week one, because I think the Giants are going to be improved.
11: Speaking of guys that have more commercials than completions lately, Jameis Winston. Did you see the crab legs commercial?
10: I just can't.
11: Did you?
10: I haven't seen it yet. No. Is he done?
11: DoorDash is giving one fan free food for a year in the grocery store.
10: It was a misunderstanding.
11: And Jameis is eating crabs talking about free food.
10: Oh.
11: It is.
10: It's come full circle. Is that what I'm hearing?
11: It's crazy.
10: Keep him off cafeteria tables. That's the only thing. I don't know, if that commercial hits, I do not want to see that. There's a lot of questions, man. Jerry Jones, it's been crazy with the Cowboys. I don't know Charles, if you've seen this. I'm sure KP has. When your son, Stephen Jones, comes out and does an interview and an article and basically says, my dad's crazy and he doesn't know how to run an NFL team and it's all ego. I mean, I don't know. I mean, you wonder, was that talked about beforehand maybe to deflect or do something, or was that just Stephen going out on his own off the reservation?
11: Well, I think they both drink.
10: You think? I don't know.
11: But look, man.
10: It's not like I've ever been around him.
11: Do you think that the son of Jerry Jones doesn't have ego?
10: No, of course not. And I think he feels like Pops, literally, that's kind of like this feels to me like a plea, at Thanksgiving dinner. You know, man, I rode in the car with Gramps the other day, and I don't think Gramps should be driving anymore. Like, maybe we all get together and take the keys away. That feels like what Steven's doing here.
11: And don't you feel like, too, in this, I don't know, last however long, the decisions you would agree with the Cowboys make come from Steven?
10: Oh, yeah. No, he definitely, and of course.
11: Especially when you're talking about finance.
10: Famously.
11: Figuring out monies.
10: When Steven was the one who said, we're going to draft Zach Martin.
11: Yeah.
10: A guy who ends up being all pro guard, is probably going to be a Hall of Famer, one of the best offensive linemen in the last 10, 15 years. And then Jerry basically says, I wanted Johnny Manziel. And, you don't have the kahunas to make the decisions that need to be made, blah, blah, blah, blah. Right. Well, Steven was right. Johnny Manziel was a disaster.
11: If he'd been in Dallas, it would have been much better.
10: Yeah, much better, of course. and Zach Martin was, a potential Hall of Famer. So Steven nailed it. He understands that part of football. But Jerry's the one that,
11: Does he, though? Because Johnny Manziel in Dallas, how much money did they make circus?
10: That's what Jerry has said out loud. It's about being, the show. It's about being that reality TV show that everybody watches. But that didn't win football games. And so I think it's in New York. It's with the Giants. I think the Cowboys have got plenty of offense. The question is, with what they've done to add to their defense, are they going to be a legit contender? Charles, we did our tier the other day. We did not have Dallas up at the top, so to speak.
12: No, I don't think they're going to be contenders, but I think they'll be fun to watch. Pickens, CeeDee, and Dak is... It's must-see TV, yeah. I mean, they played the Giants week one or week two last year. That was the overtime, 40 points each team. That was a great game to watch.
11: And Dak is the kind of guy, too, he doesn't usually... Even when he gets blown out early, he doesn't usually lose by two scores. If they're down by 25, they're going to lose by two. The fake comeback, whatever you call it, but it's like you said, it's good TV. It's good TV, and that's what we're going to get. I think they'll come out of, in typical Dallas fashion. They'll come out of week one, and everybody will think, "Man, look, they're so explosive! Oh my God!" And then reality will hit.
10: You think Jerry secretly over there? I guarantee this. By the way, he's just covetous. He's looking across. Man, I wish I had that Jackson Dart and that Cam Scataboo kid, because they in Dallas they'd be money. Jackson Dart is made for the Dallas Cowboys.
11: Yeah, stop.
10: In that blue tent.
11: Oh, yes.
10: Every other minute. So some great games. The Monday night, Denver and KC. That's a great game from that AFC West, which I think the two West, AFC West, NFC West, two divisions we got to keep an eye on. That's kind of a general look at NFL opening week. The games that we've got right here on Sports Radio Pensacola, Westwood One. We've also Saturday night got, Ohio State and Texas. 6 o'clock coverage start for that one. My Horns and the Buckeyes. It wasn't a great game last year to start the season, but it was an interesting game up in Columbus. Now this one's in Austin, and we'll get to see. Both teams have warmed up. Arch Manning, is it for real? Julian Sain on the other side for Ohio State. It's going to be huge. So, and then Friday night we've got Choctahatchee and Escambia, our buddy Mike Bennett. And I
11: was at the Tate Escambia game couple days ago. I sat and interviewed Mike and all them at my show.
10: And I saw
11: Wednesday.
10: That score. I was going to ask you. I mean, the pitching was pretty solid. There were some doubles, some runs scoring 6-3. It was an interesting game.
11: To your point, the quarterback for Escambia is a fine pitcher. Tank is. And he can throw it, man. Yeah. It just...
10: Escambia's winning some tight ones. They're playing some tight ones. Where
11: their defense
10: not a lot
11: is good, and you know how good Gary Coward is. Yeah. He may be the best defensive coordinator this city's ever seen. And they basically just took away any type of short anything. They if you could beat me deep, you can win the game. And they wound up pulling it out like that. It was fun to watch, but it was slugfest. And it was humidity was 1,000% probably. People were kind of dropping like flies and getting hydrated and going right back out there. It was crazy.
10: Well, they play the way Gary played, which is smother you.
11: Absolutely.
10: Manic, get all over it. So that's a quick look to start the 8 o'clock hour, a little bit of NFL football and what we've got coming up here on Sports Radio Pensacola. Next, let's talk some wrestling. We'll get into some Wednesday wrestling right here. What's going on in the WWE? What's AEW got cooking? Storylines, big matches coming up, all that kind of good stuff. We like to do that on a Wednesday, get into it. And so, when it's Wrestling Wednesday, when KP is in the house, we got to make sure that we get into it. So it's time for some Dusty because we're just getting started here on the morning kickoff.
13: Jerry! Yeah, what can I do for you, Rod? You just tell me, what can I do for you?
14: It's a very personal.
10: This one.
15: Don't fail me now! 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We got a big battle in front of us, baby. And it's just starting. So let's get funky like a monkey.
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0: We'll be back after this to give him time to grab another cup of coffee.
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0: 6'2", 250 pounds from Denton, Texas. The modern warrior. Carrie Von Erich, ladies and gentlemen. Yeah, no, we got Kevin Perkins. Just as good, just as big, just
1: close.
0: As physical.
1: Very right? close.
0: Yeah. Iron Claw may be coming at any moment.
1: Have you seen the Iron Claw?
0: Oh, yeah, I've seen the movie. Wrestling Wednesday, by the way. This is the morning kickoff. I'm Will Kennedy. We got Kevin Perkins in here. Charles Kern is in the studio with us. But we do like to talk wrestling here on a Wednesday morning. Have seen the movie. I think it was a pretty good story, knowing as much as I do about that particular family, going back to the childhood, and, you know, obviously being from Texas in that area and kind of knowing about them away from the wrestling ring quite a bit, too. It was interesting to see that they chose Jeremy Allen White, who's nowhere near the size of – I was like, it's like picking Prince to play. I don't really know what's happening here.
1: Right.
0: They did a great job. They did a good job.
1: Well, did it do what it was supposed to do, which is drive memories through you?
0: Oh, yeah, and tell the story of the – it was really more a family dynamic than the wrestling scenes, but they did a good job, you know, choreographing the scenes. I thought the guy who played David Von Erich was probably the most spot on.
1: Right. But I also thought the kid that played Kevin, it was fantastic.
0: Yeah, no, he did a good job, but you know, Kevin Von Erich is just a different cat, man. Oh,
1: okay, and the scene where he's upset about the brother dying and he gets in the ring and he's doing back bumps on the ground and then he's doing all this other stuff is maybe the most you begin to understand what a wrestler's body goes through scene
0: you've ever seen,
1: because of the concussion the body makes when it hits the mat. Because when you're watching it, you think, oh, well, it's a trampoline, which it's not. You know what I mean? And
0: it's a 2x4, you know, it's like boards down across, you know, suspended. It's rough. It's not, depending on how much padding they put in, it can be really tough.
1: Yeah. And their bodies have to, they're tough guys, man.
0: No, there's no doubt about it. So let's get into it a little bit. First, Charles, do you ever watch wrestling?
2: No, I haven't figured it out yet, but I'm here to learn.
0: We're going to catch you up. This is where you're going to learn right here today.
1: Here to learn.
2: I'm ready.
0: What is happening? Let's start with the WWE. What's going on right now?
1: All right. Well, right now, we're going into next weekend. The WWE will be in Mexico City. They're doing joint shows, and you've got Punk is going to be main eventing the Friday Night SmackDown show with Sami Zayn, and then you have a Penta, the luchador wrestler in Mexico City on Monday night, Netflix, against Roman. So that's going to be the entrance they do in WWE for the luchador Penta is crazy. The production WWE does is crazy. Roman's entrance is always grand, as he's the most over person in the sport. And so the environment in Mexico City is going to be so crazy. They don't get WWE champions.
0: Yeah, this is
1: wrestling
0: big. This
1: matches. Is huge, really. Yeah. And they sell that thing out. You know, Mexico City sells out on a Tuesday. And they're going to be, you know, to have a ticket there and to be in that building, you're paying for the right to lose your mind for a little while. And Roman will give them what they want. Penta's, you know, a fantastic performer. It'll be WWE, and they have Chad Gable wrestling a guy named Jack Dragon Lee. The only thing that WWE has done this year that might be a match of the year candidate is a mask versus mask match.
0: That's not easy.
1: It was tough on me. Yes, that Chad Gable was in and he lost his mask. But here he is back in Mexico City, and he could probably put another candidate out there, which would be neat. You know,
0: Rey Mysterio, is he part of all this?
1: Oh yeah, yeah. He's managing CMLL. So yeah, absolutely. But also, Lil Yachty had a match, huh?
0: Wait, Lil or Little? Lil.
1: L-I-L, I believe. Yeah, I could be wrong about that, but I think it's L-I-L. And yeah, he had a match on Sunday night's main event, which is nothing sacred.
0: No,
1: it was Saturday night's main event for years.
0: We've seen this for years and years. Where
1: I can't.
0: Where you're getting all, but also where celebrities of different levels and different places are coming in and wrestling and, you know, getting into it as well.
1: I don't mind the celebrity. I mind moving the thing from Saturday to Sunday. What are we doing? Saturday Night Live took a weekend off every now and then. And WWE came in and did Saturday Night's main event. And that was what we did. And now we're doing it on Sunday. It's not fair. But anyway, yeah, Little Yachty had a match in which he had the last 5 minutes for his buddy to get a championship match. And he managed to do that. But he did go through a table. Give him credit. You know, if you're going
0: to. And I think this speaks to the level of cultural intertwined.
1: Yeah. Yeah.
0: I'm trying to think of the right word.
1: Right.
0: Charles, your speech and debate, you got to give me one. What's the right word? Cultural. Symbiosis?
2: Ubiquity.
0: Ubiquity. Okay, very good. The fact that so many actors, musicians, rappers, whoever it is, they are into this stuff, and they want to be part of it because it is something that pops up in cultural references. I think back to even Eastbound and Down getting into wrestling. I mean, it was just one of those where it's everywhere.
1: Have you ever seen Bad Bunny's entrance in Puerto Rico in his match?
0: No, no.
1: Bro.
0: Yeah?
1: Okay, first of all, Bad Bunny, you know, purchased a ring, had it put up in his yard, and got crazy and learned how to do this stuff. You know what I mean? Like, he's that kind of guy. He's not
0: going to just he's all in.
1: Right. And so, but second of all, the entrance going into there in his home country was nuts. And then, of course, he had a great performance as well, which is really cool, too, to see somebody come out there and actually be able to do it.
0: Got Kevin Perkins here. We're talking Wrestling Wednesdays and getting into both WWE, AEW, other things as well.
1: Right.
0: And even if you're not a fan, it's just this is where you kind of pick up like, okay, I've heard some of these names and maybe I've heard a reference or two in a song or on a show or something. But this is kind of so you can understand where it's all coming from. But if you want to chime in, 850-623-1330, because I know you're out there. I know we got wrestling fans out there. 850-623-1330. What about the women's stuff? The women's division and some of what's going on with that?
1: I think the main thing going on, well, on Monday Night Raw, you have Liv Morgan's faction protecting her. She had a really good match until, of course, as wrestling is, shenanigans against a luchador-style wrestler, Stephanie Vaquer. And it was really good. Stephanie Vaquer is one of the great wrestlers on the planet, but she loses because of the shenanigans and all that. And so that's fine. But in AEW, Mercedes Moné, who was once Sasha Banks, who was one of the original Four Horsewomen.
0: Who, by the way, was also in the Mandalorian TV shows, played a character on there. So you see a lot of crossover. The Rock's not the only one.
1: She's making her case right now as the greatest American wrestler that ever lived. And when she first came over and left WWE, she took the initiative and wrestled in Mexico, wrestled in Japan, wrestled and had all these great matches all around the world in everybody else's style, and then brought that back to AEW and now sits upon the throne after beating Willow, and she's going into a program with Tekla, and she's just on a really great run of great matches, and she's kind of figured out how to be her with the volume up, and it's really working for her.
0: It's a big part of it.
1: Absolutely. Yeah, it's been good. And then also in AEW, we talked about the best wrestler in the world, Will Ospreay, and he's going into a program with Jon Moxley, who was formerly Dean Ambrose of The Shield and of WWE fame, maybe the most important wrestler in AEW history because he was the one guy that WWE wanted early on that left. It's one thing when you get a Chris Jericho who's
0: guys
1: in his
0: are
1: 40s
0: on the back half
1: 50,
0: of a career.
1: And he's
0: kinda,
1: never going to win again.
0: So like for maybe fans of other sports, like AEW for a minute was kind of like the MLS, you know, guys that had been huge stars overseas, or in this case WWE, had now moving their way, you know, down or into another thing. But he was a guy that was like, okay, we're getting a guy who's in his prime.
1: Right, Jericho was Pele going to the Cosmos. You know what I mean?
0: Now you're going way back.
1: Yeah, but you get where I'm coming from. Or Messi now.
0: Yeah.
1: Right? Yeah, I'm not quite, I don't really need to play over there in that league. I can come over here, though, and I can still do really well and make a ton of money. Well, Moxley, on the other hand, WWE was like, no, we'll pay you all this money. He's like, no, I don't want to do what you do.
0: Yeah, I want control. I want to be more part of the of the creative process.
1: And he is also the perfect guy for that because, okay, going back to our day, Nitro era, the problem with WCW was the people who had creative control, the Hogans of the world, wouldn't lose.
0: Yeah.
1: Right? And Moxley will. Moxley understands the big picture, which is, if I don't lose to some of these guys, who do I fight later on? Where's the popularity going to be?
0: I would say this for everything, right? Not just wrestling, sports in general, but entertainment stuff. Narrative matters. Having a story that has some tension.
1: Yeah.
0: That it doesn't always end the way you think it's going to end. There's such a value in that. We were talking in a break about movies and DiCaprio and McConaughey and some of these actors. And like understanding that, okay, sometimes I'm going to play the hero in a movie. Sometimes I'm going to play the villain. Sometimes I'm going to play a character that you're not quite sure.
1: Well,
0: is he good or is she good or bad or, you know.
1: That's the beauty of how I always go back to this. The Netflix version of Daredevil, right? The best thing that's ever been made for adults to watch in the comic verse. They explain who the villains are in a way that make you have empathy. And that's the best thing you can do, is because empathy doesn't mean I absolve you of your sins. Empathy means I understand why you are who you are. You still sinned.
0: And also, superheroes and wrestlers, whoever it is, that are imperfect. And if, by the way, great segue, because you just mentioned it. If you haven't watched it yet, I've seen the first three. I haven't seen the most recent one that came out over the weekend, but the HBO show Lanterns.
1: Come on.
0: You know, which is presenting one of my favorite characters as a kid, the Green Lantern, because he just, it was different, right? It wasn't Superman, wasn't even Batman. It was just different. And you talk about imperfect heroes.
1: Come to my side of the force wheel.
0: Hal is one of those for sure. So,
1: yeah. And to your point, that show has a true detective feel. And like Jon Stewart never had a backstory. And so they get to make one up from scratch.
0: And now
1: you're starting to get who these villains are and who Jon Stewart is, and it's really good.
0: So if you're looking for comparables, right, that's what wrestling does too. They build backstories, and sometimes they recreate somebody, like he's Dean Ambrose over here, he's Jon Moxley over here.
1: Right.
0: But you know, you can carry what you know about that person from one promotion to another.
1: Sure.
0: So last thing I'd ask you real quick, because who's winning right now? Who's winning in professional? Who owns professional wrestling right now? Is it still just WWE? By far and away, or is it?
1: I don't know if WWE is even pro wrestling anymore.
0: There you go.
1: And I'm not trying to knock the product either. It's just, I've told you before.
0: It is wrestling entertainment, right?
1: It's more entertainment, right? Like the matches are, that's not what we're doing. It's so funny because they work so hard at little bitty moments that can get them clicks. And they work so hard at bringing in people that aren't wrestling fans, whereas AEW is strictly a wrestling company. It's like, I probably said it before, but if I apologize if it is. Sebastian Bach and Skid Row is one thing. Sebastian Bach, Dr. Jekyll, and Mr. Hyde is another, right? Roman Reigns is in the Dr. Jekyll and Mr. Hyde
0: production. Broadway, yeah.
1: Right. And Jon Moxley's in the Rock Band.
0: Yeah, he's still playing the clubs.
1: Right.
0: Maybe some arenas, but you know what I mean. They're not on Broadway.
1: It's two completely different things.
0: The green room is different in those two places. That is our Wrestling Wednesday talk. KP always bringing the knowledge, bringing the energy, bringing the passion to the sport. We need to get you in the ring at some point.
1: Oh no,
0: no. He says no. All right, coming up next here on the program. Let's get into the stock market a little bit. Let's talk about some sports commodities. Are we buying? Are we selling? Are we holding? It remains to be seen. You're going to have to play along with us here on the Morning Kickoff.
3: 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We'll be back after this to give Will time to take a bathroom break.
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0: there ever been anybody better than Edward Van Halen? I'd argue no. I mean, maybe, you know, we put people on the same Mount Rushmore, if you will, guitar players, but better?
1: Well, that brings up two things, right? There's Eric Bischoff. You can't always be better, but you can be different. Nobody's better than Eddie Van Halen.
0: Yeah,
1: maybe people are different.
0: Who's better than Jimi Hendrix? It's just the way it is.
1: Right.
0: But, man, sometimes I go down that rabbit hole of just original Van Halen, of course, with Dave Lee, and just like, and you forget how many good ones there are, that being one of them right there.
1: Did you ever hear Dave explain the difference between him and Sammy?
0: I think probably different times, yes.
1: Right. Well, he said, you know, with Sammy, love comes walking in. Love, love, love, love, love. He said, and Joe Rogan goes, ain't talking about love? And he goes, exactly.
0: See, that's how the Diamond Dave, he may not be able to do it anymore the way he once did it, but he's still a treasure.
1: None of us do it like we once did it.
0: That's the truth. All right. Even Charles, who's a young man.
1: Yeah.
0: He can't do it like he did it, you know, when he was 8.
1: Yesterday's gone. Keep it moving. Right, right, right.
0: 850-623-1330. You want to join the show?
1: Those fruit wraps hit different.
0: Yeah. It's Sports Radio Pensacola.
2: That's what it is, yeah.
0: This is the Morning Kickoff. 850-623-1330. All right, we got a new segment. We got Kevin Perkins in the house. Charles Kern is with me. I'm Will Kennedy. This is the Morning Kickoff. We've talked some wrestling here. We've gotten into some college football earlier this morning. We heard from the legend, Rodney Blunt, Rock, from Pine Forest High School and our Gulf Coast Legends. And he made the statement. He threw it down. Best high school football team in the illustrious history of Panhandle and Pensacola Area High School Football, Pine Forest, 1987-88, because they won the USA Today National Championship. I'm sure we could have some good arguments from some other groups of guys through the years, and you heard some great. It was a great trip down memory lane with Rodney. So let's do this segment. Something new here. This is the stock market, your sports stock market. So here's how we're going to do this, guys. Buy, sell, or hold. We're going to look at five different sports stocks that we can get into here. So stock number one for you, I'll have it here. So if you're down with it, you're buying it. If you're like, nope, I want to sell that, I want that out of here, I don't see this is trending the wrong direction. But if you're not quite sure, if we're kind of in limbo, we're going to hold this thing. We might hold on to it, see where that stock goes, and then maybe we have to buy or sell down the road. So that's how it works. So the first one, LSU football ranked number 8 in the country, but the institutional situation is becoming a little unstable. It's a good way to put it. Are you buying stock in LSU football right now, today?
1: 100%. Are you kidding?
0: KP's in.
2: I'm buying as well. I'm buying the ticket. I'm taking the ride.
0: Yeah.
2: If you're in loathing in Baton Rouge, I'm down.
0: There you go. Same here. You know, you've got the ultimate spokesman out in front. He's leaning into his villain role, right? He's turning heel. Lane Kiffin, who he's probably always been a heel. I don't know if he's ever been a baby face, but he's leaning into it. The question is, you know, is the corporation, if you will, the SEC, you know, they're threatening. They're throwing out some wild things. We may expel them. We may terminate them from the league. I don't buy it. I don't buy that part of it. I don't see that as anything that's going to happen. Feels like posturing. There's some legal stuff to work out. But, yeah, I think LSU, it's one game, short, small sample size, but they whooped Clemson. Zero doubt about it. So I say they may be a contender.
1: Didn't Alabama already have a G League guy play?
0: There's been NBA guys play already.
1: What are we talking about? Why are we mad? If a quarterback can take a pay cut to be in the NFL, what are we talking about?
0: It's crazy. These are crazy times. I mean, I think we've gone way past. We've blown past the sign that says amateur athletics, student athletes in football and basketball, college basketball. We are now full into minor leagues.
1: I'm not the morality police. I'm just an observer who sees what's going on.
0: Yeah, that's the way it is. Hey, I don't throw stones. But I live in a glass house.
1: That's
0: how
1: right.
0: This works, right? All right, stock number two. Baker Mayfield, $55 million a year, an enormous contract extension. Tampa's made its decision. They gave him the money. Is Baker going to outperform or underperform with this contract? 3 years, $165 million extension. Buy, sell, hold.
1: I'll buy it.
0: Outperform. You're going to buy these. Going to outperform.
1: Yeah, because I think that he didn't set the market, so the next couple people that get paid will probably not be better than him, but he'll be cheaper than they were, and you know that's my guess.
0: Charles,
2: I'm selling. I think he's good. I think he's able to operate a competent offense, but I don't think he's worth $55 million a year. And I don't think you look at the success of the Bucks the past couple of years and say it was mostly on him.
0: Let's split this all the way around. I'm holding because quarterback is not an island, so to speak. It right. seems that way sometimes. I think they've lost some weapons. I do like Bucky Irving, but I'm not quite sure about the wide receiver core. So I'm not quite sure yet. I fear that I may lean more towards Charles. I may feel like it's too much money because they got too many other things that they need. Now, they did a new contract for Vita Vea on the defensive side of the football, paid him pretty well, too. All of a sudden, you look up, and it's like, can we add other pieces? I don't know. For it, you know, outperform, underperform, some of that statistical, I think he may put up good numbers. There may be a question on how does it fit with the team. All right, here's an easy one for hopefully for everybody here. UWF football, 2-0 to start the season. Two wins over ranked opponents, top 25 in both major FCS polls. Austin Peay is coming to Pensacola. This is what you want your stock to look like early in the year. For the complete season, let's just say 7-plus wins. Let's set the over-under for UWF at 7.5. Buy, sell, hold. They got two wins already in the bank.
1: Oh, I'm buying.
0: Buying? You think we can get to 8? Maybe get to 8 wins?
1: Yeah.
2: Got my first paycheck from the university yesterday. I'm buying.
0: He's in. I like it.

0: 8 wins, and I know this team wants to win 11 games, and that's what Coach Caleb Nobles and company are all about. 8 wins would be massive, right? Jump to Division I, FCS from Division II. If you can get that done, that would just be a statement beyond statements. So I'll buy. I think all three of us buy on that one. Stock number 4, Auburn football. New coach, new quarterback. They got a neutral site victory over Baylor, although it was dicey at the end. 17-16 was the final. Had to weather a 2-point conversion try. I'm not quite sure about Dave Aranda, the Baylor head coach's decision-making at the end of the game. Buy, sell, or hold. Is Auburn a sleeper SEC contender or just a team that survived week one with a victory? Sleeper SEC contender, buy, sell, hold. Maybe not to win the conference, but to finish, you know, let's just say 9 wins.
1: You can have a good year and not be a contender for the SEC.
0: So let's say 9 wins and above then.
1: A hold.
2: 9 and above, I'd sell, but I'm going to hold. I want to see a little bit more first.
0: Yeah, you need a little bit more? Okay.
1: When Gainesville comes to town.
0: I would say definitely a hold all the way around. I'm not quite sure about Byron Brown, you know, with what we saw in week one. I think he's got the potential. We saw it at South Florida. He's kind of the wild card here with this stock. If Byron Brown can be what people think he can be and be that dual threat type of guy and really push this offense to a new height, then I think Auburn could get potentially to 9 wins. Looking at their schedule when we did a preseason, I think they've got some opportunities there. Last one, LIV Golf. All right, bankruptcy filing. The Saudi investment fund is pulling out all the money. Daddy Warbucks is making an exit out of here. Uncertainty about contracts. Players are wanting their money. They're filing against LIV, $7.5 million for John Rahm. Other guys, Bryson DeChambeau, wants almost $6 million that he says he's owed. But potentially there's a new investor and a player-owned model that could be LIV 2.0. Is this something? Are we going to see LIV tee it up again? Or is this just bankruptcy court? I was telling Charles, I'm going to make this analogy. You've seen it. Everybody, if you've lived wherever you've lived, Pensacola here, you can drive up Davis Highway, not too far from here, and see, hey, furniture business, furniture store going out of business. Everything must go. We got to liquidate everything. Bankruptcy. And then the next week, that business is back open again. Same name. What they've done, I learned this in my TV days, is the husband sells the business technically to the wife so they can keep the name, but it's a new owner, so it's a new business, or the daughter or the sister or whoever. is LIV going – buy, sell, or hold? Will LIV play again?
1: So.
2: I'm selling as well. How cost inefficient does it have to be for the oil money to leave is my question.
0: They were hemorrhaging money. I think we're all sell on this one. I don't know that we ever see the LIV again. I think we're going to be in the news for quite a while as these guys are trying to get their money out of whoever they can get their money from, the players, because they took risks. A lot of these guys played the stock market. They bought this stock, left the PGA Tour for big dollars because, this stock's on a rocket ship to the moon. This is going to be the future of golf. Didn't quite work that way.
1: Well, think about the conversation, right? The big money pulled out. Would you like to invest and play? Well, I can invest and play right here. I can bet you $1 million on this hole. What are we doing?
0: All right, Phil. Easy now over there. That is our first version of the stock market. Sports commodities, buy, sell, hold. What think you on some of these? 850-623-1330. 850-623-1330. We got one more segment to get in. You can chime in if you would like. We'll take a break. We'll be back. We'll wrap up a fabulous Hump Day Wednesday, NFL season opening day, right here on the Morning Kickoff on Sports Radio Pensacola.
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0: say I do.
1: We're back here. It's the morning kickoff on a Wednesday morning. We're wrapping up the final segment of the show. We've talked a lot of college football. Got some wrestling in there. Some Gulf Coast legends as well. Kevin Perkins in the house for hour number two. Charles Kern is with us. And one of the things we talked about to start the show in my three things, which we do every morning here on the morning kickoff, is what's going on with LSU and the SEC. And so my take today, Will's take today is, you know, the SEC just opened a door that they may not later be able to close. You start talking about kicking a team out, expelling a team, terminating a team from your league. Even the talk of it, even if the vote does not happen tomorrow, even if 11 of 16 schools don't decide that they don't want LSU in the conference anymore, they want a bigger piece of the pie, they need somebody else who's a less troublesome kid, so to speak, type thing, you know, that type of deal. If you've ever, had a roommate who just messes up the kitchen, plays the music too loud, you know, smokes some stuff in the living room, whatever the case may be.
2: Fun guy.
1: Yeah. You know that sometimes you just like, we got to get this person out. So maybe there's a house vote and you kick that person out. But then are you up next? Are you the, do you now become the roommate that the other people and the new roommate that moves in decides, yeah, they don't need you around anymore. So it's a bigger story than just LSU and NFL players or former NFL guys that were on training camp rosters or the basketball coach and having a guy who played some NBA games. It's about who has the power in college athletics, especially college football. Is it the schools? Is it the conferences, the coaches, the courts? Because now we're seeing legal action in Louisiana, Birmingham. This might bump up to, you know, federal level, all that kind of stuff. Or is it the people writing the checks? Is it the players? So the irony is impossible to ignore. LSU is ranked number 8 in the country, coming off a signature win to start the season. And the conference is talking about whether or not the Tigers and Louisiana State University can still be a member of the conference in season. That's where we are with college athletics in 2026. I'm not going to talk about is that good or bad. That is just what it is. And what it is a problem right now. So, man, I mean, I don't think this story is going away anytime soon. And it's madness. It really is. I mean, if you would have told me, you know, 10 years ago, especially 20 years ago, you know, at some point the SEC is going to talk about kicking out LSU. What? It's insane.
2: It is. It is so crazy to hear the holier than thou. All of this stems, Will, all of this stems from the NCAA not being willing to admit players are employees. All of this, everything stems from a conversation of how can we get out of admitting these people are employees, and then nobody's saying, okay, if we do this and we don't put rules on it, what might go wrong?
1: Yeah, let's just let it happen organically is probably the worst decision anybody's ever made in the history of athletics.
2: You think a booster, an alumni, a coach might push the envelope here if we don't put rules on this?
1: Other side, is that possible? Other side of the coin, SEC's talking about kicking out LSU. Florida State, Miami are like going to court to try to get out of the – that's another thing for another day.
2: Maybe they could get in a conference with LSU.
1: Yeah, start there. We said earlier, and like, Notre Dame. LSU's probably going, hey, Notre Dame's got a decent thing over there. Maybe that's us because they've increased their profile. All right, got to remind you, team of the week, our first team of the week, fan voting. Let's get into it. Milton J, West Florida Tech High School football, all 3-1 in week 3 for Milton and for West Florida. Much needed wins to get things going for Jay. They continue to roll. They're 3-0 to start the season. So the nominees for the morning kickoff team of the week, those three teams, Milton J, West Florida, they are on social media. You can find it on Facebook. You can find it on Instagram. The post is there. All you have to do is just below comment, which team do you want? Voting will run through tomorrow and then Friday morning in the last segment of the first hour. We'll announce the first team of the week. Jump on there. I know it's brand new, but all you got to do is just put in there, Jay, Milton, go Panthers, whatever it is you want. Drop that in there. We'll count them up, and then we'll keep doing this. We're going to keep doing this through the football season, and we'll roll it into next week as well. Man, what a great Wednesday, as always. Thank you to Kevin Perkins for being in the house. Thank you for Charles for sitting in with us here on a Wednesday morning. Tomahawk talk up next. No glass half full today, but they'll get into some FSU if you want to cry, hang around for a little bit longer. Be good to each other. Be good to yourself. Enjoy some sports. Enjoy the NFL season opening tonight. 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
2: Kevin Harlan here from Westwood One. 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The Seahawks begin their defense of that championship against the New England Patriots. 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

0: 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Dalton, you are Terrence A. Gross's son-in-law, I believe, as well as law partner for Gross & Schuster. How are you, sir?
1: That's right. I'm all right. How are you, buddy? Before I get on my soapbox, you have a good weekend? Have a nice long weekend?
0: Yes, I did. I'm glad to have college football back. I know it was pretty tumultuous. There were several games, of course, just all across the country that were pretty eventful. Some in better ways than others. And Florida State and SMU was an eventful way to cap off the Labor Day weekend.
1: It sure was. I mean, in some of these, it just writes itself. I mean, with a national audience watching, you had the lights go out in Doak. I mean, just a failure that we've never seen across the country. I can't recall a time in my life where you had a facilities issue like that with the whole country watching. And, you know, can we call this the game that the lights went out on Norvell's future? I mean, I think it writes itself. I mean, is that fair? I think it is.
0: Yeah, no, that's it's poetic. I know a lot of people were cracking jokes online, but it's really, of course, as Florida State fans know, it's not a laughing matter. To have this game go the way that it did, on paper, it doesn't. Well, I was about to say on paper, that's not true. On surface level, it doesn't look too bad. It's a close loss to a ranked conference opponent. It's been one of the best programs in the ACC, but I know that to have this preventable of a loss and it be let in with inexplicable stadium issues is almost symbolic, yes.
1: Right, and I'm not expecting him to be fired this week after a 27-24 defeat to the number 19 team in the country. I'm not sure I expect him to be fired after they get boat raced by Alabama in a couple weeks either. But anybody who watched the game and not just looked at the ticker or the box score and saw, oh, it was a three-point game, they were completely and thoroughly outplayed. And, I mean, the eye test, you just can't escape it. And there just does not seem to be any reasonable, logical path forward for him to turn this thing around and prove that he deserves any more time in year seven. I mean, it's amazing. I mean, SMU, you turn it over four times. They had some horrible, you know, game-changing penalties as far as the timing goes. You miss a field goal. They're playing the first game of the season. They really tried to give you the game. Mm-hmm. They were, I mean, begging for Florida State to find a way to win, and Norvell's team just refused to capitalize. I mean, after watching the game, it's hard to understand, why is Ashton Daniels here? What did Mike Norvell say to Deuce Robinson to get this kid to come back? What did he say and promise to Micah Danzy that we're going to get you the ball and let you showcase these, I mean, real gifts, real talents? I mean, he's one of the most athletic players in the conference, if not the country. And yes, Ousmane Cromah is really good. I understand wanting to feed him the ball and get him involved. But how in the world do you have two receivers like Deuce and Danzy? You average less than 5 or 6 yards an attempt. Deuce Robinson has two catches and four targets, and it's a close game. And that pass defense, it's not the same as last year. We know how the portal works. SMU was 133rd in the country last year in pass defense. So it seems clear to me that Norvell doesn't trust Daniels to throw the football. So why is he the starter? I mean, it wasn't that Daniels was just bad on Monday night. I don't even know how you give him a grade. I mean, he had, in the first 59 minutes and 40 seconds of the game, he had 75, 80 yards passing. And it took SMU maybe two drives to figure out that they don't trust him to throw the ball. And they sold out completely to stop the run, especially on second down, where we ran the same play and you saw the same result, 2 or 3 yard loss, over and over again. Mm-hmm. So, you know, this, if you don't trust your quarterback to throw the ball to what we have talked about, what we think are a fairly talented group of wide receivers, I don't, when do you bring in a backup? You know, when is it clear that, I mean, this is not working and this is not the guy? It's, you know, Daniels ran the ball fairly effectively, I guess. He had 13 carries and 90 yards for a touchdown if you take away the sacks, but a lot of those sacks were on him because he could not get the ball out of his hands and there were some protection issues up front. But that's what happens when you have no passing game. SMU sold out, and they didn't try to hide it. They walked everybody up to the line of scrimmage, and you knew they were coming, right. And they did. So, I mean, outside of that late scrambling throw to Sam Singleton, which Sam Singleton made a very good catch. I mean, he was wide open, and Daniels put it on his shoes. I mean, he has 86 yards on 11 completions.
0: Yeah, that's not going to cut it. I know when it comes to a guy like Ashton Daniels, there's a lot of stigma with dual threat quarterbacks. There's still a lot of these traditionalists out here who are like, oh, well, they're running backs. No, a lot of the dual threat quarterbacks that get that, they almost treat running back like a slur when it comes to dual threat QBs. It's like when someone can use their feet, it's not a problem. That's the modern QB. But where the concerns come in is when you never see that arm at play. And that's where your problem's coming in. We didn't see Ashton Daniels thrive against a team that was good yet flawed. And when you have a very star-studded receiving core, you've got to be able to shine early with an Alabama on the horizon as well as a Louisville, Miami, Clemson. Your schedule's not going to get any easier from here.
1: No, it's not. And I mean, I guess that's my point. If you trust this coach to say, this is the best option that we have, let him prove it. Let him throw the football to the really good receivers that you have. And is it a trust issue? Is it a talent issue? Is it both? I mean, it's just, it's not working, whatever it is. And, you know, you're 2-15 on third down. You're 0-11 on your first 11 third downs. So, you know, you can say that it's more than the quarterback, and I think that's fair, but without any semblance of a passing game or a threat of a passing game in the modern era of college football, it's hard to imagine that changing. I mean, SMU's defense is fine. It's good. I agree. They were flawed. I mean, they'll get better. That was their first game, but Alabama's defense is more stout. Louisville, Miami, you know, you don't know about Clemson, but yeah, you're right. The schedule doesn't get any easier, you know, and the defense, you know, to switch to that side of the ball, we know SMU is good on offense. We know Kevin Jennings is, you know, one of the better quarterbacks in the conference. He has a lot of experience. Rhett Lashley is good at putting up yards. He's a good coach, but they totaled 585 yards. That's an average of 8, almost 9 yards per play, mm-hmm. A first down every time they snap the ball. And, you know, if not for some of those really kind of bad turnovers, they should have and could have scored 40 or 50 on Monday night. And, you know, the blame is on both sides of the ball and, you know, even special teams. You know, kicker looked fine, made some good kicks. Punter may have been the MVP with this little tornado kick. Right. But wouldn't it have been really nice to have an extra timeout there at the end of the game?
0: Yes.
1: But you had to burn one when you finally, for the first time, forced SMU to punt. Mm-hmm. And you got to call a timeout because you can't get 11 guys on the field. And it was kind of hard to see on the broadcast with the issues. But going back and looking at the all-22 view field down, the reason we called the timeout is because SMU has a gunner standing at the top side of the field wide open. I mean, right. He's waving his hands in the air. There's nobody around him. I mean, so that's going to be an easy, you know, fake possibly for a touchdown had they snapped the ball. So, you know, that those things matter. So, I mean, but here's kind of where I come down on all of it. Of course I want to win the game, but does it really matter? Like if we had won the game, it would have been nice. I mean, sure. It's a good win over what we think is a good team, but you were outgained by 260 yards. I mean, one side, their side, was clearly better. And like we've already said, the schedule gets tougher. I mean, what is Miami going to do to this secondary?
0: Right.
1: What is Alabama going to do to this quarterback and this passing game. I mean, what is this team going to do against anyone not named Central Arkansas?
0: I get your concerns when it comes to when it comes to this ability to truly set yourself aside from your opponent. I wasn't obviously here last week, but when it comes to the New Mexico State game, of course, it was a convincing win on the scoreboard. But I know a lot of people were like, hey, this is a game you were supposed to win by 30. It's a 10-point game halfway through the fourth. And it was just, I'm sure a lot of Florida State fans were asking the same questions you just asked right now. If we are struggling that much against New Mexico State, what if when an SMU comes? What if when a Bama comes? Whatever. So when we see SMU struggle like they did, even if Florida State did get the narrow win, yeah, a lot of these problems would still be there. They would still have to be addressed. I'm right there with you.
1: Right. I mean, it's, you know, you don't have this reaction because you lost a 3-point game to the number 19 team in the country. Mm-hmm. And it's the eye test. And we talked a lot about the eye test against New Mexico State. It just, unfortunately, and it pains me to say it, I mean, it looks like the LSUs, Miamis of the world are playing a different sport.
0: Right.
1: And, you know, so, yeah, I mean, outgained by 260, the quarterback doesn't look good enough to be trusted. I mean, those are real issues. And that's, you know, I think that's, you hear the booing in Doak Campbell Stadium. That doesn't happen very often.
0: No, it doesn't. Norvell's been a pretty controversial guy, but we've never heard booing like that so far.
1: No, and I mean, but it was on second down when he ran the same play, this slow inside mesh over and over again, and it was ineffective. I mean, it's booing him when he's going for it on your side of the 50. After you get a stop, after SMU misses a field goal, the game is tied in the second quarter, you have a chance to gain some momentum, you don't pick up any yards on offense because the play calling is atrocious, but you are so impatient that you go for it on your side of the field.
0: Yeah.
1: Instead of punting it back and, you know, making them earn yards, making them drive the ball, and Kevin Jennings scores five plays later. I mean, if we're in the third or fourth quarter, maybe, you know, but that's on him. And, you know, the fans, they feel it, they see it. You know, Mike, what are we doing? We're in this game. Let's stay there. And you don't have the patience to punt it away. I mean, it's hard to make an excuse for that. And, you know, sure, maybe he gets it, maybe the game is different, but that's a tough call that I really had a lot of issue with. And, you know, maybe that's the difference in the game, maybe not. Like I said, it comes back. I'm not sure that it really matters. I am an attorney. To me, this divorce has happened. It's a matter of the paperwork being signed by the judge.
0: Yeah. The marriage ended long ago, just unofficially. We are just past 9:15 here. We are going to take a quick break. You're listening to Tomahawk Talk every Wednesday morning, 9 a.m. to 10 a.m. on Sports Radio Pensacola. We'll be right back in just a few minutes.
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0: Welcome back to Tomahawk Talk every Wednesday morning, 9 a.m. to 10 a.m. on Sports Radio Pensacola. Austin Price sitting in for Jordan Glass this week. We got Dalton Allen of Gross & Schuster here with us. And Dalton, we were just talking about the Florida State SMU game from an offensive standpoint. Obviously not the result we wanted, but there were also some concerns on defense that you wished to address.
1: No doubt. I mean, they made a few big plays. You know, a very good individual play early in the game by Quindarius Jones. Not only did he, you know, punch the ball out, he recovers the fumble. You have two interceptions, really. I think a pretty nice play there by Ashlyn Barker on Nehemiah Chandler's interception. Rhett Lashley came out and made it pretty clear that, you know, the receiver ran the wrong route, which is fine. We're in the right place. And, you know, unfortunately, you make a good play like that, and maybe due to inexperience, maybe due to coaching, combination of both, Nehemiah Chandler inexplicably takes the ball out of the end zone hesitantly. And, yeah. You know, we start on the 3 yard line. These are little things that matter. But I mean, outside of those few big plays, I don't know how else to say it. The defense got shredded, and you forced 0 3-and-outs. You forced one punt, and you didn't force your first punt until late in the third quarter. So when you look at it and think about it from that side of the ball, it's a minor miracle that you only surrendered 5 scores. And it was a 27-24 loss to SMU. I mean, in their first 7 possessions, SMU gained less than 43 yards only one time. And that was when they got the ball with 31 seconds left in the half at their own 17-yard line. And even on that drive, they pick up 28.
0: Right.
1: So, you know, if not for the fumble, you know, at the 35-yard line, the interception in the end zone where he ran the wrong route, and the missed 38-yard field goal, I mean, there's really no telling how many yards and points SMU would have put up against this Tony White defense. But, you know, even with those miscues by the Mustangs, Kevin Jennings goes for 430 yards. They had 4 different receivers who had more than 70 yards receiving, and 6 receivers had more than 35 yards receiving. Starting running backs both averaged more than 6 yards a carry. They go on to convert 8 of 14 third downs. And on those third down plays, Kevin Jennings goes 6 of 10 for 164 yards. I mean, that is 585 yards of total offense where you allowed no sacks, and they punted the ball one time.
0: Yeah, that's ridiculous. I know Kevin Jennings is a good quarterback. He's inconsistent at times. We saw that against the Noles. But when you have everyone on the offense getting a slice and you can't adapt throughout the game, a blind man could see the problem there when it comes to this team throughout an entire game.
1: Yeah, I mean, through 2 games, including the New Mexico State game, we rank 132nd nationally out of 138 teams in third down defense. And when I read that stat, it's hard for me to imagine 6 teams worse on third down defense.
0: Probably smaller teams, right?
1: I suppose, you know, but is it coaching? Is it a talent deficit? Again, is it a combination of both? You know, it comes back, I think, to this head coach. It comes down to the defensive coordinator that he hired. And I don't know. I think the Avalanche is too big. I don't know how he gets out from underneath it. Now, you know, there were some good individual plays. You know, we talked about Quindarius. I liked what I saw from the transfer linebacker, Caleb LaValle. You know, he flew around, you know, made some nice plays, hit some people hard, and then, you know, goes down late in the game with an injury, which was, you know, unfortunate. But no pressure from the D-line. They've yet to make an appearance this season, which is a problem. And, you know, we know what happened in the offseason with the Desir twins that threatened to go in the portal. They negotiated, which is what kids do these days, but they end up being some of the highest paid players on the roster, and they are notably absent from the box score. I mean, they have recorded no pressures, no sacks, no tackles for loss. That's a real issue.
0: Yeah, it's salt on the wound a little bit when you have players, because we're always hearing about the money that's swirling around with FSU, especially when it comes to Norvell's buyout and all this. And when you've got star players on your team that had to negotiate, as you said, college kids are doing that all the time now with their agents and their representatives and all that. It's like you have to haggle to get them to a certain price, and they're not even delivering on anything near it. I mean, that's just, it's insult to injury.
1: Right, and the same thing is true on the offensive side of the ball. So one of Mike Norvell's biggest transfer portal acquisitions was the running back Trey Wisner from Texas. Mm-hmm. Trey Wisner, as a running back, and we don't know this is the belief, this stuff is not public, but on fairly good authority, we think his NIL package, his deal is around $650,000, and that's, you know, one of the largest nationally for a running back. Trey Wisner played precisely zero snaps against SMU. He wasn't listed on the injury report. And the other FSU backs, Cromon Singleton, they combined for more than 30 touches. I think it was 32. So you have that money that sure looks like it would have been spent or could have been spent better elsewhere, which comes back to Norvell, the evaluation, this new personnel player guy and John Garrett that they brought in, who's supposed to help Mike Norvell with the evaluation. And it's a money problem. But it's inexcusable. I mean, and it comes back to evaluation and roster construction, which Mike Norvell plainly has not been very good at.
0: Yeah, he's been very reliant on the transfer portal, and he hit his stride in 2022 and 2023. He struck gold with this class where everyone on offense, everyone on defense was hitting their peak at the right time. It was lightning in a bottle. And one of the themes surrounding him that I've noticed is he's very desperate to try to recapture that magic, and there is not the slightest inkling that it's there.
1: No, and that's been the pattern for the last couple of years, right? I mean, you bring in DJU, who wasn't a fit, it didn't work, but the recipe was kind of, you know, he had played a lot of college football. We saw him at Clemson, we saw him at Oregon State, and I think reasonable people looking at that acquisition, you kind of knew what you were going to get. You were going to get the same DJU that you had at Clemson, the same DJU that you had at Oregon State, mm-hmm. right? The same is true of Tommy Castellanos. You were going to get the same football player that you had at UCF and Boston College. And I think there is this unreasonable expectation from Mike Norvell that he's going to change that. And we're seeing it now with Ashton Daniels. I mean, he's played a lot of college football between Stanford and Auburn. And what was going to change in, you know, the short time that he's under Mike Norvell's umbrella to significantly make that any different or better? So, you know, we keep going back to the well there, but it's, to me, it's an evaluation problem. He hasn't been very good at it out of high school. You know, there have been some hits in the transfer portal. Jared Verse, fantastic player from Albany in the transfer portal. Tatum Bethune playing on Sundays for the 49ers. You know, Randy Pittman, who beat us up on Monday night, you know, was a transfer portal piece. Keon Coleman, Trey Benson. I mean, there is a list there, but not necessarily a quarterback.
0: Mm-hmm. Yeah, I know that DJ... You know, I tried to be, when that move was first made to bring DJU to Tallahassee, I was not as skeptical as some others, because I'm like, okay, this guy, even if he is a flawed quarterback, he did well enough at Clemson. He did well enough at Oregon State. He had the talent that surrounded him. And it's one thing to say that under Dabo Swinney, but under Jonathan Smith and Corvallis, to have him do well enough to where this team's winning 9, 10 games, whatever, that told me, all right, with the right system, he can be good enough. When it comes to Tommy Castellanos, he got benched at Boston College. We had Ashton Daniels being, he wasn't initially the starter at Stanford, and he wasn't the starter at Auburn. He right. has been passed up at every turn. That's right. That should tell you something.
1: Right, and you know, it's easy to play Monday morning quarterback, but sure. it honestly feels like, so we're aware this offseason that in addition to Ashton Daniels, you had a couple more quarterbacks on campus that took visits, that Florida State talked to, presumably had some money conversations. This happens behind closed doors. We don't know. But that was DJ Lagway, Calandria, who ended up transferring to Nebraska, and the kid from West Florida, Marcus Stokes. Mm-hmm. All three of those guys look more confident than Ashton Daniels moving the ball downfield. And I don't think it's a stretch to say that had Stokes or Calandria or Lagway been under center on Monday night, that you probably win that game. And that's frustrating, because this is now two games in a row with Ashton Daniels under center where you feel like you don't have the best quarterback on the field. It was apparent against SMU, but if you can go back and watch that New Mexico State game, that guy was the better quarterback.
0: Mm-hmm.
1: And that's on Mike Norvell. It just is.
0: Yeah, I know that Marcus Stokes, I'm not trying to just put the local spin on here with him being a UWF guy. He was one of the most efficient quarterbacks that we saw to start this year against UNLV. Memphis, you know, people thought that was going to be a tight game. I was not as convinced. UNLV was supposed to be one of the top teams at the G6 level this year, and Marcus Stokes and that Memphis offense looked phenomenal. And someone like Calandria, he's someone who can use his feet as well. He's someone who's got good ACC experience. He was at Virginia previously. It's like, I don't understand why Ashton Daniels stood out so much compared to some of these other guys.
1: Yeah, I mean, it's hard to say. I mean, he seems like a good enough kid. He said the right things. I mean, he's found himself in a very unenviable position where, I mean, he's been set up to fail. I mean, whether it's this offense, you know, whether it's just poor evaluation, and Mike Norvell thought that he could fix it. You know, I don't know, but I can't imagine where we'll see him for much longer. Here's the problem, though. The next time Florida State takes the field, it's in Tuscaloosa. Mm-hmm. Are you going to march out your junior college transfer, Malachi Marshall, with this offensive line, with this offensive scheme against Alabama? I don't think so. I mean, I think that's a recipe to ruin whatever confidence and whatever magic Malachi Marshall may bring.
0: Right.
1: Unfortunately, I think that you're going to trot Ashton Daniels back out there against Alabama and let him wear it. And that's not fair to that kid. But I think that is exactly what Mike Norvell is going to do. And you bring, hopefully, you see Malachi Marshall start the game against Central Arkansas and see what he can do and see if there is, you know, any spark for that offense. And, you know, another lawyer joke for you here. I mean, if Mike Norvell wants any chance to stay this execution, any stay of execution, he's got to do something.
0: Yeah.
1: And I think the low-hanging fruit, the change, is Ashton Daniels.
0: Right. I think I'll make this quick point, and then we'll go to break. It's already 9:34. But I think Norvell, there was some confusion in the offseason with how quickly they made their announcement that Ashton had won the starting job. And that gave me the vibe that he is just trying to commit to something, commit to a formula, thinking, okay, I got to give this my best shot. If this is the best kid I feel I have, I've really got to drive it home because I'm in make or break mode now. And yeah, if it's not working and an Alabama comes along, that game gets out of hand against you. Central Arkansas goes out of hand in your favor. If you have games like that where you can try someone else new, I really don't see why you wouldn't.
1: I think you have to.
0: Yeah.
1: But time will tell.
0: Speaking of the time, once again, 9:34, we will take another quick break. 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We'll be back in just a few minutes. Sit tight.
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0: 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We got Dalton Allen of Gross & Schuster here. And Dalton, you've been running us down the offensive and defensive miscues that came with this SMU game, obviously. There was unfortunately a lot to talk about on those fronts, but you said you had a couple of statistical revelations that really summarized where Florida State sits after this game with the Mustangs.
1: That's right, and following the theme of the show so far, they aren't pretty, but it's eye-opening, and I think it's really important context. So last season, at the D1 level in college football, teams that were minus four in the turnover margin, like SMU was, FSU was plus four on Monday night. There were 41 games where that happened last year in college football. How many of those teams won, Austin?
0: One.
1: FBS teams last season with a minus four turnover margin went 1-40.
0: That's rough, yeah.
1: Now, this makes it worse. So, where did it go? Okay. So, SMU is the only college football team or NFL team in the last 30 years to have a minus three or worse turnover margin, and we just talked about they were minus four, to have twice as many penalties as their opponent, to have fewer rushing yards than their opponent, to have lower time of possession than their opponent, to have more missed field goals than their opponent, and yet still win the game.
0: Yes.
1: That is what makes the performance, the product on the field Monday night so maddening, mm-hmm. is because there's no way that you lose that game if you play halfway competently. I mean, it hadn't happened in 30 years for a reason.
0: Right.
1: It happened one time with the turnover margin in all of college football last season. So those are my two statistical tidbits to wrap up the SMU. I mean, it's a disaster, really. I mean, it's a disaster at all levels. And, you know, I spent a lot of time last week with Terrence on the radio talking about not being reactionary. But after eight quarters of watching this team, watching this product, watching this coach, it is very, very hard to imagine any of those things getting fixed. I mean, I think Mike Norvell he doesn't have it anymore. Did he ever have it? Did he luck into something? I don't know. But he feels broken. He looks defeated on the sidelines.
0: Yeah.
1: And I think that matters. I mean, when the players look over and, I mean, he's rolling his eyes, looking up into the sky, you know, praying for something positive to happen. I mean, I think the players see that. And you don't see that from NFL coaches when, you know, you don't convert on third down. I mean, it's business as usual. Let's get back to work. And he looks so affected by it. I mean, he knows he's coaching for his job because he is, but I mean, the demeanor and this how defeated he looks on the sidelines, I think, is contagious.
0: No, I agree 100%. When it comes to Norvell, there are just some times where you see a coach in a rough game, whether it's a blowout loss or a loss they shouldn't be taking. I know last year when Florida State beat Alabama, every time they cut to Kalen DeBoer, he had the same expression, and he was wearing his fear and his panic on his face the entire game. And I know Dabo Swinney, after 51-10 to LSU this last weekend, we saw him. He just looked so deflated. He talked so deflated. He looked almost embarrassed to be at the podium because he knew he was going to have to talk about what the heck just happened. Norvell is in that company of he just looks lost or he looks borderline ashamed.
1: Right, and has lost all confidence. And so, you know, what does somebody with no confidence, what do they say in the locker room? What do they say at halftime? What do they say post-game? What do they say at practice this morning?
0: Mm-hmm.
1: And that's where, you know, this avalanche snowballing quickly downhill gets out of control. You know, I don't think that he's lost the team yet. I think that there were, you know, still people playing hard, kids playing hard late in that game, but you're starting to lose the fan base.
0: Yes.
1: You're starting to lose boosters, and maybe you're starting to lose this administration. And that's, you know, that's who you look to next. You know, when, who makes the decision about Mike Norvell? Or does Michael Alford, the athletic director, go with him, right? Mm-hmm. I mean, that's, you know, these are bigger questions than just the football program. I mean, what does this administration do? Because some of them were on the sideline. Some of them were in the stadium, probably in the luxury box, listening to the reaction of the crowd.
0: Yeah.
1: I mean, they have to know it, right? Mm-hmm. I mean, they have to know that this experiment is over. Like I said earlier, that this marriage, they've already divorced. They just need to sign the paper. Mm. So, you know, that's where I'm, you know, really looking next. I mean, the administration has been silent. They have said nothing. They didn't say anything after you lost to Stanford last year. They told us that we're going to retain him after 2-10.
0: Right.
1: The next thing that they say should be, we're going a different direction.
0: Yeah, well, and I know I'm glad you mentioned the AD situation, because if you're Mike Alford right now, you know how this goes. If you keep a coach along long enough where everyone's saying you need to fire this guy and you don't, you know what the fans start saying then? They start saying, okay, throw in the AD too. Get him out of here.
1: Right, his seat's warming up too.
0: That's what happened with your I don't want to say brothers, I'll say rivals in Gainesville. When they were keeping Billy Napier around, they were saying, okay, you know what? Forget this. Fire Scott Strickland as well. Get him out of here too. When the chopping block starts reaching up the ladder, that's going to put all the more pressure on the administration to say, okay, yeah, maybe we do need to make a change, because now they're not just looking at you, they're looking at me.
1: Yeah, and, you know, we talked about Alford. You know, the president is Richard McCullough. The board of trustees chair is Peter Collins. And over the last few years, I have repeatedly praised those gentlemen for their how they handled the ACC lawsuit and some other matters. You know, they've recently acquired a hospital, Tallahassee Memorial. You know, they are focused on some very important big picture things. Academics and, you know, this hospital acquisition to help the med school in Tallahassee. I mean, that is part of their job, undoubtedly. But you can't ignore the most important program in the athletic department. Not if you want to keep any relevance in the modern era of college football. So, you know, I'm sort of waiting with bated breath. I mean, Peter Collins, tell us something. President McCullough, tell us where you stand on this. And, you know, again, they've just been silent. So, you know, you're right. I mean, they have made the decision to keep Norvell after two consecutive ugly seasons already. There's multiple embarrassing losses in there. And so, you know, I don't know if it's going to be too little too late to save those gentlemen's jobs either. I mean, I really, I have honestly

0: have a coach that you can't financially or competitively pinpoint, I understand why that's difficult for the university itself. But you're going to have to cut, you're going to have to make a cutoff eventually because the fans are tired of hearing it.
1: Yeah. And
0: hence
1: it's
0: the booze.
1: Yeah. No, and it's a proud fan base that will buy back in, that will support, you know, whoever the next coach may be, if you give them a good product. I have no doubt about that. I mean, that stadium was full Monday night after a 2-hour delay,
0: right.
1: You know, walking into a game where, you know, you probably felt like with this coach, it wasn't going to go our way. You know, so the fan base deserves better. This administration needs to give them better. But at the end of the day, I think you're right. It's a money problem. I don't think that's any secret. You know, in the last couple of years, FSU Athletics has spent $400 million on stadium renovations and the construction of a standalone football facility, which is beautiful. The standalone facility is awesome.
0: Yeah.
1: But you're 5 years too late. I mean, in this era of NIL, it's about roster construction. It's about roster building and paying these players. And do I agree with it? No. Do I think it needs to change? Yes. Do I think it will change at some point? Yes. But it's no secret that Miami has paid Darian Mensah $6.5 million for one season. We believe Florida State's entire NIL roster valuation is about $20 million, $22 million maybe. So, I mean, the math ain't mathin'. You don't have the ability to compete with that amount of money. I mean, you know, it's the Dodgers and the Rays. And LSU is spending way more money than that. Ohio State is spending way more money than that. You know, so I don't know what the answer is. You know, you have to increase probably double the NIL budget. You know, but that's a snowball there too. We know, we've all heard about the Mike Norvell buyout, $50 million dropping down to $45, $44 million at the end of the year. But you think that the coordinators are going to go with him, right? So what does the package look like to get rid of Mike Norvell, pay his buyout for him not to coach, which is, these contracts are insane.
0: They're ridiculous.
1: They're insane. Yeah. You've got to pay buyouts for the coordinators. You've got to bring in a new coach. You've got to bring in new coordinators, right? And then on top of that, if you expect them to have any level of success, you have to be willing to give them $40, $50 million a year for roster building, right? You know, that part is just, there's no easy answer, but that's pretty clearly what you have to do, you know, if there's a willingness to be relevant. Which you think there has to be because they just spent $400 million on the stadium and the standalone facility.
0: Yeah, they clearly take their program seriously.
1: Right, but I think, you know, kind of late, a little late to the game, because those things, the standalone facility, investing in that, that's what Jimbo wanted to do before he left. That was his big fight with the athletic department on that at that time. Give me the money to create a state-of-the-art, standalone, football-only facility that I can sell to these players and recruit better.
0: Mm-hmm.
1: And they said, no, too much money. Had you done that then, you're ahead of the curve, right? You're leading the way. But you didn't. And you do it in 2024, 2025, when the landscape has changed, right? And the competitive programs were not renovating stadiums. You know, they were recruiting with significant NIL budgets. Right. And that's how Miami turned things around quickly. You know, that's how, you know, these big name transfer portal acquisitions get where they get. I mean, you know, the money talks. Do I like it? No, but that's the reality. So are you going to get on the bus or not?
0: You know, I'm glad you mentioned that, because that's actually a good stopping point for us to take our last commercial break. When it comes to learning to adapt, not just as a program, but as a coach and things of that nature, there is one thing I want to pick your brain on, Dalton, but we'll get to that in just a few minutes. 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We'll be back in just a few minutes. Sit tight.
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0: It's Tomahawk Talk every Wednesday morning, 9 a.m. to 10 a.m. on Sports Radio Pensacola. Austin Price sitting in for Jordan Glass. Got Dalton Allen from Gross and Schuster. Dalton, we've been talking a lot about Florida State and where they sit after this loss to SMU, but I wanted to, in these final few minutes, I wanted to get your thoughts on Clemson, LSU. LSU, one of the biggest winners of the week. Clemson, one of the biggest losers, losing by 41. We were talking about how Dabo looked kind of defeated and talking about how some people, we need to get to a point to where they are able to adapt in this new college football landscape. It seems like Dabo's been unwilling to do so slash incapable, and now it's looking like he's also in a hot seat, which is something I never thought I'd say.
1: No, it's hard to imagine hard for me to imagine Clemson firing Dabo. I mean, it's been a good run, too much success there over the years, but it is apparent. I mean, he's too stubborn to change. You know, he wants college football to have the values that it used to, right? And that, you know, just doesn't work anymore. And I don't have the numbers in front of me, but I recall that Dabo is another beneficiary of one of these insane contracts. I think his buyout is up there with Mike Norvell, you know, in the $50-$60 million range. I don't know that. You know, Clemson may have a money problem there too. And you know, I don't expect them to fire Dabo. Would not be surprised if there is a mutual parting of ways, either some point this season or after the season. But yeah, I mean, he hasn't adopted. The landscape has changed. The game has kind of passed him by. And I mean, who was once, you know, at the upper echelon of the sport, very successful. They recruited all over the nation. They got, you know, really whatever players they wanted to, you know, especially in the Southeast. So, you know, it's a pretty sharp decline there for that program also. You know, I think he's had some bad hires with coordinators, and you've had some turnover there. You know, but when you're getting paid that kind of money, like Mike Norvell is, $9-$11 million a year, I mean, you know, it's hard to feel bad for Dabo.
0: Oh,
1: but,
0: sure.
1: I mean, you know, the buck stops with him, and I do think it's time for Clemson to make a change. That, you know, he's too stuck in his ways. You know, I just don't expect them to axe him.
0: No, I agree with you. I don't think they're going to cut him loose as far as like, yeah, we've just decided to fire him. It may be, yeah, like an I'm stepping down sort of thing. I know I read something online, and this was very well said. You had coaches that could either adapt or retire, and they listed how some adapted, some retired. Dabo did neither, and now he's paying the price for it. And I don't know. I know Dabo wants to go out on principle, but 41-point loss to LSU, a team that's been the exact opposite, that says a lot about where he is today.
1: Yeah, no, they were outmatched, outclassed, outcoached, out-athleted. That LSU team looks dangerous. Honestly, pretty excited to watch them for the rest of the year and see what they can do. You know, Lane Kiffin not without his baggage, but he's got the Tigers looking right.
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0: 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Okay, so I have been teasing it all show. It's hashtag announcement season, just in general in sports media. That's what happens. Stuff gets done before the start of the NFL season. So I told you earlier in the show, doing some writing for our friends at The Athletic this season. Looking forward to that. First article coming out later this morning. We'll tweet it out at the Costos when it comes out. NFL podcast with my friend Brian Baldinger. As you know, it's really fun during football season, extra work. First episode dropping yesterday of the new podcast with Brian Baldinger. And I believe that we have saved, for the audience, this is definitely going to be your favorite announcement. Because I know how much the audience loves Femi Ebebefe. I get messages from people, all friends of mine, that don't know him at all, that just like know me and like the show. When is Femi going to be back on the show? I get messages from listeners and viewers. When's Femi going to be back on the show? Now, obviously, with everything that happened at the end of last year, which I don't really want to relitigate, Femi was obviously not a part of the show on a daily basis anymore. We love Femi, though, and we have been working to get Femi back on, at least in some capacity. So it is my pleasure to announce NFL Sundays this season. Countdown to kickoff, Nick Costos, and our guest at this time, the great Femi Ebebefe. My friend, welcome back to the show, and welcome, and honestly, I like to think that I would do the same thing in your spot. Credit to you, man. I'm so happy to have you back in the family, so pumped up to do the show with you on Sunday mornings.
1: Hey, man, I'm fired up to be back. You know, like, what better way to be back than to do it on Sunday mornings, right leading up to kickoff? Everyone's fired up. The adrenaline's pumping. It's a great time, man. Opening night is here. I absolutely love it. I'm happy to be a part of the family. I mean, we've been texting and stuff all throughout the summer. Like, that's the thing that I think a lot of people, maybe they don't realize, maybe they do realize it. Who knows? But, like, in addition to being coworkers, we're all friends, you know? And, like, that was, like, the biggest bummer last year at the end of the year. It's like, okay, we're not going to be able to communicate on a day-to-day basis as much as we used to, but during the summertime, still checking in, making sure everyone's doing good, you know, we're enjoying ourselves, and like, we're all friends, so it's good to be back working with you guys, and yeah, man, I'm fired up, dude. Like, what better time than week one, right?
0: What better time than week one? So starting this Sunday, 11 a.m. to 1 p.m. Eastern, countdown to kickoff, Nick Costos and Femi Ebebefe on Westwood One Sports. Okay, there's I'm fired up, dude. So much stuff that we can do here. We need to figure out, by the way, me, you, and Tyler, because we didn't do it yet. We may need to try and, like, last minute enter a Survivor contest here. So why don't we do this for the listeners and viewers out there who love this sort of thing? Who would you take in Survivor this week? And wait, you know what? We should have this conversation in advance of us entering a contest. Who should our Survivor pick be for this year?
1: So I think the contrarian play actually might be the biggest favorite on the board this week. Like, and I don't know if it's going to be a super contrarian. Like, a lot of people are going to take the Chargers, but I'm out on this Arizona Cardinals thing. Chargers are about 8.5, 9-point favorites. You look at their schedule, I don't really think there's a whole lot of other opportunities you want to use them, at least for the next, like, couple months here. I think we just use it on the Chargers because I don't really like the other cute, chic, kind of, like, contrarian sort of looks here because it's so early in the season. I think Chargers, and we just take our Chargers Survivor pick, knock out Mike LaFleur, don't have to worry about it, and we move forward.
0: I don't know if I want to do this with you this year. You don't think
1: what that looks like? You want me to pick the Jets? What did you want me to pick?
0: I'll tell you who I want to take. The Pittsburgh Steelers.
1: I get like Tua's terrible, or at least looked terrible in the preseason.
0: But it is still if you had to guess which of those two is more likely, which would you say? I'm not being facetious. Maybe you think Tua can have. I'm the idiot here. At the beginning of the summer, I was going to pick Atlanta to win the division, so I'm the dope here.
1: Yeah, it's probably the former. I don't know for sure, but I would guess it's the former, that he's just terrible and it had nothing to do with it just being the preseason or whatever. But it is still Kevin Stefanski. Like, it's still Kevin Stefanski. It's still all those skill position guys. And I'm not so sure about Rodgers and McCarthy. Rodgers is old, man. Is that how you want to put your survivor? Like, I don't know.
0: But I'll tell you what. Now, counter to that, he is old. He's my age. So I guess like I'm old too.
1: Sorry about that.
0: Yeah, what are you gonna do? Better than the alternative. The Falcons have no pass rush. Like Rodgers is gonna be he's gonna be able to take ayahuasca in the pocket. He's just gonna be chilling.
1: That is correct. But can the Steelers cover all those skill guys for the Atlanta Falcons? Now, like, they at least have a pass rush to, like, where they get home on Tua. And I think if you just collapse the pocket a little bit, Tua's probably going to freak out and panic. But there's a lot of options. There's Bijan, there's Pitts, there's Drake London. There's a lot of guys that Tua can go to from a skill position standpoint. And Stefanski, with all this time to prepare, is familiar with the personnel, obviously, coming from the AFC North. I feel like it's being unnecessarily risky at this point.
0: I don't know if Tyler like just caused an echo on the show because he never has his see Femi. The more things change, the more they stay the same.
1: Like I was just gonna roll through it. I didn't know if anybody else heard it.
0: Dude, come on. First off, you know I hear everything. Even if I don't hear something, I hear it. So yes, Tyler is screwing the show up. Like, the more things change, the more they stay the same. So maybe we'll get Tyler's mic sorted out, and we can get Tyler's opinion to break the tie. I like the Steelers. Femi wants to roll with the Los Angeles Chargers. Okay, let's do this. Tyler wants the Steelers also. We'll talk about this off air.
1: Okay, we got some time.
0: Can we convince you to take the Steelers or no? Or do you want out?
1: Well, I want in regardless. I mean, like I'm in for the thrill ride.
0: There's
1: like,
0: no
1: like a survivor contest. Come on now.
0: There's no sweat like a survivor sweat.
1: I mean, last year, week two, Cowboys Giants. Like, come on.
0: I was rooting against my own team.
1: Welcome to Survivor.
0: Rooting for Brandon Aubrey to hit from 75 yards.
1: They're gonna settle for a 63-yard field goal to force. Like, what are we doing?
0: Yeah. Well, the answer is enjoying our lives quite a bit is what it turned out to be until that Rams-Niners Thursday night game.
1: No,
0: Shout out to Kyron Williams, or maybe not. Let's hit the two big games to start the year. How are you betting, Femi? How are you handicapping, and what do you think we'll see tonight with the Seahawks and the Patriots? You're in old neck of the woods, the Pacific Northwest.
1: Yeah, I mean, people are excited because I think everyone's tired of watching the sorry-ass Seattle Mariners play baseball and how that
0: Dude,
1: one's
0: they're
1: been going
0: so
1: on.
0: Bad.
1: It is pathetic. I was talking to a friend of ours, Ken Barkley, yesterday, talking about the Mariners. I'm like, hey, like Seattle, maybe. And I was like, well, let's see what happens against Texas. Went out for a little bit, turned the game on. It was already the fourth inning. They were down 4-0. I was like, all right, yeah, like this is just done.
0: Dude, whatever. They're 10 like, games under 500. And like their roster's really good. It's like stunning how bad they are.
1: Somehow Dan Wilson is still the manager. We've seen other teams like Boston and Philly make the correct decision, get the manager out of there when you feel like the team has just decided to quit on them. He's still the manager. He's still trotting out Bizardo. Bizardo, the same guy who gave up the home run to George Springer last year in Game 7 when the Mariners were like 7 outs away from their first ever World Series. Still trotting him out there. Like, oh, the Mariners are back into it. It's 4-3. How about I'm going to give up a 5 spot in the next inning? Huh? Now it's no longer 4-3. But anyways, we're here for the football. We don't need to talk about the Seattle Mariners baseball status and how that one's going. But honestly, though, like this is a different vibe for us opening night. And I was like, I'm sure you remember this. I don't know how many people out there in our crew remember. Like 2 years ago, you were in Vegas, man. Like I'm looking around. I'm like, where's my guy Nick Costos? Where are we at? We can go pull up at the Aria Sportsbook with our girl Dina. That can give us the cocktails.
0: She was terrible. You know what I mean? She's brutal.
1: Honestly, it was probably for the better because I might have just had like Tanqueray running through the veins if she was actually good at her job.
0: Yeah, we had a shot of wait. Now correct me if I'm wrong, but was Dina the opening? Was that Packers Eagles the game in Brazil?
1: Yeah, Dina
0: right,
1: Dina might have been the Brazil game. Yeah, I don't like because we had to work that Friday. I was like, we're not going to be running like that on a Thursday. Yeah. But Packers Eagles was a good time. Wasn't a good time for Jordan Love. But it was a fun time though, for sure.
0: Or you, I think, as the night went along, if memory recalls. So what do you like tonight?
1: That dude from Dallas. Yeah.
0: Ridiculous. These are the things that you would never think of again. A guy who was wearing like a holster, right, with no getting out of a gun, but he was like dressed like a cowboy. It was wild. Anyway, please continue.
1: Anyways, let's talk about tonight. I like the Seattle Seahawks. I do. And I didn't think we were going to get to 3. I thought we were going to hang out at 3.5. clearly the injury news with their secondary has like driven this down to like three minus 114 at BetMGM. There might be some other places. I'm waiting for the official actives and inactives list. Like, I don't think Nick Emmanuel is going to play in the game. I think we all are kind of working under that assumption. But when they officially announce that he is out, maybe we can get a three minus 110. Ty Okada's already out as well. I get why there would be interest in New England with the secondary issues, because the Patriots got A.J. Brown. There's Romeo Doubs. They have Drake May, of course, who was runner-up for MVP last year. But my big thing with this game, has New England figured out how to block Seattle? That's my big thing. Because you go back to that Super Bowl, they could not block to save their lives. Will Campbell was, I mean, that man was in hell in that Super Bowl. It was terrible. And the Seahawks front is healthy, last time I checked. Leonard Williams, DeMarcus Lawrence, these guys are all healthy. Mike McDonald, I think, will figure out a way to mask that secondary with all those injuries in there. And for me, New England, I just don't think, I mean, like, they have some injuries up front of their own, right? Ben Brown, the center's out for the game, didn't make the trip. Like, I don't see how the Patriots in that environment on the road, and this Seahawks team, I'll say this, because the whole offseason has been about the Los Angeles Rams. Like, trade for Myles Garrett, welcome back Aaron Donald, Rams are the best team, 60 Minutes is doing a piece on McVay on Sunday, like, Bill Plaschke for the LA Times wrote the column, they're going to go 20-0. It's been all about the Rams. Seahawks, very quietly, just going about their business. I think they're pissed off for a Super Bowl champion. I think they want to go out there and show everybody, hey, we're still that team. You got to come take the belt from us. I love Seattle tonight. I'm laying the three. I'm just waiting to get the best of it once we get to kickoff.
0: Niners-Rams, either Thursday night or Friday morning, depending on what part of the world you're in. Rams about a 3.5-point favorite in the game.
1: Niners for me. Like, it's just, but let's just so trust Kyle Shanahan.
0: How concerned are we now that Alfred Collins is out? It's just like I said, does they bring the substation to Australia with them? Two season-ending injuries on the defensive line since they've been in Australia. So, like, I like the Niners also, but I am a little worried about it. I'm a little worried about them in this game tomorrow night in Australia.
1: Yeah, we're also worried about the Niners in our survivor pick last year when they had all those guys injured and they still pulled off a way to beat the Los Angeles Rams. Like, Kyle Shanahan just knows how to figure this stuff out. Like, the Niners are hurt. Oh, welcome to another day that ends in Y. Like, this is just what it is. And I get that the Rams are super talented. And I'm not like one of these people that are like, oh, the Rams are going to be bad. No, the Rams are going to be awesome. Like, that's why they're the Super Bowl favorites. But this is still on a neutral, and it's four in an uncomfortable environment where, like, no team knows how to handle this. Two completely different approaches. Niners went super early. Rams, they just left last night to travel to Melbourne to keep their body clock still kind of on West Coast time. I don't think it's going to really play a big factor in this particular game. On the GM Shuffle podcast that I host with Marty Herney, former general manager, we had Darren Bennett on, his former punter with the Chargers. And he was talking about how, like, hey, like, it's going to be afterwards that these teams feel the effects going back to the States. And the Niners, unfortunately, have to play on a Sunday. The Rams get to play your Giants on a Monday night. So maybe that extra day will help out the Rams in week two. But as
0: well, the Niners have a bye week. That's the good news, because the Niners next Sunday host the Miami Dolphins. So the Niners actually got a bye week for in week two.
1: Hey, Malik Willis, you never know. Yeah, there'll be players wearing NFL uniforms. I don't know if there'll be NFL players on that Miami Dolphins team. But I just think, to me, this is just go with the division dog. Like, these teams tend to play well early in the season. Purdy's still healthy. Kittle, I don't know how much we're going to get of him. They say he's healthy, but I'm a little skeptical coming off the Achilles, especially given his age. But there's still Mike Evans. McCaffrey's still there. This is a proud team, and they hate the Rams. So I'll take the plus four. Give me that all day. I don't know if they win, but I think they can hang within the number.
0: You bet on this Wednesday. Nick Kostos, Femi Abebefe, you on Westwood One Sports, presented by BetMGM. Big show announcement. Femi returns to You Better You Bet. We'll be hosting Sundays with me, 11 a.m. to 1 p.m. Eastern, countdown to kickoff starting this Sunday. So Femi, we'll save all of your thoughts for Sunday slate for the Sunday show. But if you'd be so kind right now, give me one or two of your favorite thoughts for Sunday's action in the National Football League.
1: Oh, this one's good, because this pertains to some of the big news that we got yesterday. I love the Buccaneers on Sunday. Like, I'm always going to be drawn to fading Cincinnati early in the season. I know they won last year. Congrats. You beat the Cleveland Browns in week one. And even that game was a little bit dicey too. Like, Zach Taylor just does not have his teams ready to roll. I don't know if it's Kumbaya, Camp Cupcake, whatever the hell they're doing during training camp. It's clearly not getting this team ready to roll out the gate. So you're going to give me more than a field goal with the Tampa Bay Buccaneers. Offense is lively. The defense, I think, is going to be phenomenal. Reuben Bain has been destroying people all throughout training camp. Bay is locked in. Like, that defensive front is nasty. Against the Bengals offensive line, okay, improved. But are they ready for that defensive front? I'm not so sure. I think the Buccaneers are going to go out there and be competitive in the game. I think there's a really good chance they might just win the game. Plus 165 on the money line, that'll be a bet that I have as well in the pocket. But yeah, with the Baker Mayfield news, maybe that galvanizes Tampa a little bit. I'm not so sure I would have done it in terms of paying him all that money, but at least it gets no more distractions. He's locked in. Deadlines made the deal. And I like Tampa quite a bit coming up Sunday after.
0: Couple other ones for you here. I know we did it last week on the show, so maybe you don't have any updated thoughts, but anything on NFL awards, people love it. Anything on NFL awards that you've got with the season set to start tonight?
1: Yes, I will. And I do want to let people know, I will have an announcement on some NFL awards and some NFL future stuff and across all sports and all that stuff. That'll be coming up a little bit later on this week. But I'll tell the people this one. If you missed it last week, hey, here it is this week. I love Lamar Jackson to win the MVP this year. He was a little north of 10-1 at some sports book. Shop around. I don't know what BetMGM has him at right now for MVP, but I just like the way Lamar is talking. And like, Lamar's usually not one to just like say stuff and just like whatever. Like when he says stuff, like, okay, like I'm going to listen. And he loves this Declan Doyle offense, talking about how there's so much movement, doing a lot of stuff pre-snap. Like, he's saying that it feels like a breath of fresh air this year. I think that team was just ready for John Harbaugh to be done. Not to say that Harbaugh's a bad coach. I know he's your guy with the Giants. I don't think he's a bad coach. It's just that, hey, it has just run stale a little bit. I think everybody needed something new out there in Baltimore. I think he's a good coach. I think it had run stale just a touch in Baltimore. And Jesse Minter's come in with some young, new energy. I think this Ravens offense has the chance to be really dynamic. Lamar is healthy. I think he's going to get back to running. This is still one of the best players in the NFL. I know everybody loves Joe Burrow because he hasn't won it yet. Everyone loves Josh Allen because he's only won one, and Josh Allen's one of the best players in the league. Mahomes is out there lurking at like 14-15-1, which is kind of crazy, but hey, it's 9 months removed from ACL surgery. I think Lamar's the guy. I think the Ravens start fast. I think they cakewalk to winning the AFC North. They put up a big record. He puts up the big numbers. So Lamar Jackson for the MVP.
0: I'll spoil it, because I'm going to do it next segment. I'm going to go through my award picks. Yesterday, Femi on the show, I have the Ravens losing the AFC championship game to the Houston Texans, but okay. I think the Ravens are going to be the number one seed in the AFC. I have the double dip, and it's not fun because like you would want, you know, quote unquote, more value. I think Lamar wins MVP. I agree with you. I think Jesse Minter is going to win coach of the year. I think they're going to go like 14-3. Yeah. I think they're going to be awesome this year.
1: I mean, it's on the table for them. For sure, because like if Minter, like Zach Orr, I don't know what he was doing last year with that defense. There's talent in that defense. They didn't get it done. Minter is a great defensive mind. If the defense is locked in and Lamar is healthy, 14 wins is definitely on the table. It'd be tough, given that Lamar is his quarterback, to get some credit for coach of the year. But if the defense is also going to put up insane numbers as well, maybe they do the double dip, which Lamar and John Harbaugh did way back in 2019.
0: I'm just going to warn you here. I'm going to ask you to get your passport ready in a little bit. Not just yet, but we'll get the passport ready in a little bit. Need to ask you, though, about the big college football game of the week and if you have a thought for us on Texas and Ohio State on Saturday night. I said yesterday on the show, I'm laying Texas. I'm being honest, and I'm willing to be wrong about this like I am with everything. Julian Sayin, to me, is a good college quarterback. Like, the highlight that keeps getting shown on the touchdown to Jeremiah Smith, the ball is underthrown by 5 yards, and Jeremiah Smith is from Mars, so he catches it. I think Arch Manning's better than Sayin. I like Texas to beat Ohio State on Saturday night. Femi, what say you? Texas, Ohio State, and anything else you might like in college football?
1: Well, before I get to Texas, Ohio State, I mean, I have to talk about what happened last Saturday night with Western Michigan and Michigan. I was one of the sickos that had a little bit of Western Michigan money line.
0: Or prior to the game start?
1: Prior to the game. My thing was any underdog that I like, I must also bet a little bit on the money line. It wasn't like a big bet. It was like a little dash on the money line that I had. And I'm out like at one of the local sports books here in Vegas. And I'm watching the 27.5. I'm like, oh man, I'm like, I'm cakewalking this one. This is all good. Like, we'll see what happens. Maybe Michigan wins late, whatever. But then you get to the point where it's like, dude, Western Michigan's going to win, you know? And then the Hail Mary happens. It's like, hey, we win. I'm sitting next to a Michigan fan. And like, this guy, he wasn't like angry. Like, he was like, oh man, I didn't know about this Kyle Whittingham hire. like, this is not going to go well. This is a disaster. It's like, I'm kind of like trolling him a little bit, you know, like kind of poking at him because he was having a good time with it and everything. And then they go to the review and it's just like, come on. So like, that's where I'm at mentally right now with college football. Like, I will lock in eventually, but as it pertains to Ohio State, Texas, I mean, it's Steve Sarkisian in a big game. Give me Ohio State. I'm sorry. I can't. Like, and maybe Arch Manning is going to be the guy that we all thought he was going to be, and he's going to be the number one overall pick. He might win the Heisman Trophy or whatever. I still think Ohio State, team-wise, is on that national title tier. I'm not so sure Texas is there. In fact, I'm not so sure any SEC team is actually there in terms of being a national title winner. LSU was tremendous. I bet Clemson. So that wasn't fun watching that one Saturday night in the sportsbook either. So I was getting trolled for that bet. Plus 10 and a little bit of Clemson money line. How about 51-10 in your eye hole? But LSU, I want to see it against a real team that also invests in the portal and NIL. Let's see what it looks like in a couple weeks against Trini and Ole Miss. But I think Ohio State's just a little tier above. So if you're going to give me Ohio State at a dog price, it's not a big dog. They're only like catching 1.5 or 2 or whatever. I'm going to take the Buckeyes because I think Ohio State's going to win the national title this year.
0: I can't wait to talk about that game and the entire week one NFL slate with Femi as he rejoins me on You Better You Bet Sunday mornings, countdown to kickoff 11 a.m. to 1 p.m. Eastern nationally across the country here on Westwood One Sports. Now, listen, we can't get you at. Listen, we got a primetime game tonight. And you know what we call primetime games sometimes? Island games. So I don't know if you have the full paraphernalia ready here, which is totally fine if not, but we went into the archives and we found some imaging and some video that you might be familiar with. Everybody, get your passports ready and let's head to the island.
1: Happy week one, everyone! 2026.
0: He said he didn't have the sunglasses and the hat, and yet here they are.
1: We always have it ready on a Wednesday or a Thursday or a Friday or a Saturday. Whenever the NFL has an island game this season, as they're taking our lives from us. But anyways, back to the game. Patriots and the Seahawks. A rematch, a super rematch, if you will, for New England. Give me the signal caller, the man who'd be under duress the entire game, Drake May at 20-1 to be your first TD scorer for the Patriots. And on the other side, in Seattle, the home team, we go to All Reliable. This man made us so much money last season on the island, 25-1 in the Super Bowl. The price is a little shorter now, but we still go with AJ Barner at 13-1 to be your first TD scorer. So it's Drake May 20-1, AJ Barner 13-1, and I'll see you for the very first time in 2026 on the island.
0: Oh, I knew as soon as you said this guy made us money last year, I'm like, AJ Barner, that name is about to be said. So love the first trip. We'll do Femi's Island for Cowboys Giants on Sunday also.
1: We'll have this set ready for that one, my friend.
0: Now, when do the Eagles play on Sunday Night Football this year? Let me see.
1: Is that a very good question?
0: Eagles Sunday Night Football. Week 8 at the Commanders, and I think I have an idea of who the first touchdown scorer might be in that game for the Philadelphia Eagles. But we'll
1: for the real ones, you might already know.
0: So we can talk about them across that bridge when we come to it. Femi, we love you. It is amazing to have you back with us here on You Better You Bet. I will talk to you Sunday morning, 11 a.m. Eastern time.
1: Hey, I'll see you guys. Enjoy tonight. Enjoy tomorrow. You Better You Bet countdown to kickoff. Let's do it, man.
0: And you, me, and Tyler will get on a group text, and we will finalize our survivor pick for this weekend. I think it's going to be the Steelers, but maybe Femi can talk us into the LA Chargers.
1: Godspeed, team. Okay.
0: The great Femi Abebefe joining us here on the show, and make sure you're following Femi on Twitter, at Femi Abebefe. He's got an announcement coming up this week where you can find all of his awards bets and futures bets. Femi is amazing with it. You're going to want to check that out at his Twitter account, at Femi Abebefe. So that's awesome. Like, we love that. Like, what a bummer. All the, I don't want to relate, Femi's our friend. And, you know, he wasn't the only one. Like, you know, what happened at the end of last year with the old network and really sucked. And it sucked for a lot of people, way worse for other people than it was for me. I kept this gig, right? It is truly awesome to have Femi back in the fold. We love Femi, both professionally and personally. We know you do as well. And we are fired up to welcome him back to the You Better You Bet family this Sunday and every Sunday this season. And who knows what the future holds. On the other side, I'll try to tell you what the futures hold. I didn't plan that out. Just kind of happened by accident. That's what happens when you ad-lib an entire three-hour show. My awards, bets, and picks for the upcoming NFL season. Next on a Wednesday on You Better You Bet.
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0: Third and one. 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Shot downfield. Zay Flowers again. Zay Flowers inside the 20. He's going to go.
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2: 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Guys, I'm embarrassed. I am embarrassed to not know the answer to this. NBC has tonight's game, right? Has the season opener. And then who has tomorrow? Netflix does, right? Okay. I was like, who the hell has that? It's Netflix with Noah Eagle and Luke Kuechly, right? Making his debut. Okay. So Mike Tirico and Chris Collinsworth back in the saddle. Oh, yes. I am going to be emotional tonight. So is my wife. So last night, because my wife is kind of like not blissfully unaware. She's very aware of what's going on in sports, but didn't know. Like, she knows football season's here, but she actually thought the season started last night, because the question that she will ask me is, do you have to watch sports tonight? And, you know, over the balance of the summer, the answer to that question is usually no. Like, I mean, I do sometimes, like, watch baseball, but, like, I don't have to watch baseball in the way, like, I watch the NBA all the time. I watch every football game. So yesterday, my wife asked me, do you have to watch sports tonight? And the answer was no. And I ended up watching the Yankees-Rockies game. So I did watch sports. Tonight, the answer will be yes. I do have to watch sports. So the emotions will be as follows. Number one, my wife is not going to be happy, even though she gets it. But honestly, you know, she will always say to me, would you rather me not care that I don't get to spend time with you? And I do appreciate that. So my wife will be like, you know, start of a long football season, and I'm going to be like a kid on Christmas morning. Do we get the new Carrie Underwood song tonight, or do they wait until Sunday for that? We've been waiting all day for Thursday night. Do we get the new song? Mike and Chris are the best on TV. Oh, baby. How good is it? Who's ready for some football? That game, Ravens Steelers, week 18. That call from Tirico and Collinsworth is an absolute all-timer, and I can't wait for them to be back in our lives tonight. And to close the show coming up in a little bit, we'll give you a little Major League Baseball. Talk a little Corbin Burnes and the Arizona Diamondbacks. Bet you didn't think you'd hear that name today with the NFL season set to start. And all the bets, including thy Royal Prop King, for thy Patriots and thou Steelers. But first, awards, picks, bets, and predictions from me to you. Now, we could hashtag like mine for value, and I could give you long shots, but I'm trying to meld and merge bets with predictions here for the non-bettors in our show audience. So here's where I've landed, and I do have quite a few favorites here. MVP, MV3, Lamar Jackson. I agree with Femi. We saw 2019, Greg Roman, new offensive coordinator, Lamar MVP. 2023, Todd Monken, new offensive coordinator, Lamar MVP. This year, Declan Doyle, new offensive coordinator, MV3 for Lamar Jackson. And I think the Ravens will go to the AFC Championship game and lose to the Houston Texans in that defense. But as far as the regular season goes, I think this can be a 14-win season for the Ravens. I think Lamar is going to ball out. I think Zay Flowers has a huge year. Derrick Henry has a huge year. I like Jacoby Lane, a little Rashad Bateman. Mark Andrews still in town. Lamar, MVP. Offensive player of the year. Also can be the award for which star NFL wide receiver is most likely to bite someone at a nightclub and cosplay as Dracula or like the Samoan Nosferatu. That, Puka Nacua. Puka given like the way the Rams offense is structured, is going to have a billion targets this season. And provided no suspension, and it doesn't, I mean, the game's literally tomorrow. He hasn't gotten suspended. Puka Nacua, offensive player of the year. Defensive player of the year. This is very chalky. I don't care. Will Anderson Jr. of the Houston Texans. He is a monster. He is a freak. He is an alien. He's actually not the favorite. Myles Garrett's the favorite. Will Anderson Jr., defensive player of the year. Offensive rookie of the year. Bang, bang, Niner gang. DeJuan Stribling. Now, it's a weak class for offensive rookie of the year. Like, we don't know when Fernando Mendoza's going to play. Jeremiah Love has a high ankle sprain. Carnell Tate's quarterback is Cam Ward, and I've got issues about the offensive infrastructure in Tennessee. Jordan Tyson starting the year on IR. I love Jadarian Price. Like, Zach Charbonnet is going to be back at some point. I think Stribling is the guy that's going to get the most volume. So, DeJuan Stribling, offensive rookie of the year. A little bit of home cooking for me with defensive rookie of the year. Arvel Reese of my New York Football Giants. Remember what I said prior to the NFL draft when I was calling for the Jets to draft Arvel Reese, because I think Arvel Reese has Hall of Fame potential. Not saying he'll get there, hasn't played a game, I know that, but his potential's through the roof. And I would have picked him if the Jets had picked him. I would have picked Arvel Reese if the Cardinals had picked him, if the Titans had picked him. But you know what? My Giants did. And that happens to be serendipitous. Arvel Reese, defensive rookie of the year. Coach of the year, if I were to go for a longer shot, I would take Aaron Glenn, which sounds crazy, but could happen. But Jesse Minter, first-year head coach of the Ravens. If the Ravens are going to do what I think they're going to do and win 13 or 14 regular season games this year, Jesse Minter, coach of the year. And for comeback player of the year, let's go a little bit down the board on this one. If the Niners are going to have the season I think they can have, Fred Warner is going to have to be a monster. Fred Warner, comeback player of the year. Before we take the final break of the show, our executive producer, Bill Zimmerman, is here with the trivia question of the day. Bill, what do we got today? Trivia for myself and the audience.
3: All right, Nick. Well, of course, we've got Patriots Seahawks coming up tonight. And the Patriots, of course, made the big move and traded for A.J. Brown in the offseason. Now, the New England Patriots, they've had players go over 1,000 yards receiving 26 times, something the Patriots obviously expect A.J. Brown to add to this year. But I'm going to ask you, Nick Kostos, who holds the record for the most seasons going over 1,000 yards receiving in Patriots history?
2: Okay, so I'm going to give a bucket with which we will choose from. Are you ready?
3: Ready.
2: So in the bucket will be Irving Fryer. In the bucket will be Ben Coates. In the bucket will be Wes Welker, Julian Edelman, and Rob Gronkowski. Is it one of those names?
3: Yes, it is.
2: I don't. It almost can't be Irving Fryer. I don't think it's Irving Fryer. It could be Ben Coates. He was nasty for a long time. It could easily be Gronk. It could be. I don't think it's Edelman was a Patriot longer than Welker was. I think it's not. Is it either Edelman, Gronk, or Ben Coates?
3: It is not.
2: Ooh. So it's okay. So then, therefore, it is either Irving Fryer or who is the other name I mentioned? Is it Irving Fryer?
3: It's not Irving Fryer. It is the other name you mentioned.
2: So who was it? It was Gronk, Welker, Edelman.
3: Welker.
2: Irving Fryer. It's Wes Welker? Wow.
3: The answer is Wes Welker did it 5 times. Rob Gronkowski 4. Randy Moss, Julian Edelman, and Stanley Morgan 3 times.
2: Stanley Morgan's good. So Ben Coates only did it twice?
3: Ben Coates only did it 1 or 2 times. I'd have to look up his career numbers here.
2: Ben Coates was nasty.
3: But I think he had a lot of 800, 900 yard seasons, I think.
2: In a different time in the NFL, right, where he was one of the best tight ends catching passes from Drew Bledsoe, but just not like the way passing has been ramped up the way it is this century in the NFL.
3: Ben Coates over 1,000 yards once, over 700 yards 1, 2, 3, 4 times.
2: All right. I didn't think Welker had the longevity to get there. Yes, he did.
3: Yeah, but when he was there, he was a machine with Brady.
2: Dude, I remember when the Patriots traded a second-round pick to the Dolphins for him, and I was like, why would they? He's never done anything in his career. And then we saw why, because he was pretty good. Although, as Gisele Bündchen famously said, my husband can't throw the ball and catch it. And my Giants appreciated that very much in Super Bowl 46. Okay, good question from Bill. We will take a break, and we will end the show on the other side with a little Major League Baseball, all the bets for tonight with the Patriots and the Seahawks, including thy Royal Prop King, and your best bets that you sent in on Twitter and in the YouTube chat, your best bets for Seattle and New England as the season kicks off tonight, right after this.
4: 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Matthew Stafford, Christian McCaffrey, Myles Garrett, Fred Warner, your home for the NFL all season long. 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
3: 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Also worth noting, BetMGM right now has their low vig odds flash up. This is important. If you're listening or watching, and yes, I am a BetMGM ambassador. I am biased, but this also needs to be said because it's the truth. Why, if you're going to bet tonight's game, why wouldn't you do it with a lower VIG than other sports books are charging you? So BetMGM right now is a lower VIG to bet the game than other sports books do. So make sure you are betting Patriots Seahawks at BetMGM. Bill Zimmerman is here. Bill, what do the real ones like tonight with the Patriots and the Seahawks?
4: All right, let's jump in here, Nick, because I know you got to get to some stuff here. How about Daniel Karpuk, who says under 44.5 is my best bet. All 4 Wednesday games in history have stayed under the total. Primetime games in general have trended under in recent years. We've got D. Michael Will, who says, I like Stevenson over 23.5 receiving yards. New weapons, first game of the season. Stevenson's a reliable guy. No Henderson, A.J. Brown will get the attention. Stevenson was used like that in the Super Bowl. I think it's a good, safe option for week 1. Couple more here. At Boston Stonk says JSN under 6.5 receptions. Gonzalez has showed us that he can lock him down. And we'll finish with Skunk at Left Hender, who says Rashid Shaheed over 2.5 rushing yards because of vibes. Back to you, Nick.
3: All right, a little sampling from the real ones. Shout out to our friend Dan Karpuk, formerly working with us. Dan doing great work breaking down bets on social media. Okay, very quickly on Major League Baseball, I'm not betting baseball. Football's back. I don't know what to tell you. How about Corbin Burns last night? Arizona half game up on San Diego in the race for the final wild card spot on the National League. Corbin Burns, first start in over a year after Tommy John surgery, only throws 3 innings, but the Diamondbacks win yet again, beat the Royals 5-3 in extras. If Corbin Burns can give them something down the stretch, maybe Arizona does make the postseason this year and the Padres are on the outside looking in. Also worth noting, Aaron Judge 0-for-3 in his return last night to the Yankees, but he gets taken out of the game for Helio Ramos, and Ramos hits a 3-run homer in the 8th. The Yankees end up beating Colorado. Red Sox lose to the Angels. The Yankees 3 games up on the Red Sox now for the first wild card spot in the American League. And that was Talking Baseball. All right, time to drop Laura, please, the dope-ass beat. All right, we will get to thy royal prop king in a moment, but first, side and total for the Seahawks and the Patriots. Seattle, a 3-point favorite, 44.5 the total. I like New England in the game. I bet New England plus 3.5. 3, if you want to do it, God bless you. 3.5 is the number that I want to bet with New England. I think if the Patriots lose, they'll lose at the gun on a last second field goal. Maybe they lose by 3, maybe it's by 2, maybe it's by 1. I want 3.5 with New England, and I have also bet the over in the game, 44.5. Now, these are not like my favorite bets of the week, but it's the first game of the year, and it's an island game in primetime, so you're damn right I'm going to bet it. Patriots plus the points, over 44.5. Now, because Laura, we've never done this with Laura. Now, Laura, you bring this music down. I'll produce on the air, and I will get ready for thy royal prop king. Because for the first time this season, it is time. Let's see if I remember the shtick. It's been 7 months. It is now time for thy royal prop king to descend down from thy royal throne, to traipse across thy royal purple velvety carpet, over to thy royal balcony, to gaze down upon you, the morons, to issue you prop winners in the National Football League. It is time for the Prop King.
5: Now approaching the betting window, it is your Prop King, Nick Costos. 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

0: Romeo, Romeo, wherefore art thou, Romeo? I'll tell you where Romeo is. That son of a bitch gonna be catching passes all night from Drake May. Devin Witherspoon, manned up on A.J. Brown. Romeo Doubs, better than Stephon Diggs. Wherefore out there, Romeo? Did I say that right? Cashing tickets for us. Romeo Doubs over 37.5 receiving yards. And I want this. This is going to be a theme with us this season on Anytime Touchdowns, because we are going to see more teams playing 12 and 13 personnel than ever before, which means multiple tight ends on the field. So we are going to play the number two tight end for both the Seahawks and the Patriots to score touchdowns tonight. Beer or pizza money bets. Bet responsibly. Elijah Arroyo, Bronson's son, knocking the ball out of A-Rod's hand and scoring a touchdown in the season opener. Elijah Arroyo. And how about Eli Raridan? That's right. Eli Raridan, New England's rookie tight end. Arroyo touchdown, Raridan touchdown, and then former Chicago White Sox general manager and Niners punt returner, Kyle Williams. When the Patriots throw him the ball, they're throwing deep into the end zone. So Elijah Arroyo, Eli Raridan, Kyle Williams, anytime touchdowns, Romeo Doubs over receiving yards, and a partridge and a mother effing pear tree. Enjoy the season opener. We will talk to you tomorrow on a tremendous Football Thursday. Until then, I'm Nick Costos wishing you minimal sweats, winning bets, the absolute very best.
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18: 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Here's Black and Abdallah.
19: Live from Chicago, it's Black and Abdallah. Happy NFL New Year. We are 8 hours, 19 minutes, and 45 seconds away from the kickoff of the new NFL season. Seattle, New England. The rematch of the Super Bowl. Here we go. We're ready to go. It's Black and Abdallah hanging out with you, previewing the game all day long, getting ready for the start of the NFL season. We've made it. Football is back. Today's the day. Let's go.
20: It's been a long, grueling, hard 213 days. Relax, buddy, over there. Okay, I know you're excited about football over there, but relax, all right?
19: I'm definitely excited.
20: I know you can't stand up right now, okay? Stay seated,
19: I can stand up.
20: Stay under the desk, okay?
19: I'm good. Above desk.
20: We've dealt with...
19: We can be above desk and be excited.
20: We've dealt with quarterback competitions. We've dealt with finger-locking gates. We've dealt with whether or not Aaron Rodgers will he, won't he's. We've dealt with all sorts of coaching changes and quarterbacks and all the, and we've got a new quarterback with paper that got new deal today in Baker Mayfield.
19: Shout out, Baker.
20: Shout out.
19: That's
20: Burgers
19: our guy.
20: With Baker.
19: Let's do it.
20: And finally, we are here, night one of the regular season, a rematch of Super Bowl 60 between the Seahawks and the Patriots. Two teams that look completely different, but kind of the same. But still completely different. One team looks kind of the same. One team looks kind of different. They both kind of look the same, kind of different. But the point spread.
19: What was that?
20: Still kind of the same. One team still favored. The Seahawks, a 3-point favorite tonight against the New England Patriots.
19: Yes.
20: In Seattle, as they will hang the banner as Super Bowl champions. And Drake May will try to go in and do something he couldn't do last year in the Super Bowl and beat the Seattle Seahawks.
19: You can listen to the game tonight on Westwood One Sports, Seahawks and Patriots. So I want to start you with this in the conversation of previewing tonight's game. I cannot recall a returning champion in the NFL that is as good as what Seattle was last season that has received less conversation, less hype, less spotlight in the offseason heading into the year for them to defend a title. You know, like if we go back to last season, Seattle was that good.
0: They were worthy of being the champions. They obviously were great in the Super Bowl, but we had the metrics throughout last season. Seattle was one of those teams throughout the regular season that was posting an all-time quote season by some of the advanced metrics out there. So I can't recall a team, and I'm guessing the reasoning behind this is because they are not a team that's led with a quarterback. It's that Sam Darnold is not the marquee for the Seattle Seahawks. Seattle's marquee is that their defense and everything coming together and them just being a deep team from top to bottom. And then Sam Darnold played well, which allowed them to win the Super Bowl. But can you recall a team that dominated the way they did last season, winning the Super Bowl the way they did last season, while getting less attention, less hype in the offseason as we start a new season?
20: No, I'm trying to think of the only ones that I would try to think of are Patriots teams with Tom Brady that would have tried to repeat, Chiefs teams with Patrick Mahomes of recent memory. Those would have been the ones.
0: Well, those teams had hype because, you know, the Brady-Belichick connection, you know, Tom Brady obviously chasing rings and, you know, going for you know, the all-time greatest status. That's different. Patrick Mahomes and the Chiefs, there's always been hype. There's even hype this offseason for a team that finished below 500 with a quarterback that's injured in the offseason. There's hype around Kansas City.
20: Yeah, absolutely. Those are the teams that I can think of. But you're right. I mean, this team lost the Super Bowl MVP in Kenneth Walker. He's on the Chiefs this year. They let him walk, and he got a huge contract from the Kansas City Chiefs. So right now, you're looking at a team. They also lost a few key defensive players right now. Kobe Bryant, he's injured, but he's on the Chicago Bears. They sign him. So you've got a team that has gone through a few changes, but right now you're looking at a team in Seattle that you think that can just repeat with that defense and can go back to where they've been. However, all of the conversation has been about a different team in that division. All the conversation this offseason has been about the Rams. All the conversation has been about the trade for Myles Garrett. Yep. All the conversation has been about whether or not Aaron Donald would come back and how he has come back and how much this team has put into rebuilding this defense to try to beat the Seahawks, who put it on them in that NFC Championship game, and how back and forth that game was, and how the Seahawks beat them. And Sam Darnold, who didn't do very much in the Super Bowl, but was able to do anything he wanted to in that NFC Championship game to get the Seahawks to the Super Bowl, and how the Rams and Sean McVay said, we need to completely revamp this defense. They got Trent McDuffie. They got Myles Garrett. They got Aaron Donald to come back. And now it's been all about the Rams and what they've done to try to get back, and how they're the Super Bowl favorites by a large margin, and how they're the number one team going into this season to try to win a Super Bowl.
0: Yeah, I would say, you know, you mentioned how Los Angeles has been the talk of the offseason. And we've covered it here on the show, rightfully so, right? You make a move for Myles Garrett, it deserves it. You have a player like Aaron Donald returning back to the team, it deserves it, right? Matthew Stafford, MVP. There's a lot of reasons we can point to the Rams to why there's been so much conversation about them here in this offseason. I would also suggest to you that there has been more conversation about the San Francisco 49ers than the Seahawks because of whatever's going on with the 49ers. We've covered at length here on the show the electrical substation, right? Like whether or not players are getting injured because of the practice facility next to the electrical substation. It's a funny joke. It's something to talk about. We've done that throughout the offseason. Kyle Shanahan got in a car accident. There's been conversation about that. Mm-hmm. Jed York got arrested. So there was that. There's a lot going on with the 49ers. And then on the field, also kind of pointing out that San Francisco has a team that can compete. With that said, is this the end, the last chance for San Francisco to kind of make a Super Bowl run? Some of their best players are starting to get a little older. You know, can those players stay healthy and make a run together? Is Shanahan ever going to get over the hump and win a Super Bowl? So I feel like we have spent a lot of time talking about the Rams, mm-hmm. a lot of time talking about the 49ers, mm-hmm. and there has been almost no conversation this offseason about Seattle, and they've just gone about their business, even though they won a Super Bowl last year, and they mm-hmm. won in dominating fashion, the number one seed in the NFC last year. And Sam Darnold had a great season. Mm-hmm. At times, they didn't need Sam Darnold to win games. But he did step up and he did play well enough for them to win a Super Bowl as a team. But there were moments where he had his moments that proves that he can play at that top level. Now, with the Darnold conversation, it's not creeping into the conversation of, is he a top 10 quarterback? No, but he's a starting quarterback who can play well. That's the way I view Sam Darnold. He's a starting quarterback who can play well.
20: Yeah.
0: And that's good enough when you have a good defense, a great head coach, and you take care of everything else. Like, we never talk on the show about special teams. That was a downfall for the Rams at times last season. Seattle has their special teams buttoned up.
20: Yeah.
0: Right. So, like, overall, Seattle is a great team. I do feel like a lot of us have not talked enough about the Seahawks here in the offseason. And I'm guessing a lot of people are sleeping on Seattle heading into this year because they weren't flashy, because they weren't in the headlines, because they didn't trade for Myles Garrett.
20: Mm-hmm.
0: I'm expecting Seattle to be good again.
20: Well, and on the flip side of that, too, the other team that's taking the field, we've spent a majority of the offseason talking about everything going on off the field with this team, talking about what happened with Mike Vrabel and Diana Rossini, and not focusing on how Drake May is going to develop within this offense, and how we talk about how all these other quarterbacks that have had another year with their new head coach and their new offense, and how we expect, you know, for example, Caleb Williams and, you know, with Ben Johnson having another year with him, and how he's supposed to take that next step and become an MVP candidate. Well, Drake May and Josh McDaniels are in the same situation. It's another year within that system. He was votes away from winning MVP. He should be able to also take that next jump and develop and be able to become the next MVP. He was already an MVP candidate, and they added probably the biggest offensive move of the offseason by adding A.J. Brown. Everybody knew it was coming. Diana Rossini reported on it before anybody else.
0: Yeah.
20: How she got the story was a big talk and the talk of the offseason around the Patriots.
0: Really, was it?
20: Well, that's why we talked about it. And so because of that, the focus of the Patriots has been mostly on Mike Vrabel and what took place off the field. But this is a team that went to the Super Bowl, and all the conversation around this team is, how bad are they going to be this year?
0: Yeah, regression. That's the conversation with the Patriots.
20: Well, the Bills are just going to win the division, and this team isn't even going to make the playoffs, or they're going to be a wild card team. And, oh, how much is Drake May going to regress? And they just played a soft schedule. And, yeah, sure, A.J. Brown's going to add something to this offense. But, you know, they played a lot of soft teams, and look who wasn't in the playoffs last year. Look at Mahomes wasn't in the playoffs, and Burrow wasn't in the playoffs. And all these guys that are normally in the playoffs weren't there for the Patriots to face. They had an easy road, a charmed road through to the Super Bowl, and now they're not going to have such an easy road because they play a tougher schedule, and they're going to see it first thing tonight when they have a rematch of the Super Bowl against the Seahawks.
0: Yeah, and the season starts off in a difficult fashion for New England. Obviously, tonight, the game, 8:20 Eastern. You can listen to it right here on Westwood One Sports. Week 2, home for Pittsburgh, and then 2 games on the road at Jacksonville and Buffalo. So the Patriots, I feel as if some of the conversation that we've had, and we had last season about New England and the way that they kind of just weren't challenged the way that others were in the conference, I do feel like the doors are open for if they get off to a slow start, a 1-3 start, a 2-2 start, for people to say, yeah, this team will regress this year solely based on the schedule that they have in front of them. I don't know if that's necessarily the case. I agree with you. I think what we're going to see in year 2 of the coaching staff with the quarterback and this offense, I think the offense is going to be better. I think Drake May will continue to improve. He's one of my favorite young quarterbacks in the NFL. The A.J. Brown addition to the Patriots, it's a huge move.
20: Mm-hmm.
0: It really is, because A.J. Brown, even though numbers-wise isn't necessarily based on what you look at last year, a huge upgrade over Stephon Diggs. I think the way that they will use A.J. Brown in this offense will be an upgrade for McDaniels and for May and the way this offense will work. So, you know, you have a bona fide number one receiver now in the mix. And Diggs was good last year for New England, but A.J. Brown's a better wide receiver. And I think the off-the-field stuff with Vrabel was fun to talk about back in the spring and early summer. I do not think it has any impact on the games. I don't think it has had any impact on training camp or preparing for this season. I did not watch, hand up, I did not watch the Today Show today. From what I gather that Rossini was not on the Today Show today. So I'll take the loss on that one. I thought that this morning would be the day that you would see a interview with Rossini on the Today Show. So I was wrong. I'll admit it. I was wrong.
1: Mike Vrabel and Diana Rossini.
0: And it was something that people were talking about during the summer and in the spring, right? Whatever was going on between the two consenting adults.
20: Mm-hmm.
0: It's not our business, but it was out there, right? I don't think it has any impact on this season whatsoever. And so I think that the Patriots, as they get set for the game tonight, first of all, full disclosure, I already bet them. I took the Patriots plus the 3.
20: Ooh.
0: I think it's going to be a close game. So I'm going to take the points on the Patriots. Shout out DraftKings, Black and Abdallah, BNA 26. I would say I think they're going to have a good season. The schedule may dictate they miss the playoffs, but I think this is still a very good team. I don't think the fall off and the regression that everyone's talked about is going to be as steep as maybe people have seen. I've seen a lot of people here in the offseason suggest that like the Patriots aren't good at all. I don't think that's the case. I think they're just might be better teams in the AFC.
20: I have three things for you.
0: Okay. Three things.
20: First of all, I don't think if they start slowly, it's because of anything the coach did off the field.
0: Oh, no.
20: No.
0: No chance.
20: I don't think it's any of that.
0: I don't think that. That stuff's in the past.
20: Two, I think if it is, it's because of something the coach has talked about, their depth on defense. He's expressed concerns about their defensive depth at all positions. They just don't have the depth right now. They've dealt with a couple injuries. They just don't have the talent that they are used to on defense. Three, Page Six is there for us. Details of Diana Rossini's sports media comeback revealed after Mike Vrabel's scandal.
0: Are you serious? This is new?
20: This is new.
0: This is new stuff.
20: This is new stuff. Diana Rossini.
0: Hold on. Wait, really? There's. Okay.
1: Mike Vrabel and Diana Rossini.
20: Well, we know where Mike Vrabel is. He's in Seattle getting ready for tonight's game. Right. We know where he is.
0: We know where Vrabel will be. He's got eight hours and four minutes until kickoff of the opener.
20: I mean, I don't know exactly where he is. He might be catching one of those big fish things that they do in Seattle. I don't know exactly.
0: At the fish market.
20: But Diana Rossini, this is according to Page Six, Diana Rossini will return to work this NFL season, but not without addressing the elephant in the room first.
0: Oh.
20: A source familiar with the situation told Page Six this week that the former athletic journalist who resigned from her position in April amid an investigation into her relationship with New England Patriots head coach Mike Vrabel will share her side of the scandal upon taking her next job. She hopes to speak on the matter and move past it once and for all. The source added, scroll, ads. The exact timeline for her comeback remains unclear, but a debut by the start of week one, which kicks off in 8 hours, will obviously not happen.
0: Oh. Okay.
20: A source noted that Rossini continues to mull offers from several outlets, and it's possible she accepts more than one gig.
0: Yeah, I could see that.
20: Yeah.
0: Isn't that what Pelissero just did?
20: Rossini.
0: Because isn't Pelissero working for Netflix and he's working for The Ringer and he's going to crush it here. So I could see working for multiple places like that here in this upcoming season.
20: Rossini, the source continued, was inundated with interview requests from major networks, podcasts, and even reality television shows as the scandal unfolded, but she rejected them all in favor of speaking on her own terms at the right time.
0: I still, if we're wagering on it, I'm guessing Barstool.
20: See, I think it's...
0: I think they build out more of a dedicated football thing with Russillo. You got Rossini.
20: Maybe.
0: You're putting something together there.
20: I still think it's a Ringer type thing.
0: Okay, all right.
20: Or Netflix exclusive.
0: So really, that article was a point. That was a waste of time. There's no news in the news. Where's the news? There's no information there.
20: The information is
0: that... We already know. She's great at what she does, and she's going to go back to work.
20: The information is that she could have been on Today, but instead, she said no to Today. And maybe she says yes to Today tomorrow or on another Today. today.
0: You can always call or text the show at 310-840-4910. We have a text from the 971. Here's what the text reads. There you go talking about how the Seahawks don't get enough coverage, and then you just only talk about the other teams while mentioning the Seahawks.
20: Yeah.
0: Because we were talking about the Rams and the 49ers.
20: Yeah. Well, that's what we're talking about them. Yeah.
0: It's Black and Abdallah here on Westwood One Sports and the Westwood One Sports app. It's here, NFL kickoff presented by YouTube TV. We cannot wait to watch the game tonight. You can also listen to the game, Seahawks and Patriots, tonight on Westwood One Sports. Abdallah's never wrong. He's just early. We'll explain that and that storyline coming up next. The wait is over. Football is here, and so is DraftKings. 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

0: 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Here's Fleck and Abdallah.
1: We are officially 7 hours and 55 minutes away from the start of the NFL season. Seahawks and Patriots, you can listen to the game on Westwood One Sports. Black and Abdallah hanging out with you, getting ready for the game. Adam Abdallah is never wrong. He's just early. Sir, I will concede the floor to you. Why don't you explain to America how you are never wrong? You are just early, and those were not my words. I just want to make sure people understand that. This written for me. This was the copy that Abdallah submitted. He submitted the copy.
2: No,
1: this is what I'm reading. Adam Abdallah, never wrong, just early.
2: Say
1: we'll explain.
2: Go ahead. Say it with your chest. I was right once again. Say it with your chest. I was right once again. I was ahead of the curve once again.
1: I'll give it you. You were right.
2: Two months ago, when this was floated, Aaron Donald might be coming back. I said, there's no way he plays in Australia if he comes back. There's no way he plays in Australia. There's no way. I said it, that he would make his debut at home on, what is it? They play Sunday Night Football, I believe, against the Giants. I think next week is the game. That's the game. And I said it, there's no way. First of all, he didn't want to do training camp. And then he signed the day that the rosters were supposed to be finalized. And then it was announced, maybe he's going to make the trip. And then Sean McVay was like, oh yeah, he's going to make the trip. And then we find out yesterday, Aaron Donald practiced, the flight took off, and who was standing there? Maybe he was up in the attic, Home Alone style, because they forgot him.
1: Sure. I don't think so. I think this was by choice.
2: Aaron Donald will not make the trip with the LA Rams to face the 49ers, because why should he?
1: The game is a home game against New York, the Giants, Monday Night Football.
2: There you go.
1: The 21st.
2: And that's when Aaron Donald will make his debut.
1: I will say this. You were right. I never disagreed with you, though.
2: That's fine.
1: I was with you. I didn't think he wanted to go and participate in training camp, and I didn't think that Aaron Donald wanted to go all the way to Australia. And I think you were right. You get this one. Absolutely.
2: Mm-hmm.
1: But I think it was pretty obvious the entire time that that was going to be the case. Just like the entire offseason, the moment we saw that he was working out, and people were like, I don't know. Maybe former NFL players just like working out. Yeah, I don't think so.
2: No,
1: I don't think that's the case. I think you and I called that immediately as well, that Aaron Donald was returning to the Rams.
2: But there were other people, pundits, all these people, they're like, oh, if he's
1: pundits.
2: If he's healthy.
1: Who cares about pundits?
2: Florio, if he's healthy, he's going to play. If he's a team guy, I'm not saying he's not a team guy, but if he's healthy, he's going to go out there. He's going to give it his all. He's going to give it 20 to 30 snaps. No, absolutely not. Absolutely not. He's going to, this is the thing. This is the key part.
1: Yeah.
2: He's losing money.
1: Yeah. I mean, I understand. A guy like, first of all, he's not necessarily losing money because he was retired. So he's only making money on this
2: season. I understand
1: that.
2: But part of the thing was he's getting $20 million.
1: Yeah.
2: He's not.
1: But
2: he's getting
1: $10 million. If he didn't play at all, he wasn't getting any money.
2: Fair. But he's getting $10 million. And then the other $10 million is divided up over 17 games. This one, he's not getting.
1: It's just his retirement's a little different than like the rest of ours, where it's like, I'm going to take a gig as a starter at a golf course. So like me not showing up for that shift to be the starter at the golf course, like I'm losing money because I'm not showing up. But it's like, also, you could also be doing nothing.
2: Yeah.
1: So I mean, that's Aaron Donald. He could be doing nothing. So he's going to be making something.
2: When the rest of the Rams all come back, they're all jet lagged and tired. Guess who's going to be fresh as a daisy?
1: You ready for this? This is the travel schedule for the Rams. So they practiced yesterday morning. The flight took off last night. They will land in Australia Thursday morning. They play Friday morning in Australia. The game you will watch here in America on Thursday night. They will fly back to the U.S. after the game. They will land in Los Angeles midday on Friday.
2: Mm-hmm.
1: So they play the game on Friday in Australia after losing a day going there.
2: Mm-hmm.
1: And then they will fly back and then get to have Friday here in the States after having Friday in Australia.
2: Yeah, it's time travel. Get familiar. Watch a movie.
1: So the Rams will spend more than 30 hours on the plane, travel 15,000 miles across 7 time zones, play a game, and then be back in Los Angeles within 72 hours of leaving.
2: And I like this approach so much more. And look, we could be proven wrong. I could be proven wrong. No. It's going to be outcome bias.
1: Whoever wins will be proven right.
2: I don't think so, unless it's a blowout. I like this approach. And I don't think we'll know this approach until the next two games, because I think this is more about the following 2 weeks than it is about the actual game between the Rams and the 49ers. The outcome of the Rams and the 49ers is just a game no matter where they play. If they were playing this in LA, if they were playing this in San Francisco, doesn't matter. That game is going to be played. The 49ers have adjusted their bodies to Australia. The Rams are flying in and playing, and they're adjusting their bodies to their normal time. They're just going to land, stay up, sleep, wake up, play a game. They're going to live their lives as if they're normal and not in Australia. They're not going to adjust their bodies. Yeah. So when they land back in LA, they're just going to continue to live. It's going to be San Francisco that is going to have to readjust their bodies to living back in San Francisco and reacclimate and go through jet lag and go through all that. Mm-hmm. Well, LA and the Rams might have to go through some of that. We'll see when they face the Giants if they look a little sluggish. We'll see when San Francisco has to face their next two opponents if they look a little sluggish. I think that's when we'll notice who took the right approach rather than who took the right approach when we see the game tomorrow night.
1: Yeah, and I would also add to that thought process is, you know, the way that the Rams have set this up is that because of their next game being on Monday Night Football next week, they essentially get 9 days off.
2: Mm-hmm.
1: So you're right. Like, to not adjust the body clock and just to kind of grind through the 72 hours and all that flight time, you know, it, essentially midday Friday, you're back here. Make sure that you just stay up through most of the evening on Friday. And then boom, on the weekend, you're back to normal. And you're ready to go.
2: By the time you come into work on Monday?
1: Well, but they don't play till Monday. So I'm guessing they may even give the players like 3 days off.
2: Till Tuesday,
1: like, it's possible that the Rams practice schedule, that they're not back to work on Tuesday or Wednesday because of the Monday game. Now, I don't want to confuse Kyle Shanahan while we get into this. It's Black and Abdallah here on Westwood One Sports, the Westwood One Sports app, SiriusXM Channel 260, and also all of our great radio affiliates who carry the Black and Abdallah show here on Westwood One Sports. Shout out to you and happy New Year football day. We are hours away from the start of the football season. 7 hours, 47 minutes. That's right. It's Black and Abdallah here on the air until 3 Eastern. You can call or text the show at 310-840-4910. I don't want to confuse Kyle Shanahan. This was Shanahan the other day trying to figure out the practice schedule because the 49ers have been there. They acclimated their bodies to being there in Australia, but they're still confused.
3: We did our totally normal routine. I'm not sure because we're, like I said, we're a little confused with, when I look at my clock and it says the time, and then I try to see my family's time and it says the time, but it says yesterday. I don't even get how that's possible. So I feel like I'm in the future. And then also when we play on our Friday, which I think is a Thursday in the U.S., we're such creatures of habit. So I call today Tuesday. I call today Wednesday, which is the first day we put in a game plan. But I think it's Monday. However, though, it's Sunday in the present. So, like, I'm going to mess that up all week if you guys ask me. But today is just our first day of the game plan, which is a Wednesday. We'll put in some on a Thursday. Okay. Friday's the final part of the game plan. Saturday, we walk through when we play on Sunday, which is a Friday in Australia and a Thursday in the U.S. So don't ever make me do that again.
1: See, isn't it easier for the Rams to just say, we left on Wednesday,
2: we land
1: on Thursday, we play on Friday, and we get back home on Friday.
2: Yep.
1: End of story. And honestly, my opinion, to go with the conversation that you shared, your opinion that you think the Rams, that's the way to go. If I were personally doing it, I would rather do the Rams way.
2: Yeah.
1: I would rather do that. I would rather just, because obviously this is a business trip for them. This is not a trip of enjoyment. They're not going and seeing sights. They're not doing all that stuff that you would want to do. Mm-hmm. So if it's a business trip, get in, play the game, get out. Yeah. That to me makes the most sense.
2: Absolutely. I don't need to know what day this day is and what day, like, what is he wearing? Two watches? He's trying to figure out.
1: I think he is.
2: He's wearing a watch on the
1: got,
2: right.
1: Yeah. He's got wearing- multiple. Yeah. He's trying to figure it out. Drake Greenlaw. I feel like this whole trip for the 49ers is just frying their brains. I don't know if it's that.
2: It's the substation.
1: The substation.
2: Yeah.
1: What was Dre Greenlaw talking about yesterday?
2: Well, the proximity of Australia, if you look on a globe
1: yeah.
2: to Antarctica.
1: Sure.
2: You would think that Australia, like, it would snow a lot, right? The proximity?
1: I don't think so.
2: That's what Dre Greenlaw wants to know.
1: Take a listen.
4: I mean, it's just interesting being in another country. Like, I mean, how far are we from Antarctica? That's what I got to ask. Yeah. So, like, I mean, we're, like, right
1: far.
4: On the top of it, huh?
2: Yeah, far. Yeah, uh-huh, like, you're far.
4: It's snow. It's snow probably pretty bad here, huh?
5: You can get there.
4: Not that bad?
5: Yeah.
4: So, is it Antarctica, is it a lie? It's cold in Antarctica? Yeah, I've been there before. Never been there, so how you know if it's cold or not?
1: So there you go, Dre Greenlaw. I think this whole trip is really frying the 49ers' brains.
2: Have you been to Antarctica?
1: No, I haven't.
2: How do you know it's cold?
1: Because it's on the map, and I've seen pictures.
2: But you're only looking at it on the map. How do you know it's cold? You know the map's cold.
1: Because I understand that other people have gone, and they've told us about it. I get it. I don't have to see everything for myself to know that it exists. I've never been to space. I know it's there.
2: Do you?
1: Yeah, I do.
2: Okay.
1: I absolutely do. 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We continue to preview the NFL season. A former Super Bowl champion with the Broncos in 2015. One of our teammates here at Westwood One Sports, Ryan Harris, will join the show coming up next.
0: It's NFL opening week. The stars are coming out to play. Matthew Stafford, Christian McCaffrey, Miles Garrett, Fred Warner. 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Hey, I wanna be a rock star. 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

0: 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Tonight, Patriots, Seahawks, 8:20 Eastern on Westwood One Sports. 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
1: We are 7 hours, 37 minutes away from the start of the football season. We've got a game tonight. Cannot wait. You know, the one thing that we have not talked about yet about the game tonight, New England, Seattle, you can listen to it right here on Westwood One Sports. Have you decided what you're doing for food tonight? Right? Like, isn't today the first day where you can really like gear up and be like, all right, are we doing pizza? Are we getting wings? Are we are we prepping for tonight's matchup? A little tailgating? Like,
2: I have been waiting all day for a Sunday night on Wednesday night.
1: Yes, so, everyone is waiting all day. Yes.
2: Yeah. No, I have not thought about food. That is a good question.
1: Right. Yeah. Isn't that one of those things? Like, tonight's one of those nights. It's like a special, you order in food because you're celebrating football.
2: Do I have to do it again tomorrow night too?
1: Yeah, maybe. Or,
2: do I have to put shrimp on the Barbie tomorrow night?
1: No, I don't. Well, yeah, maybe if you want to have that flavor, you could go for that. You could also perhaps say,
2: Does anywhere in Chicago sell kangaroo?
1: You can't eat kangaroo. I would say this. You could also approach it like this. You could say, I'm ordering tonight enough to have leftovers tomorrow.
2: Ooh, that's fair.
1: For the game tomorrow.
2: That's fair.
1: So that's out there as well as we continue to preview the game tonight to kick off the NFL season, New England and Seattle. Let's go on out to the phone, and we're joined by one of our Westwood One teammates, as Ryan Harris, former Super Bowl champion with the Broncos in 2015. He'll be calling games throughout the season for Westwood One Sports and the Westwood One Sports app. He now joins Black and Abdallah here on Westwood One Sports. Ryan, when we look at the game tonight, we started the show talking about maybe not enough people have talked about Seattle. After the season they had last season, winning the Super Bowl, how dominant they were throughout the regular season, are people sleeping on the Seahawks coming into this season?
3: They are. And for some reason, they don't respect Sam Darnold. Now, there is a question of whether Jackson Smith and Jigba is so good that we now call him Super Bowl champion Sam Darnold. But Seattle beat everybody that they put in front of them. And you want to talk about one of the most competitive divisions in the NFL in the last 10 years. That NFC West last year between San Francisco, the Rams, and the Seahawks, there wasn't a tougher division. And not only that, they beat the brakes off of New England in the Super Bowl. The score was not close because of some fourth quarter action by New England, but Seattle is the reigning world champion, and I have never seen a team get as little respect as they get.
2: I feel like it's the same situation on the other side with the New England Patriots. Everyone's expecting them to regress, but we should be talking about Drake May and that offense the same way we're talking about Caleb Williams and Ben Johnson. Everyone expects them to take the next step and expects them to have the next jump offensively. Shouldn't we be talking about Drake May and Josh McDaniels with the addition of AJ Brown and Romeo Doubs the same way we should be talking about everybody, all those other quarterbacks taking the next step?
3: You can, and yet those of us who know football and who know the offense that the Patriots run, they're not going to air it out like Caleb Williams. The entire offensive way, and I played for Coach Josh McDaniels, so he wants five-yard passes to beat a three-yard run. He's going to try and put levels on, but there's no big open play. He's too afraid to take shots. He's playing like he's got Tom Brady, and Drake May is not that and will never be, no matter how many championships he wins. So Drake May, what you're forgetting, though, is people saw the poor performance in the AFC Championship. People saw the poor performance in the Super Bowl. And yes, A.J. Brown's going to make a difference, no question about that. But they don't have the offense that stretches the field. And Josh McDaniels does not know how to call those plays. And more importantly, doesn't know when to call those plays. So I think that the New England Patriots will get to the playoffs, but they'll get manhandled again when they face a team that is complete and that can throw the ball downfield.
2: So when you say that, was A.J. Brown the right fit for this offense?
3: I don't think A.J. Brown was the right fit for any offense. He seems a lot like, and look, I'm a huge fan. I think A.J. Brown's the best, if not top three receiver in the NFL right now. But you're talking about a guy who was unhappy after winning a Super Bowl. I don't understand that. I don't understand. Maybe the Browns would have been better for him, because if you want to be paid and be the best and get the ball but lose games, That's the type of football I've never played, gentlemen. You know, and we've talked before, but I just it's something where for A.J. Brown, I think he really missed an opportunity as a professional. I think he's going to regret leaving Philadelphia. I've been on teams where there's no championship expectation, and you want to be on a team that has championship expectations, but also the coaches that you can trust.

0: other cultures. And going there for a week, not only do you get actual sleep, right, where you're getting to sleep and you're getting on that time zone, but guys, every time there's an international game, they have to have the U.S. Customs come to the facility because about 20 to 25 guys don't even have a passport. Let them go look around. Let them see a kangaroo. What are we doing here, right? I mean, I get it that it's a game, but it's really not a game when you're in Australia, right? It's a show. And so when I played in London, we got there. Our coach, it was Josh McDaniels at the time. He said, sleep on the plane after Thursday's practice, and then we're going to go and wake up in London and do practice. Right? Nobody slept on the plane. Guys are looking up what the Big Bang clock looks like. Are we going to meet the queen? Is she going to be at the game? You know, let kids travel. I can't believe I have to say that. And you know, the fact that a team's coming in for one, that's just insane. The physical wear on the body after, what, a 15-hour flight? You want them to go play in a professional environment? You're out of your mind. And it shows you that none of the coaches did that who are showing up a day before. They never played overseas. So they don't understand. Let the kids experience the city.
1: What do you think of Aaron Donald not making the trip with the Rams?
0: For Aaron Donald's sake, he doesn't have to play till January, guys. And I think Sean McVay knows that too. I really do. I mean, the way that he has just been so calm about him getting started. And look, this is a greatest of all time in Aaron Donald. I had multiple all-pro guards shiver when I asked him what it's like blocking him. I mean, him and I had the same Pro McGraw trainer, too, in Pittsburgh. I thought he was a linebacker when he came up. But he knows what to do. You don't need Aaron Donald in September. That's not why he's coming back. He's coming back for February, and you want to give him as much time to get his body right, his mind right, his family set as humanly possible.
2: Ryan Harris on with Black and Abdallah here on Westwood One Sports and the Westwood One Sports app. As you prep for this season, Ryan, is there a team that you think will surprise people this upcoming season?
0: The Bengals. I just think that a healthy Joe Burrow, that team has been itching to get back to the Super Bowl for 3 years now, right? Maybe four, if I remember correctly. And with injuries and the stoppage in the Bills game, with everything that happened, it's just, they are itching to win. And I think that you look at where Joe Burrow is in his career, he's in the sweet spot now. He has a chance, he has a team, he has the capability, and he has the belief to win. So I think the Bengals are going to surprise people with how good they play.
1: Which team do you think is going to regress the most? A lot of people think it could be the Chicago Bears. A lot of people think it could be the Denver Broncos. The Patriots, like we talked about. Which team do you think is the prime regression candidate this year?
0: Well, I think New England's going to have a tougher road, but I really think, you know, teams kind of not in that playoff. I think the Vikings are going to have a tough year. I don't see how that's successful in that division. I think the Bears really caught fire, and really Ben Johnson is proving that the players today need a different type of coach. Thank you, Bill Parcells, for bringing all the offense, all the interviews, the grocery list, all that stuff, but it's a different day and age. And Ben Johnson and the Bears, they've gotten through to Caleb Williams. He made a leap last year. There's no coming back from that kind of production. Once you taste the playoffs, boys, that's all you want to do. There's no season in the NFL once you've been to the playoffs without playing in the playoffs. So I think the Vikings are going to have a tough time. But in the playoff teams, I think New England's going to be I think they'll be bounced in the divisional round this playoff season.
2: Ryan Harris with Black and Abdallah. One more thing. When we get to the Super Bowl, Ryan, we will be there, Super Bowl 61 in Los Angeles. We'll talk to you in person. We had a chance to sit down and talk with you last year at the Super Bowl. When we're prepping for the Super Bowl at the end of this season, who are the two teams we will be talking about when we get to that point in February?
0: The Denver Broncos versus the Philadelphia Eagles. Boys, Bo Nix has Jalen Waddle. And I am telling you from watching training camp practice, every day that he threw on third down, Jalen Waddle caught the ball, ran for 40 yards. I mean, the Broncos, everybody laughed at them when they said last year they were a Super Bowl team. They were about a quarter away, weren't they?
2: Yeah.
0: And now you got a healthy Bo Nix and an elite receiver in Jalen Waddle, added to Cortland Sutton, R.J. Harvey, the running backs in his second year with J.K. Dobbins leading the way. That defense is unbelievable. I think Zach Allen continues to dominate. And then the Eagles, I think you're going to get the best year out of Saquon Barkley. They got a new offensive line coach at the Eagles, and he's one of the best in the NFL, and Chris Cooper. I think the Eagles are really good.

0: dinosaur in the NFC. So it's going to be Broncos, Eagles, and boys, we'll talk about it on the surfboard before the game. You're coming surfing with me. Let's go.
1: I'm in. I love that. That's great. Ryan, have a great season. We can't wait to hear you on Westwood One Sports.
0: Great to join you guys again. Peace.
1: There he is, Ryan Harris, former Super Bowl champion, and he will be on games for Westwood One Sports. I believe he'll be on the call of the Buccaneers and the Cowboys. He's got a Seahawks-Broncos game. I think he's going to Mexico City for the 49ers-Vikings game. He's got Bills-Broncos on Christmas Day. So Ryan Harris, he's got a lot of work for Westwood One Sports coming up here in the fall.
2: Strong comments about A.J. Brown, too.
1: How about that? A.J. Brown, and then also picking Philly and the Broncos to go to the Super
2: Bowl. And A.J. Brown's going to be regretting leaving the Eagles after that, too.
1: Yeah, I think that's surprising. Those are strong comments and why we love having Ryan on the show.
2: Absolutely.
1: That's outstanding. Are we finally done with this LSU story, right? Are they going to get kicked out of the SEC? Are players going to be added who are pros? Are we done with this story? We'll update that coming up next.
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1: Live from Chicago, it's Black and Abdallah, and we are officially 7 hours and 19 minutes away from the start of the NFL season. Seattle, New England, the kickoff. We cannot wait. We're waiting all day for a Wednesday night, Abdallah. Hey. We're getting ready. Here we go. We've got football tonight, and we're previewing the game all day long here on Westwood One Sports. Seattle is a team, defending champions, who we've really not talked a lot about here in the offseason. They're going to be good this upcoming season. We've spent a lot of time talking about New England, the addition of A.J. Brown, Mike Vrabel, the focus on the team. And I think that whatever's taken place in the offseason will not affect the Patriots on the field. If anything, if they are not as successful this season than what we saw last season, it's because they're playing a first-place schedule, which we see. When we see teams pop up, go from last to first and win a division, the next year, it's tough to repeat that. There's a couple of those teams in the NFL that are facing that this upcoming season. I think most people are expecting most of those teams to regress a little bit. I still think that the Patriots are going to be a good team. And the outlook for both of these teams heading into the season, you should have high hopes if you're a Seahawks fan or if you're a Patriots fan today. And happy football day. Happy football new year.
2: Yeah, it was 213 days ago that we saw these teams face off. The Seahawks won Super Bowl 60. It was 55 days ago that we gave our predictions before training camp started.
1: Yep.
2: And now
1: I feel like you're mocking me.
2: I'm absolutely mocking.
1: I feel like that's what you're doing with this. You're mocking me because throughout the summer, there was a day that the mood... You know, I got in the football mood and I wanted to make picks, and we were 55 days out from the start of the season. That's how much football is on my brain.
2: To be fair, I will give you this. It was a pre-training camp. So it was like there was a theme to it. Like there was a reason to do that. It was because it was before training camp started, right? So before everybody reported, before like everybody started their quarterback battles and all that, you wanted to give our training camp picks. And so you gave yours, and in your pre-training camp playoff picks, if I could say that 10 times fast.
1: Go ahead.
2: You did not, no, I'm not going to try. You did not have the Patriots, if I recall, in your pre-training camp playoff picks. I did. I have the Patriots in mine.
1: Yeah.
2: I don't know if I'll have them I do know whether or not I'll have them. I'm not telling people, but because we keep it a secret until we announce them. That's what everybody does. It's the media thing to do. You keep your playoff picks a secret.
1: Is that what's happening?
2: I mean, that's what everybody does. You keep them a secret, right? Until the day the season starts. And so because of that, I think they will regress. Like, I don't have them in the Super Bowl. I don't have them going to the Super Bowl again. I don't have them winning their division this year. I think the Bills are going to win the division. And so I think they do regress, but I think that the offense can look good. I think the offense can look better, and I think the team as a whole can be better. But because they're playing a tougher schedule, I don't think that they can win as many games, if that makes sense.
1: Yeah, it makes perfect sense. So tonight, Seattle and New England, 7 hours, 16 minutes away. We have a football countdown here on the show as we're getting set for night one of the NFL. Happy NFL New Year. I do want to say this quickly. I do want to ask this question. Are we officially done with the LSU story, trying to add former pro players who signed contracts in the offseason? Because the news that broke last night is that LSU has filled the final two roster spots on their official roster for the entire football season with two players who are not the two players who are trying to go from the NFL back to college. So essentially, the story is over because LSU cannot add more bodies to the roster. They're at their limit. I believe it's 105 bodies. Mm-hmm. So they've got their guys for the entire season. The two who are going from the NFL back to college are out of luck. LSU is moving on. So is there a need for the Thursday meeting in the SEC for the SEC people to get together and try and kick LSU out of the conference? Are we done with this story officially?
2: I think so. I think that the SEC made its point. I think that by going forward with this lawsuit, I think by scheduling the meeting on Thursday, it kind of set forth and told the president and the CEOs of LSU and the athletic director that, hey, this is real. Like, this is something that if we get 2/3 of the votes and the other schools decide to do this, like, we're actually going to put this to a vote. And this is not just the commissioner of the SEC. You know, this is not just Greg Sankey just talking, you know, and just saying words that, like, oh, empty threats that we could do this and going to court. This is actually putting it to a vote. And this is something that is in the bylaws and in the contract saying that if we get 2/3 of the votes from the other schools, LSU could be out. And look, they'd get scooped up by the Big Ten and LSU would be weirdly a Big Ten school. But hey, I never thought Oregon or USC would be a Big Ten school, and here we are. So they would probably be a Big Ten school very fast, but they don't want to be a Big Ten school. They want to be an SEC school. So of course, someone in the room, an adult in the room, I assume, probably wrong by me, maybe, went to Lane and said, enough is enough with this. These guys... Yeah. No offense to these guys. No offense to Daquan Wright and Xavion Harris. They're not worth the headache. Just like Brendan Sorsby wasn't worth the headache for Texas Tech. It's not worth it. It's not worth getting kicked out of the conference for these guys. What are we doing? So finally, someone went to Lane Kiffin and said, enough. You're not worth it. First of all, Lane Kiffin, you're not as good of a head coach that we're going to get kicked out of the conference, that LSU is going to get kicked out of the SEC for Lane Kiffin. I'm sorry. Second of all, these two athletes aren't good enough players to win because of them a national championship or get kicked out of the SEC. And that's what was said. And that's why the other two players, whoever they are, were added to the roster and not the guys that were participating in NFL activities this offseason.
1: Yeah, and I think you're right. I think when you look at the LSU situation, if you want to join the show, you can call or text the show at 310-840-4910. I think someone within the institution, you know, said, like, this is not worth it. Fill the roster spots. Let's move on, because fighting with the rest of the conference is not going to be in our benefit. And like, even though Lane Kiffin wants to be the villain, he wants to be the troll of college football. He can be that. It's just like you don't need to fight this battle. You know how you continue to do it, Lane? If you want to continue to be the troll of college football, continue to beat the brakes off of your competition and shoot baskets on the sidelines of a football game with a hoop that's out there while you're kicking field goals, yeah. Right? Like, continue to do stuff like that. You want to walk into the stadium with Theo Vaughn and Livy Dunn? Sure, go ahead, do that. I don't think that's the fight that you needed to fight, right? To mm-hmm. try and get these pro players who signed contracts to get them on the roster because you found a loophole and you thought that you could execute it. So Yeah, so that's the story. I think we're done with that. It sounds like we're good and we're done mm-hmm. with the LSU story. There is one other story in college football as we're here on a big NFL day. There does feel like there is one other item to note with college football is they've taken another step towards a possibility of a 24-team playoff. The college football playoff on Tuesday agreed to open a 30-day negotiating window with ESPN, which signals the greatest interest yet that they have a 24-team CFP field that could begin in 2027. So they're saying that just because they're opening this 30-day negotiating window with ESPN doesn't guarantee that they are moving to a 24-team playoff field for the college football playoff, but it does feel like there's momentum in that once this starts moving that direction, that's what we will get in college football.
2: I'll tell you this right now. First of all, I didn't like 4. I don't like 12. I'm not going to like 16. I'm going to hate 24. I'm going to hate it. If and when this happens, because it will. It will. It's going to happen. They're going to go to 16. Then they're going to go to more. And then eventually, if this doesn't happen in 2027, this will happen eventually. It will go to 24 teams. As a show, as the Bleck and Abdallah show, can we agree? Now, I know that we love the coaches' poll. I understand that we are the coaches' poll. We are the show of the coaches' poll. Can we agree to never talk about the top 25 poll ever? Because what's the point? To debate the 25th team? What's the point? What's the point of putting out a top 25 if we're debating the 25th and 24th team? What's the point?
1: No, yeah, you're right.
2: What's like, the point of this? What are we doing?
1: I guess
2: are you going to put out a top 50 now?
1: No, I mean, I think it is
2: it's ridiculous.
1: Noticeable to know where teams stand,
2: right? I
1: don't
2: care where they stand. I don't care. It doesn't matter because anybody outside the top 10 is ridiculous. It's because all you're doing is creating more television opportunities and more money for networks and sponsors and corporations. You don't care about the games. You don't care who actually makes the playoff. No one cares. You don't care about, I'm going to pull up the top 25 right now. I'll pull it up. Give me a second. Hold on. Give me a second.
1: We're all waiting.
2: Just hold on.
1: We're giving you the second. Would you like it?
2: You don't care if Iowa makes the playoff. You don't care if Missouri or Louisville or Virginia makes the playoff. You don't care.
1: Those who are fans of those schools care.
2: No, they don't. Because they know they're going to lose. They're going to lose.
1: Kurt Ferentz could say, hey, I made the playoff.
2: He's been in the job too long to begin with.
1: I mean, that's what this is.
2: They're going to lose.
1: You're right.
2: Nobody outside of the top 12 has a legit chance to make the playoff.
20: The infuriating about this topic, what's so annoying about this, and I hate it. I hate it so much. It's that this is people who don't love college football trying to turn college football into other sports.
2: Yep.
1: That's what it is. Every time when you hear someone suggest that, college football should have a larger playoff, everyone should get in. Listen, college basketball guy, go kick rocks. That's not what college football is. It's not March Madness. That's not the sport. The sport is every Saturday throughout the fall. There's meaning to it. If you have a 24-team playoff, there will not be meaning to these games that are played here in week 2. Who cares?
2: There's not going to be meaning to any of the games.
1: You and I looked at this at the end of last season. If you look at the final rankings, that means we are now debating whether or not teams with 4 or 5 losses deserve to be in the playoff.
2: Yeah.
1: That's the conversation. That's such a lame conversation in college football. Five or 4 loss team trying to make their case to be in the playoff. Like last year, if you just look at teams 20 through 25, so mm-hmm. that could be our cloud of who's chasing to get into the playoff, right?
20: Yeah.
1: One team's going to be left out. Mm. One team here, right? Like everyone's tuning in for that. Who cares?
2: Here are the others receiving votes. Illinois, Washington.
1: Here are the teams. USC was 20th at the end of the last season at 9-4. Michigan was 9-4 at 21. Houston was 10-3 at 22. 23rd was Navy at 11-2. North Texas, 12-2, was the 24th team. And then TCU, 9-4. They were 25th in the ranking of the AP top 25.
2: What about the others receiving votes, Chris? What about Illinois and Washington and SMU and
1: Duke? It's stupid. It is so stupid, and it's greed, and it's just the TV networks wanting more events so they can make more money. That's all it is. College football is just not what it used to be.
2: No.
1: That's it. That's the end of the story.
2: No one outside of the top 12 or 10 even is ever going to have a chance.
1: And thank God we have the NFL 7 hours, 6 minutes away, because the NFL is right. That's the way to do it. Mm-hmm. That's the love. That's because if college football is going to continue to ruin the sport, then it's all NFL. Not that it wasn't anyway. So we have the Patriots and the Seahawks tonight. Can't wait.
2: Thank God.
1: Can't wait.
2: Thank God.
1: Pluck and Abdallah here on Westwood One Sports and the Westwood One Sports app. You can call or text the show at 310-840-4910. We go to Mitch in New Jersey. You're on with Pluck and Abdallah. What's up, Mitch?
0: Hey, guys. That was well put. It is getting watered down. It is supposed to care about the players. The NFL will go to 18. But what they're doing to college, it is ridiculous. Man, I want USC to get in it, but I want to go round robin of 24. Maybe that going back to college, that should be more applied to college basketball, the pros. Some of these guys that are sitting on the bench in the NBA, they go 1 year and out. Maybe Brian can walk back from the crypto arena. He can walk back to USC and go back to playing basketball. He needs to refine his tools. What I call about was really with the Rams. I guess he believes he can win without Aaron Donald. They didn't have Myles Garrett last year, and they were pretty good last year. So look for them to be really good. Probably you're both going to get a lot of sacks, maybe 20 both. Put fearsome, foursome, kind of put them in the dust. And one more thing, Ty Simpson. Now, he should go back to college, but we'll forget about that. Ty Simpson, they're going to see what he has when they blow up people. Because I think now with Baker's side now, Barrow wants to stay in Cincinnati. And I think the next quarterback will be next year's draft.
1: Okay.
0: Thanks for taking my call. Have a nice one.
1: Yeah, thanks, Mitch. Thanks for the phone call. It's Blocking Abdallah. You can always call the show at 310-840-4910 as we continue to prep for tonight. The first game of the season, 7 hours, 4 minutes away, as Seattle and New England will face off 8:20 Eastern. You can listen to the game right here on Westwood One Sports. Cannot wait for the start of the football season. We had major news on the future of two franchise quarterbacks in the NFL. We'll tell you about that and where they're going and where they're going next with Stockwatch coming up with Raj. The wait is over. Football is here, and so is DraftKings. 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
19: 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Here's Black and Abdallah.
20: The countdown to kickoff is now under 7 hours. We're at 6 hours, 57 minutes to the start of the NFL season. We cannot wait. We're excited. Football is back, baby. It's Black and Abdallah live from Chicago. Now it's time to go on out to parts unknown, Colorado, where we find Raj Sharon.
21: And the next question comes from the line of Raj Sharon with Westwood One. Please proceed.
20: On a Wednesday, time for a little stock watch with Raj. What's up, Raj?
22: What's up, fellas? Boy, can you feel it today? The anticipation. College football was the soup. Tonight is the appetizer, and we are just 41 days away from the main course when the NBA regular season tips off. We got the preseason schedule today. Fellas, Chicago comes to parts unknown. You ought to make a trip. You haven't lived as a sports fan until you've traveled to watch your favorite NBA team play in the preseason.
0: I don't think
1: that that's going to be the case, Raj. I don't think so.
2: Yeah, I'm not traveling for preseason.
1: No. Maybe I'll travel in the city to the United Center at some point during the season. I'm not traveling out of state to see the Bulls play preseason action.
22: We're 41 days out. What are our 41 favorite matchups before Christmas? How about Kings and Clippers, October 21st? Get fired up for that one. All right, guys, time for Stockwatch. Time to dust off those sports portfolios and make some wise fiscal decisions like perhaps the Tampa Bay Buccaneers did today. That's where we start. Adam Abdallah, Baker Mayfield, our guy. We had hamburgers with him before the Seahawks and Patriots get ready to play in the Super Bowl. Now they're getting ready to play in the season opener, and he gets a new contract. 3 years, $165 million. We thought it was done. He thought it was done. Hey, it's all ball. They still continue to negotiate to get the deal done. Abdallah, you buying or selling Baker Mayfield with that fresh new deal?
2: I'm buying, and I don't mind what you did there in mentioning the Rams, and for this reason, because Baker Mayfield gets a 3-year, $165 million, 110 of it guaranteed. He gets $55 million a year. Don't want to say I told you so, but Chris and I...
1: You say it for the show. I say it with our chests out. I mean, that's exactly what we suggested would happen.
2: $55 million a year
1: on the number.
2: I mean... Okay? And the reason I'm glad you said the Rams is I'm glad that this is a 3-year extension, okay? And this now solidifies him in Tampa. And if they don't get the job done this year, they don't make the playoffs this year, or if they make the playoffs and maybe lose a game and it doesn't look good, Baker's not going anywhere. Todd Bowles is. And they could maybe get himself one of these hot shot offensive minds from the Rams, maybe from the Bears, maybe from the Ravens. If we see one of the, listen, these offensive coordinators rise through the ranks really fast. And
1: I mean, imagine if you sit in a sauna with Sean McVay. I mean, you go to a sauna with McVay and then boom.
2: That's all you have to do.
1: You've got a team.
2: If you're on this long plane trip for how many ever hours it is to Australia, one of the flight attendants could be the
22: Guys,
2: head coach.
22: I hear Declan Doyle has Ben Johnson's phone number.
2: That broke Chris, by the way.
22: I did.
2: Saying one of the flight attendants could be the head coach of the Bucs.
1: You know why? Because this is what I pictured. Here's where my mind went. I'm going to paint the picture of where my mind went with that. Have you guys ever seen Catch Me If You Can?
22: Yeah,
1: of course. With Leo, when he's got the
2: four flight attendants, when he's pretending charm,
1: when he's pretending to be the pilot, and he's walking through the airport, and he's trying to dodge.
22: Put the tall blonde girl in a position to attract
1: attention. He's got all the blondes
22: attention.
1: With him, and they're walking through the airport. That's when you said that maybe the flight attendant. I imagine McVay walking through the airport with the flight attendants, and then they're all a part of the coaching staff. And they're all getting gigs.
2: They've all got a clipboard.
1: Yes. I don't know why. One of them's coaching the Bucks.
2: One of them coaching the Jets.
1: I don't know why that's what my brain went to, but that's what I thought.
22: I don't know, guys. McVay feels so 2022 to me. Today, we got to get assistants who know Ben Johnson. I hear Declan Doyle may have his phone number, so that means he's clearly qualified to take over in Tampa if things don't work out.
1: The next name will be Antoine Randall.
22: That will be the next guy.
2: Yeah, for sure.
22: Right, so I'm buying. What do you say, Blake? You gonna buy or sell on Baker?
1: So I'm gonna buy because the entire time that we talked about this story, I didn't think that Baker would ever hit the free agency market. I thought all along that Tampa Bay would give him a deal. And what's the lesson that we learned listening to the Blake and Abdallah show throughout the offseason? When NFL players make a stink about a contract and some show up and they work and they're there and they're accountable for their team, some with a hold in, a hold out, some request trades. What usually happens in the NFL? Players get their deal. That's it. Players get their deals.
22: Remember, Tampa opened camp with Vita Vea requesting a trade and Baker going on a media tour of how frustrated he was.
1: Yes.
22: They both have
1: both
22: new deals.
1: Both got deals. Christian Gonzalez, he got his deal. Deals are handed out. The teams want to keep these players. Mm-hmm. It's not the NBA. Just because, and that's the thing that we talked about with Vea is the NBA, you get one guy, one of 15, who's disgruntled, it sours the locker room, right? Like, it's a problem. The 53 in the NFL, they all know everyone's just trying to get their money. Like the other guys are not upset that someone's conducting a hold in. It's a different sport.
22: And the teams know it's just going to cost more to do it later, so just do it next. Except for Dallas. They're the exception. Oh, we're going to wait on Micah. We're going to wait on George Pickens. They're kind of the exception. Everybody else.
1: So I will definitely buy the Baker stock, and at the 55 a year, that's exactly what we thought it would be. So I'm buying.
2: And also, I saw this, this tweet from Albert Breer yesterday right after. He goes, I'd be surprised. He was talking about this. He quote tweeted someone that said, something to think about with Baker Mayfield getting $55 million is the going rate for a QB right now. Wait until after the 2026 season. Lamar is a wild card and could agree to a massive new deal at any time. Between now and the upcoming offseason, what are Caleb Williams and Jaden going to get? And Breer responded saying, I'd be surprised if it wasn't over $70 million annual for the 2024 draft class of quarterbacks if those guys pan out. Drake May was an MVP candidate last year. You don't think he's getting over $70 million a year? Yeah. Come on.
1: Yeah, I can see
22: Man, I'll buy on Baker, man. That relief he's got to feel today that this isn't hanging over his head anymore, and now he just gets to go play. He could have a big season. All right, guys, another quarterback. We've often kind of wondered about the future. He's been kind of cryptic with his comments. You know, he's kind of introspective, but in a weird way. Is Joe Burrow. Well, he tried to be a little bit more definitive in some quotes to the team website. It's a long quote, but these were the big ones. I'm here for the long haul. I'm not going anywhere. I'm just really proud to be quarterback of the Bengals. I'm happy to be here. Chris Black, are you buying or selling Joe Burrow?
1: I'm buying. I would find it so hard to believe that Cincinnati would mess this up to the point where a year from now, the Bengals are moving on from Joe Burrow and he is either forcing a trade to somewhere else or they know that they can't keep him happy. That would ruin the franchise. He is why the Bengals are notable the last 5 to 10 years. He's the reason. Other than that, the Bengals have been bad for the last 40.
2: Mm-hmm.
1: Right? A player that good does not move. He just doesn't. So I'm buying, Raj, what he's saying. Yes.
2: I buy it for now. This isn't a financials thing because Burrow's going to get paid no matter what. He's going to get a bit. It's like, this isn't a money thing. He's not up for contract, all that kind of stuff, right? This is a fact of whether or not this team can win. And reports coming out of camp is that this is a good defense. He's been tested more than any other camp he's ever been tested. This is supposed to be the best defense he's ever had in his time in Cincinnati. We'll see if it translates to the regular season. If it does, this team could go far in the playoffs and he'll be happy. If it's not, this is what he's saying now. We'll see what it goes after the season. Guys can change their minds. If it doesn't work out, I wouldn't be surprised if Joe Burrow's playing somewhere else.
1: Oh, what do you mean it doesn't work out? So it's Super Bowl or not? It's not going to work out for 31 teams.
2: I understand that, but
1: there's only one team where it's going to work out.
2: He's also said that he's sick of saying next year. He's sick of saying he's manifesting a Super Bowl. He's sick of getting his ass kicked.
1: They also are a team that started off slow every year.
2: Okay.
1: So get off to a quick start.
22: And Chris, you pointed out this is a historic, not a particularly well-run franchise historically. They earned the number one pick one year when he came out and took him. But it's historically not the most well-run franchise through the decades.
1: I will say this. Cincinnati, underrated city. Nice little city.
2: Oh, nice little city.
1: Nice little city.
2: Yeah, nice little city. I like Cincinnati.
1: I like Cincinnati. Yes.
2: Yeah.
22: All right, guys. Next up, the
1: Manning
22: cast.
1: I knew Raj would like that.
22: I know. I knew you knew what you were doing. I knew you knew what I was doing. All right, the Manning cast got announced for this season with Peyton and Eli. It'll kick off on Monday with the Broncos and the Chiefs. But this year includes a full slate, and among that full slate, the Super Bowl. Are we buying or selling Peyton and Eli Manning? Well, the live Manning cast edition of the Super Bowl, while I'm assuming we're also getting a McAfee cast, and we're also getting, like, an actual game broadcast. What are we buying or selling Peyton or Eli here? What do you say?
2: I'm going to sell because it won't matter when the three of us are watching the Bears and Broncos playing in person.
22: Yes! Adam.
2: It won't matter when the three of us are watching it in person at SoFi when it's the Bears and Broncos.
22: Yeah,
2: but also, I don't. The only time I've really liked a sidecast is the coaches' sidecast during the national championship game when they have like the coaches' room.
1: Yeah. And it's like just, 6-7 coaches all sitting around.
2: Yeah, it's just them talking ball while it's happening. And like even then, I only like it when it's kind of like the game is out of hand. I want to just watch the game. I don't want to watch people interview celebrities during the game. I just want to watch the game. I don't need people pointing out things with it. Like, I just want to watch football. I just want to watch football.
22: I will say, when they had Belichick on, that was kind of interesting a few seasons
2: ago. Okay, but again, that's kind of like a coach's room type thing.
1: Yeah, I mean, okay, the content itself is not bad. That's not what I'm against. I'm leaning more towards what Abdallah is saying. Like, it's a sell for me. Hard sell. It's always a sell. I'm never watching the sidecast. Never. I do not care. You know, like Abdallah said, I don't care that there's celebrities being interviewed. I don't care that they're talking about wacky stories. I like watching football. Call me lame, old school, uncool, whatever it is. I like watching the football. So I watch the football broadcast because I like football. I'm not someone who watches football and says, man, I wish Kevin Hart was trying to make Eli Manning giggle. Like, that doesn't do anything for me. Wow, is there a chance that we'll get a sneak peek at the next Jake Gyllenhaal movie while Eli is talking to Peyton? Like, I do not care about. I like watching the football. So I watch the football broadcast. I don't watch any of the sidecasts. There's a market for it. I'm not that person. I enjoy football. Call me strange, but I like watching the football market, broadcast. Chris?
22: Peyton and Eli getting deep and talking ball would actually be the 180 of what the shows began. Like, that would be like for the sweaty, you know, sicko football nerds. But in fact, they've went the 180 of it, and here's ex actor or country singer or whatever to hit the cat. It's very interesting that that's the tack they took, because they could do, nobody knows more ball than the Mannings. Like, they could really go deep with the analysis, but they do the opposite of that.
1: Yeah, and that's where it's like, it's actually refreshing to hear Tom Brady mm-hmm. on the Fox broadcast with Kevin Burkhardt mm-hmm. because he's breaking down the ball. Now, if you took Eli and Peyton and you put them in a booth next to, like, Jim Nance, okay, I'm in. Call the game. Like, I'll listen to those two call the game. That's great.
2: Mm-hmm.
1: That would be awesome. But the whole sidecast deal, Chicago, Green Bay, the Packers, Bears. Okay, here we go. Here's Bill Murray. Talking about some crap. I don't care about that.
2: Yeah.
1: I don't
2: either.
1: And I know Abdallah doesn't.
2: Yeah.
22: No, that one's marketed for a different crowd. Speaking of Abdallah, he's got a favorite college football coach that coaches that Clemson football team. He got asked a pretty fair question, in my opinion, yesterday at the press conference about how he feels about his current roster construction, but he did not like that. Roy, let's hear from the coach in Clemson.
0: Did you play football? Okay, well, they give you 12 games, and at the end of the year, you count them up, all right? And you know, that's when those type of questions are fair to me. You know, not after one game, to maybe the best team in the country.
22: The did you play card comes out from Dabo Swinney. Adam Abdallah, are you buying or selling your favorite coach in the country, Dabo Swinney, today?
2: Hate you, Raj. Sell. When you're pulling the did you play football card, you ain't make it after game one. When you're asked about your roster construction, you ain't making it the year. You ain't making it the year, Dabo.
1: Yeah, that's I'm going to sell that when you start going after the media, trying to swing your big stick there that you are a coach and they are not a coach. Like, it's obvious. Like, people that work in the media are not the coaches or the players. But if that, if you think that their questions are so beneath you, mm-hmm. that that's your tactic after getting absolutely blown out to open the season, it's only going to go down from here. That's it. It's a sell on Dabo, and clearly he's rattled. And oh, yeah. This is not going to end well.
2: It's a fair question to ask, too.
1: Yeah.
2: Like, the way that Dabo has gone about putting together Clemson's roster through... He's been better about using the portal. But this is a Clemson team that used to get... Half of their starters used to be drafted every single year. They used to be able to go 2-3 deep at every position, and you could be like, that guy could start anywhere in the country. Their backups used to be able to start anywhere in the country.
1: Yeah.
2: They don't have that anymore. And you know whose problem that is? Dabo. Look at their record after Brett Venables left. Look at their record after they lost their defensive coordinator, Brett Venables, and he went to Oklahoma. Look at their record. They've been awful since he left. And maybe it was him. Maybe it wasn't Dabo. Maybe it was all Brett Venables. Just saying. Maybe he was the key to that defense, and that defense is what carried them. Not a great head coach, but maybe it was the defense and him recruiting that those defensive guys that did everything.
3: And that does it today for Stockwatch, fellas.
1: Thank you, Raj. Appreciate it. Happy football new year as we get set for the opener, Seahawks and Patriots. 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Is Aaron Rodgers developing followers? We'll tell you about that coming up next.
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1: Do you have your plans for tonight? Do you know what you're ordering for dinner? You got your spot all set? Today's the first day, right? Like, unless you're in Seattle and you're attending the game, today's the first day where you roll out your football spot, right? Like, don't bother me. I've got the football on. I ordered my pizza. I got my wings. I'm ready to go. Got a couple beverages. Whatever it is, you're ready. I mean, it's tonight. The opening. Hey, here's the key. You have 6 hours and 33 minutes to figure this out.
2: Well,
1: so you got time.
2: Well, you want to be set by then. So you probably have like 5 hours and 33 minutes to figure it out. If you want to get it delivered, if you want to get something delivered by
1: then,
2: yeah, you're right.
1: Account for like 45 to 60 minutes ahead of time. Make sure you're there, you're seated.
2: Yeah.
1: You know, and then when you hear the you're waiting all day for Sunday night on a Wednesday, you want to be ready to go. For the NFL season, you can also listen to the game tonight on Westwood One Sports, Seahawks and Patriots. Does Aaron Rodgers have a follower? This story from Jonathan Jones in The Athletic is about DK Metcalf on anger management, Aaron Rodgers, Antarctica, and the opinion of Metcalf that people have of him. Abdal, is he now a follower of Aaron Rodgers?
2: Okay, this is more Yes. He's listening to Aaron Rodgers, and Aaron Rodgers has started to, I don't know, maybe he's holding like a book club or something like that on the side. But it's more, what is going on in the NFL with people in Antarctica?
1: I didn't know this was such a hot topic.
2: This is from the article on The Athletic. Metcalf wants to know what is really going on in Antarctica. That is what's really going on in Antarctica.
1: What is really going on down there?
2: Here's what Metcalf says. I think it's another world. I think there is another civilization inside of Earth.
1: What?
2: I think there is another civilization inside of Earth.
1: Inside of the Earth or inside of Earth?
2: Inside of the Earth. The Arctic is a different sort of scenario. There are native peoples that are indigenous to there. The Arctic is cold, but okay. It isn't close to...

0: in Antarctica? Does he have an answer for that?
1: I don't know. But then he says, shout out to my quarterback.
0: So does he, hearing those quotes, does he think that there are cities down there and that there are like millions and millions of people that live there and we just don't hear from them?
1: I don't think no millions and millions. I mean, I don't know how big is Antarctica? However big Antarctica
0: is. It's big, dude. It's large.
1: But like millions of people large?
0: Yes. It's a huge continent.
1: Like 100,000 people large.
0: No, it's a large continent.
1: Okay, well then I'm not DK Metcalf. I don't know how many people he thinks live down there.
0: Wait, did he never see the March of the Penguins?
1: I don't know, maybe.
0: Morgan Freeman was the voiceover for that movie back in the day?
1: Here's his final quote.
0: Final quote.
1: Yeah, I'm a big conspiracy theorist, Metcalf says with a smile.
0: Yeah.
1: Shout out to my quarterback.
0: Oh, good. So the influence of the quarterback. So that's what they're discussing in the huddle. So as the Steelers get set for the season, that's what they're talking about in the huddle.
1: They took that one last ride trip, you know, where they all went to like a ranch and they rode horses together.
0: I was unaware of this.
1: Did you not hear about this?
0: No, they had a buddy horse
1: yeah,
0: situation.
1: Aaron Rodgers horse trip.
0: You look like someone that would enjoy riding a horse.
1: No, camels only. Aaron Rodgers shares photos of Steelers bonding week as last rodeo begins. He took a picture of all of them and he said one last rodeo, and it was a picture of him and his receivers and they all went to like a ranch and they went there for like a bonding trip.
0: Sure.
1: And they rode horses together.
0: I don't know if I ever want to ride a horse again. I've been on a horse like as a kid. I don't think that's something that's in the cards. There's nothing about that looks enjoyable.
1: I've been on a horse. I've been on a camel. I prefer camel.
0: Okay. Don't camels spit?
1: If you warrant it. don't do something that warrants getting spit on.
0: It's Black and Abdallah here on Westwood One Sports.
1: Some people pay extra for that.
0: Westwood, okay, all right.
1: For the camel.
0: Raj needs 2 minutes. That's what I was told.
1: Raj needs 2 minutes.
0: Heading into the show today, Raj needs 2 minutes. Raj, the floor is yours.
2: I stumbled on this wormhole last night, and I couldn't wait to talk to you about it. We are all millennials, all three of us. I'm an 84. I think, Abdallah, you're an 84. Black, you're an 85, right?
0: 85, yep.
2: Okay. Headline. Millennials are the new boomers through the eyes of Gen Z. All right. And this led me on a wormhole through BuzzFeed and Reddit and other places. And I compiled some of the best ones. Now, there were like smaller example of things, like apparently we're not supposed to do thumbs up texting or LOL. That is passive aggressive. And that is inconsiderate.
0: I've seen articles about that.
2: However, the main crux of why Gen Z does not like our generation is our love of 90s nostalgia, of how we grew up. And these are some of the examples that were used verbatim, allegedly from Gen Z to all three of us. We don't care you drove to a store to pay to borrow a plastic box to drive home to watch a movie. You then had to drive to take it back. Streaming is better. Next comment. You wear your childhood like a badge of honor on t-shirts and hats of cartoons when you were a child. Next one. Oh my God. If I have to hear about Michael Jordan one more time. Next one. These are Gen Z complaining about millennials. You complain about things that are better today than when you were young. Why would I pay $20 to go to a theater to watch a movie when I can wait to watch it at home on my phone?
0: We're gonna keep going.
2: Stop glorifying that you played outside unsupervised. Poor parenting isn't something to be proud of. It's dangerous.
0: That's the worst take that the Gen Zers have. That's better parenting.
2: Next up. You romanticize cramming into the living room with your friends to sit on a carpet with short wired controllers playing GoldenEye with its terrible graphics on a tube TV. Newsflash, playing Call of Duty with a wireless controller that has adaptive triggers while all your buddies are in the comfort of their own home on a 4K TV is better. And finally, again, this is Gen Z calling millennials boomers. We don't care about Zach and Kelly.
0: Oh, that's not right.
1: Those are fighting words.
0: That's not right.
1: Those are fighting words.
0: Come on.
1: Those are fighting words.
0: Come on.
2: I appreciate the 2 minutes of the floor, fellas, from the little wormhole I found myself in last night.

0: Kapowski, all the way.
1: First of all,
0: what are we doing?
1: If y'all don't care, then why do I keep hearing about cassettes coming back and CDs coming back and y'all stealing my culture?
0: You're playing video games with your friends. You ordered the Domino's, right?
1: Yeah.
0: And then they have the garlic sauce. And then you're dipping into the garlic sauce.
2: You're doing
0: sauce,
2: it now. You're romanticizing.
0: You hand your buddy the controller and it's got garlic sauce on it. You guys remember that moment?
1: Of course.
0: That was a great
2: moment. You had to sit on the carpet because the court was so short it couldn't reach.
0: Yes.
2: They're saying it's better today.
0: We continue to preview night one of the NFL tonight. Coming up, Seahawks, Patriots.
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17: 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Here's Black and Abdallah.
0: Live from Chicago, Black and Abdallah, and we are 6 hours and 19 minutes away from the start of the NFL season. Happy football new year as we get set for the Patriots on the road at the Seahawks to open the NFL season. You can listen to the game right here on Westwood One Sports. And Abdallah, as we focus in on the game tonight, can't wait, hours away. The football season is here. We spend the entire offseason looking forward to today, to tomorrow we get a game, and then also this weekend. We have a full slate of games on Sunday. We have the Monday night game, the first week of the NFL season's finally here. Can't wait. This is fantastic.
1: Yeah, we've waited over 200 days for this. And what better way to kick off the NFL season with a rematch of the last game we saw, a rematch of Super Bowl 60 between the Patriots and the Seahawks, where the Seahawks dominated the Patriots with their defense, with Sam Darnold doing not so much Kenneth Walker, who's no longer on the team. He is the Chief. He got a huge deal from the Chiefs. So a lot of difference on the, a lot of different players on this, these teams now. AJ Brown, Romeo Doubs are now both Patriots. So you've got Drake May with some new weapons.
0: Yeah.
1: So we've got a lot of different players on these team now, two totally different teams, but we still have got a great matchup tonight and a great matchup tomorrow over in Australia between the Rams and the 49ers.
0: Well, you mentioned that there's changes. Sure, there's changes. But for the most part, Seattle is still the bones and the structure of what they had last year is still intact. And I think what we look at here in the offseason, we have spent so much time talking about the two teams in the division with the Seahawks, the 49ers and the Rams. And they'll play tomorrow. On Friday in Australia, tomorrow here, it's a whole thing. We'll get into it as we go. But the key is there's time zones. That's the key with that situation with Australia, right? And then we're obviously joking because we understand it, even though some who are on the trip don't understand that they are playing in the future, even though it's not the future. It's just a different time zone.
1: Mm-hmm.
0: With that said, we've spent a lot of time this offseason talking about the Rams. The Rams are the favorites. They are the flashy team of the NFL with all of the hype. They go out and they trade for Myles Garrett. They have a Super Bowl. They have an MVP and a Super Bowl winner in Matthew Stafford. Sean McVay, by my money's worth, is the best coach in football. So the Rams have gotten a lot of flash, a lot of hype here in the offseason. We've talked at length about San Francisco. There's different storylines with the 49ers on and off the field. Health and all these different things and whether or not the 49ers can finally get over the hump with Shanahan. So like there's been a lot of attention to two teams within the division. And I would even say within the rest of the conference, there's attention in other spots in the NFC. Like look around the rest of the NFC. You and I think Dallas will be a very good team this year. Mm-hmm. There's been some talk about Dallas, right? Philly has had some coverage here in the offseason of what's going on with their quarterback and then trading AJ Brown and everything that goes into that. You look around the rest of the conference in the NFC and the North has been talked about as possibly the toughest division in football. You might have four teams that all have a shot to make the wild card. And the conversation about toughest divisions in football, we're not talking about necessarily the top end, it's just the bottom. And that Minnesota is likely to be a very good team with an improved quarterback.
1: Mm-hmm.
0: You look at other divisions, namely the West, Arizona is not in the competition, right? Like, everyone thinks Arizona is going to be one of the three worst teams in the NFL this year, right?
1: Yeah.
0: So if you look at it, in the North, you have Detroit trying to bounce back, Green Bay trying to get there, and Chicago has had lots of hype here in the offseason, notably around their quarterback, who people want to point out hasn't accomplished anything, but he's been hyped up in Caleb Williams. So in the NFC alone, Seattle does feel like they're the forgotten team when you look around the conference.
1: Mm-hmm.
0: And they won the Super Bowl last year in dominating fashion. Throughout the season, they were the best team in the conference by far. And then, you know, you go into an offseason where, yeah, some faces change, some different players are brought in. But essentially, what got them there last year is still intact. And I think we are looking at a team looking to defend their title, and there has not been enough talk about Seattle in this offseason heading into the season and what they can accomplish trying to repeat as champions.
1: Well, I think if you look at it, you know, they're also faced with the tough task of fighting in that division, right? Like, the Rams are expected to be very good for a reason. They could legitimately have the best offense and the best defense in the NFL. Like, it's not just hyperbole to say, oh, well, because they added Myles Garrett and Trent McDuffie and potentially Aaron Donald for a majority of the season. Yeah, Aaron Donald's back. He's not playing in Australia, but he's going to play the rest of the season. And yeah, that's a lot. They added the best defensive player in the league in Myles Garrett. They added one of the best guys in the secondary in Trent McDuffie. They got Aaron Donald to come back out of retirement to play. That's a reason to say that they might have the best defense in the NFL. You know, they've got the reigning MVP in Matthew Stafford. There's a reason to say that the Rams have the best odds to win the Super Bowl. There's a reason to say that they have the best chance to win that division. It's not just saying, oh, I'm going to go chalk and just pick them. There's a very good reason. If the 49ers can stay healthy, which is something that they consistently can't do, but if they do, they also have a legit chance. It is a juggernaut of a division to go through besides the Cardinals. So there's legit reason to say, hey, yeah, all three of those teams could make the playoffs. But at the same time, those three teams are just going to beat up on each other.
0: Yeah.
1: And whichever team ends up on top has a good chance to win the Super Bowl, whether it's the Rams, whether it's the Seahawks, or whether it's the 49ers. Either of those teams have a great chance to win the Super Bowl and could come down to what we saw last year in the NFC Championship game.
0: And then the other side of tonight's matchup, Patriots and Seahawks. Let's look at the New England Patriots. In the offseason, there was a lot of conversation off the field, in air quotes, drama, because I don't know how much drama there really was. I don't know. It seems like the tabloids wanted to follow the Vrabel-Rossini story more than there was actually anything to it. I don't know. We'll find out, I guess, one day. Because what, Page Six earlier today is reporting that at some point Rossini will share her side of the story.
1: Mm-hmm.
0: So maybe there is another side of the story and another shoe to drop. I don't know. With that said, on the field, the Patriots make a big move and they acquire A.J. Brown. And I think this is a major upgrade for the Patriots offense. And I also think when you look at Vrabel and the way he coaches, I don't think any of the stuff that took place in the spring and early summer has any impact on training camp, preseason, or getting ready for tonight's game against Seattle. So I think the Patriots, even though they are a candidate to regress based on a first place schedule, I do think they're going to be a good team this year.
1: Yeah, you add A.J. Brown, you add Romeo Doubs, you add some more weapons for Drake May. You could have some issues on defense just because of depth, and that's something that Mike Vrabel has talked about and how that he is concerned about the depth on their defense. But besides that and playing a tougher schedule, this offense should look as good or better than they did last year. You've got another year with Josh McDaniels and Drake May learning in that system, and Drake May was an MVP candidate. He lost just by a few votes last year. So if he continues to improve, the stats can be better. The numbers can be better. But when you look at how this team did last year, I don't think that the Patriots are going to win 14 games next year. You know how hard it is to win 14 games back-to-back years?
0: Yeah.
1: So, yeah, they could regress a little bit and only win 10 games. But does that mean they win the division? Does that mean that they're a wild card team? Or does that mean they miss the playoffs because you've got a Patriot or a Bills team that can win 12 games or 13 games or 11 games and that wins the division? So I think they can be better offensively and maybe not as good defensively, but that might not be enough to get more wins because of the tougher schedule, because the Bills might also win 12 games or 13 games, because you're looking at other teams that you saw that didn't make the playoffs, like the Chiefs might be back in the playoffs. The Bengals might make a run at the playoffs because Joe Burrow can stay healthy this year. So it's just based on competition that they're facing if they make the playoffs, the tougher schedule this year. But they added a lot to that team that they needed to, especially offensively, to try to make a run and actually win the Super Bowl this year as opposed to just being a participant.
0: I think Drake May is going to be better.
1: Yeah.
0: Drake May had a great season last season, and I think he's going to be better. I think he's going to continue to rise. And I think at the end of this year, he'll have a fight to be top five quarterback in the NFL. And I think that's his draft class. I think you've got four guys who are all going to be moving up in that situation. I think it's Drake May, Bo Nix, Jaden Daniels, Caleb Williams. I think all four of them, by the time we get to the end of the season, they're all going to be knocking on the door of being top 10 quarterbacks, because I think that draft class is that good, and I'm expecting all of them to take another step forward. Bo Nix in the Broncos offense, Caleb Williams in the Bears offense, Jaden Daniels in the Commanders offense. And the Commanders are kind of like a team that we really haven't talked a lot about here in the offseason. Improved defense. Do they have enough on the offensive line? Will Daniels stay healthy? I think all four of those guys, Drake May leading the way, because last year he had the best season. I think they're all going to make a case when we have all the list that we talk about in June and July of next summer, mm-hmm. during our summer of footballs. He's going to be a guy that's going to be sneaking into the top five, top 10 conversation. I know some put him in this year, but I think we're a tad bit early, but this season will showcase the talents of Drake May.
1: I think if anybody out of that class is going to struggle, it's going to be Jaden Daniels. And it's not necessarily because of him. You've just heard reports out of training camp that the offense really isn't clicking because of the wide receivers, because of the bad offensive line play. It's just not there yet. It doesn't mean it won't be. You know, it's a long regular season. Just because you're not there in September doesn't mean you won't have it in November and December. You know, you can start working through some things early in December. You can afford to go through some bumps and stuff early in the season. As long as you get it together by November, you should be okay. It's just that don't dig yourself into early of a hole that you can't get out of too late. The Bengals are notorious for doing that they start off slow and then they have to find a way out by the time we get to December and you have to find a way to make the playoffs or whether you're a wild card team or not. From what we've seen, Jaden Daniels, rookie year, got them to the NFC Championship game. Last year, couldn't stay healthy. They weren't good. So what are we going to get from him this year? He's the biggest question mark out of any of those guys. The Broncos go out and get Jalen Waddle. He should be great for that. That's exactly what that offense needs. And Caleb Williams, another year with Ben Johnson, should be the same as Drake May. Another year with Josh McDaniels, another year with Ben Johnson should be the same. Both those offenses should take the next step.
0: It's here, the NFL kickoff presented by YouTube TV. Seahawks and Patriots tonight. Can't wait for week one of the NFL season to get started and to be talking football with you throughout the fall. 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You can always call or text the show at 310-840-4910. I feel like I've neglected the text today. There's a couple of good ones. We were just talking about Raj needed 2 minutes to share with us how Gen Zers hate on millennials. Mm-hmm. How we're the new, quote, boomers. The 209, yes. Stockton Steve sends a text to the show. He says he was born in 84.
1: Shout out.
0: He's just glad they left the Ninja Turtles out of this. I agree, Steve. You're right. Do not attack our love for the Ninja Turtles.
2: It's funny. I brought up Abdallah and I are 84. There's a lot of Ninja Turtles merch that says EST 1984, and I wear that as a badge of pride.
0: Yeah, hell absolutely. Yeah, you do.
1: Absolutely.
0: We have a text from the 520 that says, all of those talking points are about Gen X, not millennials. Once again, quote, the forgotten generation.
1: False.
0: I don't know. I think there is some loose crossover between...
1: Yeah, it's a Venn diagram, bro.
0: ...cultural experiences of the youngest Gen Xers and the oldest millennials. I think we all share the same late 80s, 90s childhood. So yeah. I think there's a lot of crossover there. I don't think it's necessarily saying that Gen X was forgotten.
1: No, I don't think so either. Like, we all played video games with remote controls...
0: We all played outside.
1: Yeah.
0: Endlessly without our parents knowing where we were.
1: Mm-hmm.
0: That was awesome.
1: Yep.
0: There's nothing wrong with that was best.
2: All the comments I read, all the examples, at least my firsthand experience dealing with some, you know, of Gen Z, the ones I've heard the most that, like, it kind of felt validated was the playing outside without being supervised. Like, they do not grasp that concept, like, at all. And they don't understand why
1: because all the kids are chipped these days.
2: You don't understand
1: all the
2: why
1: kids
2: we get
1: are
2: so
1: chipped
2: high.
1: These days.
0: Like dogs?
1: Yeah, like dogs. They're putting chips in the kids
2: really?
1: These days.
2: Have
1: yeah.
0: Did you make your daughter like instead of taking a pill, she takes like a AirTag?
1: Yeah, you just put it in the back of their neck.
0: Okay, all right. Okay.
2: The other one is the video rental thing. They do not understand why we have so much nostalgia for how awesome it was to go to a Blockbuster on a Friday night. They think it's dumb.
0: So for the young people listening, I'm not going to go on a long tangent on this, but I'll explain briefly why both are great. One, the playing outside without supervision was the norm where it's not that you were necessarily getting into trouble. You just didn't have to be accounted for at all moments.
1: Yeah.
0: And your parents were okay with it as long as you came back for dinner or you came back when you said you were going to come back. And you would ride your bike into town and you would, you know, go to the candy store or you would go, you know, like you go to the pool or whatever.
2: I think they understand the concept, Chris. I think they understand the concept.
0: What they
2: disagree is that we glorify on like why it was so great. They are calling it poor parenting, that it is dangerous.
0: Yeah, well, I mean, listen, in some aspects, maybe it was, but I think the net result was we were all better off for it.
1: Yeah.
0: You know what I mean? Like, sure, sure we lost a few along the way,
1: but that's survival of the fittest.
2: We were better, Chris Black, everyone. That was Chris Black. Sure we lost some along the way.
0: You know, I've watched all the documentaries on Netflix. Yeah, like, sure, there's some bad people out there. Yeah, some things happen, but for the majority of us, we were building forts in the woods and it was a lot of fun and no one knew what we were up to and it was great.
2: Okay. And then you're gonna explain to us why the movie rentals are better. Yeah. Why it was better than what we have today.
0: Here's why it's better, because seeing all of the movies laid out in front of you helped you make decisions. So the endless scrolling on these streaming services, there's always something else. But if you walk into a store and you see all of your options, you could come across something you didn't expect. And that was good. That was a good thing. And then also the side piece to that is when you got to a certain age, like you're talking like 13, maybe like 11, 12, 13, 14, and you go on a Friday night, you run into that cute girl that you liked at school. Like, it was a social thing, you know?
1: Yeah.
0: Like, you're not just sitting at home with your stream, right? Like, you got to get out in the world. And it was fun. And, like, yes, it was an inconvenience to return the videos. But also, when you're, like, of that age, what else do you have to do? Homework? No. You go return the videos. There's something
2: Black.
0: To do.
2: Walking up and down the halls, he sees Varsity Blues. He takes it on home.
0: Yes.
2: He learns a little about life watching the film, and then he rewound it and he took it back.
0: Yes, be kind, rewind. Absolutely,
1: be kind, rewind.
0: It's Black and Abdallah here on Westwood
2: One
0: Sports.
2: Did you have a little rewinder,
0: and,
2: like the separate thing that you could go put in?
0: Of course.
1: Oh, the separate rewinder.
2: Yeah, the dedicated VHS rewinder.
0: It's Black and Abdallah here on Westwood One Sports and the Westwood One Sports app. Yeah, so that was a good list that you had there, Raj. There's a lot of people jumping in on that conversation as well as we continue to preview the NFL season. How about this? I'm going to wait for us to go to commercial break. I need about a minute. I need us to wait a minute because we are about to hit a benchmark as the countdown.
1: Okay.
0: As we get to tonight's game.
1: All right.
0: We are hours away from tonight's game, and okay, we are about to, we're like a minute away from hitting a benchmark.
1: Okay.
0: That I want to bring to the audience as we celebrate today. You can listen to the game, 8:20 Eastern on Westwood One Sports. New England, Seattle, the opener for the NFL season. We can't wait. It's going to be fantastic. We are now officially 6 hours away from kickoff. 6 hours away from kickoff as we continue to preview and to get ready for the football season here on Black and Abdallah. And why don't we do this next? We will give you our full season predictions for the 2026 season.
1: Have they changed in the last 55 days?
0: I had a good tease going.
1: Nope. I'm not letting you get through this.
0: All right. Who do we have getting to the Super Bowl? We'll tell you coming up next. The wait is over. Football is here, and so is DraftKings. 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

0: 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Tonight, Patriots, Seahawks, 8:20 Eastern on Westwood One Sports. Here's Fleck and Abdallah.
1: And that game is 5 hours and 53 minutes away. The kickoff of the NFL season. We've made it. Football is back. The NFL season starts up tonight. Patriots and Seahawks. It's Fleck and Abdallah here on Westwood One Sports and the Westwood One Sports app. We're waiting all day for Sunday night on a Wednesday. Yep. And we love the NFL.
2: And I love the NFL.
1: Yeah, thank you, Bart Scott. We love the NFL here on the show.
2: And I love the NFL.
1: Yeah, thank you. Thank you, Bart Scott.
3: Mr. Unlimited.
1: All right, even Russell Wilson, get into the act. Sure.
4: He's Mr. Unlimited.
1: He's no longer in the league, so, right? Aww. Like, so you can participate, right? Yeah.
3: Mr. Unlimited.
1: He's a part of it.
4: It's spicy.
2: But I love the NFL.
1: But yes, thank you, Bart Scott. We love the NFL. And here we go, Abdallah. It's now time for our 2026 NFL playoff predictions. Fleck, Abdallah, I know Raj has some picks for us as well. How do you guys want to do this? Do you want each person to rip it off on their own, or do you guys want to go division by division and to stack up and see how we go? How would you guys like to do this? This is probably something we should have talked about in the commercial
4: probably
1: break.
4: Probably should have figured this out beforehand.
1: Well, to be honest, I was still debating my Super Bowl pick, so I was sitting
4: wow,
1: here just...
4: thanks for doing the prep. That sounds like something I would do.
1: I did the prep. I just... deliberating.
4: Oh.
1: I mean, don't look at my sheet. Easy there.
4: You were trying to take the answers. I've got the cheat sheet. I've got the script right here.
1: Okay, Raj, how do you think we should do this? How do you want it? You want all of my teams, or just should we go division by division?
4: Division by division, I think.
1: Raj. Nothing from Raj? Okay, all right. Just plucking Abdallah on it. We're good. We got
4: Raj,
1: it.
4: Raj, what do you say? I can't hear Raj.
1: Raj is gone. We've lost Raj in parts unknown.
5: And the next question comes from Raj Sharan with Westwood One.
4: We have to introduce him properly.
1: Please proceed. No, he's gone. All right, so just blocking Abdallah. So Raj is gone. No, I'm serious.
4: Where are you?
1: No, he's not there. That's what I'm telling you.
4: All right, here we go.
1: Listen to your friend over here. I'm telling you, he's not there.
4: I can see him. Can't hear him.
1: I know you can see him. He's not there.
4: All right, here we go.
1: All right, how would you want to do it? You want to do by division,
4: yeah,
1: or do you want to rip
4: division.
1: It off all?
4: Yeah, okay. Let's go by division.
1: All right,
4: yeah,
1: let's start
4: in
1: the NFC.
4: NFC.
6: By the way, I should be with you guys now. Hi.
4: Oh,
6: hi.
4: Hey, hi. Raj,
1: look at this.
4: Hi.
1: Wow, look who's
6: hey.
1: Here. Wow, shocking.
6: Hey.
1: Wow, Raj
6: hi.
1: Sharan.
6: Everybody saw me on the YouTube chat saying hi, but nobody heard me, and allegedly now you can hear me.
4: Hey, it's week one for everybody, guys.
1: All right.
2: What are we doing? What's going on?
1: A little dress rehearsal here. All right. I see how it is. Okay, Raj. All right.
2: What are we doing? What's going on?
1: How do you want to do this, Raj? Do you
4: we
1: want us to go division by division?
6: We're going to go division by division.
4: Yes.
6: All right, we're going to give our winner. Okay. Then after, we'll do wild card teams.
4: Yes.
6: And then we're going to pick the conference championships and then Super Bowl 61. We ready?
1: Yes. Okay. All right. Yeah. All right, here we go.
6: Let's
1: NFC
6: start in the National
1: East.
6: Football Conference in the East. Who do we all have? Let's start with you, Abdallah.
4: Boys. Cowboys.
1: Okay, Abdallah's going with Cowboys. I will take the Dallas Cowboys as well. I think they've improved enough on the defensive side that they're gonna be great on offense, and they're going to win the division. Raj, who do you have?
6: I will break from the pack here. I'm going to go with the Philadelphia Eagles to win the NFC East.
1: Love it. All right, we go to the North. Abdallah, what do you have?
4: I will go with the Detroit Lions.
1: Hey, Detroit. Ooh. I am also going Detroit. I think Detroit last year in one-score games, it didn't go their way. I think that balances out this year. I think they're that good. So I've got Detroit as my team from the North to win the division. Raj, who do you have?
6: I'm going to continue to break away from you guys, and I guess I believe in you guys more than you believe in you guys, because I am going with Ben Johnson, Caleb Williams, and the Chicago Bears to win the NFC North.
1: Love it. Love that. All right, in the South, Mr. Abdallah.
4: Burgers with Baker, Bucks.
1: Oh, okay. All right. I will take New Orleans.
4: Okay.
1: New Orleans is the team that was last, that will go to first. They will win the division.
4: I'm telling Baker.
1: So I still love Baker Mayfield.
4: Nope, I'm telling him.
1: But yes, let's go with the Saints. Raj, who do you have in the South?
6: I was on Carolina until the announcement yesterday. Baker got paid. I think he's going to have a phenomenal season, and I will go with Tampa Bay to win the South.
1: Okay, now for the upset division. Who do we all have in the West? Abdallah, who do you have in the West?
4: The Arizona Cardinals. Rams. The Rams.
1: Abdallah goes Rams. Raj, are you a Ram? Rams
6: I'll go Rams as well. Yeah.
1: Okay.
6: Yeah, I'll go Rams.
1: Bleck will lock it in three for three. Rams will win the West. Now we go
6: cards.
1: To the wild card teams.
6: NFC.
1: Here are my three wild card teams in the NFC. I have Seattle. I have Philadelphia. I have Chicago.
6: Okay.
1: Those are my wild card teams. Seattle, Philadelphia, Chicago.
4: I'm like the person at the restaurant that just goes, make it two.
1: Make
4: it two.
1: Really?
4: Make it two of those, please.
1: Okay.
6: Wow.
4: Just make it easy for the waiter. Just put me down for two of those. Seattle, Chicago, Philly.
1: Okay. Raj, do you want to order we're ordering up?
6: No. I'm going to break from you guys a little bit. I've got Seattle. I've got Dallas. And I have Detroit.
1: Okay,
6: as
1: I like
6: my
1: that.
6: Three wild All right. cards in the NFC. I wanted to put the Giants in there just for you, Bleck, but I couldn't in good consciousness because I just think those other teams are better.
1: Yeah, I don't think the New York Football Giants are making the playoffs.
6: I don't know.
1: All right, now we go to the AFC. In the East, in the AFC, I have Buffalo winning the East. Abdallah, who do you have?
4: Buffalo.
1: Raj, who are you putting?
6: I have the New England Patriots going back
1: New England.
6: To back
1: wow.
6: winning the
1: Love
6: division
1: it. Love
6: again.
1: It.
6: Yep.
1: Love it. We go to the North. I will take Baltimore. Abdallah, who do you
4: have? I, too, will take Baltimore.
1: Are you just copying my picks?
4: No.
1: Raj, who do you have to win the North?
6: I will break away from you guys, and I'm going to pick the Cincinnati Bengals to win the AFC North.
1: I like that. Cincinnati, that's a good pick. All right, in the South, I am taking Jacksonville. Jacksonville will win the South. Again, Abdallah, who do you have winning the South?
4: The Texans.
1: Houston, right? Whoa. Houston.
6: Best Raj? Opening in the history of sports. He goes with the Titans. I will make it the Houston Texans to repeat and win the
1: right.
6: division.
1: Houston. And then the final division in the AFC, the West. I have the Los Angeles Chargers. Who do you have, Abdallah?
4: I have the Broncos.
1: Okay, Denver. Okay.
6: And I will go with my favorite team, the Broncos, to win their division for
1: Denver,
6: a second straight
1: got
6: year.
1: It. Okay, so division winners for all of us. I've got Buffalo, Baltimore, and Jacksonville, and the Chargers. Abdallah has Buffalo, Baltimore, Houston, Denver. Raj has New England, Cincinnati, Houston, Denver. Three wild card teams. The three wild card teams that I have are the Denver Broncos, the Cincinnati Bengals, and the Houston Texans.
4: Mm.
1: So my three wild card teams. Abdallah, who do you have?
4: I have the Patriots, the Bengals, and the Chiefs.
1: Okay, Kansas City. All right. And Raj, who do you have for your three wild cards?
6: My three wild cards, I have the Buffalo Bills, I have the Jacksonville Jaguars making it, and I have the Kansas City Chiefs.
1: KC, okay. So from the teams that we are all predicting to make the playoffs, honestly, there's not really a surprise. I guess the biggest
4: Saints.
1: Surprise would be my pick of the Saints in the South. Everything else is like, for the most part, like, we've mixed up the different teams, but they're all in the conversation. You guys both have Kansas City. I don't have Kansas City.
4: I left the chart. So from 55 days ago.
1: Yeah.
4: I had the Chargers and not the Chiefs. I took them out.
1: And I flipped with Seattle.
4: Okay.
1: 55 days ago, I felt the 49ers, and I had Seattle not making it. I've changed my opinion.
4: You've been zapped?
1: I think Seattle repeats to get back. Like, I wanted to. Here's my thought process. I wanted to be bold and be like, yeah, Seattle's going to fall back. They won't make the playoffs. I'm running from that.
4: But
1: take.
4: You still have the Patriots out.
1: I do have the Patriots out.
4: Yeah,
1: that's true.
4: Okay.
1: I don't have the Patriots as a playoff
6: team. I waffled on that last AFC one. I had the Chiefs. I had the Chargers at one point. I even had the Colts at one point. The only thing I knew, because I'm digging my heels in, I did not have the Baltimore Ravens with their first-year coach making the playoffs.
4: Oh, that's right. Yeah.
6: I have them completely out.
1: Okay, now we go
6: you
1: to...
6: You can lock them up. I guess they're going to win the Super Bowl now because I'm just so confident that they're not. But all right, let's move on. Conference championships. Who's in the
1: conference
6: AFC? Who's
1: championships.
6: In the NFC?
1: NFC. Abdallah, who do you have in the NFC?
4: Rams and Cowboys.
1: Okay, Rams, Cowboys. I am going to put in the NFC Championship game the Dallas Cowboys and the Detroit Lions.
6: Ooh.
1: Dallas, okay. Detroit will be your NFC Championship game. Raj, who do you have?
6: I have in the NFC Championship game the Los Angeles Rams and the Chicago Bears.
1: All right.
4: Wow.
1: Hell yeah. Hell yeah. All right. And then in the AFC, Championship game, I am going to give you Cincinnati and Denver. Cincinnati, Denver as the AFC Championship game. Abdallah, who do you have?
4: I'll give you the Buffalo Bills and the Houston Texans.
6: Ooh.
1: Raj, who do you have?
6: And I will go with a rematch from a year ago, but this time our quarterback will be in the game. Denver, New England in the AFC Championship.
4: I see what Raj is doing.
1: I'd see a path.
4: We're going to be
1: I'm floating. Raj, I see a path. All right. So those are the championship games. Who do you have in the Super Bowl? My Super Bowl matchup will be Dallas against Denver. Dallas, Denver in the Super Bowl.
6: Hopefully it goes better than it did in 77, boys, for Raj.
1: Dallas, Denver. Yep. Abdallah, who do you have in the Super Bowl?
4: Rams, Texans.
1: Okay. Raj, who do you have in the Super Bowl?
6: And I will go with Caleb Williams leading the Chicago Bears against Bo Nix and the Denver Broncos. Kay Adams is with me. That's her Super Bowl pick, too. I saw that earlier today.
1: Oh. That's fantastic. Love
6: along
1: Kay
6: with
1: Adams.
6: Like 12 other MVP candidates. But yeah, she's got Broncos Bears in the Super Bowl.
1: You made the joke for me. Great.
6: Yep.
1: And your Super Bowl winner. Who do we have? Super Bowl winner.
4: I'm going to go chalk. The LA Rams win in SoFi.
1: Okay. LA Rams win in SoFi. Abdallah is very original with that pick. Fantastic. I will select the Denver Broncos to win the Super Bowl. Oh, Denver will win the Super Bowl. Raj, who do you have?
6: I'm going to go Homer. It is my favorite team, and I follow them very closely, but the pit in my stomach.
1: Two of us on the show are picking the Broncos and win the Super Bowl?
6: The pit in my stomach when that tweet came out, when Bo Nix broke his ankle, it took a year to get back. I think we get back. We get back. We finish the job. Sean Payton cements his place in the Hall of Fame. Gets a second ring.
1: One bonus pick as we make our predictions for the season, as we are just hours away from the start of the NFL season. 5 hours, 41 minutes away from the kickoff of the new season. Who do you guys have for MVP?
4: Ooh. I will give you, I'm going to take a long shot. I'm going to go Dak.
1: Okay, Dak Prescott.
6: Oh, okay. I like it.
1: All right. Raj, who do you have?
6: I think it's Drake May. He was the runner-up a year ago, and I think the Patriots are going to surprise him. We're all kind of riding him off because they had this easy schedule last year. I do think they're legitimately like a good team, and I think he'll take a step forward, and I think he'll win MVP this year.
1: All right. I'm going to give you guys Trevor Lawrence. Trevor Lawrence, MVP. Trevor Lawrence, that's my pick.
6: There you go.
1: I think
6: go.
1: Liam Cohen Liam and Trevor Cohen. Lawrence, I think they're going to roll offensively this year. So
4: Liam Cohen sticks it to Ben Johnson.
1: Yeah. So those are our picks. How about that?
6: I was tempted to pick your boy and Caleb because I have Chicago going far. But
4: yeah,
6: sometimes with these awards, like you have like the build to it. And so, you know, last year May was runner up. I'm like, okay, this year he gets over the hump and he wins. I was torn between him and Caleb.
1: There you go. Now we're ready, guys. There it is.
4: All right.
1: How about that for the Super Bowl picks? We have a Dallas-Denver Super Bowl, a Los Angeles Rams-Houston Texans Super Bowl, and a Denver Broncos-Chicago Bears Super Bowl. Raj, if that takes place, we are going to the game. I'm telling you right now.
4: 1,000%.
1: If that's the case, if it's Denver-Chicago for the Super Bowl, we will be going to SoFi for the game.
4: 1,000%.
1: We will be there. How great would that be?
6: How great would
1: that be? That would be awesome. All right.
6: Now it's certain to be teams that we didn't pick at all, like to even make the playoffs. It's going to wind up being just the most rando Super Bowl matchup ever after we went with that whole exercise. It's
1: See, be that's, like that's
6: Carolina
1: the thing.
6: Carolina and Baltimore.
1: Here in the offseason, you kind of have to think like there's different aspects to how you make the picks. But in reality, like it could be totally random. Abdallah, you see news with the Vikings in their roster.
4: Yeah, according to Kevin O'Connell, he told reporters that Carson Wentz is the backup to Kyler Murray. J.J. McCarthy is the third stringer. It will be a week-to-week evaluation. His quote is, "This gives us the best chance to win."
1: Oh, boy. Oh, boy, for J.J. McCarthy. You're battling for the starting gig in week one of the season. Not only do you lose the starting gig, the best chance to win is you not being the backup quarterback. Holy cow. That's big time. All right. It's Blogging Abdallah here on Westwood One Sports and the Westwood One Sports app. You know, as we look ahead at tonight's game, Seattle, New England, Mike Tomlin will be a part of the broadcast. He's broadcasting this year for NBC. Raj had a chance to ask Mike Tomlin at the end of last week about a team that he has heading to the Super Bowl. We'll play that for you coming up next.
0: The NFL kickoff presented by YouTube TV is tonight. Starting off with a bang. Patriots, Seahawks, a rematch of last year's Super Bowl. 8 Eastern, tonight, Westwood One Sports.
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1: 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Thank you to Raj and Roy for producing today's show. Jim Rome coming up in 13 minutes right here on Westwood One Sports. So last week, Thursday after the show, Raj had a chance to jump on a teleconference for NBC Sports as they preview tonight's big game, right? Patriots, Seahawks, we are just hours away, 5 hours, 31 minutes away from the start of the new season. So NBC Sports had a teleconference. Now, they've put these teleconferences on previously to promote their event so media members can jump on and talk to the different people. Back in the NBA playoffs, they held a teleconference, and Raj jumped on the teleconference. He got a chance to ask a question, I believe, to Carmelo Anthony and Vince
6: and,
1: Carter.
6: T-Mac and Tracy McGrady.
1: And T-Mac. Tracy McGrady, T-Mac. That's it. Mm-hmm. And so in that teleconference, Raj, this is where this clip comes from that we play on the show each and every day.
5: And the next question comes from the line of Raj Sharan with Westwood One. Please proceed.
1: Please proceed. And he asks a question, the guys answered.

0: Westwood One. Please proceed.
1: Please proceed. So first of all, it's the exact same thing that took place.
2: Exact same guy.
1: Exact same guy. The exact same setup. This is the first one back in the NBA season.
0: And the next question comes from the line of Raj Sharan with Westwood One. Please proceed.
1: Please proceed. And then this was last Thursday with Raj. And this is the full clip as Raj gets his moment. He told us before the teleconference he was going to jump on, and he wanted to ask a Chicago Bears Caleb Williams question.
3: In honor of our texter who called out Abdallah for being a homer.
1: Yes, because Abdallah is such a homer. He wanted Mike Tomlin to comment on Caleb Williams, Ben Johnson, the Chicago Bears. Take a listen to this from last Thursday.
4: And Joe, I think we have time for one more question.
0: Yes, and the next question comes from the line of Raj Sharan with Westwood One. Please proceed.
3: Hi, thanks for doing this, guys. My question is for Coach Tomlin. There has been a lot of attention this offseason on Caleb Williams. Liam Cohen even made a joke about all the images he sees of him on NFL.com, and he's the cover athlete of Madden. I'm curious, as a coach, how you would guide a young player through that, getting all of this national attention this early in his career. And then to put your new television analyst hat on, I'm curious if you think this hype is merited around Caleb Williams.
5: You know, I don't know that there's a lot to manage there. I think each individual player has a different journey and different story. You know, Caleb was a quarterback in L.A. for SC, and I think there's a certain intensity that comes with that. He didn't develop into their franchise guy. He was drafted to be their franchise guy. They moved Justin Fields when they acquired him, and so I think he's going to be comfortable in his shoes. I think that that's less of a discussion. I'm optimistic about the trajectory of things for him, but not necessarily because of him, but because of him and his relationship with Ben Johnson. He took a significant step in year one with Ben, and I think it's reasonable to expect him and Ben to build upon that and be even better with more positivity and less negativity in year two of their collective. And so I think the hype is merited because of those reasons, but I don't know that that's something that they need to manage or spend time talking about or watching Caleb in that way. He's kind of been a one-man corporation since he was a teenager. He's always approached it in that way, to my understanding. He started as a very young guy at his first institution. And so I just think, although he is somewhat young, he's not new to the intensity of the spotlight.
3: Thank you.
4: Okay, thank you, everybody, for joining us today. We will have a transcript of this call later this evening.
1: Yes, there it is. Yep, okay, all right. How about that? What a great answer from Tomlin. Raj, great question to you. That was fantastic.
3: Just two ball knowers having a conversation about ball, guys. Me and America's coach.
1: America's coach, Tomlin, you'll see him tonight on the NBC broadcast. You can listen to tonight's game right here on Westwood One Sports. 8:20 Eastern, the Patriots and the Seahawks. Abdallah, what do you think happens tonight? I mean, I can't wait for tonight's game. I know the Super Bowl was somewhat of a letdown because Seattle just, they were so good in that game, and New England couldn't move the football. I think the Patriots actually play well tonight. I think all the off-the-field drama around the Patriots, I think it's pushed to the side. I like the Patriots tonight. I'm taking the Patriots plus a points, plus a three.
2: I usually take the other team on a banner night, on an emotional night of you know, hanging a banner, getting your rings, whatever sport it is, the championship night, I usually tend to take the other team when it concerns the points. Seattle might win the game, but I think that with it being 3 or 3.5, whatever it is, I think that the Patriots are going to compete way better than they did in the Super Bowl. I think it's going to be much closer. I think that with all this extra time to prepare an entire offseason and everything like that, I think Drake May is going to look a lot better than he did in the Super Bowl. This offense is going to look a lot better than it did in the Super Bowl against this defense. I expect the Patriots to play a lot better than they did.
1: The countdown till kickoff, 5 hours and 25 minutes until we get football back in our lives, the NFL variety. Did you decide on what you're going to do for food? Do you know your game plan for the rest of the day?
2: I think I've settled on either probably pizza.
1: Okay, pizza. My game plan, I'm going to listen to Jim Rome coming up next.
2: Hey!
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0: Welcome to the jungle, Alvy. Happy hump day. In fact, a happy hump day to all of you, and not just Alvy, but primarily Alvy. What's going on? Welcome to the show. Big time Wednesday program for you. Lots to get done. The show, as always, is brought to you by FanDuel. My thanks to our pals at FanDuel for making this possible. Big, big day. We have got some football. NFL, in fact. All right, so let me lay it out for you. If you want to take part in the program, go ahead and hit us up. Remember, Wednesday is our big day because we have, well, not only the opportunity to hump, Alvy, we have our podcast, episode number 425 of the Jim Rohn Podcast, coming up later on. I will tell you about that. But first things first, here's your phone number. 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And if you can find your way to our YouTube channel, I would encourage that. It's still the very best way to consume the product and watch the show on the internet. It's clean. It's smooth. It's seamless. Head over to our YouTube channel at Jim Rohn. Hit the sub button. Ring the bell. Jump up into the chat. Do what you want. In fact, I already know you will. You have your own show there, chat. Do what you do, chat. All right, coming up later on, 12:40 or in about 40 minutes from right now, I've got the president of the UFC, Dana White. Big time fight coming up. We talked to Ryan Garcia yesterday. He's a part of that big time fight. And we've got some UFC action to talk about, too, as always, with Dana White, 12:40. Coming up at 1:40, the head football coach at Colorado State, Jim Mora Jr. They beat Wyoming. Really nice win, and that stadium was electric in his opener. Jim Mora Jr. joining me at 1:40. I've got the ATP coming up a little bit later on. And once again, I do have a podcast that we are going to lay down and push out after the program, which I think you'll like. All right, all of that coming up. So just jump up in here. Let me start right here. I want to welcome all of you to a brand new NFL season from the epicenter of the NFL, Southern California. Yeah, I said it because it is true. This year, the NFL revolves around SoCal. The Super Bowl is right up the road once again, and the overwhelming Super Bowl favorites play right up the road once again. Hell, even the Bolts have good reason to believe that this could be their year, a special year. And in fact, it better be, right? However, you all know that despite being a lifetime SoCal and a SoCal native, I do not root. I'm not rooting for the Rams. I'm not rooting for the Bolts. I'm not rooting for anybody other than team content, which is why I am just relieved that we made it through the dog days to opening night. I am relieved to finally get to an actual pro football game that counts. But of course, as relieved as I am, nobody on earth is any more relieved to make it to a football game that counts than Mike Vrabel. Congrats, bro. You did it!
1: We did it! We did it!
0: You survived the offseason from hell. Vrabel has officially survived the smut faucet deluge. In all the awkwardness, in all the uncomfortable conversations, and being followed around by paparazzi, and having his entire life upended. And now he finally gets to try to do the only thing that's going to get anybody to actually move on, win some football games. First, though, one more Diana Rossini headline. Sorry, Mike, but you had to know that was coming, right? Because, of course, the New York Post was ready to fire off an article first thing this morning about how Diana is not only planning a media comeback, but will tell her side of the story, quote, upon taking her next job, end quote. Whatever that means, exactly. Doesn't matter. Who cares? We have real football today. Now, I guess for those of you who are hooked on the smut faucet, you know, looking up at that thing with your mouth open and desperate for more, there might be more coming. And congrats to you degenerates for that. But for the rest of us who are ready to move on, hopefully tonight is the beginning of moving on. Judging by a column that ESPN dropped earlier this week, the Patriots have, in fact, already moved on. Here was the story from Monday, if you missed it. ESPN's deep dive into, quote, how the Patriots and Mike Vrabel survived a wild offseason that tested one of the NFL's dirtiest words, distraction. End of quote. Oh, the D word. Oh, that's the dirty word we're talking about here. I thought the dirty word was affair or adultery, as in adultery alarm.
2: Oh.
0: Or if we're talking dirty words, plural, how about, I don't know, couples retreat, private pregnant boat ride.
3: Private.
0: I mean, all of these words are dirtier and filthier than distraction. Is distraction one of those words on the Rome TV channel I'm not allowed to say? But all right, fine. Let's just go with that. Distraction. Damn, Rome. Rome, there's kids in the car. Can you stop going with those D-bombs? Distraction. First it was the meat whistle, and now it's distraction. Because I'm not going to deny that this story has been a massive distraction for the Patriots. I mean, of course it was. Of course it has been. Of course it is. Mike Vrabel's not going to deny that either. In fact, he came, come to find out, that's what he apologized to the team for when he finally did address his players about the Rossini situation. Come to find out, again, via that ESPN article, that when Vrabel addressed the team on the biggest topic of the offseason, he pretty much apologized for creating a distraction. End quote. Shared no details about his relationship with Rossini, nor did he explain what he had done to cause the distraction. He acknowledged, end of quote, according to five people in the room. Pretty specific number, five people.
4: Not two, not three.
0: Not four, but five. So it sounds like there was no shortage of people in the most awkward room.
4: Awkward.
0: Who couldn't wait to tell ESPN what happened in the most awkward room ever. But I don't really know what he was supposed to say at that point, right? I don't think anybody on his team was expecting any specifics or any deets about how those two wound up on a boat together or why they met up at that New York City bar or when the relationship started or why they thought they could be so sloppy and open with it. One anonymous Patriots player summed it up to ESPN this way, quote, "It's difficult to explain to people outside the building how he approached it and how players took it. Of course, players care about what happened. Vrabel is a great leader. Sometimes you have to mess up to become an even better leader." End of quote. Oh, I guess sometimes you have to run around with a national reporter for 5 years in order to become a better leader.
5: Consider that a divorce.
0: I guess we're about to find out if this whole ordeal makes the team closer or gives them even more buy-in or makes them even more motivated and inspired than they were last season when they made that run to the Super Bowl. Obviously, this will all be judged on whether or not they win. As I've been saying for months, the easiest way forward for Vrabel, the easiest way to turn the page is just to win some games.
6: Win.
0: The problem for Vrabel tonight is the same problem he faced back in February. The Seahawks, they're pretty damn good. In fact, where we left off with Seattle, that team was a freaking buzzsaw. Now, it's not exactly the same team that we're going to see tonight. In fact, there have been some pretty significant changes. We all know their offensive play caller, Clint Kubiak, is now the head coach of the Raiders. We all know that Seattle's Super Bowl MVP, Kenneth Walker III, is now in the Chiefs. We all know that Zach Charbonnet is still not back from the ACL injury. The Seahawks are going to roll tonight with their first-round rookie as an RB1. So there's plenty of unknown on that side of the ball, for instance. I think defensively, they'll be dominant once again. Offensively, there's going to be some question marks. However, do you know Michael McDonald?
7: Do you know about Ronald McDonald?
0: Do you know about Michael McDonald? Do you know? If you know about Michael McDonald.
7: Do you know about Ronald McDonald?
0: If you know about this guy, you know that he will have them ready to play. If you know Michael McDonald, you know the Seahawks. They've got a whole new vibe and a whole new plan this season. Do you know Michael McDonald?
7: Do you know about
0: Michael McDonald?
7: Do you know about Michael McDonald?
0: If you do, you know that they will be formidable once again this year.
7: Yep, yep, yep.
0: Yep, yep, yep. Do you know about Cheryl Teagues?
7: Do you know about Ronald?
0: Do you know about vodka?
7: Do you know about Ronald McDonald? Yep, yep, yep.
0: Yep, yep, yep. Yep, yep, yep.
7: Yep, yep, yep.
0: Do you know about gin? Yep. Look, I'm sure things feel very different in Seattle with a whole new owner as well. Let's just hope that the new owner's first game tonight goes a little bit better than the owner's first press conference when he made headlines for telling everybody in Seattle how much he really loves the Steelers.
2: I also happened to come to this country in 76 when the Steelers were winning the Super Bowl. So actually, I was originally and still am a big Steelers fan. Also,
3: what?
2: A little known fact, but I still watch all the Steelers games too. Okay,
0: let's do a couple. My dude. That's a fact, not a fun fact, but a fact. My guy. I mean, you and I have something in common. Not that we're both rich or that we own NFL teams, but same year. That's how I became a Steelers fan, 1976. Actually, that's not true. I became a Steelers fan in 72 with the Immaculate Reception. Anyway, I wonder if that dude was just like me in the regard that he went to a mall and he bought a Terry Bradshaw painting to hang in his room. I had my parents do that for a birthday present. I wouldn't blame him. I mean, back then, the Steelers were cool as hell. Although it is pretty funny that he showed up in Seattle as the new Seahawks owner, Seattle, fresh off a triumphant Seahawks Super Bowl win, and then he was like, hey, Seattle.
5: Hey, Seattle.
0: No fact. Lifelong Steeler diehard here.
5: We got a deal.
0: That's who I found out about when I first came to this country. And by the way, I'm still a diehard fan.
5: Seattle.
0: I mean, yeah, I bought your team, Seattle, but man, I love them.
5: We got a deal.
0: Big Steelers fan. Go Hawks.
3: Go Hawks.
0: Anyway, 12s, don't worry.
5: Go Hawks.
0: Your brand new owner is obviously all in on getting his dub tonight. He just paid $9.6 billion for that team. I'm pretty sure he wants a win in his debut at home on opening night. Why a dude that smart and that rich who just bought your team would spend even a second talking at his opening presser about how much he likes another team, I have no idea. I don't remember Rams owner Stan Kroenke buying the Rams and saying, this is an incredibly proud day for myself and my family, but man, did I ever like the Niners when I was a kid. In fact, I still do. Never miss any of their games. I mean, if they're playing at the same time the Rams are playing, whoo, that's a tough call. Lucky for this dude, though, do you know Michael McDonald?
7: If you know Michael McDonald,
0: you know he's going to have his dudes ready tonight. And if Vrabel wants to start to put a scandal behind him, he will have the Pats ready tonight. And you better believe I am ready tonight. I am ready for some ball. So much so that I'll just say it. For the record, I am laying the points. I am taking the defending champs. I'll take them at home. You know why?
3: Go Hawks.
0: I know Michael McDonald.
7: Do you know about Ronald McDonald?
0: I think Michael McDonald, I do know about him. I think he's a hell of a coach.
5: Yeah.
0: Hey, he's got a great voice. He can really belt it out.
7: Yep.
0: He's the king of yacht rock. He's probably sold so many records, he has a yacht. He's the captain and the owner. I can't carry this on much longer. I sound like Kermit. All right, so we have that. We have football. That's the most important thing. We have football. We have pro ball. And then we have whatever the hell it is that's going on in the NCAA still, the SEC. Hey, by the way, credit to LSU. They backed the hell down. I guess the SEC didn't really get the memo. The SEC is finally dialing it back a little bit. But long after LSU made it clear that, you know what, not worth it. You know, they agreed with me, though. It's just not worth it.
6: It's not worth it.
0: So much to tell the SEC that. Oh, the NCAA has weighed in. The NCAA has weighed in on the whole 2 clocks thing, saying there's actually only 1 clock. Oh, you don't say. Thank you for that, NCAA. We've been waiting for you to weigh in, NCAA, signed nobody ever. Does anybody give a damn what the NCAA says about anything anymore? I know the Big Ten doesn't, because you know they still have their little private clock for when they're going to need it. You know what I want to talk about today, actually, believe it or not? Tennis. And not in a gratuitous way, but tennis. Like, there's some amazing things happening at the U.S. Open. And I love the event. I've always loved the event. I love the sport. There's some incredible things going on. It's just too bad they're taking place at 3 o'clock in the morning. Somebody help me understand what that's all about. Like, hey, New York, I understand. I mean, I've never really understood. But I understand that you start games like at 9 o'clock at night. None of us here on the West Coast could ever really understand that. But I understand that that's ingrained in you. That's how you were brought up. That's how you were raised up. You're used to football games starting at 9 o'clock at night. But why do tennis matches have to start at 11 o'clock at night when you know they might go 5 hours? So the best the sport has to offer is taking place in the middle of the damn night. Even New York won't stay up until 3 o'clock to watch a tennis match. Not really understanding that too well. Still have thoughts on Mike Tomlin. I saw a rather uplifting and heartwarming video of my guy Delonte West. Hope that's accurate. Hope that's right. There's so many things going on. Like, you read, you see something on the internet. If it seems good, then it's too good to be true. Or you see something really horrible, like the robots were going to kill us all before the end of the decade. Oh, yeah, that just dropped. Damn, we better start living. We better start getting to living if we only have until the end of the decade, allegedly. How do we go from the robot? Now, you know what? I'm going to stick to the robot Olympics and that one robot that ran into the wall and fell back on his back and sparked out. And I'm going to believe that that's going to give me a few more years than the, quote, end of the decade. But obviously, scary stuff. Neither here nor there. Dana White coming up at 40 past. Jim Mora Jr. coming up at 140. ATP a little bit later on. Jim Rohn Podcast, episode number 425 with John Talty. He's got a brand new book out on Lane Kiffin. That's coming up after the program. 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

0: 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All right, some quick reaction. Dana White coming up in about 15 minutes. Romy, I hope the Seahawks shred the Patriots tonight for two reasons. First, I just like the rest of the country. I can't stand the Patriots. And second, so that we can keep the Vrabel-Russini scandal topic as a talking point for as long as possible. Doug in the Bay. I think they're all trying to move beyond it. I know that some of you want that smut faucet back on. But believe me, if there was anything else new or anything else that we didn't know about, somebody would have found it. Because a lot of you have nothing better to do than to spend all day looking for it. So I think they've found everything there is to find. Unless she were to come forward and tell, quote, her side of the story, and that part of the story has something that we haven't heard before. I don't know. I think essentially her strategy is stop asking. I'm not saying anything, obviously. I'm not saying anything. I'm not coming forward. When I accept my next opportunity, they will get it first, which makes sense. She's not giving it away. But, if Mike Vrabel wants to move beyond it, the best way to move beyond it is to have the game start to begin or to start playing the games and to win those games. A good way to start to put this behind you is by getting revenge and beating the team that knocked you the hell out in the Super Bowl. That'd be a great first start. If they get hammered again, not a great first start. Gale in Valencia is in early. Any bets on Diana talking junk about her husband when she tells, quote, her side? I would guess not. I would say probably not. Oh, look at Gail. Gail going with the normal chat and then chasing it with a super chat. Gail ain't playing. Romy, under the lights, baby. I stayed up. Thank you. For tying tennis, wore Big Ben. Damn, Gail, did you? But then again, I'd be even more impressed if you were in New York and not Santa Barbara. I mean, that's middle of the night stuff there in New York. 3:30, that match wrapped. I'm not saying that it wasn't worth it if you could, in fact, stay up. But who can stay up? But then again, it is New York, right? The bars are open until 4. Stucknut, quote, 5 people in the room? Double it. Double it. Regards, Jay Stu.
1: Double it. Double it. That's with good. A guy.
0: That's good. Double it.
1: With a guy.
0: Double it.
1: Double it.
0: With guys.
1: With a guy.
0: Sean in Aliso Viejo. Has his wife cut off part of his manhood yet? I mean, that was apparently an option, according to Vrabel himself.
2: Would you cut your off for a Super Bowl?
3: Oh, been married 20 years. Yeah, probably.
4: You've got 3.
3: As a player, I guess we'll be married for 20 years one day.
4: If you won't need it. Would she be upset?
2: She'd probably be on board.
3: She would be like, do you want me to do it? You want to do it now?
0: Couple of thoughts. Number one, since he did not win in February, I'm going to guess that his unit is still intact. And number two, you got to admit, it was one of the great exchanges ever, but not as funny now. I mean, it's still kind of funny, but not as funny now. More dark than funny now. Eric on the South Side. The NBA Finals on tape. The NBA Finals on tape delay thinks that the U.S. Open is whack. Yeah, but that's different. Like, back then, nobody gave damn about the association. Back then, you had a bunch of guys that were just all strung out on blow. There was a reason why they tape delayed the NBA Finals at 11:30 p.m. They're not tape delaying the U.S. Open. They're playing it live, but they're playing it in the middle of the night. And I'm trying to find somebody. I think I need my dude Pat McEnroe to explain this to me. Why are they starting matches of that magnitude that late? Like, I can imagine maybe early in the tournament when you've got the early rounds or even some qualifiers and they're randos, they're unranked, they're on side courts, they're getting bad start times. I mean, I get all that. But why are we talking about the quarterfinals and some big name, big time players playing some incredible matches in the middle of the night? Now, granted, if you have a 5-set match that goes to a tie break in the fifth set, it's going to be a long match. All the more reason not to start it at 11 o'clock at night. If you think that a match might go 4 or 5 hours, maybe you don't start it when we're all going to bed. At Hospital Balls, it's actually Rams gym day. It's actually not. This is my whole point. How many times do I have to go over this? I'm not Ram gym. I'm not Dodger gym. I don't have a favorite team. I don't have a favorite player. My favorite team is team content. I want to say it for the last freaking time. I don't care who wins or loses, ever. I don't root for anybody, any individual, any team, any program. I don't care. All I care about is that when I roll in here every single morning, I've got a way to give you 3 hours of good content. I'm only rooting for something to talk about. I don't care if the Rams win or lose. It's 100% gospel. It is the truth. I don't care. Haven't since I was, I don't know, 12, 14. I can tell you exactly the minute I really stopped caring. The second I got my first paycheck. Because we're paid not to root. But I come from a very different time. And Craig D. Randall, listening on the radio and commenting at a stoplight is peak 26 clone. Wow, bro. The power of the chat. That is peak 26. But then again, it is peak 26, and we all may only have until 30, so you better get it in. That is peak 26. This guy's just blowing up chat at a stoplight. Careful, my dude. Hey, Craig, I'm not sure what state you're in. They'll get you here. You know that. Aaron, 016. Ooh, Aaron. Aaron sent 20 Jim Rome gift memberships. Aaron in chat is making memberships rain. Damn, Aaron, thank you. Month's time. And your members. And your members. Oh, now you get the R right away. You get the R right away. I take that back. 20 of you, thanks to Aaron, are going to get that R right away. Love it. This is at Ramley Tie. Honestly, never heard of Jim Rome. What? That's incredible. I love that so much. Honestly, never heard of Jim Rome. Randomly was gifted a sub. I will be watching in the background. LOL. This community seems cool. I hope Jim has good football takes. What? Hey, Ramley Ty. Brother, dude, I have incredible football takes. In fact, what? I have great takes on everything. My dude, why do you think they've allowed me to do this for 35 years? I'm a take machine. Why do you think I'm in the Radio Hall of Fame? Because of my takes. Welcome to the family, Ramley, at Ramley Tie.
5: Family.
0: Hey, Aaron, did you gift him that membership? Whoever gifted you that membership, awesome. Hey, Aaron, way to recruit for me. Ramley.
5: Family.
0: Hey, Ramley, you got a jug? You got a jug band with that Ramley?
5: Family.
0: Hey, answer me this. Rambly. First of all, I'm not clowning you. I'm so happy to meet you. But can you do this? Get it, Rambly. Hey, Rambly, have you got a washboard? Can you scrape? Can you do that? Like BK? I know you got a couple spoons. All right, when we come back. No, dude, I got really good football takes. You'll be happy you're here. And by the way, it was a gift. It was a present. It's free for you. Keep watching. Keep participating. And now that you're in the chat, man, you'll be an addict. Anybody who enters the chat comes out addicted. Dana White, when we come back.
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7: 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Matthew Stafford, Christian McCaffrey, Miles Garrett, Fred Warner. 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

0: Live from Southern California, this is the Jim Rohn Show on Westwood One.
1: That is true. We are live. We are on Westwood One. We're also on Sirius XM. We're also on the Rome TV channel. We're also on YouTube with that feed. And with that said, we are joined right now by the UFC president, also the co-founder of Zuffa Boxing. Of course, I'm talking about Dana White. Dana, my dude, huge weekend for you and the company. How you doing, Dana?
2: I'm awesome, man.
1: I know you are. You're in the war room, man. You're all about the business. Well, what's going on in the war room? How's life in the war room right now?
2: It's been good. It's busy. You know, obviously, I listen, I have three war rooms now. I have this war room, I have the boxing war room, and I have the power slap war room. We have three of them here in at the headquarters. So, and they're always busy.
1: That's really funny. All right. I didn't know there were three war rooms, and now I do. Listen, Dana, I had a great conversation with WBC welterweight champ Ryan Garcia on this show yesterday. He's going to take on Zuffa fighter and top-ranked contender Conor Benn in the main event on Saturday. Look, lots to like about both these dudes. We'll get into it. But what kind of a fight are you expecting when they step between the ropes?
2: Yeah, it's interesting. You know, I'll tell you something. I'll give you a little inside information. So apparently Crawford was down with Conor Benn for like a week and said, this guy is not a 3-1 underdog. The odds makers are crazy. You know, so I expect a great fight. You know, both guys are extremely confident. A lot of talk about, you know, Conor Benn's weight. Conor Benn's been on weight for a few days now. So he seems in good spirits. He seems strong and healthy and, you know, everything right now is lining up for this to be a badass fight.
1: Dana White joining us. You know he's not buying that. Ryan Garcia, who just keeps talking so much crap about Benn, about how he's an amateur, about how he doesn't belong in the same ring with him. Look, I understand he's got a fight to promote. And by the way, Garcia talks some of the best junk ever. You've been with these guys. How much of this is promotion and how much of this is, well, they don't like each other, actually?
2: Well, I think it's obviously, they don't like each other, and they've been talking smack about each other for a long time, long before the fight was ever set up. But I also think that as you prepare for fight week mentally, you mentally start to talk yourself into, this guy isn't as good as me. I know he's not. And you know, it's all part of fight prep.
1: All right. How much of that is he's talking himself into that, hyping himself up? Then how much of that is him trying to get the other guy's head and under his skin? And is it working?
2: That too. And that's what we'll find out, you know, when the fight starts. I mean, there's nobody that was better than that than Muhammad Ali, Conor McGregor. I mean, if you look at the all-time great trash talkers, it definitely is part of the gamesmanship, and it definitely works on certain fighters.
1: Oh, mental warfare. Conor McGregor, man, when he was at the peak of his powers, nobody was better. Signed Jose Aldo, who ran right into he got clocked. He ran right into him. So we're talking to Dana White. Dana, I spoke to Garcia, and when I did, for those who know boxing, they know this, but we're talking about a dude, a really charismatic dude, great fighter. Obviously, he's got a great rap. If he were to win that fight and to win it in spectacular fashion, is he your new face of boxing?
2: Yeah, I think he definitely can be. One of the things that we always point out is, for a boxer, how many social media followers this kid has, and young kids like him. Young kids like him. So my kids never really grew up watching boxing, you know, obviously. And I remember my son was going to school down at USD, and I was talking to him one night, and I was like, what are you guys up to? And he's like, we're all at my house. We bought the pay-per-view. We're watching the Ryan Garcia fight. So, like, my kids were into him when they were in college. So Ryan has a big following, a young following, much younger than any of the other boxers in the business.
1: All right, so all the more reason for should he win, that's important. When you talk about social media following, I checked it out this morning, Dana. This dude's got 13 million followers on Instagram alone.
2: Yeah, no, he has a really big following with the younger demo, which you don't see in boxing.
1: No, you don't. So what about Benn? You mentioned Benn and talk about his weight. So has he made the cut? And what do you like best about Benn?
2: There's a lot of things that I like about Conor Benn. First of all, in all sports and anything I've ever done, one of the most professional guys that I have ever worked with. This guy is such a pleasure to work with. It's unbelievable. He's a real pro. Like I said, Crawford was down at his camp. Crawford is very high on Conor Benn, and this is a massive fight for him, not just financially, but where he sits in the pecking order in the boxing world. And obviously, lives in a big shadow, you know, his father, Nigel Benz. So this fight means a lot to this kid.
1: Dude, his father is a great fighter. All right, so obviously high stakes for both these fighters. How do you see it ending? Does this fight go the distance, or does this fight end with somebody on their back?
2: That's a great question. I don't know. I mean, listen, I've promoted a lot of fights where there's trash talk and they hate each other. Those fights sometimes suck worse than two guys who really like each other. But we'll see how this plays out. Like you said, there's a lot at stake. Obviously, stylistically, both guys have a lot of power. Ben is a kid who just keeps coming forward. He's like a bulldog. And, you know, Ryan has the power to stop this fight at any time.
1: Yeah, I mean, 2 points. Number one, to your point, hate does not always make for a great fight. And number two, Garcia's on record. He's flat out saying it. I'm going to win in five. I'll win within five. So that should be really interesting to see. UFC President Dana White joining us. Dana, what about UFC
2: 3? And Rome, yeah. The other thing that's great is UFC Noche is the same night. We roll right from Noche to that. No pay-per-view. No more pay-per-view. This isn't a pay-per-view. If you have Paramount Plus and you already have a subscription, it's free. And if you don't have a subscription, it's like $12 or $15. So you get both fights the same night, and one rolls right into the other. You don't have to start flipping around on all these different channels. Incredible night on Saturday night for combat sports fans.
1: Dan, I liked it so much better when I had to pay $75 per fight. Then I could have paid $150 for this. Dan, are you going to be at both of those fights?
2: I will. I'll be in at Noche in Arizona, and then I'm flying straight from there to the boxing match in Vegas.
1: Dude, how happy are you that Noche is in Arizona and not on the other side of the country?
2: I am thrilled. I did it last year too with the Crawford Canelo fight, but it was in Texas. So I'm getting closer and closer. I like it.
1: Smart. Dana White joining us. All right. So then UFC. Now that we hit that, and that's key. UFC 331 next Saturday, September 19th here in SoCal at the Crypt. How do you see the main event? You've got the flyweight champ Joshua Van going against the former champ Alexandre Pantoja. And remember the last fight, for those who don't remember, Joshua won that belt in only 26 seconds when Alex suffered that freak shoulder injury. What can we expect in this?
2: Yeah, it's a crappy way to win, but he won. You know, nobody wants to win that way. Since then, he's defended the title.

0: back in 2001. And Hawaii is like one of those. First of all, I love destinations, like great destinations. And there's no better destination than Hawaii. And to be able to do a massive fight there once they build that arena, yeah, I look forward to it.
1: I mean, that's been the reason, right? They just haven't had the arena.
0: I'd like to be the first event there.
1: Yeah, they just have not had the arena. That's been the reason, right?
0: Right. There's no infrastructure there. They just tore down the old football stadium, too. But it was outdoors. And, you know, I'm done with outdoors events. Unless we're in, like, Abu Dhabi again, where I could be the weatherman. We're not doing outdoor fights.
1: What was Freedom 250? Were you sweating the outdoor, the elements and everything else?
0: Well, we did a documentary that came out on Fox Nation. This is literally, we're getting ready to get hit. We're getting hit. There's no doubt about it. The military telling us we're getting hit with this storm. So we batten down the hatches. We're getting ready. Things are going to get broken in the storm. Everything's going to get wet. We got the whole team ready after the storm hits us and goes by. The flyover isn't happening. The planes are already on their way back to the base. Literally, the storm comes to the White House, breaks in half, and goes around the White House and the ellipse. And we ran quick to do the walk-in. The flyover happens and all that stuff. Yeah, never again will I go outside. Never again.
1: Yeah, but it went around. You got right through it. So to
0: it's
1: that
0: unbelievable.
1: Point. Yeah, to that point, let me ask you this. Ilya Topuria made his first public post last week since losing to Justin Gaethje. Have you been in contact with him? What's next for Topuria?
0: Yeah, our guys are always in touch with them, and we are looking at – we don't have him on the schedule right now, but listen, Topuria is ready to fight. We're ready. We're ready for him.
1: Dana, you know my next question. What's more likely, running it back with Justin Gaethje or maybe a fight with Paddy Pimblett?
0: Yeah, both sound good to me.
1: Which one sounds better?
0: They're both great. We don't lose with either one of those fights. They're both great fights. I don't know. Listen, anything I say on this show, there's going to be 100 of these goofy Instagram. Dana White just announced Paddy Pimblett for, you know what I mean?
1: Bro, I mean, only 100? Why can't there be 1,000 of those goofballs? Why can't there be 500,000 of them? No, you're right. You're right, Danny.
0: They're probably
1: because
0: wrong.
1: Danny, because you've been so good about feeding this show, you're right. Those goofballs wait for you to come on this program and wait for me to ask that question so you can feed them.
0: Well, I don't really have the answer to that question. I mean, obviously, the rematch with Gaethje is incredible. A Paddy Pimblett fight is amazing. With you know, as bad as those two hate each other.
1: Dude, I love Paddy. I love Paddy, man. I get such a kick out of this dude. I can't even tell you. Him walking around at 75 over what he fought 3 weeks after what he fought at is amazing. Hey, by the way, Dan, I got about a minute.
0: Right after that, I ran into him in Philly at an Italian restaurant.
1: And how'd he look?
0: He looked like he was eating. Yeah, he looked healthy. He looked healthy.
1: Did he get some slap snacks?
0: I like it. Did you try them?
1: I haven't gotten them yet, but I know you're going to send them to me. Send them to me and I will. All right.
0: They're coming.
1: All right, Dan, appreciate you. Great day. Listen, have a great weekend. Make both those fights. Always good to have you on the show, Dana. Thanks so much.
0: I appreciate you. Thank you.
1: All right, you too. Dana White joining us. He's like, every time I come on this show, you've got these goofballs that jump online. You hear what he said? That's why I keep trying to ask those questions. I try and sneak them in at the very end. Like, see if Dana's in the mood to kind of feed us something. All right, when we come back, my thanks to Dana White. Second hour is open with the exception of, by the way, I love that fight. Love that fight this weekend. Ben and Garcia. Jim Mora Jr. is coming up next hour. Stay tuned.

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0: to hour number two. Welcome to the program. It is a three-hour show, except on Wednesdays when it's generally like, well, four-hour show. We consider it that because we have our podcast, which pushes out after the show. I've been doing this podcast now for over a decade, and it's always midweek, with few exceptions. Program brought to you by FanDuel. Thanks to my pals at FanDuel for making this possible. All right, so we go into hour number two. My thanks to Dana White. I've got Jim Mora Jr. coming up a little bit later on this hour. Let me read you reaction to get me to the next topic. This is from at AZAndrew72. Yo, what up, Jim? Maybe just one more take on UM v. WMU. Why is the MAC challenging? Just let it go. The Broncos bowl chances are still intact. UM, I don't think, will have any CFP or Big Ten championship chance. Underwood did throw a strike second time around. Damn, Michigan, man. Right when I think you can't sink any lower. What? Why do you keep coming in here with, come on, man. Come on, Rome. The dude threw an absolute seed the second time around. You know he did, Rome. Let it go. All right.
1: Let it go.
0: Yeah, I'll grant you that. Absolute dime. Great pass. Except for one thing. He should have never had the opportunity to throw that second pass. There is that. And to answer your question, why don't they let it go? I think I can answer that. Why are they challenging? Why won't they let it go? Because they won? There's that. Because they won the freaking game. That's why. That's why they won't let it go. Because they won the game. Yeah, but Underwood threw an absolute pee, Rome. He did. And he was ass for the first 60 minutes of that game. So much so that his own head coach won't even promise him his gig long term. Even though he is their five-star and he's making millions and millions and millions of dollars. I'm not worried about this throw, the second throw. I'm worried about the second clock that we didn't know about. So while you, Michigan man, are so fixated on the second throw to avoid the biggest embarrassment ever on the field, I'm more fixated on the second clock that I didn't even know existed. That's what I'm worried about. What do you mean, why won't they let it go? Why won't you let it go? And stay off the field. Stop celebrating wins over teams that you're a four-touchdown favorite for. And stop trying to justify that you earned that. It was a gift. Look, I'm still trying to wrap my head around this whole two clocks thing. Glad you brought it up. Like, that actually happened. The Big Ten really did put a second back on the clock because of what they called an official time that was different from the time that we all saw on the broadcast, which was actually a live shot of the time on the scoreboard where the scoreboard read zero time remaining while the ball was in the air. But somehow, the time on the scoreboard in the stadium and on our televisions was not the real time.
2: Let's keep
0: it real. The real time was kept by the conference, apparently, and just so happened to have an extra tick left for Michigan to go win the game. The Big Ten really tried to tell us this, and they're really standing on that. And they officially have no further comment, quote unquote. That's the story they're sticking to, even though it makes absolutely no sense and really is embarrassing for all involved. The idea of two clocks or a secret clock. Or a clock discrepancy from the clock that all of us can see. Man, is so kooky and so absurd that it defies any and all logic. What do you mean you're keeping secret time on the side when the entire nation is watching the same clock over here? And it's unbelievable. That's even necessary, considering they pulled this stunt to help Michigan beat Western Michigan. Now, I know we talked a bunch about this yesterday, but this guy just brought it up again. This guy wants to know why the MAC is upset, why the MAC is challenging this. So this is why we're still talking about it. And by the way, I'm still trying to wrap my head around it. Do you see Lorne, if you're watching on the stream, with the telestration. Why are they upset? Because the ball is still in the air and the clock reads 0-0-0. That's why they're upset. That is the shot of the scoreboard. Zero, the scoreboard.
2: Zero,
0: there's no time remaining.
2: Zero,
0: it's 0-0-0. Triple zeros. See the red arrow? Triple zeros. See the yellow arrow? That's pointing to the ball still in the air. That's why they're upset, Michigan man. You're the only one who's not upset. Can we spell it out for you? Thank you, Lauren. There's not only a red arrow, there's the word time pointing at the clock. 0-0-0. Let's go to the yellow arrow. Actually, it's a red arrow pointing to the yellow circle. Ball still in air. Michigan man, I know you're the best and brightest, so I know I'm not going too fast for you. The clock says zero. The ball is still in the air. That's why they're pissed.
2: Zero, zero.
0: And I'm not the only one thinking it. Because the NCAA thought that it was necessary for them to release a memo today from their, quote, coordinator of officials, end quote, which happened to be approved by their, quote, secretary rules editor. Man, damn, the NCAA's got some fancy titles, don't they? They want to remind everybody, the NCAA is weighing in now, they want to remind everybody there is only one clock. They want to remind everybody there is only one official time. And guess where that time is? Guess where that clock is? Guess where it is? The scoreboard. Look up at it. There is your clock. That's the only one that matters, period. This is what the NCAA is saying. Incredible that it took the NCAA coordinator of officials to release a memo approved by the NCAA secretary rules editor to say the most obvious thing ever, that there is no secret clock. There are no multiple clocks. There is only one clock, the scoreboard, period.
3: Period.
0: Here is a passage from the NCAA memo, and I quote, "The official time for all college football games is the time displayed on the in-stadium game clock. When a replay review requires time to be restored or otherwise adjusted, the replay official's decision will be based on the embedded game clock contained within the program feed. If the broadcaster is unable to provide an embedded game clock, the replay official will use the game clock graphic displayed as part of the broadcast feed." It goes on. "This timing protocol should be followed consistently at all institutions and game sites." End of quote. In other words, it is the clock we're all looking at. It does not say if there's a discrepancy, we go to the private clock that we did not know existed private. That the conference keeps. Nor does it say this is the protocol and it applies everywhere except the big house, where they have their own rules and they can do whatever the hell they want to avoid the humiliation of losing to a directional school in state where there are a 4-touchdown favorite. I mean, the NCAA had to say that there's only one clock. Obviously, it goes without saying, if this protocol that they laid out was followed on Saturday night, Michigan man, Western Michigan man wins, and you, Michigan man, lose. If they followed the protocol that the NCAA said already existed, if there is no secret clock, Michigan man, you lose to Western Michigan man. Thank you very much, NCAA, for jumping up in here to clarify.
4: You get nothing. You
0: okay,
4: lose.
0: But, since you clarified, doesn't Western Michigan get their win? Don't they win the game if that's the rule? All right, great. We established that the Big Ten just made up some BS and stole a game from Western Michigan. Shouldn't you be able to do something about that? Aren't you the NCAA? Aren't you the governing body of college sports? Obviously, it's a rhetorical question because, of course, there's nothing the NCAA can do. It's almost laughable that they even weighed in. Like, what? Hey, NCAA, why are you even weighing in or putting yourself in the middle of this? As though any of the conferences give a damn about what you have to say about anything. Oh, that's the timekeeping standard. Oh, that's the timekeeping protocol. As though anybody cares about anything the NCAA says or does anymore. And downright cute that the people in Indianapolis are still giving themselves fancy titles like coordinator of officials, secretary rules editor, given that nobody gives a damn what any of you do or say over there. Yo, hotshots in Indy with the fancy job titles. You want to prove me wrong? You want to prove me wrong? Do something about this. Go give Western Michigan man his win back. Oh, wait. Better yet, no, I won't, because we all know you won't do jack. We all know you can't do jack. Just like we all know that the Big Ten will do whatever the hell it wants to do the next time it needs to. Michigan, man. Yeah, but come on, Rome. You got to admit, that was a perfect pass he threw the second time. Yeah, it was. It absolutely was. The point is, he should not have had a second opportunity. And what about all those ass passes that he threw for the first 60 minutes while Western Michigan was dragging your ass up and down the field and won that game? How do I know that won that game? Because the NCAA said so, even though what the NCAA says doesn't mean anything at all. Michigan, man, just take your win that you didn't earn or deserve and just keep moving and stop trying to justify it. That's why people don't like you, Michigan, man. You got away with murder. You didn't win that game. That was given to you. Take your gift and just keep moving. Stop acting like you earned that game and you want credit for winning that game. You didn't win that game. Hey, Rome, what about scoreboard? Look up at it. Well, I did. And it said you lost. Jack and NC, quote, "If you're not cheating, you're not winning." Signed, Michigan man. That's strong. Mr. Eric Bale, Western Michigan got schmacky choppered. Man, that is so true. That is so true. They were holding on to a golden ticket. Their biggest win ever. It was right there in their hand. They were holding that lottery ticket. Man, we did it. We went into the big house. 100,000 people there. 4 touchdown dogs. We kicked their ass. We physically manhandled them. They didn't fluke their way to that either. They won that game. They beat them down. And they're holding that ticket, that win over Michigan, snatched right out of their hand because there was a secret clock. Aaron O is having a day. Not only did Aaron O gift 20 Rome memberships, Aaron O also got through with the real clock was clock blocked.
3: Block! Block!
0: Oh, Aaron, you didn't. Parker Peterson, 5965, in the chat. Even we think this secret clock and Big Ten rigging is excessive and ridiculous. Signed, all the clones who believe that Jim rigged the smack-off wins for Caleb and Wisco and Mark and

0: How about those seven times Brad won? Didn't I rig those? Aren't all 30 of them rigged? Didn't JT the Brick? Wasn't that a fix? 1-800-636-8686. At the MP Charles 25, one more. Rome, I'm more concerned with the 300 other terrible throws that Underwood has made in his Michigan career, not the one good one. Exactly. I'd be a lot more concerned about that. And stop acting like you earned that win when you did not. Just take it and keep moving. The secret clock. That's how we're doing things now, Michigan man. Hey, Michigan man, you're already really, really sketchy and really, really suspect as is based on what's gone down the last several years there, right? You know that, don't you? And now we have a secret clock. Now, maybe it wasn't yours, but the conference's, but very sus. All right, we'll take a short time out. When we come back, Jim Mora still ahead. Junior, they're coming off a big debut win for him, and we will discuss that. 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
1: 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All right, so we have ball tonight. That's huge. That's key. And then you've got all this other nonsense which is going on in the college game. Now, let me move on to the next part of the college game. Let's talk about the SEC and what's going on there. It's not like what the SEC is up to this week makes any more sense than what the Big Ten is up to, for the record. I don't want to leave them out of this, because as of yesterday, the SEC was still acting like they were going to have this ridiculous meeting of SEC leaders tomorrow to make the decision on whether or not they were going to terminate LSU as a member. In other words, kick them out of the conference altogether, which is nearly as dumb a concept as trying to tell us that there's a secret clock, which is actually the official clock that none of us can see, that keeps the real time, the official time in Big Ten games. It's like, yo, somebody pull the SEC off of LSU already. LSU isn't even fighting back anymore. LSU submitted. LSU tapped already. LSU officially quit the fight, and yet the SEC is still out there in the middle of the ring, letting the hands fly, trying to land fatal knockout blows. Looking to land haymakers. Like, why are you still fighting? Like, they're like this. LSU's like this. They've already tapped. I said yesterday, I was suspicious that Lane Kiffin was not done trying to put those NFL dudes on the field. I said, you know what? I don't think we've heard or seen the last of this. I think he's going to still try and get them on the field before too long. I was wrong.
2: Wrong.
1: I was wrong.
2: Wrong.
1: He's not. Because LSU locked in their 105-man roster without the NFL dudes. So he's not going to roster them. So you would think that would put an end to this war with the SEC, right? Right, SEC? You know, all this saber-rattling about how, yeah, well, if LSU escalates, if LSU wants to escalate, if LSU wants a war, they're going to get one. Well, they don't, which is what I said last week. How is any of this worth it to Lane Kiffin? It's like they decided, they agreed. They agreed. They're not escalating. They're de-escalating. So now I'm asking the SEC the same thing. How is it worth it to continue to escalate and or fight this war with one of your most important schools? And why on earth would they even be remotely discussing throwing LSU out of a conference entirely if they didn't break any rules? When was the last time a school, much less that school in that conference, but when was the last time any school got kicked out of a conference? I mean, I don't know, Temple, right? Got kicked out of the Big East like 20 years ago. Sorry to keep bringing this up, Happy Valley, but the Big Ten didn't even terminate Penn State over the Sandusky scandal, or even Michigan during any of their million humiliating scandals in the wake of the Harbaugh era. And no point did the Big Ten even remotely consider throwing anybody out. Yet the SEC can't wait to throw LSU out? Why? Because Lane was on TV saying, hey, think what it'd be like if we actually did have NFL players. That's not a reason to expel. Like, I called BS on the whole thing yesterday. There is no freaking chance they're throwing LSU out of the SEC. And surprise, surprise, Pete Thamel's update today is that, quote, the situation has generally de-escalated in the wake of LSU's decision not to roster players. There are still issues, but the temperature of the whole situation has cooled.
3: Surprise,
1: end of quote.
3: Surprise, mother-
1: Considering the SEC really has nothing to be upset about anymore, I'm not surprised to hear that. Considering LSU really didn't break any rules, it would make sense for the SEC just to chill the hell out and stop attacking arguably its most important brand right now. I'm just relieved that we get more football in a few days. I'm just relieved that we're all realizing that NFL players do not belong in college. I'm just relieved to find out that there's only one clock in a football game. And I'm just relieved to find out that the most basic basics ever are now out of the way, and we can move on from all of this law and order phase of the college football calendar to the actual football season. That phase. The football phase. Can we just focus on that finally? Man, that thing flipped. But they backed the hell down. That's all I said. Last week when I went, because I said, Lane, how is this worth it? How is it worth it? Why are you doing this? This is not Joe Burrow that you're trying to bring back. And then they agreed. They backed down. They didn't play those guys. They set their roster. They're not bringing NFL players in. They're not doing anything wrong, really, at this point. So why is the SEC still flexing on them and threatening and having this meeting? And now, finally, they're mellowing out. Good. Good. Armand Armadillo on chat. All right, Vance Mack. Funny how soon after the Big Ten took the moral high ground, not signing NFL players, they have the clock scandal.
2: The clock.
1: Sincerely, Saint Kiffin. Yeah, I'm not saying the guy's a saint. I'm just saying he backed down. Old Hoss Radborn, 5900. Using a secret clock to win a game is completely legitimate. Signed, banging on trash cans. Look who's here. On Three posted this from a Louisiana Senator, John Kennedy. In fact, rather than me read this, here is audio from Louisiana Senator John Kennedy.
3: That's bone deep down to the marrow stupid. I've got rocks in my driveway that are smarter than that. They're not gonna throw LSU out of the SEC. Let me tell you something. I and a lot of other people in the United States Congress will be on them like a hobo on a ham sandwich. The LSU hadn't done anything wrong. It's called a court of law. God made courts to decide disputes. Now, whether you agree with what LSU did or disagree, we did the right thing by going to court. We didn't just do stuff. We went to court. And we're going to abide by the court decision.
1: Louisiana, man. Again, better than Florida man. Louisiana man is on fire. It's called going to a court of law. I don't know, Senator. You know what I would call that? Bum smack. Did you just say we will be like a hobo on a ham sandwich? Did you just say we will be on them like a hobo on a ham sandwich? That, sir, is bum smack. That is not allowed. That was his reaction. That was his reaction to the SEC possibly expelling LSU from the conference. That is incredible. I think I'd like to hear that one more time, even if that did include bum
3: That's
1: smack.
3: That's bone deep.
1: Bone deep what, Senator?
3: Deep down to the marrow stupid.
1: Wow.
3: I've got rocks in my driveway that are smarter than that. They're not going to throw LSU out of the SEC. Let me tell you something. I and a lot of other people in the United States Congress will be on them like a hobo on a ham sandwich. The LSU hadn't done anything wrong. It's called a court of law. God made courts to decide disputes. Now, whether you agree with what LSU did or disagree, we did the right thing by going to court. We didn't just do stuff. We went to court. And we're going to abide by the court decision.
1: I thought he was going to say, God made ham sandwiches for hobos. And we will be on them like a hobo on a ham sandwich. I've got rocks in my driveway that are smarter than that. Man, Louisiana Man's been on a run. Louisiana Man's been absolutely incredible lately. Man, that's some good stuff right there, Senator. All right. So, I agree with him. I agree with him. They're not throwing LSU out of the SEC. I said that yesterday. And I'm saying that now. Now, I didn't say it as emphatically or as colorfully as he did. But we're on the same page. All right, when we come back, Jim Mora Jr., Colorado State football coach, is scheduled to join us. That's coming up. Plenty more still ahead. Hour number three, Jim Rome podcast with John Talty. Speaking of LSU, he's written a book about Lane being Lane, The Agent of Chaos. That's going to be episode number 425 of the Jim Rome podcast, and that will push out after the show today. Stay tuned.
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0: Everyone's listening up. That'll Beef Jerky is the same. 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Oats Wrapper, what is your beef? All right, as mentioned, we are efforting Jim Mora Jr. As soon as I find him, I will have him up for you. Some other things that I want to talk about today. Carson Wentz was named as the Vikings quarterback, backup quarterback for week one, which means JJ is officially QB3. So remember, Kyler Murray was brought in to, quote, compete with JJ. Sure, he was not. JJ plummets all the way to number three. So are we supposed to believe that there's still a future for JJ with the Vikings when he couldn't beat out journeyman Carson Wentz? Not Carson Wentz, MVP candidate with Philadelphia, but JJ, taking 10th overall a couple of years back, is QB3. You're going to keep that guy around, and you're going to try to convince me that, that's still our quarterback of the future. It's not right now. We can win right now. But we still feel like that's somebody that we can develop and it's going to justify that pick. Yeah, sure it's not. Cut your losses short. Move on. I'm not saying you could get a whole lot for him at this point, but why do you want to keep him around? And who are you trying to convince by saying or insinuating that, no, we still think that that's our guy and there's something there. Something else. C-Town. The creep. Deshaun Watson says he is super excited for his first start since 2024. Yeah, I'm sure, Deshaun. I don't know that anybody else is. In fact, I know that nobody else is. But here are his thoughts on making his first regular season start since October 2024 against the Jags on Sunday.
1: That's one thing you got to control. I think I'm super excited. I'm super happy. I'm super, blessed for the opportunity that this organization gave me, and I just want to be able to capitalize on it. So really, right now, I'm just present in this moment, talking with you guys, getting ready for practice and just letting, the days come to me. I don't want to rush it, and I don't want it to, try to drag it on. I just kind of, again, enjoy each moment because I know how fast it can be taken away. So, I just continue to just focus on my present. I mean, it's definitely good. I mean, I don't know if I can rank it anywhere, but I mean, like I said before, it's a blessing. It's a great opportunity to have this, this chance this year, and I want to take full advantage of it.
0: You don't know if you can rank it? I can rank it. I can rank it among the things that I am the least interested in my entire life. Seeing your first start since 2024 against the Jags. Have fun with that. Dude, I'm glad that you're having such a good time with it. It seems like all of C-Town is miserable about it. But as long as you're having fun. My man, could he have strung together any more cliches than he did? Man, you better prove it on the field. Anyway, they're big dogs and understandably in that game. That's Cleveland and Jacksonville. I noticed this morning, and whenever I see this on X, I'm always concerned. I noticed that Delonte West was trending, and I thought to myself, oh no. Oh no. That's never good news. Because inevitably, in Delonte, you know that we have history with Delonte. And Delonte, back in the day when I hosted Jim Rome's Burning, we had a segment called The Correspondent. And we had players and coaches, and we would send a camera crew out, and they would spend time. And it would always depend on how much access you could get. Sometimes a school or a team would give you hours and give you free rein. Sometimes they literally would say, you have an hour, or even worse, you have a half hour, or you have 15 minutes. So we never knew exactly what we were going to get. And Delonte West, when he played with the Cavaliers, did one of the greatest correspondent pieces ever. It's on YouTube, and I've reset it over the years on this program. We know that when Delonte retired, he fell upon very, very hard times. Very hard times. Mental health issues, substance abuse issues, homeless, really ill. And whenever somebody came across him in the streets and had a phone, they couldn't wait to rush to the internet to post it. And it was always so sad and depressing. So when I saw this on X earlier today, Delonte West trending, I thought, inevitably, oh no, here we go again. But it was just the opposite. Check this out. Hoop Central. Delonte West's IG story, enjoying life, 10 months sober, riding around Florida on a bike in his old Boston Celtics jersey. Love to see it. And actually looks great. Just riding around on his bike, rocking his Celtics gear. And apparently the story is, a streamer went to him, a young streamer, a 21-year-old kid, went to Delonte. They somehow ran into each other, or they met up somewhere, somehow. And reportedly, this streamer gave him $50,000, a phone, and a setup, and set him up as a streamer, and told him, you have an account. All you have to do, like when you're feeling it, just show up. Just crack open the mic and just stream. Just vibe and stream. At that point in his time, I don't know where he was in sobriety, but that helped him get back on his feet. And I'm just going by the reports that I've seen today. I haven't watched the stream. I haven't seen anything. I'm only watching this IG story right now where he's just cruising down the street on a bike. Just kind of vibing. He's got his headphones on. Looks much better than he has in the past. So hopefully that's it. I mean, hopefully what I'm saying is hopefully it is what it appears. Hopefully it's really good news. And he is 10 months sober. So I was very happy to see that, because whenever I see Delonte West, and I love Delonte, whenever I see him trending on X, that's never a good sign. But today it was. Today was actually something positive.
2: How player is that, man?
0: Very player. And of course, not everybody was so happy to see it, but I was. Back to the chat. Squats the Toad. JJ, you're not good at all. Aaron in Iowa. JJ! I think JJ Sportmo is probably a better quarterback than JJ in Minnesota. Dude, he's number three on the depth chart. He couldn't beat out Carson Wentz. JJ Sportmo might be better. They should compete. At World of One, Delonte riding around on his bike, and you know he has some hot sauce in his bag. I hope.
2: Put hot sauce in my bag. Hot sauce in my bag. Hot sauce in my bag. Hot sauce in my bag.
0: At Glen Echo Phantoms, war bums wearing discarded Watson jerseys in 2027. Hey, Deshaun. You know, you can show up and talk about how blessed you are, how excited you are, that you're not even going to be able to rank what this is. But you know what? Nobody's hearing that. Cleveland's not hearing that because they can't

0: clock there at the Big Ten.
1: You're getting ready for work.
0: I think
1: right
0: they're going to have it at the ready for the next time they need it. Why are they getting rid of it? Because the NCAA stepped in? Because the NCAA said we have a protocol? Because the NCAA said we have one uniform clock? Since when does anybody give a damn what the NCAA says or does? Whenever the NCAA rules on something and somebody doesn't like it, they go find some friendly judge and they go to court. The NCAA has no power. That's why it's so hilarious that the NCAA came rushing in to say, nope, we have only one clock. Oh, so you mean Western Michigan won that game then, right? If you have a protocol and if the protocol were followed, then they would have won that game. So they actually did win that game, right? Well, yes. So then give them the win. Yeah, well, we can't do that. So why are you even talking? At Kevin W. 9252. I'm going to take you to the bank, Senator Kennedy. The ham sandwich bank.
2: Signed. I'm going to take you to the bank, Senator Trent.
0: I'm telling you.
2: To the blood bank.
0: We've spent so much time talking about
3: we'll be on
0: Florida
3: them like
0: man.
3: A hobo on a ham sandwich.
0: Florida man's got nothing on Louisiana man. Louisiana man is on an all-time heater. Louisiana politician, Louisiana administrator, but Senator Kennedy going to the ham sandwich bank. My man's going to any damn bank he wants. As he said, I've got rocks on my driveway that are smarter than that. The SEC ain't going to throw.
3: I've got rocks in my driveway that are smarter than that.
0: You got that, SEC? The senator's got rocks in his driveway smarter than all of you chancellors and presidents that think you're going to collude to throw LSU out the conference. That's not happening.
3: We'll be on them like a hobo on a ham sandwich.
0: Wow. Smack. This guy had absolutely no qualms about going right to bum smack. If they try and do that to us, we will be like a hobo on a ham sandwich. That is some kind of analogy, man. That is some kind of example. We will be like a hobo on a ham sandwich. I guess that means they're not throwing LSU out of the conference. Like he said, that's why God invented the courts. That's why God invented ham sandos for hobos.
4: Cut it, OJ.
0: Yeah, the SEC is not throwing them out of the conference. That's not happening. Especially since, as I mentioned, they backed the hell down. Super J5, quote, glad to hear that about Delonte, but would he pass the ham sandwich test? Can you not be happy for somebody? This is what I'm saying.
3: On a ham sandwich.
0: Can you not be happy for a guy who's been to hell and back? Yeah, I know. All his fault, I know. Yeah, but he's done the work and seemingly has come back. Hour number
5: this
0: three.
5: Is Westwood One Sports.
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0: All right, so we move into hour number three. Welcome back. I'm Jim Rome. This guy's funny. It's CSU Foxy. Mike and Aurora. No! Coach Mora, please don't jack with the Jungle of Karma. Please show up soon. The season could rest on this decision. Mike in Aurora. I am proud to be a CSU fan. Jim Mora Jr. knows. He knows about the karma. We have long history. We are friends. He knows. Something's going on. I don't know what it is, but something's going on. Anyway, we will continue to effort that. We've got an entire hour left. This could still happen. Don't sweat that just yet. All right, telephone number is toll-free, 1-800-636-8686. If you want to respond to any of this, go ahead. Man, here's what I love, and especially about YouTube. So we had somebody earlier come in and say point blank, I've never heard of Jim Rome. Somebody gifted me this. I hope he has good football takes, which to me is hilarious because I've done this. Say what you want. I have the best takes. I have the worst takes, but I've never heard of this guy. It's funny to me, which is awesome. It's awesome. Hopefully that means you're a little bit younger. Then you have this guy. Like, how about this? At Eric Shun 18. Why do all you clones talk just like Rome? Signed what, bro? 1994? Clones. Right, that was the rap. They're clones. They sound exactly like the guy. What a hilarious thing to ask in 2026. Why do you all talk just like him? And y'all don't. Not anymore. But initially, yes. Initially, yes. That's where the term clone came from. They're just clones of this guy. They sound like him. They talk like him. I think it's hilarious. I don't know what's more funny to me, that somebody's asking that question in 2026 or that somebody's saying, I've never heard of him in 2026. But they're actually both awesome because that means they're both new. New is great. This is what we're looking for. This is why the YouTube thing has been so great and so much fun so far. All right. In addition to all of that, and one more thing here. Dear Jim, your comments, this resonated with this guy. This guy got it. Your comments last Friday about having a smack off this year are spot on. I remember a time when you would field at least 5 or 6 calls per day from legends. Smack off winners, people looking to get in via the watch list, or a golden ticket. I encourage the veterans and the challengers to call and get the hype going for this epic event. Signed, Jimmy Coachella. All right, so I've made the point before. Two things here. It's not just a jungle thing. It's a sports talk radio thing. It's a radio show thing. It's the format. It's long form programming. People are not reaching for their phones to call radio programs like they used to. Hell, people are not reaching for their phones to have conversations with other individuals like they used to. So if you're not going to pick up the phone and call your family, your friends, or anybody at all, like, when was the last time you had an actual conversation on the phone? If you're not doing that with people who really, really, really matter to you, how often are you going to do that to a radio program or a TV program or a simulcast? Other than the beef segment, the phones don't ring the way they used to. And that's not a reflection of me because the show is still pretty damn good if you ask me. It's pretty amazing that we could get phone calls for 40 straight minutes every single week. Like, I know I cut it down the middle and we go with the write-in segment, but we don't have to. I could bang telephone calls for 40 straight minutes every Thursday on the beef segment. So I know you're out there. Now, that's not smack-off material. What I'm saying is we have had 30 smack-offs in a row. For those of you that are new to this, and I know there are people that are new to it because one guy just said, I've never heard of Rome. And two, another guy just said, why do they all sound like him? So there are new people to it. What the smack off is a once a year event for only callers. But then the show became digital and we included video and then people started to video some of their calls in. But it's once a year. and it's for the best of the best who compete. And there's nothing like it in the genre, nothing like it in the business. We've done it for 30 years. 30 years. It has never failed. It has delivered every single time. So here we are in year 31. And generally by now, obviously by now, in August, we would have either A, had the event, or B, announced the event, or C, in the very least, started the official start of Smack-Off season. And we've done none of those things. And the truth of the matter is, I don't know that I'm doing it this year. Only because there just isn't that energy for it. Because the show has evolved and the show has moved. And it seems like most of the energy is in chat. Now, if there was some groundswell for, no, Rome, wait, what? Wait, you mean you're not doing it this year? Yeah, you hear what I'm saying. I may not do it this year. It's not a threat. It's not the end of the world. A 30-year run of Smack-Offs is pretty incredible. Would I take a year off and bring it back next year? Maybe. Could I still do it this year? Maybe. It largely depends on you because it's your event. It's the one show of the year where I lay out. And then we judge it. And it's your day. But if none of you are coming around and there are no golden tickets that are flying around and none of the vets are showing up and you're just kind of participating the way you are right now, there is no guarantee. Anyway, that guy understood. Jim and Coachella picked up on what I was throwing down last Friday when I said there may not be a Smack-Off this year. The streak might get snapped. Doesn't mean there will never be another one. Doesn't mean there won't be one this year, but there may not be one this year. I need to see a little energy for it. And I'm not feeling it. I'm not doing it just to do it. It's a really important thing. And there's a certain standard. The standard has to be met. Right now, the standard's not being met. I'm not doing it just to do it. But the way you interact with the show is different than the way it used to. So it just might not make as much sense. I'm not here to crack on anybody at all. I'm just saying it's all part of the evolution. Rich Fry is jumping in here. Rich Fry, producer. Quote, only about 5% of listeners of any interactive radio show actually call the show to interact. Hey, Rich, you know what I would tell you? I would say that my numbers would indicate that even back in the day when the phones were jumping and there were less ways to engage, like we weren't farming engagement back in the day. Back in the day, we were just taking telephone calls. And actually, I would read faxes. I would say that less than 5% of the audience would call. I'd always make that joke. None of my friends call radio programs.
1: Less.
0: No offense to those of you who do. None of my friends would ever call a radio program.
1: Less.
0: Thank goodness 2% of you do.
2: The guy's name's Dick Fry?
0: But I would say less than 5%. And that was back in the day. Back in the day, I would say less than 5%. And today, especially. Today, you know what number would be interesting? What percent of those of you consuming the product, either watching it or listening, engage directly with the show? Either by phone, by X posts, by email, or by chat. Hey, Tommy. Let me talk to you. Let's talk some math. You're Ivy. What percent, and you and I are just guessing, what percent of the audience engages in any of those four platforms that are consuming the product? How many are consuming that don't engage at all, but only listen or watch?
3: This is such a cop-out, but it's like the question I'm most obsessed with. I'm fascinated to know because there are so many more people out there hearing the show every day than are participating. That much is very clear. The percentage of which, I mean, it almost feels sometimes like it's 90% of the people are not participating at all. It's right. Only 10% sending anything, written or calling or anything.
0: And then they just keep coming and That's what it feels like. Yep. That's what they do.
3: And it's also fascinating that Beef is a kind of a completely different group than normally would call. So there are people that only, as you know, only call the Beef segment. There are people that have been calling the Beef segment for years that have never called outside the Beef segment. So that kind of is its own phenomenon.
0: You're not talking sports.
3: Yeah. So, but what's the percentage of people that participate in the show outside of the Beef? Not counting the Beefers, just the people who write and or call in any other time that's not the Beef segment. It feels like, 5% might be right.
0: It might be
3: that low.
0: It might be right. It might be right. It's my point is, it's not 5% of the listeners that call. It's 5% that engage. That engage. How many engage with their shows?
3: And then so many fewer engage on the level like chat. You have people who are sending us 20, 30, 40, even more than that chats per show. That's obviously way smaller than 1%.
0: Right. But the smack off initially was for callers. And then we brought in
4: the
0: video.
4: Smack-off.
0: But if you're not calling, then the smack off doesn't make a whole hell of a lot of sense. Because we generally would have, I don't know, 20 people on that day, give or take a few.
3: Yeah. It makes sense to have them compete on the medium that's most common, that most of them are using, that the best participators are using.
0: That.
3: And it seems, I very much agree, we've gone away from the phones necessarily being that.
0: Or look, if it evolved into people zooming in every single day with rants on video, then that would be a smack off.
3: Right.
0: Then the smack off evolved into that. But I'll tell you what the smack off has not evolved into.
4: Boom.
0: The chat off. And the chat is where the most aggressive and high volume engagement is taking place right now. And that does not work as a smack off.
3: There basically is a chat off every day. The only difference is you don't come in and name a top 10 at the end of every show from chat.
0: It would not meet our standard. The chat off cannot replace the smack off. I do not see a day.
3: I think we could all agree this
0: 20 more years. I think we'd all agree that, hey, no offense, chat. I'm really happy to have you, and I'm glad that you found your place. You're not good enough, and it's not big enough to replace the smack off. So there's that.
4: The smack off.
0: Look, believe me, I don't want to kill the smack off. I love the smack off. And I'm not even saying if we take a year off, that might just be it. We're taking a year off. And then maybe it comes back in a different form. I'm just sitting here on the 9th. And I'm saying September, and we don't have a clear view of what it may be. But there's been so much change on the program, though. In a sense, I see that, too. You couple, not to belabor this, but really quickly, you couple these two things. Number one, people don't use their phones to call other people, much less shows anymore. And then number two, the platform has changed so dramatically, and the engagement has changed so dramatically. Then where does the smack off fit in? It's not just that pure radio show with callers anymore. So I don't know. We'll see. This guy weighs in. Kowalski, 3769. It took me over 25 years to get my first comment read on the air. I called once in 2003 and flamed out on Jay Stu. It took me another 20 years to even attempt to send something after that. All right. So in a sense, bro, I think you took that a little bit too hard. You probably should have gotten back on the saddle a little bit sooner. But this goes back to my point. How many people consuming the product engage directly with us? That guy went 20 years between submissions. I think a lot of you drive around or watch and or listen that never participate, which is fine. But it all comes back to the smack off. Ironwork, C2Z, Rome, everything evolves. That's why y'all dominate. Smack off is still here, just morphing to way more people. JT Austin, I don't know that the smack off is still here, at least not the way we've always done it. SoCal Brave, quote, the chat killed the smack off. I didn't say that. Nor did I say this. Hey, two hams, $20. Bro, do not put words in my mouth. This pisses me off. Quote, you heard it. Rome's canceling the smack off. No, I'm not. No, I am not. You didn't hear that. You know why you didn't hear that? I didn't say that. Did I say there is no smack off? No. I said there is no date. I said there may not be a smack off this year. There may be one next year, or there may be one this year. I'm just saying it's very unusual to get this deep into the year without having a date and or the actual event. And the reason we don't have the date or the event is that I'm just not feeling the energy for it. I'm just not feeling the need for it. Hey, Jim, I go so far back with the show. I remember before we were clones, we were called Romies. Tony in Riverside. Were you? Was that a thing? Because I was here for the first day of the Romy, thing. Romy, I don't know if I remember that. Romy, the Romies. Yeah, I don't know if that's a thing. There's a lot of things about the thing that aren't true that I've heard and read and seen. Ray and SA. Hey, at Jim Rome, let me tell you something. I already have two smack-off prediction videos that have been taped, locked, and loaded, ready to be sent when you announce it. Dude, prediction videos are very different than participation videos. Let's not confuse prediction season with the actual smack-off itself. And one more before I go to break. Big Star Hero, at Big Star Hero. Either way, I appreciate the way that Smack-Off 30 turned out. And I think that might show the potential the Big Show has in its evolution. The video calls were especially a nice touch. Hey, Big Star Hero, that's kind of the whole point. The video calls were incredible. My hope was that's what that was going to morph into. My hope was that was part of the evolution. That because the actual audio phones don't ring as much as they used to, that you would use your phone, turn it around, and make video calls for the smack off. And the thing is, I mean, that would be like pure evolution. I'm just not seeing enough of that to announce a smack off. The smack off, there's such a bar and such a standard with the smack off. If I don't feel that you all are meeting that standard, we're just not going to do it. You know, for instance, I have a standard. The XR4TI, we have a standard. We show up every single day with this energy and this standard. I have to meet the standard or they'll rip the bleeping show from me. In terms of the smack off, you're just not meeting that standard. So we're not announcing it. Anyway, so I'm glad that I had a chance to finally lay this all out and exactly what's going on. One last thought. Last year, prior to the announcement, we were getting hammered with Rome. When is the smack off? When is the smack off? When is the smack off? Not getting a lot of that. So I'm just doing my thing. And believe me, the world will not come to an end without the smack off. Now, the world may come to an end if the robots take over by the end of the decade. But there's been no determination yet. How do I know that? Now that I've laid this out, maybe we'll have a major rally. And maybe we do have a smack-off before the end of the year. Maybe. Or maybe it gets pushed to next year. We'll see. All right, when we come back, some more things I want to get to. Baker Mayfield got his deal. Been meaning to talk about that in full. Still looking for Jim Mora Jr. That's not officially dead yet. 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

0: This is actually not meant to be a topic, but it's a pretty interesting topic. Since I asked the question, how many of you listen, watch, consume the content, the show, all these years, and then actually participate and do more than just listen or watch? This guy at Stranger, quote, "I listened to the show for about 33 years without ever calling, faxing, or contacting the show in any way. Now I do it almost every day. That's the power of the YouTube chat." That's pretty amazing. But not. You know why? You're more comfortable in the chat because for whatever reason, it's in the back of your head or in the front of your head that, you know, if I do it in the chat, it's safe over there. That's our show. That's where I'm comfortable. But I'm not putting that out there for the entire world to see or the entire world to hear. But I'm good with chat. I'm just going to hang out here and chat. And then for some of you, chat would not be big enough. And for some of you, chat's more than big enough. P. Staffler, you've always been talking about evolving. You have something called the Reinvention Project. Exactly that. I've been listening for 15 years, and I've had 3 tweets read. And I appreciate that. Matt in the OC. But Larity says he can't ever get through on the phones. Maybe Jim is saving P. Lair from himself. Oh, no. Oh, no. Oh, no. Oh, no. Oh, no. He can get through.
1: Parody Larity.
0: Parody Larity can get through. I think if that's what he's telling you, he's doing it to save face. I am saving all of us from him. I'm not saving him from himself. I'm saving all of you from him. He absolutely could get through. 1-800-636-8686. Let's go to the phone. Since we're talking about the phones and the phone's not ringing, why don't we go to the phones? Let's go to Eddie in Pensacola. Eddie, good to have you on. Eddie, what's going on?
2: Man, not much, brother. Man, I can't believe you guys have been having a smack off. I mean, I moved to Pensacola about 2 months ago, and I finally reconnected with the jungle, man. Hey, what happened to Stu, man? Is he still around, you know? And you, Stu, when you had the huge call of the day, I still got mine. It's you send a video game out, man. I don't know if you guys still do that, but I called last week, you know, giving on the What's My Beef. I just let Sandusky know what was up. And just as I was getting done with my laundry today, I check out my Ann Arbor feed, and Michigan man storming the field because I did something spectacular. No, I didn't. I did what my wife told me to do. Rack me, Jim. I'm freaking out.
0: Oh, I'll do that. You just asked where Stu is, and am I still giving away video games for the huge call of the day? I'll rack you for that, Eddie. Eddie in Pensacola. My man's like a time warp. It's like Eddie disappeared for 20 years and then all of a sudden showed up and like, hey, man, I came to Pensacola and I found the smack off or I found the jungle. Damn, the jungle's still going on. Alvin, when was the last time Jay Stu worked here?
3: Shoot it.
0: 20 years? 15 years? I mean, long enough that it's hard to even track. And this guy's going, is Stu still there? Alvin thinks 2012. Anyway, 12 or 15 years. Eddie, no, Stu is not here. Stu's still around. Stu's still in the business. Stu is still doing his thing. I saw Stu at Super Bowl. He's doing great. But no, he's not still here. You know, so remember last week when I did that thing and I wished Mike Piazza a happy birthday. And then I played some of the great Mike Piazza clips. And then I said, you know, I don't have favorites. I never play favorites. And that's kind of not true. Mike Piazza is one of my all-time favorite athletes, one of my all-time favorite jungle participants. So I did something where I normally would not do. I jumped on X. I don't have a phone number for Mike at this point. But I jumped on X and I jumped into his DMs. And I said, hey, Mike, happy birthday, brother. You have no idea how much I appreciate you, Jim. And then a few days went by, I didn't hear it, didn't think anything of it. And then he hit me back, and he said, yo, dude, sorry it took me so long to get back. Great to see you still getting after it. Hope all is well. So I think about that, and that's how far back that goes. But it's just funny. Is Stu still around? The jungle, like when we went to Westwood One, so we start a new network, and then you find people, and then one more thing. I understand this, and some of you were saying this on X, and I get this.
1: Yvonne.
0: I was in the same time slot for 30 years. So when we migrated to 12 noon Pacific and 3 o'clock Eastern, I know not all of you could make that move. In fact, this weekend I was out and about, and somebody did stop me. And I was actually, believe it or not, I was in the 805, and I was in a casino, and I found a clone, a longtime clone, a clone that said to me, and he got really emotional, really emotional. He said, Rome, I've been listening since 1991, and his wife was there. Now, don't do that, Avi. He was going through some stuff, but he said he still listens. Or another one said, it's the move. When you move to 12, it became too difficult for me to stay with the show. So I know that migration hurt some of you, without question. There's lots of moving parts, right? From brick and mortar to producing it in-house to us being digital to us to me taking over the radio show and owning the radio show and then running that portion of the company. So I'm no longer just a talk show host, but I'm an entrepreneur and a business owner. Like, there are so many moving parts. And so many things happening. And then life, right? They're like, some of you will say, where is this clone? I don't know. Their life changed. They moved on. Some people move on, then they come back. Some move on, they never come back. So in other words, lots of moving parts. Let's go to Robert in Tampa.
3: Keep calling, weaklings.
0: There's Stu. Yo, Robert, what's going on, dude? How are you?
4: Yeah, Jim, I got a message for all those pansies in their mom's basements, giving takes behind a keyboard, hiding out, smoking pot, eating Doritos. Clones, every once in a while, not every day, but every once in a while, walk upstairs, go outside, look at the sun, look at the clouds.
0: Touch the grass.
4: Blower, load Jim a call. Because I'm telling you what, it's going to be okay. The worst that happens, you get run, you still wake up the next day. I got to tell you, I was with my dad a couple years ago. We were listening to local talk radio. These schmucks who are calling the local talk radio, they have no pronunciation. They don't know anybody's names. They have terrible sports takes, but they keep going on and on and on. And my dad's like, why don't they hang up on them? I said, Dad, forget local radio. You got to listen to Jim Rome, because one strike and you're out. Actually, one strike and you're a run. He doesn't give you any second chances. My dad starts listening to Jim Rome. Loves the show. I say, okay, Dad, you love that? Now start listening to the Smack Off. He listens to the Smack Off. He said, that was amazing. What was that? I said, that's the best of the best when it comes to callers going head to head. So my dad calls me the other day. He says, hey, when is the next Smack Off? I say, Dad, bad news. Jim might not have one because no one's calling up again. So please get the calls ringing. The best parts about this show for 20-some years have been Jim's takes and the callers. But unfortunately, the callers have been letting me down. Please bring back the Smack Off. Pick up the phone. Get back in the game. See you later, Jim. I'm out.
0: Rack him. That's the energy Rack I'm looking him. For. Right there. You know, a guy like that, if that guy were to call again with a second call or a third call, he'd get a golden ticket. He'd be in the Smack Off because he had a take and it didn't suck and he had the good energy. That's Smack Off energy right there. And what a great anecdote that was, too. Like, his dad's like, man, this all these schmucks calling all these local radio programs that are going on and on and on and on and on and have nothing to say and their takes are terrible. And he says to his dad, Dad, do this. Listen to Rome. Listen to this national show. He doesn't tolerate that. He's always said, have a take, don't suck. If you want to call the program, we'd love to have you on the program. But have a take, don't suck. And if you can't keep up, you're going to get run. It's fine. It's not made for everybody to call. That guy can. And by the way, I don't need a million of you. That's the whole point of the Smack Off. It's for the best of the best. One day out of the year, the very best of the best call and they compete. How did we come up with this idea? They came back way early on in the evolution of the program because I knew every single day I would show up. And I'd be prepared, and I would do a really good interview, or two, or three, and we'd have really good takes, two, or three, or four, or five. And then you never knew what you were going to get from the callers. But every once in a while, you'd get two or three really good calls. And I thought to myself, man, if I could just handpick, if I could handpick the callers, then I would know that I would get really good calls every single day. But you can't do that. But I can one day out of the year. One day out of the year, I can handpick who I want to call the program. And so that's what we've done for 30 years. And whereas we used to have the huge call of the day, if you won the huge call of that day, the smack off, you then were the king of smack for a year. You then were the best caller on the most important day of the year. It's like winning a Grand Slam event, right? It's like winning the Super Bowl. It's the Super Bowl for callers. And for 30 years, we've done it, and it's been absolutely incredible every single year. This year, the energy has just been different. Now, that guy brought it back for a minute. You know, like, I'll give you another example of some smack-off energy. When John in C-Town called yesterday, that was smack-off energy. That was an OG who rose up out of nowhere, and bam, he brought it. That was smack-off energy. That dude right there in Tampa, smack-off energy. Drizzle, last Friday. The return of Drizzle. If there were a smack off, Drizzle would be invited. He was away for a while, and he explained why. But that was smack off energy. You know, the GOAT, Brad, B.I.C. B.I.C., it seems to me, I just have to announce a date, and then he'll be there. Brad will go the entire year without calling the show, and then show up the day of and win. That's why he's the GOAT. He's that kind of guy. But it's the others. Like, I'll give you an example. Vic has won a smack-off. Vic participates every single day. Vic's been in the chat for the most part. You know, I'll tell you somebody who calls. I will tell you a guy that is a smack-off icon that does call throughout the year. That would be their day of. Mark in Hollywood. Mark in Hollywood absolutely is still that guy. But if I only think five of you are showing up on that day, we're not doing it. It's not enough. I need to see more energy for it. And it's fine. It's fine. I'll do another show that day, like I always do. Just not that show. All right, well, we'll come back. If you have thoughts on this or anything else, go ahead and hit me up. I'm trying to get to Baker Mayfield. The Clippers, unbelievably, are still acting like morons. Now, reportedly, they're the ones holding up the trade with Toronto for Kawhi Leonard because reportedly they're unhappy that the NBA did not hit Kawhi hard enough for his role in whatever it is they say they didn't do. Because that makes sense. Hey, Steve Ballmer, I'm here to help, not hate. I'm here to help. This dude, Kawhi, has cost you 10 first-round picks. 10. If you want to recoup any of them, execute the trade and get two back in that trade. If you want to get anything else back, cooperate with the NBA because they have you dead to rights. And then maybe they'll give you back one or two of the five that they ripped from you. Why are you still fighting in a fight you've already got your ass kicked in? The Clippers are mad at Kawhi? Hilarious. What you ought to do is build that guy a statue. Why are you mad at him? Why are you mad at him? What did he ever do to you? Other than destroy your whole franchise. Why are you so mad at him? What did Kawhi Leonard ever do to you? Ballmer. Other than ruin everything, what did that guy ever do to you? Man, mad at him. You ought to build and erect a statue of him. Every Clipper fan should have to pass by the guy that destroyed that franchise on the way into your toilet palace. Holding up the trade. Come on, man. Violence. All right, stay tuned.
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Did you utilize Smack as a youth when Pops was working you to the ground in the family business? Thanks, Jason in Texas. War crack chat. No. That had nothing to do with the family business. You know, I'm thinking about these things as I'm putting the book together right now. If you're asking where did the attitude come from, or where did the approach come from, or where did I get the idea to do a show like this when there were never shows like this before, that was it. I mean, it's really kind of convoluted for me to get to here, but I will tell you this. The one thing that I did know, I knew early on in my life, my one advantage was I knew what I wanted to do at an early age, be a pro athlete. Then I figured out at an early age that was never going to happen, but I always loved sports. I was like a lot of you, I was obsessed with sports as a kid. I was addicted to sports as a kid. It's all I cared about. It's all I ever wanted to do. Watch sports. I played sports like any other kid. I played Little League baseball and I played tennis and I did all those things that you did in Southern California growing up. But once I realized that I was not going to be even a college athlete, I'm like, man, how do I stay in this business? How can I break into sports? What could I do? Oh, maybe I could be a broadcaster. You don't have to play the game to be a broadcaster. Maybe I could do that. So I knew early on that that's what I wanted to do. And then I set my mind to that. All right, so how am I going to do this? Do I want to do play-by-play? No, you know what I want to do? I want to do a show. I want to do a show because when I got in, there was almost no sports talk radio. WFAN was the only all-sports station in the entire country when I went to college and I was breaking in. Then 690 AM in San Diego was half sports, half news. But there were sports talk shows. But when I was growing up, there was almost nothing. And what there was really not interesting. So I was never the best or the brightest in the room, but I did have a sense of, man, this sucks. This is really boring. This is just some dude with a big radio voice breaking down the Dodger homestand. And I'm like, that's not interesting. Where's the show in that? And me and all my buddies, we would just talk ish. We would just talk bleep. We would just come up with gloss. We would just say, man, that dude looks like a rat. You know, that dude looks like a rat. Damn, we should have a whole rat family. And this is just how we would communicate over beers and things. And I started to think about if I ever got a show, this is what I would do for a show. What I do over here that I don't get paid for. And that was just the way I saw the world. That was just my POV. That was my point of view. That dude looks like a rat. Or the Knicks, man. They can't shoot. What a bunch of bricks. They're not Knicks. They're bricks. You know, things that are like lame now and tired were kind of cool and fresh back in 1989. But anyway, that's where my roots came from. I just, that's how

0: Drexel talked all this smack. I thought he was great. I loved him. This is why I loved some of the young athletes that I loved on the way up were like that. And when I hit Nick Van Exel with Nick Van Smack, he didn't like it. And you don't even have to play the cut, Alvy. But I in an interview, it came up. And I'm like, you don't like that, do you? He's like, no. I'm like, why not? It's a compliment. He's like, it's not my name. I'm like, all right, respect. You don't like that? That's not your name. I will stop calling you that. But I'm going to take it for myself. If you don't want Van Smack, I will be Van Smack. So Nick Van Exel did not like being Nick Van Smack. So I became Van Smack. And I self-glossed. Run me, Alvy. I self-glossed. Van Smack. And that just stuck. Anyway, all of the show, the energy, the attitude, the way I interviewed, the way I went at people, the way I held people accountable, the way I hype people when they earned it. All these things were not the way things people were doing back in the day. People didn't have takes. They didn't have takes. If anything, I'm not saying that I invented the format, but I will say this. I think that I was the one that popularized the take, the rant. Have a take. What is your take? If you're going to call the show, don't ask me a question. Call the show with a take. I know you have an opinion. I know you saw that game last night. I know you want to say something. I mean, it seems so basic now because everybody's got a take. And there are a lot of bad takes and contrived takes and manufactured takes. But when I first came up to answer this question, where did my roots for Smack come from? I just had a vision for a different show. And I made a commitment to myself. If I ever got an opportunity, I was going to do the show that I wanted to do. And then if it didn't work and I failed and I fell on my face, so be it. But I was not going to do the show that everybody else was doing that made no sense to me, that was not entertaining. That's where the roots came from. I was just a sports fan. I was just a sports fan that found a way to get a show and had a vision for it. All right, so there's chapter one of the book. 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My thanks to Dana White. I'm not sure what happened to Jim Mora Jr. Coming up still today, we're not done, episode number 425 of the Jim Rome podcast, John Talty has written a book on Lane Kiffin, Lane being Lane. We're going to push that out in the next hour or two. Look for that.
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1: 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You can find us on Channel 260. And as always, you can hear us on hundreds of local affiliates throughout North America. 310-840-4910. That's the number to call. That's the number to text. 310-840-4910. We are going to get into Patriots and Seahawks. We're going to deep dive, but a lot of really juicy NFL news here today, Brad, leading up to week one, which does kick off tonight with Patriots Seahawks. Tomorrow, the game in Melbourne between the Rams and the Niners. Full loaded slate on Sunday. And breaking news, as of about an hour ago, Brock Bowers underwent a procedure to clean up his meniscus, a meniscus trim, per Adam Schefter, and he's expected to miss 1 to 2 games. And I got to be honest, the way that I'm taking this is I don't know if I can trust anything that comes out of Raiders head coach Clint Kubiak's mouth right now. And whether it's, I mean, he's the mouthpiece for the organization. He's the head coach. So I don't know if it's GM John Spytek. I don't know if it's the front office collectively. I don't trust anything they say. I don't trust anything Clint Kubiak says. He was asked a couple of hours ago today in media availability, specifically if Brock Bowers and Max Crosby would be cleared to play and ready to go on Sunday. Clint Kubiak said, quote, "Yeah, we're expecting to have all our guys ready for Sunday." Bang. 2 hours later, Brock Bowers' meniscus trim surgery is out 1 to 2 weeks, and that's probably optimistic. So when the hell did this happen? When did they find this out? Did they know this for a couple of days? Did they just find this out today? And I mean, Brock Bowers, yeah, he looked a little banged up and hobbled up in camp. We know he's recovering from the knee injury that he was kind of playing through for most of last season. But, like, what's the point of lying? Clearly, this can't be something they just found out in the last hour. So I just don't get what the plan is from Raiders PR. And even more importantly, Brad, as we look forward to Sunday, like, Bowers ain't playing either way. I don't trust what the hell is going on with Ashton Jeanthe until I see him in pads in the backfield in the first quarter. So I don't get what the Raiders are doing. It doesn't make a lot of sense, and it's frustrating to me, and I'm sure millions of football fans.
2: Liar!
3: There's no doubt that Clint Kubiak is registering a 0 right now in the coach speak index rating. I mean, this is downright ridiculous. And why proceed with the procedure at this given moment in time? Did Clint Kubiak even know that the procedure was going on? Because of the information you said, like 2 hours before that news came out. Oh, yeah, our guys are good. Yeah, our guys are going to play. But not so fast, my friend, as he got that meniscus trim. Now, as you mentioned, you know, a lot of video was surfacing from Raiders training camp throughout the, you know, month of August. And, you know, during that time, he had that knee constantly wrapped. There were a couple of takeaways I saw in practices where he was a little bit hobbled. So this is something that's been bothersome. It's been a bit dragging for him. But why now, on the cusp of the start of the regular season and meaningful NFL action, you're like, you know what, Brock, you got to go in. We got to trim that bad boy right now, and we're going to get you back on the field in short order. At least that's what we hope. And you're right, man. I think 1 to 2 games is entirely optimistic, knowing some of the issues he has had now with this knee going on for like the last 18 or so months. He got a cupcake matchup in the opener for the Raiders, taking on the Miami Dolphins. And that's what Fighting Flipper is going to be one of the worst, if not the worst team in the NFL. And of course, that game being played in the Darth Vader Dome there in Sin City. Then he got to go on the road against LA Chargers. That's going to be a colossal loss, I can tell you that, even with Brock Bowers on the field. And then after that, you have another road matchup against the New Orleans Saints down there on Bourbon Street. So, you know, there's a possibility that Kubiak could get his number one vertical weapon back for that week 3 battle against the Fleur-de-Lis. But, you know, honestly, it could be week 4 at home against Kansas City. This is something that could drag. This is something that could really impact the first half of the regular season for Brock Bowers. You know who's pissed off right now? Fantasy managers. Because they spent a pretty penny on Brock Bowers, largely getting him in round 3 of a lot of drafts. They decided, hey, you know what? I'm going to go ahead and invest in Whitefield as a top tight end. I'm not going to wait on a Trey McBride. I'm not going to invest in Colson Loveland, who I feel is going to be the tight end 1-on-1s this season, or anybody else on the position. I am going to secure a guy that is an absolute beast at catching balls left, right, up the middle, rinse, and repeat. So this is a bit shocking, and this only damns the Las Vegas Raiders even more. I mean, they're far from finishing the black this year. They're going to be lucky to probably win 5 games at this juncture. And if I'm, you know, being the gambling man that I am, if you could set a line right now on the over-under games played this season for a Brock Bowers, and he set it at like 11.5 or 12.5, I might take the under, man. I think this injury is going to linger, and even when he returns, he may be only at like 70 or 75%.
1: Yeah, I just don't. So again, 310-840-4910, what do you make of Brock Bowers' injury, and do you trust anything Clint Kubiak or the Raiders say as it pertains to Ashton Jeanthe, who was reportedly, and Schefter just put this out there. Other NFL insiders put this out there as well. And I mean, the Raiders make their practice report public, right, to the league. So it's not like this was any secret, but Ashton Jeanthe was a full participant in practice. I mean, I don't care, man. I'm not believing a damn word on what his usage is going to be, what his snap count, how many times he's going to touch the football until I see it. You know, you're looking to make some wagers. You're looking for fantasy advice. When it comes to Ashton Jeanthe, Brad, I mean, maybe you're a little bit more giddy. Maybe you're willing to trust what you've been hearing. I don't trust a damn thing right now coming out of Vegas. They call it Sin City for a reason. They're doing a whole lot of sinning. They're not telling us the truth, and they're not being very transparent about what's going on, in my opinion. Because, what happened? How did he get a little banged up in camp to the point where he's got to get surgery on his meniscus? I mean, how does... Look, it's football, right? I mean, we've seen already several season-ending injuries happen, not to, you know, as prominent of stars as Brock Bowers, but like you said, when did this happen, and when did they really find out that, hey, we probably need to get him some surgery here? And again, the surgery happened yesterday. Clint Kubiak spoke to the media today, hours ago, and said all of our guys are going to be ready to play. Why not just say, like, I don't know, man. You didn't got to say, hey, Brock Bowers had surgery, but we say, yeah, you know, Brock didn't practice. And if people follow up and say, what's wrong? Say, well, you know, he's dealing with a little bit of a knee. Brock didn't practice. And then, you know, right. When it comes out, why can't that come from Clint Kubiak? Why does it have to come from Schefter? I just don't understand certain things and why they happen. Why are some things reported? Why coaches lie on things? Like, clearly in a few hours, we were going to find out that Brock Bowers had surgery. So why not just say it? It doesn't. And again, what's the advantage or what's the disadvantage of Clint Kubiak lying about things like that? Is it going to affect the Raiders' wins and losses this year? Probably not. But, you know, again, we're all football fans that are starving for information. You had fantasy drafts going on this week. Again, this, I think, is maybe a learning lesson for anybody that, you know, maybe place some wagers already on the game or place some wagers on Brock Bowers. You should probably usually try to wait as long as you can to get all the pertinent information. But look, at a certain degree, coaches, GMs, players, they don't have to tell us a whole lot, but there are some things that should be more transparent. This just pisses me off. Maybe I'm being irrational here, but I'm angry about this.
3: No, you should be irked. I should be throwing chairs Bobby Knight style. I mean, look, we're all a little bit ticked off about it.
1: And I didn't even draft Bowers. I drafted McBride.
3: I know.
1: I didn't even draft Bowers.
3: And I didn't either. Look, I've been investing in Colson Loveland and Isaiah Likely. Those are the two primary tight ends that I've sunk heavy coin in fantasy drafts this season. So I don't really have a dog in this fight. But I hate the gross mishandling and the conduct conducted by Clint Kubiak in the very public eye. And just today, and just in the last 2 to 3 hours, he has seriously dropped the ball here. This is how far he is outside the circle of trust with me and with you right now. I think Kubiak is like the Big Ten officiating crew of the NFL among the coaches. That's how I don't trust anything about it whatsoever. See Western Michigan to Michigan. How could you trust the Big Ten right now? I don't. They could have all the transparency in the world. They're trying repair some of the misfires that they have had here in the last few days by saying just a few hours ago, yeah, we're going to give you a glimpse in central command of the clocks and everything else. Everything's going to be lined up. Everything's going to be synced. You know what they're admitting without really admitting it? They got it wrong. Just like yep. Clint Kubiak has got everything wrong with Brock Bowers and how he's handled this situation. I agree with you on Ash and Jeanty. I will not trust anything about him until I see him in pads, warming up, and be like, okay, he's looking springy and spry. I think he's going to be A-okay. And then can you still trust Kubiak and the staff to give him even 60, 70% of the opportunity share? Because you got that beast waiting in the wings who you and I were thoroughly impressed by in the preseason, that being Mike Washington out of Arkansas, and that Razorback is going to run. He's probably going to get 10 to 12 touches in the opener against the Miami Dolphins. He's a guy that could come and clean up in garbage time if Vegas does get a commanding lead late in that game. So, yeah, don't think it's like a surefire thing or a layup by any stretch of imagination that Ash and Jeanty is even going to be a top 20, a borderline top 15 running back despite the delightful matchup, because Kubiak is going down the road of old Mike Shanahan and Bill Belichick, a coach you simply cannot trust.
1: 310-840-4910. Elsewhere out west, in the NFC West, how about the news that we got over the last 24 hours via the Arizona Cardinals themselves, listing Jeremiah Love as the backup running back on their first unofficial depth chart. And new head coach there, Mike LaFleur, putting Ty Algier, who they got, you know, last couple of years was at the Atlanta Falcons. He is the starting running back on the Cardinals depth chart. Michael LaFleur said today that Jeremiah Love will not be limited in practice. But Brad, what do you make of this? And what do you make of what to expect from Jeremiah Love coming up on Sunday when the Cardinals play the Chargers? Jeremiah Love, of course, got a bunch of touches in the Cardinals' first preseason game, suffered a sprained ankle. We haven't seen him since.
3: Yeah, that high ankle sprain. Look, he's going to be okay. I know he's going to play, but how much? That's the $64,000 question that we don't have an answer to right now. When this information came out with the unofficial depth chart, and again, you got to keep that word. It is operative in this situation. Unofficial. It means jack. It means squat. It means absolutely nothing. Tyler Algier is always going to be a bit of a thorn in the side of Jeremiah Love, especially in red zone and goal line situations. He's got to steal away. He's got to siphon some of those valuable touches when those opportunities do arise, though they could be on a rare occasion because Arizona's defense is downright atrocious. Where Tyler Algier will not see the field is in pass down situations. And I can tell you this, Arizona's going to be down 21-0 in every single game this season. They are underdogs in all but one game this season. That is going to benefit Jeremiah Love, who's got sticky fingers, tacky hands. A guy that's going to catch, I think, at a floor, 55 receptions. At a ceiling, could be as many as 80. That's where he is going to make his moolah. He is going to be kind of a poor man's version of Christian McCaffrey. So he's going to be able to move the needle in the meter, I think, in week one in the pass game. I say a minimum of 13 to 14 touches. I think he's honestly probably going to exceed 15 total touches. Algier will probably get around 10 or so touches, depending upon game flow and script. But there is no reason to have your hair on fire. There is no reason for you to be slamming the panic button. Those of you individuals right now in fantasy land, if you invested heavy coin and high draft capital in Jeremiah Love, ride the wave, baby. Everything is going to be A-OK, especially for those of you that score points per reception, because I believe in the opening act, in which they are heavy underdogs in Los Angeles taking on the Bolts, he's going to catch at least 5 balls. I think he's going to total at least 70 yards. He might have a shot at a garbage time touchdown, and that is only going to be the tip of the iceberg. As the season wears on, he's going to get more and more touches because they spent the 3rd overall pick on him. I don't give a damn about Nathaniel Hackett's history. I know he's a bit of a hack in some of the calls that he has had, but Jeremiah Love will be the main squeeze in the land of fighting Swaros here in short order. So take a chill pill. I'm starting at RB2 with some cream confidence in the pair of leagues I own him in 12-team and deeper formats this weekend.
1: Mm. Yeah, important to note here, Trey Benson, who's on their roster, he is on IR. He got knocked out for the year last year in week 4. And James Conner, who was their guy for the last couple of years, remember, had that brutal foot injury last year. He is on the PUP list. There was some optimism that the Cardinals were going to have him ready to go for week 1. James Conner got knocked out for the year last year in week 3. He has not come off the IR. So the only active running backs on the depth chart for the Cardinals is Jeremiah Love, Ty Algier, and Bam Knight. And I highly doubt Bam Knight's going to get many touches at all in this game on Sunday. So yeah, you're looking at 2 guys, and it just depends on how healthy is that ankle of Jeremiah Love. But again, the reporting today is that Mike LaFleur did say he's going to practice and he is going to be a limited participant. But all things are pointing in a positive direction for the Notre Dame rookie, the 3rd overall pick, to play on Sunday. And we'll see if the Cardinals can keep it close. They're the biggest underdog on the slate against the Chargers on Sunday. 310-840-4910. One final bit of news here, Brad. Not a surprise to me. I don't think it's a surprise to a lot of folks. I think J.J. Watt maybe kind of leaked this information a couple of days ago. He put out a picture on Twitter, J.J. Watt doing his research for week 1, which is Packers-Vikings, when he is with Jim Nance. And he had J.J. McCarthy as Carson Wentz as the backup quarterback, and it wasn't made official. And a lot of folks are saying, whoa, is J.J. Watt leaking some info? Well, it became official today. Head coach Kevin O'Connell for the Minnesota Vikings saying that Carson Wentz is going to be the backup quarterback behind Kyler Murray. J.J. McCarthy will be the emergency 3rd-string quarterback. So again, not going to play unless both Kyler Murray and Carson Wentz were to get hurt in the game. This kind of signals everything we've known over the last couple of weeks. Again, I'm shocked that the Vikings even kept him on the roster after how rock bottom J.J. McCarthy has kind of been here in Minnesota the last few months and going back to last year. But it is official now. Carson Wentz is the backup. J.J. McCarthy not going to see the field unless there's injuries to the Vikings QBs.
3: As I've said before, and I'm going to say it again, he is J.J. McCarthy, the Josh Rosen of this football generation. And I know I'm public enemy number 1 right now on a lot of Michigan Wolverines fans list, but look, you got your title. Shut up and sit down, all right? You got lucky. You were gifted a win against Western Michigan. Clearly, you lost that game. There was nothing but zeros across the board. The Big Ten dropped the ball in the replay protocol. That's why the MAC commissioner was, getting upset about it publicly, and understandably so. But J.J. McCarthy is never going to mount to jack nor squat at the next level. He couldn't throw a golf ball through a hula hoop 5 yards out. He's that inaccurate. All the data backs it up. He is going to be a woeful afterthought in his NFL career. You don't like the Josh Rosen comparison? Okay. Christian Ponder, how about that?
1: Yeah, I think either of those are pretty fair. If not decent, if not good, in terms of the comps. 310-840-4910. 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You'll find our group. We're in there. Me, Combs, Brad, Monty, our entire crew, free to play, bragging rights on the line all season, baby. So just a fun way to continue to interact with the show all the way throughout the football season. We're going to be having some fun with that all year long, keeping track of all of our picks for both of those games and all of our picks and predictions and wagers that we make throughout the NFL season. Speaking of which, put your huevos on the line. Give us a bold prediction for tonight's season opener between the Patriots and the Seahawks, because that's what we're going to talk about when we come back, deep diving the first game of the year and why you shouldn't trust what your eyeballs told you in February. I think this game could go much differently tonight in Seattle at the home of the 12th man. 310-840-4910. We're just getting rolling. He's Brad Evans. I'm Pat Boyle. The NFL is back tonight. And we're talking Patriots Seahawks next on BetMGM tonight.
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1: Come on! Welcome on back. BetMGM Tonight, Westwood One Sports. He's Brad Evans. I'm Pat Boyle. The phone number to join the show is 310-840-4910. You could call, you could text 310-840-4910. Give us a bold prediction or any prediction for tonight's curtain raiser, the NFL season opener between the Patriots and the Seahawks. We're about to break it down right now, and we're going to give you the rest of our predictions for the NFL season throughout the next 2 hours here on the show as well. We hit all the AFC division winners yesterday in the playoff teams. We're going to hit the NFC tonight. We'll predict our Super Bowl winner and all of our awards either tonight or tomorrow as well. One game's not going to change anything in case we do run a bit short on time, because we got two great guests as well tonight. The great Ian Eagle will join us in 30 minutes from now. And then our college football specialist, Joe DeLeon, is going to join us in 2 hours from now to talk about everything that was in week one in the college football season. 310-840-4910. Again, you can call, you can text 310-840-4910. All right, Brad, let's get into it. Patriots and the Seahawks, rematch of last year's Super Bowl, in which the Seahawks dominated 29-13. The odds courtesy of our friends at BetMGM. Right now, this line has it's moved a little bit here. The Seahawks, yep, they have been the favorite, and they will be the favorite. But this is starting to get some movement towards the New England Patriots here, as the Seattle Seahawks, let me just update my latest tab here with our friends at BetMGM. So the Seahawks are 3-point favorites. It's a flat 3, minus 110 odds. Patriots plus 3 at plus 100. But also, we should remind you, our friends at BetMGM have flash odds, low vig, all season long for primetime games. So if a spread is normally minus 110 odds, you can get it for minus 105. So you can take that Seahawks minus 3 at nearly even money if you'd like. So that is awesome. If you're going to bet the NFL this year, you should be doing it with our friends at BetMGM. The total is 44.5. Drake May and the Patriots coming off of an incredible season where they were kind of riding a magic carpet, and then it crashed in this Super Bowl game, Brad. But he is the reigning MVP, Mike Vrabel, and this team. They add A.J. Brown. They've added some other pieces. We know that Travion Henderson will not play tonight for New England, so a little thin in the running back room. We've got some other injuries as well. And then you got the Seahawks, the defending Super Bowl champions, at home tonight. They've got some injuries on that defense. But, Brad, before we break it down and give our predictions for this game and our wagers, what's the biggest thing that jumps out to you here with this rematch?
2: Yeah, look, there's a lot of things I want to see. There's a lot of open-ended questions that we're hoping to get some insights on. And first and foremost, immediately comes to mind, I'm going to see how the Seattle running backs are going to be used. How much should Darian Price are we really going to get? How immersed in a full-blown RBBC, if that is the case, is he? You know, a guy that was underutilized because of Jeremiah Love during his days with the Notre Dame Fighting Irish, as you're aware, he only caught 6 passes all last season because he was a guy that was coming in and really soldering away the clock late in games, was getting mixed in on occasion. They worked him like a dog throughout training camp in pass down situations, and he was catching everything in sight. So I want to see how he is deployed as a pass catcher, how many touches he's going to receive on traditional runs between the pipes, so maybe a little bit of off tackle action, maybe some tosses here and there as well. He's going to be running behind a top 10 offensive line that the Seahawks do boast are going to be trotting out there. So is it going to be closer to 50-50 with him and George Halani? Is it going to be more 60-40 Jadarian Price Halani? You know, there was a report that came out about 10 days ago that Halani was expected to get the majority of red zone work and a lot of the goal line work, and none of that made any kind of sense because Price is a tackle-breaking machine. At least we saw it at the collegiate level last year. And again, he played with Notre Dame. He didn't play with some small dinky school in backwoods Alabama. He played in South Bend for the Fighting Irish, and he put up 3.92 yards after contact per attempt. Oh, and on top of that, he forced a missed tackle, an absurd 28.3% of the time. I think my gut, and again, I have any insights, I'm trying to read between lines like everybody else, and I always get stuff wrong, you know, it's all about data points and then adjusting to that information for the next game and the next perceived prophecy that any of us make in this industry. But I think he's going to get at least 15 to 17 total touches tonight on the ground and through the air. He's got to catch at least a couple of passes as well. So I'm really, really interested to see if I'm correct on that assessment that Jadarian Price will be the main man. And this could spark what I feel might be the offensive rookie of the year kind of year for your boy out of Notre Dame. I'm very high on him.
1: Oh, wow. How about that? Yeah, look, I just, it's his first NFL game. I love me some Jadarian Price. Him and Jeremiah Love. I mean, man, you don't know what you got till it's gone. Watching that first half of that Notre Dame ground attack against Wisconsin, they did beat the crap out of him in the second half, but I can't get over how anemic the run game looked, because that's how you get two first-round draft picks playing in the NFL. And Jeremiah Love, unofficially running back two for the Cardinals, but let's be honest, he's the star in that running back room. And Jadarian Price is going to hold down the starting running back position right now for the Seahawks until Zach Charbonnet returns. So, yeah, these guys are freaking great. Here's the thing, Brad. It's his first NFL game. I mean, the physicality, the speed of the game.
2: Right.
1: I mean, I don't need to tell you how much sped up, how much stronger everybody is in the NFL. And so, yes, Seattle's got a great offensive line. Gray Zabel, a hell of a lineman last year. Charles Cross at left tackle did a phenomenal job protecting Sam Darnold's blind side all year long. That's a tall task. You know, last year you had the Super Bowl MVP, Kenneth Walker III, and a healthy Charbonnet. Now you got Jadarian Price and, like you mentioned, George Helani. So I think Seattle's ground game is going to struggle tonight. I think they are. And look, New England, they've got some problems as well, right? They're thin at pass rush. Harold Landry starting the season on the PUP. And, you know, New England, they struggled against really good teams, the few that they played last year, to get after the quarterback. I'm looking for a Sam Darnold. I think this might be a Sam Darnold game where Mike McDonald and the new offensive coordinator, Brian Flory, tell Sam Darnold, hey, like, this one's on you, brother. You want a Super Bowl? We know you can carry us. Go out there and spin it against this Patriots team that is thin at pass rusher. And yes, their secondary is expected to be great. They just signed Christian Gonzalez to a big fat contract extension. I can't wait to watch him cover A.J. Brown. Can't wait to watch him cover Jackson Smith and Jigba tonight. But I think this is going to be a Darnold game for offensively wise. And then for New England, the thing that I'm looking for here is Drake May and his new weapons versus what could be the weakness for the Seahawks, at least to start the year, and that's their secondary. Ty Okada, their safety, already out for tonight, and we're going to find out in about 20 minutes from now whether or not Nick Emmanuori is going to play. He's questionable. He's been banged up. If he doesn't play, they are super thin in that secondary. And, you know, with the run game for New England lacking right now with Travion Henderson being out, again, we could see both quarterbacks play a much bigger role in this game than they did in the Super Bowl, and then they might for most of the season, where Drake May, again, he should have some opportunities to attack a Seahawks secondary. A.J. Brown, brand new weapon. Romeo Doubs, brand new weapon. Hunter Henry, his security blanket, with Ramondre Stevenson, you know, having to be the only guy that's getting legitimate touches tonight for New England. I think both quarterbacks have a lot on their shoulders tonight. I think this might be an aerial attack more so than we would expecting to be see because of the injuries in this game, Brad.
2: Yeah, and I think the biggest X factor, as always is, tied to Drake May is his legs, right? You got no Travion Henderson, so you got Ramondre Stevenson, and he's going to be a workhorse tonight. He's going to be a certifiable bell cow, and the guy's got some reliable hands as a pass catcher in that backfield. We're going to have more on Stevenson in that matchup in the flat against the Seattle defense. But Drake May is a guy who does a marvelous job of running in the moment, reading, reacting, and taking off. The over-under, I think, on rush yards for him tonight is only like 26.5, and I think he could honestly obliterate that number. He is going to be more or less the RB2 in this game, so you could see a considerable amount of RPO action, some break-contain moments when that Seattle pressure really ratchets up. So, again, watch out for Drake May. I mean, the arm is spectacular. I will give him that, but the legs, that is always the wild card when it's tied to him, because he is an opportunistic runner through and through.
1: 310-840-4910. We want to hear from you. Your predictions on the Patriots-Seahawks game tonight. I mean, we know the story on New England at this point, Brad, right? Historically easy cupcake schedule. The last year they get blown out by Seattle in the Super Bowl. Now they got to go to the 12th man in Seattle. And again, injuries on both sides. We mentioned Travion Henderson out. Seahawks pretty thin in the secondary. Patriots pretty thin in their pass rush department. I think the loss of Clint Kubiak, no matter what they say, oh, Brian Flory is going to run a lot of the same system. Okay, that doesn't mean it's going to work effectively. That doesn't mean you can basically call up Clint Kubiak and say, hey, Clint, what play should we run here? Like, you can't do that. I think that loss is going to be significant. I think the loss of Kenneth Walker III is going to be significant. And I think that New England, I expect both these teams to regress, Brad, honestly, throughout most of the season. Mm. We went through our predictions last night for the AFC. I got the Patriots missing the playoffs. Spoiler alert, I think Seattle might be in the same boat. Two Super Bowl teams from a year ago, I think, are going to be on the outside looking in. And I think these teams, this is honestly going to, we look back, I think whoever wins this game, if I'm wrong on at least one of these teams, whoever wins this game, this might be the game that determines which of these two teams makes the playoffs and which of these two teams misses the playoffs. And history would tell you, you know, the defending champions at home, it ain't always a sure thing. I the more I think about this game, the losses that Seattle has had, the secondary problems, the injuries they have to begin this season, Brad, I think New England keeps this close, man. And I think that's why the line with our friends at BetMGM has come down to 3 flat. It is plus money for the Patriots. So I'll take the 3 points with New England. And, you know, if they lose by exactly a field goal, all right, it's a push to begin the year. Not the worst thing in the world, but I think New England's going to have a good chance to win this game. I think we have to separate what we witnessed in February in the Super Bowl and realize that there's been a bunch of changes on both of these teams. It is 7 months later. Yes, Seattle's at home. Yes, the home field advantage is going to be huge for them, but I don't know if it's going to be enough to hold off Drake May and the Patriots. Again, a team I've got missing the playoffs this year, but I think they could come out with a big win here in week one. So I'll take the points with the Patriots, Brad, in terms of my play for this game.
2: On the opposite side of the ledger compared to you, I think Seattle is going to emphasize the run in this game. They're going to do it successfully. They got JSN as well. I think they're going to, you know, have their moments, certainly offensively and defensively. I know they got some issues in the back end, but still, across the board, for the most part, this is a stiff and stout defense, a top 10 offensive line. I think they're just a better team overall. So I'm going to say 23-17, the 12th man, the Seattle Seahawks are going to score the cover -3. I'm going to take the under at 44.5. And for funsies, because I know a lot of you out there are parlayaholics, here's a little SGP for you. Give me A.J. Barner, the tight end of Seattle, to go for 25-plus receiving yards. Remember, he had 54 in that Super Bowl matchup against the Patriots a few months ago. Yeah, I went over this number 11 times, including the playoffs last season. Could have a breakout year, and I'm going to match that with Pat Douglas underneath weapon for New England Patriots. All I need is 2-plus receptions, and he did that a dozen times last season. Remember, he had 5 grabs in the Super Bowl last season. So again, SGP, A.J. Barner, 25-plus receiving yards. Pop Douglas, 2-plus catches, plus 172. Yeah, get seduced by the juice on that one at BetMGM, and I do like the under. Again, 23-17 is my call. Back of the Seattle Seahawks.
1: 310-840-4910. We want to hear from you. You can call, you can text your prediction for the Patriots-Seahawks game tonight. We're going to be talking about this puppy all the way until kickoff. We will get you the injury reports, who's in, who's out, as soon as we get them. The most important one being Nick Emmanuori, the slot corner for the Seattle Seahawks, who is questionable right now. They're already missing their safety, Ty Okada. Can't really afford to have another injury in that secondary. 310-840-4910. When we come back, we'll take your calls, we'll take your texts, and we will go streaking, baby. He's Brad Evans. I'm Pat Boyle. This is BetMGM Tonight on Westwood One Sports.
0: It's NFL opening week. The stars are coming out to play. Matthew Stafford, Christian McCaffrey, Miles Garrett, Fred Warner. Your home for the NFL all season long. Hey. 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
1: Come on! Welcome on back. BetMGM Tonight, Westwood One Sports. He's Brad Evans. I'm Pat Boyle. Phone number to join the show, 310-840-4910. The Bird, Ian Eagle, joins us in just over 10 minutes from now. You don't want to miss it. He's got Texans and Bills on Sunday, week one for the NFL on CBS. Can't wait to talk to Ian Eagle coming up in just over 10 minutes. 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You could win a $50 bonus bet, an odds boost token, a parlay boost token, or a same-game parlay boost token. All right, it's just past 6:45 p.m. Eastern here. You know what that means. Let's go streaking!
2: We won a game yesterday. We win one today, that's two in a row. We win one tomorrow, that's called a winning streak. It has happened before.
3: We're going streaking!
1: All righty, we go around the crew. Everybody picks one batter that they think will correctly get a hit. Big Wednesday night in the major leagues. Before we get to our picks, let's take a look at our season-long standings really quickly. Our video producer, Monty, Michael Montgomery, he is the king. He's been the king for most of the year. And the guy just simply does not miss. 67 out of 85. Monty is hitting .788. Just under 80% of his picks have been correct. Yours truly, I'm Pat Boyle. I'm in second. 63 out of 83. That's .759 or 76%. Producer Brandon Combs is in third. His heater ended last night at 9 games. Brad, you were off the air last night when this happened. So he took Aaron Judge in his first game back, and it was reported about an hour and a half before the game started that Judge was not going to play the full game. He goes 0 for 3, gets taken out before his fourth at bat, and Helio Ramos pinch hits for him, cranks a 3-run bomb into the right center field seat. So. And that's how Combs' 9-game streak came to an end. But he is .740 on the season. 57 out of 77 picks are correct. So 74%. Brad, you're next. 72.5%. You're batting .725. 50 out of 69. And then our guy Lee, 18 out of 30, batting .660%. Our active streakers, me and Monty, are at 4 in a row. Brad, you are at 2 in a row. So without further ado, let's get it rocking. And yes, understanding that he might not play the full game again, but after he was pulled yesterday, he said not happy about it, even though he understands the Yankees are trying to manage his load. I'm going with the captain tonight. Give me Aaron Judge, mostly because Tomoyuki Sugano's on the mound for the Rockies. I know our guy Monty doesn't like to pay a ton of attention to the lifetime numbers, but 7 for 9 with 3 home runs. Wow. Pretty much speaks for itself. So in his return from injury last night, he didn't get a knock, but I'm going back to the captain. Give me number 99, Aaron Judge, to get a hit. Brad, who you rocking with, brother?
4: I'm going to kiss thy ring. I'm a Kansas City Royal. Give me Michael Massey taking on the Arizona Diamondbacks. So you look at Massey from the ILL. He's gotten a hit in 5 of his last 6 games. He's batting .307 at home this season. .355 over the last 30 days. He's got to face Zach Gallen, who hasn't pitched since early July.

0: and play a full game. Oh, I'm just coming off an injury. I got to come out, and then my guys got to hit a home run. And Brad, what are you laughing about? Why is this so funny that Helio Ramos comes in and pinch hits and hits a home run?
1: No, it's funny. Yeah, sorry.
0: It's not funny at all. I didn't find it funny. Anyway, I'm going to go with my guy, Nico Horner. Dude just rakes. And Lee stole my guy, so I had to find somebody quick. So I went with Nico.
2: All right, Combs going with Nico. Let's go to our VP, Monty the King. Although Brad still does have the season-long streak to beat at 15.
1: Right.
2: It's basically now or never. Mm-hmm. Monty can get another pick incorrect if he wants to have a chance of beating that. He's going for 5 in a row tonight. Monty, who's the pick?
3: You don't got to put the pressure on me, but one of my favorites, Brandon Lau at the White Sox. Elite matchup against Davis Martin on my site, batters-box.com. Martin's been very up and down, more down recently. Last 5 games against lefties have a .306 expected batting average, WOBA over .400, allowing more than 2 homers per 9 to lefties over those last 5 games. Lau crushing righties, 11% barrel rate, 48% hard hit rate. 79% of the time he's getting a hit with an elite rating in more than 100 game sample, and 5-star pitch arsenal coverage for Lau, hitting well versus more than 86% of Martin's typical pitch mix to left-handed hitters. Love me some Lau.
2: Beautiful. Beautiful stuff. And then finally, Lee DeLapp in our Westwood One studios. Lee, who's it going to be?
4: Well, I finally got my hands on him. Give me some PCA versus Milwaukee. He's never there when I get there because I'm always last to it, but I'm glad I got to sneak a little Crow Armstrong in here. And last time he went against Logan Henderson, he crushed a homer. So, give me the Crow Man today.
1: Nice.
2: That's funny. That's funny. Combs is, and Brad, Monty, does anybody, any Cubs fans call him the Crow? Like, is that a thing? Or did
0: no.
2: Lee just
0: no,
2: come,
0: new,
2: come
0: no.
2: up with that?
1: Just, they call him PCA.
0: Lee made that up on his
1: MVP.
0: Own.
1: Yeah. No, I like it, though.
2: I love it. Crow. If all 5 of those guys get a hit, Judge, Michael Massey, Nico Horner, PCA, and Brandon Lau. Brad, what are we looking at in terms of odds with our friends at BetMGM?
1: Oh, very cool. +515, as always. Fade or follow, that is up to you.
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11: Shotgun snap, 44 Seattle. He's hit as he drops back. The ball free. Picked up by Nwosu. Running down the side. 30, 20, 10, 5. Touchdown. It's picked off and a touchdown. And that will seal it, it seems, right now for the Seahawks in Super Bowl 60.
10: And this year, our pregame show is bound to be special.
11: Foles running up and down the line. It's a direct snap, and it goes to Clement, who gives it off to Burton, the tight end, who then throws in the end zone. Touchdown! Foles caught the ball on a touchdown pass of a yard by the tight end. What did we just see?
12: You really want to know what we call it? Philly Special.
10: Now, to kick off the 2026 season, here are your hosts, Jamie Erdahl and Super Bowl 52 winning head coach, Doug Peterson.
13: That is right. With the distinct honor of joining you for this 2026 NFL season, I am Jamie Erdahl. He is Doug Peterson. And with the Kevin Harlan call on Super Bowl 52, asking the ultimate question, coach, what did we just see? Can you imagine the Philly special brought you here to Westwood One?
14: Oh, I know, Jamie. So excited to be a part of this show this season. And that was a little go down, reminisce down the old memory lane right there. I was so excited for that little sound bite there. But I'm excited to be a part of this and be with you this season, and looking forward to a great 2026 season.
13: We're hanging tonight to kick off 2026, as you said, on a Wednesday of all days of the week. But of course, you'll hear us every Monday night before the game and then at halftime as well. Doug Peterson, 15 years as a coach in the NFL, 7 as an assistant, 8 as a head coach, bouncing between Philadelphia, Kansas City, Jacksonville. But you know all too well, Coach, what it's like to come off of winning a Super Bowl. This year, the NFL scheduling lords gave us a rematch of Super Bowl 60. We see the Seahawks and the Patriots squaring off tonight. There's a lot of emotion and history to this game, but how do you turn the page and what do you think of tonight's matchup when you know that it is a Super Bowl rematch?
14: Yeah, first of all, you think about the offseason and how fast it really goes when you're the Super Bowl champions. You play all the way into February and, you know, everything is kind of sped up. And next thing you know, you look up and here's week one staring it in the face, and you do have a rematch. But one thing going into, I think, this game tonight with New England and Seattle, both teams are different. Both teams are new. You know, I mean, yes, there are some similar and some, familiar faces and similarities between both teams, but really it's new and it's a new season for 2026. And that's really, I think, the way each coach is, playing this game. Really, it's all new. Everything about it is new. And sometimes we make too much out of a Super Bowl rematch. It's two different teams going head to head tonight.
13: There is new for New England, as you said. You're going to hear from A.J. Brown this hour, the new wide receiver one in for the Patriots. And, Coach, as you mentioned, the departure, for example, of a Super Bowl MVP in Kenneth Walker III, that is one of the things that the Seahawks lost. But you look at this as the start of a new season. We have a game in Australia tomorrow. We have an entire slate until Monday night between the Broncos and the Chiefs. A lot of things have transpired this offseason. Is there one thing, let's say, this first hour that you definitely want to cover to make sure our Westwood One listeners know what you're about in 2026?
14: Well, I think we got to talk a little bit about, you know, the NFC and maybe even some of the quarterbacks, you know, some of the quarterbacks that are kind of making I don't want to say a rebound, but they want to get back into that winning circle.
13: I think
14: about my old team, the Philadelphia Eagles, and you know, the struggles they had a year ago and the opportunity for them really to get back into that winner's circle. I think they got the right team, the right makeup to do that, and potentially Dallas. And there's just so many teams, I think, that are going to vie for that spot in the NFC as we go throughout the course of this season here. And it's going to be fun to really watch both sides, the AFC and the NFC. When you talk about the AFC too, I want to see Patrick Mahomes. I want to see him bounce back from that injury a year ago, his off season, and then really watch him take the Kansas City Chiefs hopefully back to the postseason.
13: Real quick, Coach, as we mentioned, this game to start the season is being played on a Wednesday night, a rarity in the NFL, but really that's because of the Australia experience that the NFL is getting tomorrow. Can you just put to words, if you were a head coach in today's NFL coaching in Australia going down under, what would that feel like for you as you see how the teams are handling it before tomorrow's game?
14: I would be down under, quite frankly, as a coach and as a player. That's such a long way to travel for a football game. But you know, both teams are doing it a little bit differently. It's going to be exciting. A game in Australia, which it's never been done before, obviously, and looking forward to the Rams and the Niners and really, you know, a division game. So. Mm-hmm. It's probably hard on both teams just a little bit from the time change standpoint, but you know what? It's exciting. Looking forward to watching, you know, that game again tomorrow night.
13: Mm-hmm. That's Rams-Niners. Kyle Shanahan has said that he is not pleased with the fact that he was taking a home game away from the 49ers, despite it being a Rams home game, actually, in Australia. That was just a little flex that those coaches do between McVay and Kyle Shanahan. All these coaches in the NFC West, they're young, they're ferocious, they have great teams, Mike McDonald being one of those that we are including as well. That game in Australia, you can hear right here on Westwood One on Thursday, 8 p.m. Eastern, the kickoff, which is sometime on Friday, playing football in the future for the NFL. But this is about Wednesday night and the opener to the 2026 NFL season between the reigning Super Bowl champions and the Seattle Seahawks and the New England Patriots. Much more to come with, of course, Super Bowl 52 winning head coach Doug Peterson and myself, Jamie Erdahl, as we approach kickoff between New England and Seattle, including you will hear from the Super Bowl winning head coach, Mike McDonald. We had a conversation with him about his team both last year and this year. hear from A.J. Brown on his relationship with Drake May. Plus, we have to check in with the guys in the booth who are in Seattle, Kevin Harlan and Kurt Warner. But when we return, more from Doug Peterson on the landscape in the NFL entering 2026. 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
13: Welcome back to the NFL Kickoff Game Show on Westwood One. I'm Jamie Erdahl, joined by Super Bowl 52 champion head coach Doug Peterson. Do you ever get sick of hearing that coach being introduced that way?
14: I do not. I kind of like that. It's a good one. That's for sure.
13: Okay, good. Well, Mike McDonald gets that distinct honor now as the Seahawks are set to open in just about an hour and 10 minutes from now, kickoff between the Patriots and the Seahawks. Let's start on the NFC side of things, Coach. I really just want to look at the NFL as a whole entering this season and make sure we understand what the Seahawks are up against in order to defend. And when I even reference the concept of up against, you can look no further than the team farther south down the coast from then and the LA Rams and everything the Rams did this offseason to become the powerhouse that they are. How do you put into words and explain the roster that the Rams have built to go up against not just the NFC West, not just the Seahawks, but the NFL as a whole?
14: It reminds me back in, I believe it was 2012 with the Philadelphia Eagles, and we just signed Vince Young, quarterback, to come be a part of our team. And he basically, he said, this is, you know, it's an MVP roster. It's a Super Bowl making roster. And this is what the Rams are right now. They went out, and obviously Myles Garrett was a huge get, I think, in the offseason, something they needed. Obviously they gave up, you know, Jared Verse, who was a really good, solid player for the Rams on defense. And so now Myles and, of course, You know, now we bring in Aaron Donald again. And mm-hmm. and listen, you can't – the defensive side, yeah, okay, early in the season, sometimes defenses kind of keep offenses going a little bit early in the season. But you flip it to the other side of the ball and what Sean McVay has done and the reigning MVP and Matthew Stafford and, I mean, just what – you know, Puka Nacua, Devontae Adams. I mean, it's just a – It's a who's who on offense. You know, it is. It's an MVP roster. So, you know, obviously they're gonna if they stay healthy, which, you know, knock on wood, they stay healthy, I think they can make mm-hmm. a deep run and potentially, you know, not only vie for the NFC West, but maybe play for a championship.
13: Well, the cool part about the Rams, for example, if they were to win the West, if they were to be the number one overall seed, is that they would be hosting a playoff run all the way up to a Super Bowl that's to be played in their building on February 14th, 2027, Super Bowl 61 at SoFi Stadium. Now, then we play a little game in the NFC, which is, do you take the Rams, knowing the season is as long as it is, or there's a lot of other teams to look at. For example, the one that you know all too well in a division that you know well in the NFC East. Does anything entice you there who could compete with the Seahawks or the Rams?
14: I the NFC East to me has always been it's been that division that sometimes it can be a head scratcher, I think, just mm-hmm. a little bit. But I think this year it kind of comes into picture, comes into focus just a little bit. I think, you know, you look at what the Philadelphia Eagles did last year and the struggles the Eagles had. And, you know, Jalen didn't play his best. And, you know, there was some injury in the offensive line. But now I think you look at this team and you look at this roster, what Howie Roseman has built there, and this is a team that's going to compete for the NFC East. But I also have to go to my counterpart in the South.
13: Oh, gosh. I can say it for you if you'd like. The Cowboys.
14: There you go. Thank you. Thank you. You can say it. I think the Cowboys are another one. Again, you know, they've gone out and they've kind of shored up their defense. You know, something that was
13: a problem.
14: It was an issue for them last year, and they would score a lot of points, but they were giving up a lot of points. And then mm-hmm. offensively, I think Dak Prescott, he continues to play at a high level. CeeDee Lamb, George Pickens. I mean, this is, again, offensive line. It's just another team who I think can compete for the NFC East, and again, make a potential run in the postseason.
13: You know how good of a kicker you have for me to also say the fact that Brandon Aubrey is an incredible weapon for the Cowboys to have as well?
14: He's a difference maker.
13: That's a difference maker right there.
14: It's a difference maker.
13: So that's the East. Of course, you have to pay homage to what the Eagles could do to usurp the Seahawks or to take down the Rams. You have to make reference to the Cowboys. But there is a glaring division up north with a lot of teams that they could either beat each other up or they could make each other stronger as the year goes on. And we're looking at the Lions, the Bears, the Packers, and the Vikings that oftentimes, iron sharpens iron is an old football adage that we hear from all you coaches all the time.
14: Yeah, that's right.
13: who catches your eye in the north?
14: I think the team to me that obviously you can't let's start with Chicago. I think Chicago, what they did last year, Caleb Williams, the talent around him, what Ben Johnson bringing a prolific offense in there, and really I think, you know, we're going to start the season maybe not seeing Rome Odunze early, I think, because of the injury, but I think Chicago's a team that'll probably pick up where they left off. They made a nice little run last year, and obviously the Rams, you know, got them at the end of the season there. But then the other team that I like in this division is Detroit. I think you're going to see a better defense. I think you're going to see – you're seeing a new side of Dan Campbell right now too, some of his players are saying. And Aiden Hutchinson is a tremendous defensive end. But Jared Goff, I think – is one of those quarterbacks in the NFC that's going to have a tremendous season. You know, Amon-Ra St. Brown, Jahmyr Gibbs. I love Sam Laporta, the tight end. I mean, I think this team, again, is littered with talent. I think that's a team in the North that's really going to make some waves. And then my old stomping ground, the Green Bay Packers.
13: Mm-hmm. They're running into some issues, though, honestly, because you don't know the availability of Josh Jacobs, and Micah Parsons doesn't return really to them until mid-October at least.
14: Right.
13: So the Packers, if they compete, it's going to be in the last two-thirds of the season. And then Kyler Murray is the ultimate question mark for the Vikings. With that, a quarterback reference, I got to flip you to the AFC coach. And when you look at the AFC quarterbacks, Can you just paint a picture of how fun it is to watch this current class of AFC quarterbacks? When I say the names like Mahomes, Lamar Jackson, Joe Burrow, Josh Allen, I mean, as a quarterback guy, what a gift for you to watch quarterback play like this right now.
14: You know what? It's very special. And the AFC, to me, you talk about those names right there. You're going to get a healthy Mahomes back. And Burrow's healthy again. You know, Josh Allen is just – he's led that team in Buffalo for so many seasons and into the postseason. Lamar Jackson's, you know – I would even throw in a Justin Herbert in that group just mm-hmm. a little bit. He's a younger quarterback. But I think you watch those guys, and it's fun how the ball comes out of their hand, the timing, the rhythm, the accuracy – all that stuff that comes with playing that quarterback position at a high level. And it's a lot of fun. And the AFC is going to come down to, you know, which team's quarterback is probably still standing at the end of the year, you know, and if that's the case, then look out in the AFC. They got a lot of firepower there.
13: Drake May's like, what I do to not make the list. Bo Nix, what I do. Oh, I don't know. You're just a couple years into your career. Don't worry. Oh, and by the way, how strange is it still for you, Coach, real quick, the fact that I go through the NFC. You talked about the Packers. We flip to the AFC quarterback conversation. We talk about guys in their 30s, some of the young guys. Aaron Rodgers is an AFC quarterback. Does that wake you out?
14: It just doesn't make sense that he's an AFC, especially with the Pittsburgh Steelers. Just doesn't make a whole lot of sense that he's in the AFC. Mm-hmm. It just does
13: not. And Mike McCarthy as well. What is happening?
14: And Mike McCarthy's with him. I know. That, you know what? And that's going to be a unique dynamic right there, I think, to watch all season long, how those two really cooperate throughout the course of the year, how they communicate, how they get along, right? I mean, there's a little history and all that. But listen, I think it's going to be exciting to watch these two all season long.
13: Absolutely. All right. That was a look at the 2026 season. Before we play a single game, because this is your pregame show on Westwood One for the NFL kickoff. We are still wheeling towards kickoff. It's about an hour away from Seattle. It's the reigning Super Bowl champions with the Seahawks hosting the New England Patriots. It doesn't happen often, but the schedule makers said we shall play 60 again to start the run up to Super Bowl 61. Up next, you're going to hear from Scott Hansen. You know him from Sundays watching all the games at home. You're going to hear from him and his take ahead of the season. You are listening to the NFL Kickoff Pregame Show on Westwood One.
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13: Jamie Erdahl, along with Super Bowl winning head coach Doug Peterson, you're listening to the 2026 NFL Kickoff Weekend presented by NFL Sunday Ticket on YouTube TV. Tonight, it's the season opener between the Seahawks and the Patriots. And it's time now to welcome in the host of NFL Red Zone, part of NFL Sunday Ticket on YouTube TV, the one and only Scott Hansen. Scott, since we're moments away from the start of the NFL season, I know you're as excited as I am, but wondering what you make of the NFL opting this year to go with the Super Bowl rematch to kick off the season.
6: Given the options, I think the schedulers got it right. I think out of all the options, you could have had a nice NFC West matchup, you know, the Niners going in there, the Rams as the Super Bowl favorites going in there. But both those teams are predisposed on the second game we'll probably talk about. I wouldn't like it in a, like every year, I wouldn't like if the Super Bowl matchup was available as a rematch for the week one champion. This year, I do like it though. I mean, look, it's going to be awesome no matter what. And to see any banner unveiling is pretty wild. But to have it in front of the 12s, are you kidding me? Wednesday night in prime time, when we've been starving for a real NFL game that actually counts on the scoreboard and in the standings. Oh, it's going to be delicious.
13: You led me right to the water. Let's move to the Melbourne game then. As we at this point, I guess we can say the Rams are in the air on their way to the game. The 49ers, it feels like they've been there since August. The Rams are having a cup of coffee in Australia for this game. Did you go to Australia this offseason to do an NFL experience? What's your take on what this is going to be like for football?
6: It's going to be awesome. And I did. I did a Goodwill ambassador tour for the NFL going there in May. I went down under in May. I would say I've traveled to 30-some different countries. I love experiencing different societies and whatnot. I would stack Australia as a nation right there with the United States in terms of sports fandom. Australia, they love every sport and they love it at like the highest level, just like the United States does. There is anywhere you go in our country, you can find large pockets of fans that are like, oh, cricket? Yeah, I love cricket and whatnot. Australia is like that. And so NFL football is going to be so embraced. They play AFL there, Aussie rules football, which has some similarities, and they're giving us, the NFL, they're giving the NFL the biggest stadium in the Southern Hemisphere. The MCG, the Melbourne Cricket Ground is what it's called. The MCG, more than 100,000 people. This will be the biggest crowd for any NFL game, domestic or foreign, this season. And one of the largest in NFL history. There'll be more than 100,000 fans there, and the Aussies are going to be into it. And you talk about it could be an NFC playoff game or an NFC title game preview, Rams and Niners. It's going to be fun.
13: Totally. We know how Kyle Shanahan feels about this game being taken from the grips of it being played in the continental U.S., but they have to experience it in Australia. Now, of course, everybody knows you, Scott, as you're the host of Red Zone, which provides all the scoring plays and exciting action every Sunday of the NFL regular season. Do you crave certain phrases, certain NFL Red Zone experiences, the way that people want to hear it from you? Like, are you just itching to say something for the first time again in the 2026 season on Sunday? And what is that phrase?
6: Yes. So I do a lot of cameos, you know, the little celebrity shout out app website, right? And so people will hit me up in the preseason to randomize their draft order or whatever. And they all want to hear the little suite of catchphrases that we've developed on Red Zone. So the Octobox is up there. You know, 7 hours of Red Zone football. Yes, that one has morphed through the years, mm-hmm. But the one that everyone wants, the one that people have a Pavlovian response to, is when the early window of games hits the end of the third quarter, the beginning of the fourth quarter, and we show you, ladies and gentlemen, eight games going on across the National Football League, one score games in five different cities, in New England, in Detroit, in Atlanta, down in Miami, and in Dallas. Ladies and gentlemen, it's the witching hour.
13: No!
6: When wins become losses and losses become wins. And when I say that for real on Sunday, Jamie, it's going to hit different.
13: It will hit different. Well, so since the NFL Red Zone is available, of course, as we know, on NFL Plus, because those are our friends over there, but it's also part of NFL Sunday Ticket on YouTube. What is there anything new that we're looking forward to? I know you had important clarification about your commercials recently, which always catches a headline or two. So do you feel like the messaging got out appropriately for Red Zone this year?
6: Yeah, look at that. I said what I said. It was like a week ago or a little bit more than that, that I said that. I would say this. When it comes to the commercials, that is higher than Uncle Scott's pay grade. I hope I've demonstrated there is no one on television who wants to show you more football than I do.
13: Than this guy.
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13: 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Scott Hansen, everybody, thank you very much. Before the NFL season kicks off, we hear from the voice of your Sunday all day. It is not the witching hour yet. It's the Scott Hansen hour for us all day on Sunday. Thank you, Scott.
6: Jamie, love to love you. I'll be listening. 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
13: That is Scott Hansen. 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
5: 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Here are your hosts, Jamie Erdahl and Super Bowl winning head coach Doug Peterson.
6: That's right, Super Bowl 52 it was when Doug Peterson and the Philadelphia Eagles took down the New England Patriots, which is why he can be such an expert on a night like tonight when the Seattle Seahawks play host to the New England Patriots. And with that, we want to check in Seattle and our guys, our friends, Kevin Harlan and a Hall of Famer and Kurt Warner. They're at Lumen Field. Gentlemen, wonderful to work with you on Westwood One this season. 7 months and a day ago, the Seahawks manhandled the Patriots. What's the energy like in the building tonight?
7: Energy is terrific. And we're not friends, we're family, right? This is what we like
6: to
7: say.
6: We're
7: family. Jamie, welcome. Coach, great to have you with us. And I'm with the Hall of Fame quarterback, Kurt Warner. Great to see you.
8: Oh, good to see you. Let's go. Let's get some football.
7: Here we go. A lot of changes for the Super Bowl champions.
8: There are, and, you know, some key changes. You know, I think when you look at what they did in the offseason, they said to themselves, hey, we just won the Super Bowl. We love our roster. We've got a lot of young players that are going to be key components for us moving forward. But you always know that they're going to lose some guys, right? You lose Kenneth Walker, who was great in the Super Bowl, the Super Bowl MVP. You lose Clint Kubiak, who you have success. He goes and finds a head coaching job with the Raiders. So you've got some key changes that I want to see how that plays out. You know, they had a two running back system a year ago. Nick Charbonnet suffers the knee injury. Kenneth Walker not here. Jadarian Price, they draft in the first round. What does that look like? Because it was such a huge part of their offense. Already seeing some of the injuries. We'll talk about them throughout the game that are starting to mount here in the first game, missing some key components, and that's the whole thing. You have a short offseason. You've got to be able to weather some of those storms if you're going to come back the next year and have the same type of success.
7: Two starters out in the secondary for the Seahawks tonight, like Kurt said. We'll talk about that when we get into the broadcast. They paid some players, too. They've got some of the highest paid players at their positions in the NFL on this Seahawks team.
8: Yeah, and that's what you have to do, right, is you find those key components. JSN was incredible last year, the wide receiver. Devin Witherspoon, great in the secondary. But young pieces that you say, hey, these guys are at the top of their game right now. We've got to pay them early, make sure that they're the heart of what we're doing moving forward, and then you build around them.
7: Tell me about New England. They lose. They're champions of the AFC. No one expected them to get as far as they did last year.
8: Yeah, and I think they took a different approach than Seattle. When you watched the Super Bowl, you said to yourself, hey, they got to the Super Bowl, but were they really a Super Bowl team? Were they ahead of schedule with Mike Vrabel and Drake May? And I think they went into the offseason going, okay, we saw it. We weren't quite to Seattle's caliber last year. We've got to go and build and find some new pieces that can help us take that next step. Specifically, a guy named A.J. Brown. They said we didn't have a number one wide receiver that we could count on for our young quarterback when we got into those big moments, when we saw man-to-man coverage. So they go get Romeo Doubs. They add A.J. Brown. Elijah Vera Tucker, they bring in. The offensive line really struggled in the playoffs last year. So I think their approach was, hey, we realized we had some shortcomings. We want to get back to that big game. We've got to go add some pieces to our nucleus. That's where they're at, and let's see if those pieces can take them that next step and have them competing again this year.
7: Jamie, the Patriots have taken the field. The Seahawks will enter. There is a nice ceremony planned here inside the field. 75 degrees. The temperature is going to get in the upper 50s by the time this one ends as we send it back to you in our studios.
6: Kevin and Kurt, thank you. Sounds like a beautiful evening for football and to set the tone for 2026. Jamie Erdahl back with Doug Peterson here on the Westwood One NFL Kickoff Pregame Show. Doug, you just heard those two gentlemen who've seen a lot of football across the seasons discuss what changes have made. The one that interested me the most was how much more protection Drake May needed this season after seeing what that offensive line could and could not do against the Seahawks defense last season. How much more comfortable can you see Drake May this season, and especially tonight, if he has that reinforcement?
3: I can see it. I can see his confidence just grow each game, the more comfortable he gets in the pocket. So I think that's a huge upgrade for New England, heading into this game and obviously into 2026.
6: All right, time now to hear from Nick Costos of You Better You Bet on Westwood One Sports with some of the numbers our listeners might be interested in for tonight's matchup.
9: Thanks, Jamie, and happy NFL season to you and yours. The spread for the opening game. See Sam Darnold and the Seattle Seahawks, a 3-point home favorite over Drake May and the New England Patriots, the total 44.5. And the big move in the betting market has been towards the underdog Patriots. Bettors believe this New England team, with new star receiver A.J. Brown, better than the team that got smashed in the Super Bowl. And I agree. The Seahawks without safeties Nick Emanwori and Ty Okada may should have success throwing the ball and putting points on the board, even without running back Travion Henderson. I like New England to cover the spread, but I love the over. The Pats are going to score, and Seattle should do its part to get the game over 44.5. As for props, I'm expecting the Seahawks to try and take A.J. Brown out of the game, which should help the other new Patriots receiver, Romeo Doubs. Wherefore art thou Romeo, going over his yardage prop at 37.5. Jamie, back to you.
6: It's poetic, Nick. Coming up, hear from Super Bowl winning head coach Mike McDonald and the man that's going to help Drake May this season, wide receiver one A.J. Brown. 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
5: 3-2-1! The Seahawks! They're bringing it home again for the second time in less than 12 years. The Seahawks win Super Bowl 60. They are bringing the Lombardi back to the Northwest, and the party begins at Levi Stadium and in Seattle, and it won't stop for days.
1: And the Gatorade was green. That was the final call from Super Bowl 60 and the voice of Steve Rabel, courtesy of Seahawks Broadcasting. Welcome back to the Progressive Insurance Studios for the NFL kickoff pregame show on Westwood One. 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Doug, how dare I? It's Super Bowl 52 winning head coach Doug Peterson, which makes you a complete expert as to what Mike McDonald is dealing with tonight. Doug, so can you take us back? You win a Super Bowl in Minnesota. You beat the Patriots. There's a lot of emotional hangover, I assume, that comes with not only celebrating, but moving your team to the next chapter. So what has Mike McDonald had to deal with for the last couple months, Coach?
6: That's the hardest thing, is to flip the page, is to turn the page. And you know, as a head coach, you want to, your mind says, yes, I'm moving on to the next season. I'm moving on to the, you know, to next year, the training camp and to the regular season. But everybody's still patting you on the back. All the fans are still like saying, oh, we're Super Bowl champs. We're parading around the Lombardi Trophy. And it was this way in Philadelphia. And it's so hard to turn that page because everybody is so, so excited that you just brought the Lombardi back to Philadelphia in our case. And, you know, but tonight the nerves will be out. The crowd is going to be electric, as they were at Lincoln Financial back in the day. They get to unveil that banner, you know, Super Bowl 60 champs. It's nothing greater, and it's such a high and such a great emotion.
1: Fun little nugget that we want to make sure that people really understand the connection between you and Mike McDonald is that there's a very small amount of coaches who have achieved such success in early in their careers. And Coach, I believe it to be Mike McDonald and Doug Peterson, two of only 9 head coaches to win a Super Bowl within their first 2 years. So did you feel that pull with him?
6: I did. And that's such an honor, you know, for myself, and I know Coach McDonald feels the same way, to be a part of such a small but elite group.
1: So here it is. The Seahawks beat the Patriots back on February 8th of 2026. The game was played in, of course, Santa Clara, California. The Seahawks have done everything they could to celebrate. They've got the rings. They did the parade. The banners will be unfurled tonight. But there's still a lot to unpack. And we asked the head coach of the Seahawks, Mike McDonald, that the emotional aftermath of winning, but also, Coach, how do you navigate this season moving forward?
7: I think for a while, after like the high went down, I probably didn't anticipate how much like thought I needed to put into it. If I'm trying to like find an idea of like, hey, how do we get the gas going again? I know the rest of the guys are feeling it too. I worked with John Gordon like my first year here. And it wasn't very extensive. It was like a couple of days, and we stayed in touch. We get on the phone every once in a while, but you know, he brought the idea up of like, well, those who champions who decide, who take on the attitude of like defending something versus like attacking something, has been like the, you know, the research shows that it's way better to do this rather than that. So we started to really kind of take that idea, which definitely makes sense and something that you believe in, and make it, put our spin on how we want to frame everything.
1: what leaders on your team have embodied that? I heard recently, for example, Julian Love was like not allowing guys in the building if they're wearing any Super Bowl gear. So what players have you seen really embody the attack the year versus defend the year?
7: I think that's cool because that's like not coming from me. I mean, like those guys, that happened like organically with our players, which I think that's when that happens, that shows you where their head's in the right spot. Julian's a great example. Sam's so steady. Like he's always, you know, Coop's a great example. You look for those guys, no offense, coach, but the guys on offense that have the mentality you want, of like guys on defense of like, not be so worried all the time. You know, let's go take it to the defense. You know, who cares what front they're going to be in? You know?
8: Yeah. I mean, Coop's got to be, he's obviously got to be a strong leader on your football team, you know, yeah, for somebody that really, I think, embodies what you talk about, what you preach, right? Talk a little bit about him.
7: I remember the first time that we were able to like call him when he became, I don't know how the logistics work. Like there's a point in time.
1: He was available.
7: He's available, yes. And you can talk to him. So I was like, get him on, like, and so we're like, get him on the phone, you know? And I just remember just saying like, dude, like, you know, you're really the first guy that we have an opportunity to bring in here that is reflective of like what we're trying to build, you know, not only, and hopefully it being his hometown, but hopefully that resonated with him, you know, and giving him a good amount of cash, but he's done that, you know, like, and part of that is like helping out your teammates. It's being the attention to detail on the field is just off the chain. What goes into him running a choice route or a drift route or a whatever you name the route, like what goes into creating that is just really awesome. And then he just sees the game through eventually. So like he's able to talk to Fleury about, you know, maybe big picture offensive thoughts. He's able to talk to me about team-wide type thoughts about where we want to go. He's the guy I go to, you know, of kind of the voice of reason behind the team. So he definitely keeps the wheels on the track.
1: How does one prepare defensively when you have a new guy like AJ Brown on a new team? Mm-hmm. You know the Patriots offense, you know Drake May probably just as well as anybody, but AJ Brown is such a unicorn of talent. How does one marry that when you've never seen the game film before?
7: Yeah, it sucks. Yeah, I hate the beginning of the year, frankly, because it's like you take a lot of pride as a coach to like put your guys in good positions, you know? And so, but they haven't declared on how they're going to operate yet. So, you know, we have to really depend on how well we play our stuff. We can anticipate where AJ is going to be. I mean, he's played X a lot of his career. I'm assuming that he's going to spend a lot of his time there, but you know, Josh is allowed to put him wherever he wants. So we got to be ready for him to be in the slot. We got to be ready for me at Z. Like, I think that's part of the calculus right now of how you allocate your time, how much you focus on where he possibly could be versus, and how you, you know, how you build your coverages to handle that and what the matchups look like.
8: Thinking about this team this year, what you've put together so far through camp and getting ready, you know, to play New England, how different is your football team right now?
7: I think just fundamentally speaking, this team has more confidence going into the season. I think like they understand what they're capable of. I think last year at the beginning of the year, we were trying to kind of prove to ourselves that what we felt like we were capable of, we were. But, you know, like I think what's also, again, how we do it here, it's not like we've just stamped who this 26 team is right now and we have to be that. I think we try to leave some space to grow. And so as the season unfolds, we can leave our, you know, leave some room to kind of move and shake and evolve and do all that stuff. So if you're too rigid with stuff, it's just, you know, I think that kind of limits your capacity.
1: All right, that's Mike McDonald from the Seahawks side of things as a head coach. Mike Vrabel very much a part of this conversation tonight, too. Doug Peterson joining Jamie Erdahl here on the Westwood One NFL kickoff pregame show. Coach, I know you don't know what it's like to win, to lose.

0: obviously shoring up the offensive line. They went out and got A.J. Brown, who's really going to be a big impact player for them this year, working with Drake May. And then Romeo Doubs is another player who I think can really be an impact to this football team. Defensively, I think they're going to be fine. Again, a lot of young players played, but this team did a nice job of putting the pieces back together, and I do think they'll be another one of the teams in the AFC.
1: They got that deal done with Christian Gonzalez recently to make sure their defense is young and strong for a long time to come for the Patriots. And, Doug, you know better than anyone, when it comes to the NFL, sometimes it's not just what you can do, it's who you know and how well do they know you. And Mike Vrabel knows A.J. Brown well from their time in the Tennessee Titans together. So when he decided to bring the new wide receiver one to the Patriots, he knew what he was getting. But did A.J. Brown know what he was getting with his quarterback and Drake May?
2: Since I've been here, he's been the same guy. You know, I've yet to play a game with him yet, but just to understand that the highs and lows of practice, that he stays even keel, you know, and that's really important to do at that position. I'm excited to see, you know, how he manages the game. It's going to be loud, and his communication and just his poise, because it's going to be extremely loud and to the point where it may turn to white noise. That's how loud it's going to be. And so I'm excited to see him play and excited to play with him.
1: On watching what happened with A.J. Brown in Philadelphia, the successes, the pitfalls, what do you make of watching that situation, knowing the city and the building so well and how it ended between A.J. Brown and the Eagles?
0: Yeah, you know, I've thought about this a lot, and really, you know, the Eagles have had a lot of success here recently. Been to a couple Super Bowls, won a Super Bowl. You know, Jalen Hurts was, you know, playing extremely well. And then somewhere in there, things kind of got a little sideways, especially this past season. You know, Jalen, it was documented that Jalen wasn't talking with his offensive coordinator, with Coach Sirianni, and they might have been on the outs right there with each other. And, you know, so there were some bad vibes, I think, going on there. And so, and then Devontae Smith, I mean, you throw him in the mix, and the ball just wasn't, I think, being distributed where it needed to go within the offense. And then there was injuries at the offensive line, and then you're in Philadelphia and you're dealing mm-hmm. with the Philadelphia media, and that just dumps a little bit more pressure on top of you, especially as a quarterback when you're the face of the franchise. So, you know, a lot of things kind of played into it, and then it was unfortunate because AJ made it public. He came out and really, I think, said some things that you know, he wanted to get off his chest, obviously, and I think that hurt them offensively and hurt them as a team. But, you know, you're right. Coach Vrabel knows AJ. He knows exactly who he is as a player. AJ wanted out of Philadelphia. I think both AJ and the Patriots got what they wanted. You know, there's a great relationship, I think, between, you know, Mike and Vrabe, or with Vrabes and AJ. So this is going to be fun to watch tonight and the rest of the year.
1: It is, exactly. Drake May could be better because of AJ Brown. Real quick, Coach, 15 seconds, your thought on what's going to happen between Patriots and Seahawks in the first half at least.
0: Well, you know, it's going to be interesting. There are some injuries on both sides of the ball, but I think Seattle's going to really do some good things and really have a pretty good first half.
1: When we return, we'll head back to Seattle. You'll hear from Kevin Harlan and Kurt Warner on the call for the Patriots and Seahawks, a Super Bowl 60 rematch coming your way to kick off 2026. 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
2: 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Visit usps.com/groundadvantage to learn more.
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12: The clock is ticking, 2-1, and that's it. And the Seattle Seahawks have won Super Bowl 60 in pretty dominating fashion.
9: Tonight, it's a Super Bowl rematch.
12: 29-13, they win their second Vince Lombardi trophy. And a win over the New England Patriots.
13: It's cool. I mean, how many opportunities you have to start the year off at home, drop the banner, all that stuff. I mean, that's why the guys work so hard, is to have moments like that. So we definitely want to respect that when it happens. But it's also the first step of this journey as well. So, you know, whatever comes out of the game, then we're going to have to, no matter what, we're going to have to grow and evolve to become the team that we want to become by the end of the season.
14: You know, one of the biggest things is, you know, we got to see what it's like. You know, we got some new faces and, you know, we experienced it and we got to learn from it. You know, it's going to be a tough environment. They're well coached. They got great players and we got a good team. So I'm looking forward to see what we got. We've been practicing for, everybody in the league has, and it's like they want to play a game. So we're looking forward to getting out there and tough challenge. I'm excited to see us, you know, go out there and play. We got to, you know, play good to win.
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12: 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It is 75 degrees. There is no wind. A perfect night for football. Kevin Harlan with the Hall of Fame quarterback, Kurt Warner. And we welcome you to another season on Westwood One, the 40th consecutive year. 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And it starts here tonight in Seattle, with the Seahawks hosting the Patriots in a rematch of Super Bowl 60. And I look to my right, the great quarterback, the legend.